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7: Good evening. I'm Ryan Knowles. Partly cloudy out there. Temperature sitting at 27 now. Your full forecast is coming up. First, your top stories. Well, OC Transpo is planning a series of measures to improve safety at the Rideau LRT station. It includes new signage, changes to security cameras, and a dedicated office for OC Transpo special constables. The transit agency also recently launched a community visibility team made up of five special constables and a sergeant patrolling by foot, bike, and transit. Councillor Stephanie Plante speaking with CTV News.
8: Since about 2020, the security concerns are getting more and more severe. And we want, you know, people to take public transit. We want ridership to increase. So we have to put things in place to make sure that people feel safe using our public transit.
7: OC Transpo says the changes will take place over the coming weeks. Councillors are expected to learn more details at next week's Transit Committee meeting. Meantime, a man is in hospital with life-threatening injuries after he was shot in the Overbrook neighborhood today. It happened at around 1 o'clock this afternoon on Prince Albert Street. CTV's Austin Lee has more.
9: People in the area say they're thankful that no children were caught in the crossfire because there are a lot of kids that live here on this street. Now, one person is in custody, and several people here telling me that they heard a single gunshot. And one man was found with critical injuries, according to paramedics. First responders worked to stabilize him at the scene before he was then taken to hospital. But we still don't know the age of the victim, and we don't know anything about the suspect at this time either. Police say the Guns and Gangs Unit is now leading this investigation. They also say that there is no risk to public safety.
7: Anyone with information about the incident is asked to contact police. In other news, the Trump administration is taking a new approach to global tariffs after the U.S. Supreme Court struck down previous ones earlier this year. The focus now is on curbing imports made with forced labor in a proposed new 10% tariff on Canada and other trading partners who allegedly fail to comply. CTV's Abigail Beeman has more.
10: Just hours after the U.S.-Canada trade minister said he had a positive meeting with Jameson Greer, Greer's office said Canada is among the countries that could be hit with a new 10% tariff for failing to take action on forced labor.
11: This is not a surprise.
10: The Prime Minister pointed out the vast majority of goods fall under the Canada-US-Mexico free trade deal and won't be impacted. U.S.-Canada expert Christopher Sands says the U.S. is intentionally moving some trade irritants outside CUSMA.
12: The good news is that might mean the USMCA could move as far as renewal, or that the negotiations could be more constructive going forward. The bad news is this is designed to keep the U.S. with leverage, even if we renew USMCA, because we have the other issues that we could use to impose tariffs on Canada.
7: The tariffs aren't in place yet, but the USTR will hold hearings about them July 7th. And a warning from Ottawa police about a high-risk offender with a history of violent sexual assaults now living in Ottawa. 46-year-old Christopher Rolston is serving an indeterminate life sentence for three counts of sexual assault with a weapon and uttering threats. The incidents occurred in Toronto in 2002. He's now serving the remainder of his sentence on day parole in the city, and police say he poses a significant risk to public safety, particularly to women. Rolston is living in a community-based facility under structured supervision. It's a new way to join the conversation. Have your say with the CFRA Talkback button on the iHeartRadio app. From the CTV Weather Center, clear skies overnight. Temperature is just dropping to a low of 12 degrees. Mix of sun and clouds in the forecast tomorrow, a high of 31. Cloudy Friday, a high of 28. 40% chance of showers in the evening. That is the latest from the CTV Newsroom. I'm Ryan Knowles. Who's next at 9 o'clock?
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1: Price of gas is ridiculous, and then you talk to somebody who's in another province, and their price of gas is either not ridiculous or more ridiculous. Could go either way. Dan McTagg, speaking of ridiculous, my friend is here. How's it going there, young Daniel?
2: Yeah, he's speaking and feeling ridiculous these days because the prices are all over the map, Shane, and boy, what a time to
1: is your head spinning? Like, does it spin at this point? Because nothing that is really expected seems to be happening. Like, is this just wild at this point?
2: Yeah, so the world is dropping oil in a position where it's extremely short. We're seeing inventories plummet to historically low levels. We're seeing demand staying strong, and yet the price keeps dropping. And that just doesn't make sense by any metric. And, of course, has a lot to do with headlines. Markets like headlines, and we've had headlines 9 times. Oh, there's a peace agreement. It's right around the corner. The straits are opening up. Everything's fine. And we then realize push comes to shove. Day comes by, and nothing could be further from the truth. And so these prices are bound to skyrocket and go even higher than most people are comfortable with. And it's only because it's a short-term gain for long-term pain.
1: It's American headlines anyway control and have such an influence. And I know that the American headlines have been grossly affected. I mean, I think in Canada and looking around Al Jazeera and some of the other international spots, I mean, you kind of see a little bit more of a pragmatic look at, you know, everything's fine. And then there's really rockets flying all over the place down and around the strait. I mean, so I think that it's quite impactful generally on it. It's confusing for people. Like I drove by a diesel pump today. It was $1.92 for diesel for my car. And then I was on the phone with my son and I said to him, I said, how much you pay for diesel? He says, oh, you don't want me to tell you that, Dad. And he's in Calgary. Now he does go to the UFA, which is like a fuel co-op. So he gets a deal. And his price does not include GST because that's what they, for that, they don't do it there that way. Yeah. He pays it, but it's not on there. But he paid $1.52.
2: Yeah.
1: And so why? That's what I want to know, Dan.
2: There are 3 markets. There's the Chicago spot market that affects all of Western Canada from Thunder Bay all the way to Vancouver, pretty much all of BC, Saskatchewan, Alberta, Manitoba, and Northwest Ontario. And the prices can be a little different, diesel and gasoline side. Then you have British Columbia itself, Vancouver, which follows the Pacific Northwest market. It's a very different market than what we pay here in Eastern Canada. That is Ontario, Quebec, Atlantic Canada, where it's based on the New York Harbor, the price every day. And those can interchange and interact very differently depending on supply and demand and on, of course, sentiment of traders out here. Remember, this is the futures market. It talks about what they think prices might be in a month, 2 or 3 months from now. And right now, the futures market is absolutely bonkers. It has no understanding. It has no rhyme or reason in terms of price discovery. What that really means is that we saw a situation where based on rumor and comments by the White House that everything's going to be fine. There would be a peace agreement and we'd get on with our lives and the straits would open up. It didn't happen. And as I mentioned at the outset, 9 times. And that's one of the main reasons why the price discovery mechanism is so badly skewed. Doesn't know which to follow. Is it the fundamentals? Because if it's fundamentals, Shane, oil should be $140, $150 a barrel, not 91, not 88, not 87. I'm not an advocate for high prices. But there's also, of course, the effect of different parts of the country have different taxes on gasoline and diesel and jet fuel and other products. So, you know, a 5% GST in Alberta is a lot less than a 13% HST in Ontario. And the difference can be as much as 10 to 15 cents a liter for both diesel and gasoline. You can imagine Atlantic Canada, 15% in provinces like PEI or New Brunswick or Newfoundland. So prices can vary across the country because different markets in the United States forms the price we follow here in Canada. Then we all have one collective problem. It's called the Canadian dollar. The loonie is weak. It takes 138 pennies to buy a U.S. dollar. That adds about 40 cents a liter to the price of gasoline, especially in HST bearing provinces. And that differential, which has never existed before, when oil was short, when we had energy crisis or an energy shock, Canada's always seen as a country that can step up to the plate. It can't. Investors don't think we can do it. And it's one of the reasons we're being badly punished, not just on oil and gas and fuel, but on all of our commodities, which are all priced in U.S. terms, whether they're made here in Canada or not.
1: Okay, so I mean, so those larger economic conversations having a massive impact on the prices we're paying to then, do I understand that correctly?
2: They are, and it has a lot to do with what goes beyond our border. I mean, a lot of people say, well, we have lots of oil. Yeah, you do, but you can't get it to market. We have a lot of gasoline. We do. Getting it to market means we pay a price that's determined somewhere in the world, usually in the United States. Not a bad thing to have. But it means that when you have economic reality of supply and demand being so largely ignored and moved, the problem right now, the crisis is availability of supply. It is not the price determined by the markets, because they are moved by headlines, they're moved by other factors that have very little to do with what's on, with what's happening in the real world. I want people to understand 1.6 billion barrels of oil has now been lost. We need to recover that. In order to do that, you're going to spend months having higher prices and countries opening up and creating new opportunities. And how long is it going to take for the Persian Gulf to open back up? Some people say never. The fact is, we're into this well over 95 days, and with that, prices are here to stay. They're going to be very high, and it's, as I mentioned at the outset, short-term gain for long-term pain.
1: When you say we lost all of those barrels, is that just sort of inside the feeder stock and inside storage, like just the regular old inventory of flow of things? I mean, because my understanding is, from our conversations, is that, you know, even if everything opened up tomorrow, these countries are going to want to refill their tanks before the prices even come anywhere close to resetting back to what we knew them before.
2: Yeah, and it's going to be a long time for those countries to restore and be able to refill and replenish. Forget the time it takes for a very large crude carrier carrying 2 million barrels to make its way from wherever in the world into the Persian Gulf, assuming it's open. How long will it take for them to fill with, oil fields that have been closed down or have been attacked or are now in a position where it's going to take several months for them to restart? These are old, mature fields. They use gas, use water to pump them out. Because they're mature fields, the fact they've been shut in or shut down for such a long period of time, the restart period could be several months. Now, I mentioned 1.6 million barrels because that is not the actual crisis, because as we know, the International Energy Agency, including the United States, decided that they were going to sort of start to provide and tap into their reserves of oil. And that, too, has to be replenished. The net loss is probably about 15 to 16 million barrels a day, half of which we've made up through reserve emergency reserves. But we're in today at least 80 of those reserves, and it means that the world is going to have to find a way to play catch-up to get back to what's called a balance between supply and demand. Right now, you can open the Straits of Hormuz. We're talking several months before we get back to a point where prices return to what they were prior to March 1st, back in February 27th, or about $67 a barrel.
1: So are we seeing any, is the government stepped up with any tax relief in any of the provinces generally right now? Because, I mean, I know that Ontario was and Alberta was, but I don't think they are anymore.
2: Well, Ontario had a tax relief of 4 or 5 cents a liter because it had done so right after the last, one of the first provincial elections in 2019 rather. And so we've seen some of that. They keep talking about it, but it's actually overwhelmed by the fact that the provincial government at nearly $2 a liter is picking up 8% of the 13% HST on the higher numbers. In other words, they're collecting an extra 5-10 cents a liter just on the HST alone. So while they're not making as much on the provincial sales tax, which on fuel tax, which at one point was 14.7 cents a liter, they're back down to 9. That's about right. 5 cent difference. The fact is, they're making up a lot more in the HST, my view, and I, for what it was worth, having done this in 2000 with the federal Liberal government, was to find a way to leverage the amount of revenues, the windfall the provincial and federal governments are getting on the 5% GST, and in the case of Ontario, 8% HST, or in Quebec, 9.975%, or the Maritime provinces, 9% and 10%. So that's a way in which I think the federal government is going to have to look. My greater concern, Shane, is that we are looking at a potential for supply crunch here in Canada and around the world.
1: All right, Dan McTagg, Canadians for Affordable Energy. There you go. I was hoping you were going to fix it, but we'll just take an update.
2: I'll keep at it.
1: Thanks, bud. We'll talk to you soon.
2: Bye-bye now.
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1: Dr. Lee Kunla, Uncover Up podcast. Every week, the guys are here. Nathan Radke 1 week, Dr. Lee Kunla the next week, with a book coming out about conspiracies, summer 2026. What's the book called, Lee?
2: Uncover Up, How to Think Clearly in an Age of Conspiracies. I've got it down now. When somebody asks me, I can respond right away. I used to stumble. There
1: you
2: it is.
1: You did have to look it up a couple of times, which is funny. The link for that will be in the podcast description, by the way. Easy peasy. You can pre-purchase it at Amazon, all the places. So go grab it. We talk about conspiracies, not only conspiracies as good or bad, just what they are and what parts are accurate and what parts are inaccurate. And I think that those are the cool bits, because usually there's a bit of truth buried in there, and sometimes wildly true, sometimes wildly false. And there are cases where it's wildly unknown, and that's where we're going today. Nathan and I had a conversation about orbs.
2: Okay.
1: And I had said to him, I said, well, what about orbs that just fly through mountains, like at Skinwalker Ranch on the TV show? Tell me about Skinwalker Ranch. Oh, this is too much for one conversation. We could do this for hours.
2: We really could, because this is one of those stories where I know the TV show. I watched it a couple of times and I thought, okay, you know, this is the kind of stuff that the History Channel does that keeps me in business, because my students come to me exactly like you with like, well, what about this thing at Skinwalker Ranch? So I started to look into it, and wow, is there stuff there. So it's a ranch. The original, it is actually a physical location. It's a ranch on the outskirts of Utah, and it actually borders an indigenous community. And that indigenous community has a legend of this character called the Skinwalker. And so that's where the original name comes from. This is a kind of cryptid, and it has, it's, I guess, a rough equivalent would be like a werewolf in Western culture.
1: Yeah, right? Kind of like a, I would, if I described it, it'd be like kind of a werewolf, but not a werewolf as a living being, a werewolf as a visitor from another dimension sort of type of thing, you know?
2: Yeah, exactly. So the story of Skinwalker Ranch begins in the 90s, and there is a family called the Gormans, and they have this ranch. It's unclear, because of course our sources really differ on the history of this, and it's unclear if they believe this or if they were making it up. But they claim to be having a lot of paranormal encounters on their ranch, including with this Skinwalker character. And after a while, they decide they want to sell up, because this is getting, either it's getting too weird. You know, people are coming over to their place all the time, asking to look around. They're just ranchers. They want to get on with their life. And so they sell up.
1: Dead cows was a big one, too.
2: Yeah, exactly. So they decide to put their place on the market, but this, what's been happening there has been filtering around in the ecosphere of people who are interested in this stuff. And here enters one of our main players, is a guy named Robert Bigelow. And Robert Bigelow had made a ton of money. He was in the aerospace industry. And I think he does some kind of like subcontracting for the American military. And yeah, he made some money. And he as though also was really interested in all aspects of the paranormal. He does something that I think is really cool. He sets up the, I don't know how to pronounce it. It's NIDS. And it is basically a research organization into the paranormal. It's the New Sciences Discovery Something Science. And what he does is, because there's been all this action of paranormal stuff on Skinwalker Ranch, he buys the ranch, brings in a ton of researchers, and also sets up a bunch of research equipment so that they can start filming, recording, analyzing what's going on. And he does this for a number of years, from sort of the mid-90s. He loses some interest in the early 2000s, but he doesn't sell up again until later. But during this time, he is looking for UFOs, interdimensional beings, cryptids, the whole kind of panoply of the occult, supernatural, that kind of stuff. He is a bit frustrated with the lack of like tangible stuff that he's getting. Again, this is something I kind of want to give him real credit for, because not only does he put his money where his mouth is, not only does he actually look for real evidence, but then he is not willing to be fobbed off with any kind of wild speculations. He wants some real good stuff, and he's not getting it. So this is just the background of the how we get to the TV show. He then eventually sells up in 2016 to a guy named Brandon Fugel. He's also a millionaire. Not quite sure where he is.
1: Real estate guy.
2: Real estate guy. Okay. Yeah. And he too is interested in the paranormal, but he does a twist. He decides he's going to bring in a TV crew as well to record the whole thing.
1: And it was genius.
2: Yeah.
1: Everything about it was genius.
2: Yeah. And so that's the show, right? Is that Brandon Fugel, and sometimes he makes kind of cameo appearances on the show. Yeah,
1: you can tell he owns it. He's like, every now and then he shows up for the good stuff, you know, flies in his helicopter.
2: Exactly. And they make sure to show that too.
1: But they do show that. Well, because he does use it to market his business. Like, that's the thing, is that it's got a little bit of, well, it's very American is what it is. But interesting part I want to add to that is because he brought in some academics. There's one gentleman who's a researcher and a PhD, but he's got also just sort of local labor workers that are a part of the team. So you get a broad spectrum of experience out of it, because some people get like really tangled up in it. You know, there's like the security guy who takes care of the ranch, you know, like it's they've got a good cast of characters on it.
2: Yeah, exactly. Now there though, there's a whole nother backstory to this this is like all of what I've said is not disputed by anybody, including say Brandon Fugel or whoever else. But there is an important backstory that I had to discover, and I have to give some props here to a guy named Stephen Greenstreet from the Washington Post. He has his own podcast. You can get it on YouTube. And he did a really deep dive into all of the background stuff around Skinwalker. I mean, he gets an invite to Skinwalker Ranch. He spends a couple of days there. He does encounter some weird stuff, like he gets like crazy rashes that happen, and he sees stuff in the sky. But he actually comes away not a believer in this and is quite critical about what's happened. There is apparently a whole section of this, which this leads into like the David Grush testimony that we saw in 2023, where we had the Pentagon whistleblower. The guys who are sitting behind him, they're involved in Skinwalker Ranch. There's, in fact, a connection between the researchers and some of the funders of Skinwalker Ranch, some people in the U.S. Senate, and people who used to be in the Pentagon who were tasked with actually trying to figure out what the UAPs, the rest of us call UFOs, are really about. Mm-hmm. And basically, I'm happy to go into much more detail about it, but as you say, this is a long story.
1: No, that's okay. This is great. Yeah. You keep going, because this is awesome.
2: Basically, the long and short of it is that there seems to be some backroom dealings in which Robert Bigelow was the only bidder on a $22 million defense contract, which he then used, this is American taxpayer money, which he then used to go look for cryptids. And I mean, look, like they claimed they had something on the ranch called a dino beaver, which was a cryptid mixture between a beaver and a dinosaur.
1: Yeah, in a creek.
2: Yeah, yeah. Okay, so like that is what taxpayer money was going towards. But the scandal here is that it partly comes about because one of the senators is super into this, and they write a contract for basically a defense contract where they claim to be doing defense research. In the contract, they don't articulate that they're looking into the paranormal at all, but they're the only bidders on this contract. And of course, Bigelow had this defense kind of arm's length research work anyway. They get the money, and then they kind of spend it on having fun trying to find this stuff, and they don't find anything, which is also kind of frustrating. The program that, if anybody out there is interested in looking further up, the program is called AWSAP. AAWSAP. It's one of these horrendous acronyms.
1: So that's the place at which Brandon Fugel, the new guy, he's got connections to the government, because there's like military planes surveilling them and all kinds of stuff going on. So why this place then? What happens at this place? We'll talk about it next as we continue. Dr. Lee Kunla is here. Uncover Up is the podcast. Skinwalker Ranch is the conversation. We'll be right back.
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0: more paranormally than it did UFO-y, which it sort of got to later on, chasing crazy beavers. And but here's the thing, I don't even know what you call it, but like when cows would be like cut up and stuff like that on the property, there'd be dead animals on the property and there was no blood anywhere. And like all these kinds of things, these stories you've heard, this is the place where a lot of that was happening. Okay. What kind of stuff has been big question mark they found, at least through the TV show? Now, we are assuming that the TV show is accurate. I'm going to start. One of my favorite episodes of the TV show is it's an indigenous story, skinwalker story, indigenous land up over the hill. And they brought indigenous drummers to come and drum. And the frequencies and the rhythm or whatever it might have been, they had strange stuff start to happen. And they did use the a temperature reader things and recorded, assuming it's all true, they recorded massive swings in temperatures of rocks and stuff around. Like, it was really cool stuff. Then all of a sudden, orb, boo, through the hill, right? So what kind of stuff happens at Skinwalker Ranch?
1: So, I mean, that's really the crux of the question. And I guess it really depends on who you ask. And this is where we get very divergent accounts. So George Knapp is a guy who is a legend within the UFO field. He was a journalist back in the 80s when he hit upon the UFO story as just a total, you know, like he was running like a local TV show. And when he talked about aliens for the first time, it just blew up. And he's been in the game ever since. He actually wrote a book called The Hunt for Skinwalker Ranch. I read it. And if you believe that story, that account of the narrative, which is also what is represented in the TV show, they're encountering everything. I mean, they're encountering interdimensional beings. They're encountering cryptids like Skinwalker, but also others. They're encountering just weird stuff that they don't themselves know. There's these weird reactions. People are getting sick. People are having headaches. People are having premonitions of weird things happening. As you say, it sort of spans the paranormal, occult, and then into the UFO and all of this. Now, I hesitate to be the one who's like, but there's another side to it, but there is another side to it. So one of the real frustrations, and again, this is where I kind of do credit the NIDS, this research organization. One of the things that they were unable to convince their funder that they were finding anything real. So they had all this instrumentation and they'd have some kind of stuff, but it was never enough to really convince a skeptic, say. And I think that's what we need. Like, that's, I often talk about, I use the courtroom as a kind of analogy for my students, where I think, okay, if something were really on the line, if you had to convict somebody, would this evidence be enough? And usually it's very circumstantial. Say somebody gets a headache. Now, I talked about this guy, Stephen Greenstreet, and if you want to see some really great debunking in a way, he goes there. And he does have some experiences. One of them is that he sees and he brings his own video equipment with him and he sees some stuff in the sky, these weird lights, these weird repetitive lights. He's like, I don't know what that is. He records it, goes home and then spends a couple of weeks and it turns out it's Elon Musk's satellites. They're the Starlink. And because, of course, this is a ranch in, you know, in the middle of nowhere, and this is going to be covered by, okay. So a lot of the stuff, when it's really been analyzed by people who are not somehow being funded and who are not invested in a specific outcome, they often have pretty banal and uninteresting explanations. I can't tell you the reasons for everything, because often these will end up being quite complicated explanations for things like apertures in the camera. The guy that you noted, I think it was, is it Colm Kelleher? He's the guy with the two PhDs. I'm not sure. There's a number of players in the field. He identifies a triangle in the sky and he's like, well, I mean, that's a UFO, right? Like, that's clearly a UFO. Again, when independent analysts have looked at this. It turns out it's the aperture of a night vision camera that when it closes makes a sort of triangle. I'm sorry, I'm making hand gestures to Shane that the rest of you can't see.
0: But they're good hand gestures, I gotta tell you. They're pretty awesome.
1: As the aperture closes, it creates

0: it's a sort of triangle, and basically what you're getting is the impression of light coming through.
1: Mm.
0: So Green Street is like, look, you guys have all the best equipment, and the best stuff that we're able to come up with is quite circumstantial. We don't have any video footage, even though the video cameras are going 24 hours a day. We don't have any video footage of the Skinwalker. We don't have any good video footage of aliens, interdimensional beings, cryptids. And I think this is one of the most surveilled places on Earth.
1: Now it would be.
0: Right? Now, I had, I think, a different reaction watching the show than you did, because I was really frustrated. I was like, give me the evidence. Like, I want to convict. Yeah. I want the aliens.
1: Yeah, I was the same, because I was like, it was very quickly on the show. Now it's enjoyable to watch, and it's really cool to see what they do. But at the same time, it becomes very evident that they don't want to find the answer, because then the show ends.
0: Yeah. Well, look, if they find interdimensional aliens, I mean, that's a show I'm tuning in for.
1: Like, 100%. The orbs going through was amazing. The GPS stuff is amazing.
0: Yeah.
1: Like the drones losing GPS, and the GPS mapping puts them underground. So the notion that they're flying through some sort of portal, the orbs coming through, and all of a sudden, I think the combination of things happening at the same time gets really kind of cool.
0: Yeah.
1: That all of a sudden there's, you know, there's orbs that are seen, flashing lights in the distance, whatever, and then the next day they find fence posts that are broken and burned. Right? Like, so things like that, like the rockets going up, they fire rockets in the sky, and then they basically hit a ceiling and deflect or break up. Like, there's all kinds of really cool things that start to compound together, and the GPS stuff, the helicopter stuff is quite amazing, losing tracking of things just out of the blue, but they also can't repeat it. It's never the same. They claim that maybe it's just, we think of a portal as like this thing that's just there, like it, like it's like a hoop, like Bugs Bunny goes through, right? But it's not like that. It's just moving and morphing or whatever. I don't know, but it's cool, dude.
0: Yeah. Well, I mean, so this is the problem, like, somebody in my position has, is that I am just simply not an expert in enough things. Nobody is an expert in enough things to be able to take a look at the TV show and then be like, yeah, well, obviously it's this or that. Mm-hmm. But there is a kind of principle that I think can be helpful here, and it's about disconfirmation. So this is a great idea in science that I find really helpful with this kind of analysis, where in the philosophy of science, there's all this idea about, you know, as you say, repeatability, and also a kind of a theory behind it. But there's a philosopher, Karl Popper, who developed an idea that you need to also put this in a form that can be disproven. Like, give me something where you say, okay, interdimensional beings are this, but if you can show this, then that means I'm wrong. So you need to be able to, in order to investigate something coherently, you need to also put it in a form of like, okay, what would demonstrate that I'm wrong here? And that's the kind of analysis I tend not to see. And then when you're making money off a TV show, right, I start to also see that there's some built-in incentive, as you say, to keep the show going, and if they're not finding anything, to still massage the data.
1: Well, the guy who owns it flies in on a helicopter, but the only drill they can get underground is this rickety old drill that they only have a time limit of, you know, 4 days to use before they're done, right? Like, I mean, let's be honest. If you wanted to, you could put one mega machine to drill underground to find if there's a crashed spaceship buried in the hillside and all the things. It's fascinating stuff. I love it. Skinwalker Ranch, the TV show, is worth it. Regardless, you can decide for yourself. But this is the fundamental part of the conversation. And this is all of the things sort of happening in one place. And then there's the Beyond Skinwalker stuff that they've done great shows with, too. And the Skinwalker story has different versions in different indigenous groups too. That's worth noting, in different places. So, and if you've, I've had on my show before, like, Canadian indigenous storytellers that tell stories of similar creatures. So it's wild. It's amazing. Uncover Up is the podcast. We're learning how to interpret all of this. Dr. Lee Kunla, thank you.
0: Thanks for having me.
2: 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And Canada hits the pitch against Bosnia and Herzegovina Friday, June 12th. 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
2: 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I'm in Ottawa. 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News Talk 1010 Toronto, John Moore had Stephanie Wallcraft on. The privacy risks of Chinese EVs, the conversation from driving.ca.
3: There's so much interesting gray area in this whole discussion, and that's just the start of it. So, coming to the discussion of how much concern is there, well, yes, there is concern. We do know that there are Chinese automakers that are in some way beholden to the Chinese government. It's probably not the right way to put it, but if the Chinese government wanted to pull their data and the amount of data that cars collect on us, all cars, every car on the road built in the last decades, I would say, is collecting data on us and storing it. And if the Chinese government wanted to compel an automaker to provide that data for its own purposes, it certainly could do that. But is that any different from a lot of the other scenarios that exist these days? I wouldn't necessarily say so, and we can dig into that.
4: Okay, so, I mean, what would they be able to learn if they were gathering data? I mean, you know, I went to the grocery store, big deal.
3: Sure, but somebody who works at a federal institution is having everything about that institution recorded on the car's exterior cameras. That's pretty concerning. The movements of people that the Chinese government has interest in would be tracked. That's pretty concerning. But I think a lot of people these days are a little bit sort of acquiesced to the fact that cars collect this much data on us. There's been some really interesting study, actually, on different generations and how much they care about how much data their cars and even our phones are constantly tracking our movements and information about us. And the younger you are, the more sort of used to it you are, apparently, and aren't as concerned about it. So there's that factor of it as well, where people of certain older generations might say, you know, I'm going to buy a car from 1993 because I don't want to have the government spying on me. Whereas a Gen Z buying a new car is not even going to be on their radar. They don't, they're already accepting that they're being tracked with all their movements with their phones and everything anyway.
2: John Moore, News Talk 1010 Toronto, Stephanie Wallcraft, Chinese EVs spying on you. There are domestic EVs that record conversations, they say, or at least used to. When it comes to you driving in the car and the things you get up to, let's just say, when you're driving. In case you missed it, Elias Macko, CJAD, with Dr. Daniel Daneshwar, sports and CTE in regards to brain injuries and more.
5: So your brain doesn't care what hits it. And if you're getting repeated hits to the head, you're at risk of developing CTE. What we're increasingly realizing is it's not just, you know, one or two or even a handful of concussions that increase the risk of CTE. What we find is that it's the thousands or tens of thousands of repeated non-concussive hits to the head over years or decades that accumulate and increase your risk of CTE. And that's why we're talking about it more in other sports, including in hockey. So, for example, just a year and a half ago, we published a paper where we looked at 29 former professional hockey players, and 28 of them had evidence of this disease in their brain.
6: Wow, 28 of 29. Why do we have to wait until after death, by the way, for diagnosis? I find that fascinating here. Why can't we tell earlier?
5: Great question. So we don't have to wait until after death to diagnose it, to have a good sense of whether or not the disease is there. But if we want to diagnose it with known accuracy, the only way to tell that it's definitely CTE as opposed to another disease is by looking at the brain. And that's actually true for other neurodegenerative diseases like Alzheimer's, for example. So if we take Alzheimer's disease, when most people get diagnosed in a clinic in life, if we follow up and look at their brains afterward, we're right about 90% of the time. But about 10% of the time, we actually were wrong, that it was a different disease that was causing someone to look like they had Alzheimer's. The difference between CTE and Alzheimer's is where we are in terms of the research. We don't know how accurate we are when we say we think this person has CTE or not.
2: That's a conversation for Elias Makos on his podcast in regards to CTE. Of the article, of course, for access on that is Claude Lemieux's brain getting donated to CTE research after his passing. In case you missed it, touring around the iHeartRadio Talk Network, grab the app. It's free. There's even free music on there, too. Pretty awesome. Plus, you can live stream all these talk stations in Ottawa. Patricia Ball with Michelle Schaefer talking about tips for looking at for a job if you want some new work this summer.
7: I encourage anybody looking for a job right now to reframe those summer months as opposed to thinking of it as a time where nothing happens. Think of it as a time to build those relationships. So, Patricia, I'm so glad you mentioned that. You can have fun with your outreach, like invite people to join you on a patio for a coffee. You can still get all that natural vitamin D while you're reaching out to companies of interest. You're building relationships. You're finding out about opportunities. I mean, as we know right now, not all vacant opportunities are even making it to a job board at all. It might not even make it to the company website. So you need to reach out, use those connections that you already have to get new conversations at companies that you're really interested in, learn about the organization, their priorities, their challenges, and especially how you might be able to fit in and make a real valuable contribution to their team.
8: What would you say to young people right now who are maybe looking for just summer work, that temporary employment, who maybe are still searching after either finishing university in April, or even the younger people who are wrapping up high school and they're trying to find those jobs in what is obviously a pretty competitive environment when there's others out there looking? I know it's not always the same jobs, but what would your best advice be to the younger people right now?
7: Absolutely. That's a really great question. I've got two boys, they're 17 and 19, and they both have summer jobs, but a lot of their friends are still looking. And one of the things I'd say is don't just rely on applications. I do see a lot of, you know, young people, young adults, graduates from university even, just simply applying to jobs and then getting really discouraged. So what we were just talking about, building relationships and networking, young people can do the same thing. And I'll give you an example. Like, both of my boys have found their jobs through connecting with other people. In some cases, it's a friend of theirs that works at the company that they are now working for. So reach out to your friend, ask them to put a good word in for you, get your resume into the right hands, talk to your parents, and they can help as well by even just making that connection.
2: There you go, Ottawa. Patricia Ball, some good advice. Michelle Schaefer saying networking is still key if you want to get jobs. Do it a little bit upstream, too. Why not? I think it's a great idea. What a great way to get connected with people in your community, too. And maybe they don't have the job, but maybe they know somebody. Oh, you know who I met this week? I met this cat, and they are really cool, and they're looking for work. So I like that. You can grab Patricia Ball's podcast on the iHeart app. All of those are on there, too, live streaming and so much more. 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Shane Hewitt and The Night Shift, the podcast version, which is all of our segments that we have here on the radio broken down for you and available online when the show is done. Cyberpunk survival guide Greg Fish is going to save us from the computers or maybe just from space. I don't know. It's coming up next.
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17: Good evening, I'm Ryan Knowles. Partly cloudy out there. Temperature sitting at 26 degrees. Your full forecast is coming up. First, your top stories. Well, a transit hub in the heart of the city and at the center of frequent safety concerns is set to get a makeover. OC Transpo says it's planning a series of improvements to the Rideau LRT station, including a new special constable office. For CTV's Caitlin Wilson with reaction from a transit rider.
18: For some, like Haley Gloss, safety is an ongoing concern.
19: Being like a young woman, like it's very much that you have to keep your eyes out for everything. And it's just not the experience you want to have when you're trying to just commute.
18: She says homelessness, drug use and overdoses have become more frequent. Now OC Transpo is planning a makeover of the downtown transit hub, including new signage, changes to security cameras and a dedicated office for OC Transpo special constables. The new office comes as OC Transpo expands its visible security presence across the system. In recent weeks, the transit agency launched a community visibility team made up of five special constables and a sergeant patrolling by foot, bike, and transit. For riders like Gloss, those changes can't come soon enough.
19: Even just like slowly increasing like a presence of security, it gives people a peace of mind.
17: Officials say the Rideau Station refresh will take place over the coming weeks. Meantime, Ottawa police say one person is in custody following a brazen daytime shooting today that sent a man to hospital with serious injuries. Emergency crews were called to Prince Albert Street in the Overbrook neighborhood at around 1 o'clock this afternoon. Paramedics worked to stabilize the victim at the scene before he was taken to hospital. CTV News speaking with a few people that were in the area at the time of the shooting.
20: It's kind of scary, especially happening so close to home. We heard a pop and we came out to see what was happening and there's a gentleman just laying on the floor, and unfortunately, yeah, police responded pretty quickly, and it's just kind of scary.
21: Just shocked, to be honest. Like, just pulled up first to do a job, and don't see this every day.
17: Police have not yet released the age or name of the victim and suspect. Anyone with information is asked to contact them. In other news, the price at the pumps is expected to slightly rise tomorrow after spiking 8 cents a liter today. Canadians for Affordable Energy President Dan McTagg says the cost of gas could go up another 2 to 3 cents on Thursday. He says price fluctuations are expected to continue throughout the summer with the Strait of Hormuz still blocked.
22: Not only have we seen a lot of vessels not be able to get through that choke point around the world, we are draining strategic reserves, emergency reserves, to levels that we haven't seen in a long time. It's going to take a long time for that to be replenished under law.
17: The average cost of gas in Ottawa is sitting at just under $1.75 per liter. And police are investigating after a man with stab wounds boarded a bus in Lower Town this morning. Emergency crews were called to Rideau Street near Friel Street just before 11 o'clock. Paramedics say the man was suffering from serious but non-life-threatening injuries. He was taken to hospital. There's no word on any suspects or arrests at this time. It's a new way to join the conversation. Have your say with the CFRA Talkback button on the iHeartRadio app. From the CTV Weather Center, partly cloudy overnight, temperatures dropping down to a low of 12 degrees. Mix of sun and clouds tomorrow up to a high of 31. Cloudy Friday, a high of 28, 40% chance of showers in the evening. That is the latest from the CTV Newsroom. I'm Ryan Knowles. 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
1: CyberpunkSurvivalGuide.com. Greg Fish explores the future of humanity. Now, normally that is computers, and computers do have something kind of to do with this because it's like space images and what's real out there and what's fake. But we're going to space today with Greg Fish, getting sucked into a big black hole. End of the world. Thanks for coming.
2: Yeah, we're going back to basics today. And one of my favorite things is space regarding the future, because space and technology are often very much interlinked, because a lot of the engineering that we use has actually come from NASA trying to go to the moon. And a lot of the technology of the future is also aimed at taking us back to space. And as part of it, you know, space always have, everyone always has a fascination with space. If you don't, please go to your doctor. It's a very serious condition. It needs to be addressed. You need to be seen by a professional. But if you're a normal person and are excited about space, you probably have seen these viral clips about, oh, this is what would happen if we place a black hole this far away from Earth. And in this particular case, the viral image was the black hole TON 618, which is about 88 billion solar masses or so, we think. The estimates are a little bit... hazy because, you know, very large, very far away.
1: Solar mass, our sun?
2: Is that what yes.
1: Oh.
2: Yes.
1: Oh, so it's pretty big.
2: Yeah, so you take 88 billion suns,
1: yeah,
2: and you cram them into about the diameter of our solar system,
1: oh,
2: and that's the black hole.
1: I'm going to need sunscreen.
2: Yeah, you're going to need a lot of sunscreen, but you're going to beat me to that. So the images in question say, well, what if we put it where Proxima Centauri is, 4.3 light years away?
1: Okay.
2: Very close. And they show this idyllic picture of a black hole's accretion disk and the warping around its edges. And the idea is you would look into the sky and it would be just this giant interstellar quality screensaver or wallpaper right on your sky, right in your view, all day, every day. And the reality is very much not that. The reality is that the black hole, TON 618, is trillions of times brighter than the sun.
1: Hmm.
2: Basically, take...
1: it's a black hole. How is it brighter?
2: Well, it's brighter because it has an accretion disk. It's brighter because it's trying to suck up a lot of matter. It accelerates the gas and dust around it. And as it's trying to fall in, the closer it gets to the event horizon, the faster it travels until it is almost at the speed of light. Now, when it does that, all of these particles begin to break down to just basically subatomic level.
1: Oh, okay.
2: So they shed a lot of light, every kind of radiation you can think of, light, heat, sound, gamma rays, X-rays, everything is just flying out of them because it's basically obliterating the matter as it's sucking it in.
1: Oh.
2: And then on top of that, it can't eat the matter fast enough because there's only so much that can fall in any given time.
1: So it's like when I pull the plug in the bathtub?
2: Yes, that's exactly what it is.
1: Okay, just bigger and brighter.
2: Yes, just bigger and as bright as 20 billion Jupiters worth of light bulbs.
1: And then like the rubber ducky's like spinning but can't go down the drain because everything else is going down the drain.
2: Exactly. And then maybe getting pushed out and then comes back in and pushed out. So all of these very bright phenomena happen around black holes. So that actually brings us to the big problem of having them only 4.3 light years away. That would basically be like getting hit by a supernova explosion. All of that radiation, all of that light comes at us with absolutely disastrous results.
1: Well, like, would it just liquidate the planet?
2: It would sterilize the surface of the planet, effectively, yes.
1: It's not a bad idea.
2: You would think. So first, you have clouds. If it's a cloudy day, when the light actually hits us, it won't be cloudy anymore. It's going to be done. The cloudiness is going to be done, and we're going to see a brilliant white flash, and then everything is just going to start getting very hot and very unpleasant and very melty, and pretty much everything on the surface of the Earth will be gone, down to the deep biosphere, down to the very bottom of the ocean. Life will basically have to start over.
1: Melty. That's a good word. I'm melting. Okay, so how does this come about? This notion that this black hole is going to melt us, and why do is there a picture of it?
2: The notion of that is basically just physics. We want to know exactly what happens to the planet. Well, yeah, we do. We do. We in this particular case, what we don't know can't hurt us because supernova explosions happen all the time. So if we're too close to one, there are effects on the Earth. It doesn't have to actually kill us, but it might disrupt our satellites. It might disrupt our communications. It might require additional shielding if we want to make sure that we can withstand a really powerful space weather, space radiation event. Or it may damage our atmosphere, specifically our ozone. It increased the rates of cancer. So knowing what happens when supernovae get really close to us is very important. So that's kind of another reason why we want to know about this, because all of the technologies that we rely on electricity and radiation and magnetic fields really, really disrupt that.
1: I think it's cute that you think that we should know about this, just like we can pretend that we can do something about it. I think that that's novel.
2: Well, we can, because if it's far enough away, it's not going to kill us. It's not going to hurt us that much. We can just add a little bit more shielding to our infrastructure, and then we'll be fine.
1: Tinfoil hats is it. That's it. That's the tinfoil hat.
2: Pretty much. Yeah. It's really what we really have to worry is when it gets about 100 light years from us. That's when we really need to worry. But that's okay, because there's nothing even remotely close to us that
1: we see
2: at that distance.
1: At 100 light years, like, would you see it? I guess you wouldn't see it coming because it's 100 light years away. So it would have happened 100 years ago.
2: Yep.
1: And here's, we're just down on Earth, doopy doopy doo, updating, tweeting, upload. Yep. And then all of a sudden, melty.
2: Yes. That's kind of it's kind of watching the stars, seeing what happens, the ones that explode far away. It gives us a lot of information about what we can do to kind of protect ourselves. And in some cases, there's not really very much that we can do, but at least we know that, you know, the knowledge is, I prefer knowledge to not knowing is really what it is. Yeah. Because it's one thing to know that, hey, this really horrible thing happened and there's nothing we could have done, and another thing to be caught completely off guard. I feel like there's a little bit of, your opinion may vary, but my opinion is I would like to know what's happening. I would like to know exactly how screwed we are in this particular scenario.
1: Yeah. And, yeah, it kind of makes me think of like some of those movies that, you know, whether it's like a world war or a nuclear attack or like an electromagnetic pulse kind of movies that just disables everything poof out of the blue and nobody knows what's going on and your teeth start to fall out, you know?
2: Yeah, I had to take classes about that as a kid in Ukraine. That was a required course. We had to know that this is what happens in case of a nuclear explosion. Yeah, so maybe that's where that comes from. I'm a little weird. We've established this many years ago.
1: Yeah, this is true. And it's, you know, boy, we do like the hold in place type things with kids in schools. Today it was different for you. So this kind of makes sense now.
2: Yeah, a little bit. But where all of this kind of stuff comes about is people really want your attention on the internet. It's the old, good old, if we can attract your attention, we can show you ads, we can sell you t-shirts and pants that you don't want and you don't need, but they have a cute slogan, so you give in on an impulse buy. And this is one of those things. Here's this incredible scenario. Here's this awesome visual that you should engage with because it looks cool.
1: So is that just an estimated maybe could look like, or is that like a picture that's been adapted, or like what is that?
2: No, just some person did some photoshopping. It has nothing to do with the reality, which is kind of the whole point of all of this, because the reason why I wanted to highlight this and I wanted to kind of go into detail, like, hey, what happens is so much more complicated. It's so much more difficult and so much cooler than a random person's Photoshop on Instagram.
1: My neighbor, the supermassive black hole, cyberpunksurvivalguide.com. 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That's really it. And then melty. Positive. Greg Fish, thank you, my friend.
2: Always a melty pleasure.
1: Yeah, melty pleasure. You can subscribe to his newsletter and stuff at cyberpunksurvivalguide.com. You'll get the emails with all of this. Shane Hewitt and The Night Shift. Oh, man, are you over-optimizing? Tony Chapman is next.
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1: Tony Chapman, chatterthatmatters.ca, is if you want to get connected with his podcast. I had someone say to me just this week, Tony, they were like, yeah, that Tony Chapman, he's got a pretty good podcast, eh?
2: I like to hear that. Yeah. I like to hear that. I think you'll like the guest I have on coming tomorrow, Robin Devine. I think I would get that right. She is just a firecracker. She's just somebody that has been an entrepreneur all her life, including taking the Checker cab. You remember the old Checker cabs?
1: Mm-hmm.
2: That they were basically, nobody wanted them anymore as taxi cabs, and she turned it into a must-have thing for the wealthy. And she's just, her entire life, she's seen opportunities where everybody else has seen a closed door. And she's just a firecracker. So I brought her on the show because I think today, more than any other time in our life, we have to be looking for opportunities. They're just not going to come our way. We have to be just scrapping and finding places where we fit in.
1: Nice. All right. Chatterthatmatters.ca. Grab the podcast. All right, Tony, I had a question for you about life. And I think that marketing is a beautiful thing, and marketing can be an evil thing. Boy, oh boy. And I know that you and I both like to try to subscribe to using marketing for evil, not creating problems, but solving them. And I think that this was a well-intended thing that the internet got its hands on, and it's optimization. Optimization is the new should, right? Like, you can't, how can you live your life not optimized? You need to have the right vitamins, Tony. You got to optimize your vitamins. You got to optimize your macros. You've got to optimize your vegetable intake and the amount of greens. You've got to also optimize, just so you know, your steps per day, and you don't get 10,000, something's wrong with you. And by the way, you need to optimize your email. You need to optimize your LinkedIn, your social media posts. You need to optimize everything. And if you're not functioning optimized, you're broken. And I think that that's really putting pressure on people.
2: Well, there's no question. I mean, this sense of urgency, now or never, if I don't, someone else will. And that's really the sort of the fear-based side of marketing that both of us challenge, because it's all based on not here's something that you might like, or here's something to help you get where you want to go. This is something that says, if you don't, look out. And I think that operating from a position of fear is lazy marketing, but on Instagrams of the world, where you can say almost anything, you can get away with it. You don't put this thing in your hair, you're going to lose it all in 3 weeks. If you put it in your hair, you'll have a full head of hair in 3 weeks. Well, the average person, if they thought about it, how ridiculous that sounds. But when you get involved and caught up in this optimization mentality, you become rabid. You become obsessive.
1: Now, that's actually a really good point, is that the rabbit obsessed with it, right? Efficiency, though. I would say that you're efficient. I would say that I'm efficient. We don't even know, you know, I mean, you've retired from day-to-day life. You're just entrepreneurial now. But your life is very efficient. It's a balance between, your wife and your life and your true love affair, which are these tiny little dogs. Your family, your podcast, right? The business endeavors that you still take on. It's efficient, but it's also high capacity. And my day, in order to make all these things work too, is the same. Whatever happened to just being efficient and being a human, as opposed to being this expectation? Because optimized is a nice way to say, by the way, you should be perfect.
2: Yeah. I mean, listen, there's no such thing as being optimized when you think about it. You know, it goes back to the 80s when Tom Peters came out with In Search of Excellence, and everybody had to be excellent, you know, and then you saw in the high schools and universities, they're finally starting to push back because the class average is 92%. Well, how is that possible, the class average, if you know anything to do with averages? That means that, like, 92% of the class got, well, the other 8% got minus 92. I mean, it just doesn't work. But we get so caught up in this. And I think this is this chase for false beauty stereotypes that we see by chasing the covers of magazines that have been retouched. We see it through fear of missing out. Everybody's Instagram shows that they're the most interesting person in the world. So optimization becomes a sense of I have to be going after that, or nobody's going to care or pay attention to me. And I think it's as dangerous to your mental health as many other things that encourage you to do behavior that really has very little value for you, other than creating this level of anxiety because you're not living up to it.
1: The interesting thing is, it doesn't mean it's not rehearsed. I mean, you said social media. You see some of these people that they step in onto a social media video, they're trying to sell things, and they sit down and they come in, they sit down, they start talking, right? That to me is kind of cool because it's organized. It's professional looking. It gets your attention. It's probably a nice, pretty room and a nice chair. They sit down and they share their things. It's okay to be rehearsed. It's okay to be organized. It's okay to be able to, be professional in all of it. And then on the other end of the spectrum, the optimized people are like, I haven't posted in 3 hours. So here's another video of me sitting in my car telling you things that you should subscribe to my world because it's going to change your life. But my life is so disorganized. I didn't have time for the video. Okay, fam, got in my car and I just thought of this, and right, like it just leads to the fact that you're exactly not optimized in all of it, and then we just get sucked into it as a society.
2: Well, you do, and even the person you talk about that casually sits in front of the camera and does it, if he or she can walk away and be confident with what they've done, they're great. But that's where marketers prey on. Shane, you could have got 3 times the downloads. You missed out by not putting this search word in there.
1: Oh, you could have spent 30 minutes less time editing if you bought my app.
2: Yeah, and so everybody gets completely freaked out that they're getting left behind in this race for optimization. But, you know, here's the most, one of the best quotes I've ever heard. You can't push a rope. Think about it. You can't push a rope. You can pull on it, and you can move it, but you can't push it. And the problem is with a lot of people that are sort of, getting you to be a contender for optimization, what you're really trying to do is push a rope. There's no hope you're going to get there. One of my favorite ones is Tai Chi yoga in a chair.
1: In a chair with no effort in 17 seconds, you'll have abs by June.
2: I'm going to have a six pack. Yeah. In 30 days, you're going to look like this. I mean, and we fall for it because we're basing our whole thing on this wanting this sense of hope, right? And I think this is the scary thing that we're dealing with as a society. And I worked on the Dove brand for 8 years, and I saw what happened to little girls in puberty that started getting acne. And next thing you know, they went from being happy and playful and taking on the world to feeling they weren't worthy. And they became very introverted. They didn't put their hands up in class. They came shy. They came withdrawn. And it was because all they were chasing is what Hollywood and magazines had put out, and Instagram is what the ideal woman is. You know, the Kardashian effect. Is Kardashian optimized? Well, she's had about $300,000 worth of plastic surgery. She's reshaped her entire body. Is that optimization or is that a robot? I mean, optimization to me is someone that's very comfortable in their skin, has a great work-life balance. It's optimal for them, not optimized for someone else. And I think that's the difference. If it's optimal for the way you want to live your life, you're going to find pursuit of happiness, pursuit of purpose. If you're chasing someone else's level of optimization, it's no different than the wealthy guy that buys the sailboat. It's 42 feet, always ever dreamt out, and then 2 days later in the harbor, he wants the 56-foot one. Then he wants the 72-foot one. Because he's not there for the right reason. He's not on the water because he loves to sail. He's on the water to be seen. And I think that's the society we've created with this infatuation with.
1: Now, if it works for you, that's great. But are you doing it for the right reasons? And I always joke, and I'm sorry to all the runners because this is sort of a flippant, but I do subscribe to it to be true, is that most runners don't run to the finish line. Like, they run from something. And I don't know how many runners are running to the finish line, right? They're just running to distract, get away, whatever. And lots of people do that. And you know what? If it's a good coping mechanism and it works for you, fine. That's the flippant part. I don't mean to take that away. When we come back, Tony Chapman and I will continue our conversation about optimization. And let me talk about the magic of mistakes. Because if you're going to be optimized, boy, oh boy, you better not make any mistakes. We'll be right back. Shane Hewitt on The Night Shift.
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0: There's a big difference between I don't have enough money, my life sucks, I'm not happy, sitting down and watching TV for 5 hours, but you don't really love the shows. Some expectation that, by the way, you could sort through your junk and sell some stuff. You could do all kinds. You could learn a new skill or whatever. But it's not the TV watching. It's the watching all the things that you don't love. It's the time wasting. And one of the things when we talk about optimization and all this pressure online to be optimized and be perfect is that we often don't look in the mirror of like, oh, I am wasting time. I don't even like that show. Why do I even watch that? Right? What these kinds of things, we're looking in the wrong direction.
1: Yeah, and I want to build in your point about, you know, you can be super organized and you can be the most efficient person in the world, but you might miss a lot of things that are happening around you. A disorganized person might be, inbox might be a mess. There's a daily scramble to make sure we don't let balls drop. But that sense of unbridled enthusiasm for life might uncover opportunities that someone else didn't see. So, you know, if somebody says to me, you need to optimize the opportunities in front of you, and they provide me with a playbook, I'd say you're absolutely wrong. You want to optimize the opportunities around you. Be curious. Be open-minded. Don't worry about spending an extra hour digging into something because it could lead to something. And I think that that's the problem we have. Self-help. I get pitched about 12 times a week now to have experts come on and tell me how to deal with trauma, how to deal with this, how to deal with that. And I don't do self-help. I'm going, that's not the issue. If you want to help yourself, you got to understand who you are, why you matter, and how do you want to pursue life based on those circumstances, based on what the cards you've been dealt. And I think that's the whole problem with optimization. It's like a cookie cutter approach that says, if you get on my treadmill and follow these steps, you're going to have a six pack. You're not going to lose your cognitive ability after 60 years old, have a full head of hair, and by the way, have an IQ of a genius. And it's all going to happen if you just simply get onto my treadmill and follow my optimal way to achieve that. And I think that's just complete false advertising, and it's dangerous because people feel that they're not worthy.
0: Well, let's talk about making mistakes then, because that's where the beauty of all things is. And I often say, you know, well, let's plan something. Well, I don't know if I want to commit to that because I might have to cancel. Okay, just cancel. Like, you know, yes, there's an impact on people, but it's not a contract. Like, you can change your mind. And it just provides you a bit of a waypoint through life. Let's talk about mistakes, the magic of making mistakes, even in marketing. Some of the best mistakes have turned out to be some of the best marketing campaigns.
1: Oh, there's no, without question. I mean, and ones that people thought were too good to fail have landed on flat ears, and the ones that are people got a headline wrong, they put a mistake in it, all of a sudden created an incredible level of engagement. Mistakes are so important. You know, the best way you can learn is mistakes. Virgin Mobile, Richard Branson once had, it's all right to make mistakes, as a poster in his office, and it was about a foot high, the words. It's okay to make mistakes. But he turned it upside down, and on the top, it said in small type, just don't make them twice. And his point was, yeah, experiment, be bold, be disruptive, do stuff that no one else is doing. If it doesn't work, don't do it again. And if it works, double down. And I think that to me is not the optimal way of working. That to me is a little bit more creative and a little bit more fluid and a little more opportunistic. So maybe to me, the two words we should be talking about is it opportunistic or is it optimal? And I'm not sure being optimal leads you to being opportunistic.
0: Optimal could include a mistake, though. That's the cool part, right? Like, you could know that you're going to get it. Like, if you and I jump in the car and we're going on a road trip to Windsor, what time do you want to get there? I want to get there by 4. The optimal time is 4:00. Okay, well, then we could go through all kinds of things. Like, we stop at the en route because Tony wants a pickle in a bag, and we stop when we get it, and then we get delayed because the burger took too long or whatever. But then you still get there by 4:00, right? So how was your trip? Well, it was optimal. Oh, so nothing went wrong? Oh, no, lots went wrong. But what's the goal? Like, why are you there? Because what was the point? The point was to be there by 4:00. So that's it. I guess if it was be there by 4, that's optimal, right? So like this notion of perfect, I'm recognizing this notion of perfect versus real.
1: Well, you know,

0: You just made a great, very great point. What you first said is just a desired outcome. I want to get there at 4 o'clock, or I want people to listen to my podcast. Now, you can spend your entire time trying to optimize to achieve that. But again, as you said, life is uncertain. Life changes along the way, and it's your ability to be fluid and to find different paths when they're blocked off. And that's not the optimal way. You say the optimal way is between point A and B, but if you had to suddenly bearded the letter Z, and in the letter Z, you found a whole different new route, isn't that the optimal way to go?
1: Yeah, that's the should part. Like, how's it supposed to look?
0: But when you cookie cutter your life, you're going to not succeed with it. You're just going to be a robot.
1: You won't be happy.
0: That's technology, right? They optimize everything. They take away all the inefficiencies, which is important. But to take away inefficiencies and leave the human at the center of it, what's the role of the human? The idea is to take away the inefficiencies to free up the time for humans to be empowered, to uncover new ways of doing things. And not because you're chasing optimal, but because you're chasing life. And I think that's what we need to really encourage people to do, is you don't judge yourself by others. Like Steve Jobs said, I couldn't care less what people think about me. Why would I care what people think about me? What I care about is what the consumers think about my products, what they think about my brand, what they think about I care about how they're going to use those products. I care about putting a computer in front of everybody. He's not focused on optimal. What he's focused on is the outcome. And I think that the outcome is what you get excited about. How you get there, it really depends on who you are. If you're super organized and super efficient, you're going to probably optimize everything you can to cut as many corners as you possible. But that doesn't mean you're going to win the race, because sometimes the turtle comes along and just finds a completely new path that nobody saw in their inefficient way of getting there. Yeah. And I think that's the magic of humanity.
1: And I hear that part too, that that incredibly optimized person might have one little breakdown and it destroys the plan, versus another person could have 10 big breakdowns, but they still win the race because they're just good at dealing with breakdowns, right?
0: I traveled through Spain last week, and we had no plan other than we had to be in Seville on a Friday. And we had 5 days to get to Seville. And we just kept it fluid, and we talked to people along the way, and we veered off our path, and we took a narrow route off our route that would have been optimal to get to Seville, and we found one of the most amazing towns, and we stayed in one of the most amazing hotels, and we had a fantastic dinner, and we learned about the local food and everything that they did. And I'm going, well, I would say that I optimized my vacation, didn't I? In the sense that I got more out of it. Yeah. So I think it's how you declare that word. And I think too often maybe people use the word optimization as getting from point A to point B in the most efficient manner, as opposed to what is optimal for me, not how you judge me, but for me.
1: Yeah, no mistakes. I think it's fantastic. This is a great conversation. Tony Chapman, chatterthatmatters.ca. Grab his podcast. Thank you, brother. It's great to see you.
0: Always great to be back.
1: Coming up tomorrow, it's Throwback Thursday. That means we're going to throw back to one particular moment in time. What is it specifically? Well, I can tell you this. If I said the mountain climber, or if I said bullseye, how about three strikes? Or if I said cliffhangers or Plinko, would you know what our throwback is? Maybe you might, but you're going to have to wait until tomorrow and Throwback Thursday to find out. Coming up for you next, some highlights from the podcast today and three things that we learned on Shane Hewitt and the Night Shift.
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1: Three things we learned today. Shane Hewitt and The Night Shift. I'm Shane Hewitt. I'm in Ottawa, the village of Merrickville, just south of the city. And a great show for Wednesday. Things got a little bit weird with supernova stars and, oh man, also skinwalkers on the show. Yeah, the Uncover Up podcast is pretty awesome. Nathan Radke and Dr. Lee Kunla are joining us every single week talking about how conspiracies happen. How do we fall into the trap? What parts of them are actually true that deserve some valid looks? What parts are fake? And Dr. Lee Kunla, he bit on a conversation that I had tossed at them. because I love this TV show Skinwalker Ranch, and they're like, oh, we could talk about that place. I was like, really? They're like, yeah. So we did today on the show. If you missed it, the connection between Skinwalker Ranch and the U.S. government is quite the story.
19: There is apparently a whole section of this, which this leads into like the David Grush testimony that we saw in 2023, where we had the Pentagon whistleblower. The guys who are sitting behind him, they're involved in Skinwalker Ranch. There's, in fact, a connection between the researchers and some of the funders of Skinwalker Ranch, some people in the U.S. Senate, and people who used to be in the Pentagon who were tasked with actually trying to figure out what the UAPs, what you know, yeah. the rest of us call UFOs, are really about. Mm-hmm. And basically, I'm happy to go into much more detail about it, but as you say, this is a long story.
1: No, it's okay. This is great. Yeah. You keep going, because okay. This is awesome.
19: The long and short of it is that there seems to be some backroom dealings in which Robert Bigelow was the only bidder on a $22 million defense contract, which he then used, this is American taxpayer money, which he then used to go look for cryptids. And I mean, look, they claimed they had something on the ranch called a dino beaver, which was a cryptid mixture between a beaver and a dinosaur.
1: Yeah, in a creek.
19: Yeah, yeah. Okay, so like that is what taxpayer money was going towards. But the scandal here is that it partly comes about because one of the senators is super into this, and they write a contract for basically a defense contract where they claim to be doing defense research. In the contract, they don't articulate that they're looking into the paranormal at all, but they're the only bidders on this contract. And of course, Bigelow had this defense kind of arm's length research work anyway. They get the money and then they kind of spend it on having fun trying to find this stuff, and they don't find anything, which is also kind of frustrating. The program that if anybody out there is interested in looking further up, the program is called AWSAP. AAWSAP. It's one of these horrendous acronyms.
1: I think the show is awesome, Skinwalker Ranch. I think the investigations are really cool. It does make you want to believe in so many cool things. You get to decide for yourself if you do believe. I enjoy it thoroughly. And Dr. Lee Kunla there on Skinwalker Ranch and all the weird things that happen there, but nothing conclusive, like ever. Cool stuff. Maybe it's a portal to another timeline or dimension. I don't know. Like, we got to dig into this stuff. And that's what we do with those guys, the weird things. We did dig into the price of gas and diesel in Canada. Canadians for Affordable Energy President Dan McTagg, help us understand what's going on.
20: There are three markets. There's the Chicago spot market that affects all of Western Canada from Thunder Bay all the way to Vancouver, pretty much all of BC, Saskatchewan, Alberta, Manitoba, and Northwest Ontario. And the prices can be a little different, diesel and gasoline side. Then you have British Columbia itself, Vancouver, which follows the Pacific Northwest market. It's a very different market than what we pay here in Eastern Canada. That is Ontario, Quebec, Atlantic Canada, where it's based on the New York Harbor, the price every day. And those can interchange and interact very differently depending on supply and demand and on, of course, sentiment of traders out here. Remember, this is the futures market. It talks about what they think prices might be in a month, 2 or 3 months from now. And right now, the futures market is absolutely bonkers. It has no understanding. It has no rhyme or reason in terms of price discovery. What that really means is that we saw a situation where based on rumor and comments by the White House that everything's going to be fine. There would be a peace agreement and we'd get on with our lives and the streets would open up. It didn't happen. And as I mentioned at the outset, 9 times. And that's one of the main reasons why the price discovery mechanism is so badly skewed. It doesn't know which to follow. Is it the fundamentals? Because if it's fundamentals chain, oil should be $140, $150 a barrel, not $91, not $88, not $87. I'm not an advocate for high prices. But there's also, of course, the effect of different parts of the country have different taxes on gasoline and diesel and jet fuel and other products. So, you know, a 5% GST in Alberta is a lot less than a 13% HST in Ontario. And the difference can be as much as 10 to 15 cents a liter for both diesel and gasoline. You can imagine Atlantic Canada, 15% in provinces like PEI or New Brunswick or Newfoundland. So prices can vary across the country because different markets in the United States forms the price we follow here in Canada.
1: So the price is high. It's all kind of crazy. The Canadian dollar is weak because our economy is weak, and we pay the price for all of that. If that, as a voter, does not make you start to ask questions of all of the political parties of why they're not pushing to take care of domestic problems at home to protect us from things like this and make sure that we're robust in our finances, I don't know what else there is. I have no idea. I'm Shane Hewitt. Three things we learned today. Bruce Winder was on because Zellers is coming back, more than just one store, adding a couple more in Ontario.
0: They mentioned that they're bringing back some toys for the summer and probably more for the fall. And they're also bringing in some snacks, some food and chips and popcorn and things like that. And to your point, they also got some pretty powerful brands lined up like Adidas and Disney and things like that. So it'll be quite interesting to see sort of what price points and what product they're offering.
1: Food is on the list, Bruce. Food seems to be the hook for everybody.
0: Yeah, I mean, I don't think it's going to be, I was on socials today poking around, and I noticed a lot of people asking if they're bringing the restaurant back, which they're not. But yeah, I mean, food is a great hook, right? I mean, it's something we all need, especially when times are tough. We buy that extra pack of chips or chocolate or something to kind of get us through the day. So they probably see that as a bit of a, traffic driver, basket builder as well.
1: No diners, which is interesting, I suppose. The cost of food, maybe to that, the maintenance behind it, really the romantic part of what it all was. I mean, and really when you look at Woodward's down the road to Zellers and all these other stores, I think, Bruce, we need more diners.
0: Yeah, diners were a big thing. I remember when I was young going to a number of diners at Kresge's and all kinds of places at Yorkdale, and it was a big part of living. I mean, if you went to a mall and you went to an Eaton's or a Simpson's or a Bay, there was always a restaurant inside there, but that's sort of gone the way of the dinosaur. And, I think it's really hard to make money on that if you're a store, so I think they opted out of it.
1: It's because you need some Woolworth's rubber boot smell to go with that sandwich. when we look at all these stores today, Canadian Tire, Walmart, sort of the general Loblaw stores, which are big grocery and real Canadian superstore, they've got clothing, they've got food, obviously, they've got pharmacy, all of these things. Is it enough for Zellers to compete?
0: They're lacking in a lot of categories, right? And as people are busier, are people going to go out of their way to go to the Zeller store when they can go to Walmart or somewhere or Loblaw or someone else?
1: Bruce Winder, Zellers coming back. All of this and more on Shane Hewitt and the Night Shift, the podcast. It's on the iHeart app. It's free for you to get. 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
31: Good evening, I'm Ryan Knowles. Partly cloudy out there, 20 degrees. Your full forecast is coming up first. Your top story. A man is in hospital with life-threatening injuries after he was shot in the Overbrook neighborhood today. It happened at around 1 o'clock this afternoon on Prince Albert Street. Here's CTV's Austin Lee with more.
2: People in the area say they're thankful that no children were caught in the crossfire because there are a lot of kids that live here on this street. Now, one person is in custody and several people here telling me that they heard a single gunshot. One man was found with critical injuries, according to paramedics. First responders worked to stabilize him at the scene before he was then taken to hospital. But we still don't know the age of the victim and we don't know anything about the suspect at this time either. Police say the gun and gangs unit is now leading this investigation. They also say that there is no risk to public safety.
31: Anyone with information about the incident is asked to contact police. Meantime, OC Transpo is planning a series of measures to improve safety at the Rideau LRT station. It includes new signage, changes to security cameras, and a dedicated office for OC Transpo special constables. The transit agency also recently launched a community visibility team made up of five special constables and a sergeant patrolling by foot, bike, and transit. Councillor Stephanie Plante speaking with CTV News.
3: Since about 2020, the security concerns are getting more and more severe. And we want, you know, people to take public transit. We want ridership to increase. So we have to put things in place to make sure that people feel safe using our public transit.
31: OC Transpo says the changes will take place over the coming weeks. In other news, the National Capital Commission is set to open two new public swimming docks as summer-like weather sweeps through our region. CTV's Tyler Fleming has more.
4: Along the shores of the Ottawa River at the Museum of History in Gatineau, there is a park.
5: It's quiet, nice view.
4: Overlooking Parliament, for Andre Siliano, it's a little slice of cottage life in the heart of the nation's capital. Now, by Canada Day, a big floating dock will be installed, complete with chairs and a marked-off swimming zone for anyone looking to relax, catch some rays, or...
5: When I walk or bike, I can have a dip.
4: The National Capital Commission is expanding swimming access around the region, and this will be the location of one of the two new docks. The other, right across the river at the East Wharf, just steps from the Rideau Canal locks in downtown Ottawa. The new docks build on two other popular spots, the NCC River House and Dow's Lake.
31: Tyler Fleming, CTV News. And the federal government is directing the CRTC to review a recent decision to triple the amount it charges digital streaming giants to contribute to Canadian content. Officials say the move could lead to Canadians paying more for streaming services and has also been listed as a trade irritant for the U.S. CTV's Annie Bergeron-Oliver reports.
6: The federal government appears to be backing away from its fight to force streaming giants to pay more for Canadian content, one day after what Canada called positive trade talks in Washington. Last month, the CRTC announced it was tripling the amount companies like Netflix and Disney had to pay for Canadian content, increasing fees from 5% of their Canadian revenue to 15%. Days after saying they couldn't act, Ottawa is now asking the CRTC to review that decision, saying it could increase costs for consumers.
7: The streaming company's fees were supposed to help Canadian producers, but no money has ever gone out. It's all been tied up in the courts. To help that industry, the Canadian government today announced a $600 million investment. Annie Bergeron-Oliver, CTV News, Ottawa.
31: It's a new way to join the conversation. 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Mix of sun and clouds tomorrow, up to a high of 31. Cloudy Friday, a high of 28. 40% chance of showers in the evening. That is the latest from the CTV Newsroom. I'm Ryan Knowles. Have a good evening.
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2: Matt Gurney, Mr. Sunshine, is here. Readtheline.ca and all kinds of other places online. You can find Matt's writing. Matt, a year ago, I had set a calendar appointment in my calendar with your name on it. I don't know if you knew that. And it was a year later, because we were post-election, 6 or 8 weeks, and we're like, okay, it's been a couple of months. And we're like, okay, first couple of months, what does it look like? And then the note on the calendar appointment was, well, it's been a year. What do Matt and Shane think of our status of things in Canada? What comes to mind a year later for you?
3: Oh, boy. Obviously, things are complicated, challenging, and, you know, that's almost an understatement. I think you and I would have expected a year ago that things would have been complicated and challenging. I don't think either of us should be shocked that we're in the position we're in, at least in the big picture sense of having problems. We have internal problems. We have economic problems. We have geopolitical problems, and certainly we have problems with the United States. And I think in general, that's what everybody would have imagined. I don't know really if this year has brought any particular shocks or surprises. I think there's been intrigue, right? Like floor crossers and by-elections and Carney getting a majority. So I think there's been that kind of thing. But in the big picture sense, I think we're kind of more or less where I thought we were going to be. And unfortunately, I think we're more or less where I worried we were going to be.
2: Yeah, I would agree. I thought, you know, because we were talking a little bit about things like how much runway do we have, right, before things start to change. And now, while they're starting to say things like August 2027 for this, you know, the let's get things done faster, the ball keeps getting kicked down the road a little bit. But before I get into the future part, Matt, it is possible, and I've saved this specifically to get your thoughts. It's possible this is a good thing, sort of this complicated, as you described it right now, because you and I both for so long have said things like this has been going on for 20 years, like 24 Sussex, like the military, like the taxes. I mean, this country, this is the way that I talk about it now. It's a tax drunk government that doesn't produce. We just think of things, then give them away. But when we truly look at what is complicated, it's probably a good thing that things are complicated, because all of these skeletons in our closet that no one has taken care of, they're coming home to roost now. And at least it's a path through it. So hopefully we hit the ball. Now that we've realized that we need to take a swing. Maybe we're taking a swing, he says, ?
3: Well, look, I mean, I'm not the first person to make this observation, but reality always wins in the end, and a crisis has a way of focusing the mind. So I think in recent years, and this is not about one prime minister or one government, I think this is a bigger problem than that, but I think that Canadians have indulged in some make-believe. You know, there's that the American economist... I forget his first name, Stein. He created Stein's Law, and his son ended up being a Ben Stein, the actor who said Bueller, Bueller, and Ferris Bueller's Day Off, which is just trivia.
2: But also lovely.
3: Yeah. Stein's Law of economics was almost a joke, but it actually has a beautiful simplicity to it. And he said that, and I'm paraphrasing here, I might get the exact phrasing wrong, if something can't go on forever, it will stop. And you don't always know when it'll stop. But if you acknowledge that something can't go on forever, you are inherently acknowledging that it's going to stop. And I think in some big picture ways, we've had some problems in this country that I think a lot of us would have agreed couldn't go on forever. Cost of housing, law and order issues, some of the immigration problems we ran into in recent years, constitutional issues, divisions in this country, a lack of military and security preparedness, healthcare system in crisis. And I think all of us would agree, and we could keep going, right? We could add 10 or 15 more things to the list probably without breaking a sweat. And I think we'd all agree that they couldn't go on forever. And some of them are stopping. And, you know, my job is to hold politicians accountable. It's not to give them a pat on the back, but just as a human being for a minute, I want to say I do not envy Mark Carney. I think he took on a hell of a job. And, you know, I don't feel too badly for him because he volunteered for it, campaigned for it, and fought for it. So he got what he wanted. But he's come into this job at a very, very challenging time, where even some of the things once upon a time we could have taken for granted, like a pretty stable, sane relationship with our major ally and trading partner, we can't even take that for granted anymore. I personally wish, Shane, that we were coming into all of these things with, well, I don't want to swear on the radio, but with more of our stuff together.
2: Ah, stuff.
3: I think we have to go through a process of getting our national stuff together. And one of the really frustrating things right now is that it's very hard to think right now of things that are going well. And if we could figure out a few things that were going well, we could kind of go, okay, this is our home base, and we build out from here. You know, weirdos like me have been banging the drums for years saying we've got some problems and we better start taking them seriously. And unfortunately, we were not successful at getting the public to take us seriously.
2: I'm not always one to be the pessimist in this conversation, but you said things that are going well. And I think that right now I would almost just settle for things that are going, because we just need to see some sort of momentum in some direction.
3: I don't know when I'm going to be able to publish this. Got a few balls up in the air this week. I'm doing a bit of juggling on the work and home front. So it might take me a bit to write this, but let me give you a spoiler. What my next column is going to be.
2: Okay, tell me.
3: I do not support Alberta or Quebec separatism. I think Canada should remain a united country. That's my personal bias, and I declare it that way. I think people promoting separatism are, in the main, grifters and trying to sell you a bill of goods. But one of the things that I do worry about was that it would be a lot harder for Team Canada to fight these arguments if Team Canada was doing well. And there was this number I saw in a poll, and I apologize, I don't remember which poll was. There's so many coming out this week because of all that's going on. But it was being presented as a good news story that there's been a huge boom in the number of Canadians who believe the country is on the right track. And that's a question pollsters ask. Do you think you're on the right track, going in the right direction? And the poll, again, was presented as good news because the number of Canadians who think things are on the right track has, like, exploded. It's gone way up. All the way to not quite half.
2: Yeah, I get it. Okay.
3: We're up into the high 40s. And
2: which is crazy.
3: And we're celebrating it. Because for the first time in a long time, almost half of Canadians think things are going well. And, you know, I've been talking with friends in Alberta, some of them maybe not so friendly, and they're asking me, what's the case for Canada? And I think there's a lot of cases for Canada, but I think right now a lot of them exist in theory. And I think we as Canadians owe it to ourselves to do the right things. And as my colleague Jen Gerson recently told me, I was telling her I plan to write this column. She said, you're right, but also don't make it entirely because we'll do the right things to stop separatism, or we'll do the right things to stop the Americans, or we'll do the right things to, she said, why don't we just do the right things because they're the right things to do?
2: Yes.
3: And she's absolutely right about that. And I don't know, do I have 30 seconds here? I don't know where we are on the clock.
2: You're good. Yeah, you're perfect.
3: So my hometown, Toronto, is going to be one of the host cities for the upcoming World Cup. And I saw a very cheerful civic update from municipal officials talking about how some of the projects we're rushing to be World Cup ready are nearing completion and should be on time. And these are things like cleaning up the city, fixing broken things, and getting transit ready. And I want to know why we just didn't have that stuff done before we decided to throw a big party.
2: I agree. I don't know why those things that the citizens of Toronto or insert city here are not valuable enough to have them just done for as the ones who pay the tax bill every day. Why we have to do it for visitors. That's like mowing the front lawn when just because people can see your house when they drive by, when the back lawn is like a jungle. That's insanity to me. I look forward to this article, Matt Gurney, when it comes out. As always, readtheline.ca. Matt Gurney, thank you.
3: Thank you.

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2: Hey, I'm Tori Webster, and I host That Digital Take. 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
4: Yep.
3: Let's say I want to go to a good hardware store. 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
3: So, if I'm getting it, BMR is pretty much your pick?
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5: 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Details.
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1: I'm not sure why we keep doing this. It's because I get curious, and then that kills the cat. That's me. I'm the cat. Keith Warner is here. We're going to talk about something that we probably shouldn't talk about and learn about something that we probably don't even want to know about, because that's what Keith does. Microbiologist. He's a PhD. He's Dr. Keith, actually.
2: Oh, thank you very much.
1: The reality is that he knows this stuff. And it freaks me out every time we talk, Keith. Because then I'm like, ooh, what about that? And Pizza Pops, when I was a kid, that was like full-on day-to-day sustenance after school. Like, that was, I relied on that so much so, in a moment of guilty pleasure shopping, I was like, I'm going to get one of those. I'm going to give it a go. You know what? They're not as good as I remember.
2: Yeah, it's like nostalgia, isn't it? I think a lot of students live on these Pizza Pops, doesn't it? Because they're so easy, convenient, and they taste good as well, which is the other thing, isn't it? But it's quite interesting. You would have thought, it's the last thing you would have thought about by foodborne illness, because you cooked them, they got all these additives in them, things like that. But in the last 3 years, there's been two outbreaks, one with E. coli, one with Salmonella. And it's quite interesting, the source of it. It's multifaceted. So the one with the E. coli was interesting in that it caused, I think it was something like 40 cases. And what it was attributed to, like most people would have said, well, what's the source of the E. coli? But what came out is saying people cooking in microwaves. Because obviously now, my day, I won't say to you, Shane, because I think you're younger than I am, you didn't have microwaves. You put them in the oven until they probably overdone. But because people use microwaves now, which is localized heating, the E. coli could have survived.
1: Interesting.
2: And across its cases.
1: That's how I make them, Keith.
2: Well, there you go. So if you do microwave them, just make sure they are piping hot, isn't it? But I remember the chicken nugget outbreak. I don't know if you remember that a few years ago, where there was 300 cases. And what people would... So chicken nuggets, what we call par fried. That's been lightly fried to make them golden, but they're raw inside. And people are using microwaves, and microwaves don't kind of heat evenly, and the end result. But the end result of that, you can never buy a raw chicken nugget now, so you just have to be concerned about the listeria, I guess.
1: I didn't know that either. That's cool. I mean, air fryer is proper, though, right? Like, if I use an air fryer?
2: It's an interesting question, that. I think they kind of suddenly appeared on the sort of doorstep, haven't they? In theory, they're good. But you could imagine, couldn't you, that air fryers basically work by superheated steam. Or not superheated, superheated heat. And you've got to really follow the instructions on them. Because if you put, say, a raw chicken wing in there, and you do it for 4 minutes, say, wow, it looks done. It might not be fully done. So it's interesting that no one's actually started looking at that. But I couldn't live without an air fryer these days for some odd reason.
1: Right. Okay, that's good. At least if you're doing it, that means I'm probably going to be okay. Because that's a good, I mean, really, essentially, I think what all that happened with air fryers is someone had a bunch of those leftover heating coils from the old stoves. And they're like, what are we going to do with these? I know, let's charge $100 and put it into a plastic box with a fan. If you ever look at the top of your air fryer, that's all it is. It's like someone collected a bunch of heating coils from old stoves.
2: Yeah, exactly. You know, all they do is superheated air going onto the product. So it was an ingenious idea. I wish I'd thought of that, to be honest.
1: Yeah, okay. So did you like the Pizza Pops, though?
2: Yeah, like I say, I used to have them every now and again. Like, I think you grow out of them, don't you? But you have this nostalgia. But it's interesting how many sort of outbreaks have been associated with them. The Salmonella one was the strangest one, because you would have thought, how could Salmonella get into a pizza pop? Mm-hmm. And when they did the traceback investigation, they actually found it to be the dried milk powder they actually put into the dough and things like that. And that caused over 144 cases.
1: Really?
2: So, again, you know, I think the industry came out saying, well, people should cook them better, isn't it? Maybe air frying rather than microwaving, who knows?
1: Wait, so in both these cases with Pizza Pops, would proper cooking have fixed the problem?
2: In theory, yes. it depends where it was on the pizza pop. So basically, obviously, with pizza, you've got the filling and then you've got the actual dough. And it's interesting, salmonella gets very heat resistant when it's in this sort of dough, this low moisture environment. And I don't know if you remember, going back even more a few years, was this sort of outbreak linked to flour. And you think, well, you know, people bake flour, don't they? But what was happening is that, again, it was surviving the cooking process. And obviously, people do eat raw flour. Mm. Anyone who's looks at the cookie bowl will tell you that. Mm. So,
1: some sprinkle it on top of a bun or whatever, right? Like, some exactly. people do that. Yeah. Okay.
2: Yeah, but like I say, proper cooking would. But I think we're in such a an environment now, like in, I'm making myself very old now. Yeah. In our day, we would cook everything to death. Like the British were kind of, and the culture was overcook everything, mm-hmm. which obviously the French didn't appreciate. But because we use microwaves and we trust the food we eat, don't we? We don't think when we have a pop of pizza, are we playing Russian roulette with this sort of piece of it? But adequate cooking and having a meat thermometer, absolutely essential.
1: Okay. Where is typical to find E. coli and salmonella then? Like, first thing that comes to mind kind of thing.
2: Oh, yeah. So if you think about salmonella, you're already thinking about poultry, you know, when it's barbecue season, heating everything to a crisp on the outside, raw on the inside. And I think barbecuing is the worst thing in the way because you can't really ensure that it's fully cooked. And with E. coli, it came known as the hamburger disease because it's with hamburgers.
1: It's ground beef, really, right?
2: Yeah, ground beef, hamburgers. Obviously, it's expanded since then, you know, where most cases of E. coli actually are linked to fresh produce, things like lettuce. And there's even a recall going on about broccoli sprouts and broccoli microgreens. So it gets around. So does salmonella. So they're the typical ones. But you wouldn't expect a nut, for example, a pistachio nut, which is harvested and it's literally put in salt water and it's actually heated and before roasting. And then it's sent out, and that was still involved in a case of an outbreak of salmonella that's been going on for over a year now. Mm. So yes, it's watch your pistachios, isn't it?
1: Well, I was going to say that. I mean, when people who love pistachios love them, and for me, my introduction to pistachios was Red Pistachios in the Naked Gun movie. And if you know that scene, they're sitting surveilling and then they just eat so many pistachios that there's a pile outside the door that they can't get out of the car. But I guess I didn't even really realize that pistachios were such a snack for people.
2: It's very popular. I think it came from the Dubai chocolate, which was, well, I think you know Dubai chocolate. It's got this trend. And they put raw pistachio in and put it in chocolate, which is a good vehicle for salmonella as well. And yeah, it caused a few cases for sure.
1: So in a case like that, though, you're talking about a nut that's inside a shell. And we do a lot of that. We do sunflower seeds. We do all kinds of things. So peanuts. We do all kinds of things. Walnuts that are, you know, that are inside a shell. Is it unique to what happened here?
2: Well, it is unique in a way. It's fairly rare. Back in the day, they had a big almond salmonella outbreak, and that when every almond coming into Canada would be pasteurized. But when we look at pistachios, they could be sourced from anywhere in the US, Iran, China. They're the big producers. And the thing is, you can't be sure. And even though they go under this salting, roasting, heating, salmonella can just sail through it. And when it's put into a product, you know, it basically can persist until we eat it. And like I say, the pistachio one's been going on for a year now, and they still haven't found all the pistachios that have been released to market. So it's one of those things you've got to be cautious of. And the thing is, in the US, for example, they've got a very heavy program of food safety. And so you kind of trust that. But when you look at pistachio, you don't know where they come from most of the time. Usually loose in a sort of shell, aren't they?
1: Dr. Keith Warner, a microbiologist. He's in Guelph. A lot of fun to learn from. Probably not a lot of fun at a family barbecue. Just saying.
2: Oh, no, don't invite me to a barbecue because I can tell you everything from the melon being left out to the undercooked barbecue. So, yeah.
1: You're the best. Thank you so much for this, brother. It's great to see you.
2: Okay, thanks again, Shane.
3: It's almost summer, and you know what that means. That's right. It's time for Canada's favorite reality competition series, hosted by yours truly, John Montgomery. Don't miss the new season of The Amazing Race Canada, coming this summer to CTV and Crave.
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1: Booze and Reviews, a Richard Cross production. I think I learned a secret about Richard Cross is that not only does he dip into his secret recipe book for some of these drinks, does he go online and learn new ones too, but I'm pretty sure he test drives them a little bit.
2: Yeah, I mean, not every single one of them, because I don't have, $700 liqueurs kicking around the house, but I do a reasonable facsimile of a lot of these drinks, and they are fun, and we do have a bunch of cocktail books that have really kind of interesting and cool cocktails.
1: It's worth it.
2: Yeah, I recently interviewed a woman named Lindsay Meerbaum, who wrote a book called

0: sensitive hearing, who used to be a concert pianist, but the volume of the piano is too much for him now. So all he can do, he always wears headphones and earplugs and things, but he can tune pianos. When his mentor, played by Dustin Hoffman, gets hit with massive medical bills, this guy says, well, I've got to be able to help him out somehow, but I'm not going to be able to do it on the salary of a piano tuner. So what else can I do? So of course he becomes a safe cracker because you use very sensitive hearing to hear the tumblers click as they're going through, to say breaking into a safe. So he starts doing that, makes a bunch of money, is able to help out his friend, meets a woman along the way who sort of convinces him that maybe he's walking down the wrong path. So this one takes familiar genres like the rom-com, the romantic comedy, and a crime thriller, and it kind of squishes them together and mixes and matches them to create something that's kind of fresh and kind of new and quite a bit of fun. I like this movie a lot because it never really takes itself too seriously. It's got kind of an outlandish premise, the piano tuner who becomes a safecracker because he's got a disease that makes his hearing so acute. But having said all that, you buy in because Leo Woodall, who we probably know best from The White Lotus season 2, is really charming. And you've got Dustin Hoffman, who just brings his usual, you know, kind of lived-in rumpled charm to this movie. And
1: rumpled is a great word. Dude.
0: Rumpled is a great word. When you like, I was hosting. So the director of this is a guy called Daniel Rohr, and he won an Academy Award for making a documentary a while ago about Navalny, the Russian dissident. And so he asked me to host an event with him for another movie, a documentary made called Blink. And as we're on the stage doing the Q&A, I look up in the audience and I'm like, Dustin Hoffman is watching this. Dustin Hoffman is in the audience. And I mentioned it to Daniel and he goes, oh yeah, you know, he's the star of my new movie. We're shooting in Toronto and he wanted to come tonight. So Dustin Hoffman came, sat through the entire documentary, had questions, met everybody, but he is that kind of, like, as I say, he had this rumpled charm about him. There was just something really kind of lovely about him, but he was very nice, talked to everyone, was very cool. So he brings that to it, and then you bring in some pretty slick filmmaking, cool soundtrack, and you had a really enjoyable, kind of low-key, character-driven movie, but a really enjoyable night at the movies. And it's called The Tuner.
1: The Tuner. It's always a pretty girl who either makes you become a criminal or tries to get you to go straight, Richard.
0: Yep, I know. I know it.
1: The pretty girls
0: screw you up life
1: all the time. This was how Richard got into the entertainment stuff and got out of bartending, was a pretty girl. All right, so Booze and Reviews, we take the Tuner movie review. Sounds great, by the way. No pun intended. Mm-hmm. And now it's drink time. So where do we go for our cocktails?
0: Well, there's a piano theme here. So there's the piano cocktail, I think is how you say it. It's a portmanteau of piano and cocktail. Bang that together. And it's a fictional drink. It does not exist in real life, but I wanted to talk about it. It's from a 1947 surrealist novel called Froth on the Daydream, written by a guy called Boris Vian, or Vian. And in the book, the piano in the book is fully wired to an operational bar. So the piano player, if he wants to mix a drink, he just plays specific notes and chords, and the fully operational bar, like sort of a robot kind of thing, puts the drink together for him. And so later on in sort of real life, it inspired real world musical performances where a modified keyboard would dispense ingredients along the way. So I thought that was kind of a cool thing. There are real drinks, though, like the player piano, which was created at this place in Philadelphia called Franklin Mortgage and Investment Co. And although it sounds like a bank, it's actually a bar. And you take Aperol, Saint Germain, of course, because you know who doesn't love that? Dark rum, lime, and some bitters, and you shake it all up, and it's floral, it's fruity, it's bright. It comes with a little bit of grapefruit flavor that comes from the Aperol, and the name came from Kurt Vonnegut.

0: its 1952 debut novel, Piano or Player Piano, which explores themes of technology, automation, and human obsolescence. So, you know, kind of a cool thing. And they said in the research I did for it, it said that, you know, the human obsolescence angle is fitting for a drink that cleverly balances ingredients that might not obviously harmonize on paper, but taste great in a drink.
1: Isn't that always the magic, though?
0: Yeah. Well, that's the thing. Do something a little unexpected, you know. And, you know, that one, the Player Piano, you can find the recipe online. There's a bunch of different recipes. Most often, though, almost all the ingredients you're using about 3/4 of an ounce, not a full ounce.
1: Oh, and sometimes that's the magic of a good cocktail. Yep. Is not so high test. all right, Piano has been drinking. I'm curious about this one on your list.
0: Yeah, inspired by the Tom Waits song. It's a nightcap. So, you know, it's the recipe I'm giving you makes one cocktail. It's floral, it's fruity, it's bright, a little bit of grapefruit kind of feel to it. So you use 3/4 of an ounce of rum, some sort of like white or lightly aged brand of rum, 3/4 of an ounce of Aperol, 3/4 of an ounce of elderflower liqueur, like the Saint Germain that we talk about every single week on this show, it seems. A beautiful bottle, great tasting liqueur, get it for your bar. 3/4 of an ounce of lime juice, and then 9 drops of bitters. And there's 100 kinds of bitters out there, probably more. There's what they suggest for this is something called Bitterman's Elamuke Tiki Bitters. I couldn't find that anywhere, so just use Peychaud's if you have that at home, which is what most people have. You put all the ingredients into a cocktail shaker with ice. You shake it for about 28 shakes and strain it into a coupe or a cocktail glass, and it's delicious.
1: And just nuanced, different than the first one, which is kind of cool. That's the example of just the small little changes make a big difference in your drink. Okay, to wrap it up, Piano Bar Classics. Richard, you prepared this. I love what you have here. What are some good classic drinks that everyone's probably heard of? Might be a while since you've had one.
0: Well, the Manhattan. You know, like if I think piano bars, I think of classic cocktails. So I think Manhattans, you know, we've talked about them frequently on the show. Recipe easy to find. There's a drink called a French Blonde, which is gin and Lillet. You put that together, really delicious, and it's sort of light, but it be careful because it does pack a bit of a kick. And the Aviation is another one. It's a classic cocktail, you know, that has blue curacao and gin and all sorts of other kind of delicious things, but mixes together to give you a really nice, fine sipping drink while you sit around listening to the tinkling piano at the piano bar.
1: Ah, yes. Tickling Your Ivories, Richard Krause, Booze and Reviews. The Tuner is the show. The drinks are on the house. Thank you, my friend.
0: Thank you.
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1: HandyAndyMedia.com. Get connected with Handy Andy Barrar. It's time to take care of your house, take care of your tech. It's all things DIY at home. Handy Andy is in Surrey, BC. I'm Shane Hewitt. I am in Merrickville, Ontario, just south of Ottawa. And it's time to dig into the gardens, as we do at this time of year with Handy Andy. And I can tell you, Andy, I thought you'd be really proud of me. I have all kinds of gardens. The front side of my house faces north. So that changes a little bit.
20: It does.
1: And yeah. So my friend John and his partner Jill. Jill has big, beautiful gardens in her backyard, like the pool. Like, it's just a gorgeous backyard. And she splits her plants every year. And they have dropped off as much as you could fill into a large SUV.
20: Wow.
1: Pots worth of all kinds of different perennials back there. There's flowers and leafy things, and I have no idea what half of it is. There's labels on it that says it's this full sun. Like, Jill's amazing.
20: Yeah.
1: But we often forget about that. I think that it's nice to go to the gardening store and go buy new plants, but your neighbors are probably willing to split theirs and hand them off anyway. So why not take advantage of that? And I looked on Marketplace. There's all kinds of people offering them up for free or $5 and all kinds of things.
5: Yeah, this is why around this time of year when someone's birthday, I don't buy them a gift. I grow their gift and I give them. I'm like, here's a cherry tomato plant. I started this, you know, in February, and I've been growing it inside of my greenhouse, or grow it indoors, greenhouse, and now I'm giving it to you. I love doing this, especially with kids, younger kids, like nieces and nephews. When they, you know, they get toys, I'm like, listen, you got this basil plant. It's your job. Don't let this die. Okay. And so it gives them responsibility too, right? To every morning, you know, give it some water, make sure you don't overwater it, make sure you don't underwater it. But yeah, giving plants is a great gift. And the other thing, Shane, is giving seeds, because I procured an excellent squash. It came from India, from some university where this guy was creating, it's called a bottle gourd. It's a giant bottle gourd. This thing, when it grows up to 6 feet long, Shane.
1: Oh my.
5: Yeah, so I have the perfect vertical garden for this. So, and I got the seeds from someone down the street. And so I'm like, wow, now I'm going to create seeds from this and I'll give it to other people. So, you know, especially with the price of food being high, I think gardening, if from an economics point of view, it is the most rewarding, best bang for your buck hobby that you could have. You know, nothing better than to be able to have fresh food that you grew and then you give it away, like you said.
1: As long as you're using rain barrels and not municipal water, because that has become it's like second behind beef and gasoline right now for expensive, it seems. So it is quite fascinating. And this is a whole new world. And I love the fact that you give the gifts away. I think that's pretty cool. Too. Now, why you're not here planting my garden, that's still a question that needs to be answered. tell me about this chaotic gardening, chaos gardening. I don't even know what that means. That I feel like that's just me trying to garden, but I think it's more than that.
5: It's a new viral trend on TikTok. It's called chaos gardening. And basically what it is you grab a bunch of seeds, random seeds, flowers and stuff, but usually seeds that are indigenous to your area. And you just throw them around randomly and you just let chaos, you let Mother Nature create its own garden. And so then what you do, it's great for pollinators because you're going to have all these little flowers, wildflowers in your yard. This is really good for the people that stop cutting their lawn. You know, you can see that they've let it go. Well, if you're going to do that, go get some seeds, throw it on there and say, oh, I'm chaos gardening and I'm doing this for the, you know, the environment, getting all these bees to come over and pollinate. So it's a new trend. People are letting go of their front yards, not having the perfect, you know, in the 1950s, like Leave It to Beaver days where you had the perfectly green grass. It seems that a lot of people are just letting everything go back to Mother Nature. And it's big on TikTok. And also the gardening stores, local gardening stores, like we can't keep enough of our wild flowers in stock because all these chaos gardeners are coming in saying, give me everything. And then they're just throwing.
1: That's interesting. You know, We've heard so many complaints about turning, you know, wildland, wetland, whatever, into parking lots, right? For big box stores and all those things. And yet we complain about that. Yet in our yards every day, we mow the grass back.
5: Yeah.
1: And we call ourselves eco, but then we mow the grass back for vanity, just so we look good.
5: Yeah.
1: And the reality is that, okay, now excluding obvious problems like fleas, ticks, mosquitoes, like some of the things that become real pest based for our life and everything like that, and dogs and cats and all the things, trimming your lawn is good for that part. But really, we're better off to have the wildflowers, the wild grasses, and to just let it go. It's better for the environment. And so that kind of hypocrisy drives me bananas.
5: Yeah, I would say let it grow, Shane. You know, just let Mother Nature take its course. If you go like hiking in the mountains and stuff, you'll see fields of just like, you know, in like flowers and everywhere. And I really like that. I like this idea of chaos gardening. Like in my front yard, I had this one patch where the grass would always die. It wasn't enough water in that area and it would just die. And I would put seeds and I finally gave up. It's like, you know what? I'm going to put a garden here. I'm going to grow some food. And it was the best thing ever. So I just don't understand culturally why we prioritize lawns over gardens. You know, it just doesn't make sense to me.
1: I can tell you it's vanity. That's all.
5: But it's not efficient. Like we have boulevards, you know, in a lot of cities, you have boulevards where, you know, it's just a patch of grass. They might put a tree there. We could just have, you know, food everywhere and just culturally, it doesn't make sense to me, you know, and this is coming from the tech guy. He was like, I just don't understand.
1: Yeah. And for me, wildflowers, I mean, it doesn't get much nicer than that, truly.
5: Yes.
1: All right. Pests. I have a chipmunk now. I had a squirrel. in the attic. Looks like he's taken off. No, I used much more profane language when I was talking about the squirrel than taken off. But there is a little chipmunk I found bombing around. I don't even know if that's going to be good or bad. So how do we keep these? Because they know, man, as soon as the garbage is out in the garbage can and there's chicken bones in it, they don't touch the garbage. But if there's chicken bones in it, oh, look out.
5: Yeah. Yeah. No, this is a common problem, especially this time of year. People have got their containers, they're growing their plants. And next thing you know, they just see these huge holes because the squirrels are getting in there. Some people, what they try to do is put a barrier around the container plants, like some kind of mesh to prevent them. But a really good trick is you could use common peppers, cayenne pepper, black pepper. And what you do is you sprinkle that into the soil. And then when they start digging up, they don't like the scent. And then they'll go away. Another thing that they don't like, which blows my mind, squirrels don't like coffee grounds. Hmm. So if you sprinkle coffee grounds around your plants and into the soil, they'll probably won't avoid it altogether. So that's another great little hack. I have a problem with rats, Shane. I just found this hole underneath my greenhouse. There's a rat. And then I plugged that hole, and then right beside it, it made another hole. It's like a game of whack-a-mole, but it's on. Like, I was like, no, this is on. So I have a wireless camera set just for tracking rats. And so I'm going to set this up. But when I see that footage of that rat going in, like, I'm going to drop everything in my life and I'm going to be so fixed. It happens all the time where it's like man versus rat, but I'm going to plug this hole no matter what. And, I'm going to be looking online on all the things you can do, you know, sense that rats don't like, cause I'm going bananas here with rat. I see the holes and they just, you know, drive
1: mesh,
5: me nuts.
1: Copper mesh. Isn't coffee grounds good for your garden anyway? Isn't that something that you can do just in your garden?
5: Very good. Yes, yes. That's one of the best things that you can just throw in your, and it's already grounded. It looks like dirt. Just throw it in there, you know? Huh. And the squirrels are going to stay away from it. So it's good. It's good for the soil as well.
1: Well, I drink a lot of coffee. Maybe I should start a coffee bucket and just start mixing it in with my water when I water it. HandyAndyMedia.com, HandyAndyMedia on the socials. Andy does videos for YouTube and all that stuff too, so you can see the stuff he talks about, and his enthusiasm for it is legit. Yeah. Just so you know, like, he really does get excited by these things.
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25: U.S. President's new tariff threat. Why Canada is back in the crosshairs just hours after trade talks in Washington.
26: Again, we would still have the best trade deal.
25: And why these steelworkers in Ontario refuse to sit on the sidelines. A rare warning from international intelligence allies.
27: This is an unusual and unprecedented joint alert.
25: How an alleged Chinese spy operation is targeting Canadians online. Plus, peak patriotism.
28: We were looking at something that, you know, showcased our Canadian pride.
25: The red and white record-breaking feat atop a famous mountain.
20: CTV National News with Omar Sachedina. Reporting tonight, Vashi Kapelos.
25: Good evening. Another day, more tariffs. U.S. President Donald Trump plans to introduce new tariffs on dozens of countries, including Canada, claiming we're allowing imports into the country made with forced labor. CTV's Abigail Beeman has more on Ottawa's response.
29: Hello.
30: Just hours after the U.S.-Canada trade minister said he had a positive meeting with Jameson Greer,
0: Greer put Canada on the list of countries that could be hit with a new 10% tariff. The failure of our most important trading partners to address the importation of goods made with forced labor is unacceptable. This creates a dynamic where American workers are forced to compete globally on an unlevel playing field, Greer said.
2: That's not a surprise.
0: The Prime Minister pointed out the vast majority of goods fall under the Canada-US-Mexico free trade deal and won't be impacted. He says Canada supports the overall objective.
2: We made some changes earlier this year on things that candidly were not as effective, so there's ways we can change things legislatively. We'll be proposing that to the House in the coming weeks.
3: It's not about forced labor. It's about finding a new reason, any reason they can, to apply a tariff on Canada and the world to harm our economies. It's just like the fentanyl tariffs.
0: LeBlanc wouldn't answer whether he and Greer discussed Canada's move to allow some Chinese EVs into the market.
4: We don't discuss publicly the content of private conversations.
6: This administration is willing to use any leverage it has in order to get Canada or any other country to do what it wants.
0: U.S.-Canada expert Christopher Sands says the U.S. is intentionally moving some trade irritants outside CUSMA, or as it's known here, the USMCA.
6: The good news is that might mean the USMCA could move as far as renewal, or that the negotiations could be more constructive going forward. The bad news is this is designed to keep the U.S. with leverage, even if we renew USMCA, because we have the other issues that we could use to impose tariffs on Canada.
8: Now, these tariffs aren't in place just yet. Experts say important to point out there is a process. The USTR will hold hearings about them July 7th. Abigail Beeman, CTV News, Washington.
25: And a sign tonight, the old Trump tariffs are still doing big damage. Ottawa is extending measures to support the domestic steel and aluminum industries, both of which have faced a 50% U.S. tariff for exactly a year now. The feds will extend their own tariffs on steel imports from countries except the United States and Mexico above a certain quota. The move is an attempt to try and insulate domestic producers from international competition for the Canadian market. And later in the show, we're going to take you to a Northern Ontario steel city fighting back against those American tariffs. Following considerable pushback, meanwhile, from the Trump administration and federal conservatives, the federal government is directing its broadcast regulator, the CRTC, to revisit its recent decision to force big streamers to contribute 15% of their revenues to Canadian content. CTV's Annie Bergeron-Oliver reports.
9: The federal government appears to be backing away from its fight to force streaming giants to pay more for Canadian content, one day after what Canada called positive trade talks in Washington.
10: It's no secret to anyone that's been paying any attention to this that the USTR has identified these issues as a trade issue. It would be disingenuous to suggest that this is the single issue. The reality is we're impatient to make sure that the sector stays vital and stays supported.
9: Last month, the CRTC announced it was tripling the amount companies like Netflix and Disney had to pay for Canadian content, increasing fees from 5% of their Canadian revenue to 15%, a move the Conservatives strongly opposed.
12: When we debated this in the House of Commons, the Liberals poo-pawed us. They made it sound like it was no big deal, that this tax was being widely accepted. That's not true.
9: Days after saying they couldn't act, Ottawa is now asking the CRTC to review that decision, saying it could increase costs for consumers.
29: It's actually good to see the government admitting that some of their the choices that they've made in terms of the legislation, in terms of the regulations, are actually going to have downstream impacts on consumers.
9: But many experts say it's about more than affordability. It's about appeasing the Americans who have repeatedly called the Online Streaming Act a trade irritant. And late today, the U.S. ambassador to Canada called the review welcome. American firms want to invest in Canada's creative sector, and a fair, non-burdensome framework makes that possible.
30: The CRTC's move was largely seen as provocative, an annoyance, an irritant to those trade negotiations. And so essentially what the federal government is doing is removing that annoyance from the playing field.
31: The streaming company's fees were supposed to help Canadian producers, but no money has ever gone out. It's all been tied up in the courts. To help that industry, the Canadian government today, Vashi, announced a $600 million investment.
25: CTV's Annie Bergeron-Oliver in Ottawa. Veteran American journalist Scott Pelley has been fired as a correspondent with CBS's flagship investigative program 60 Minutes following a heated staff meeting on the show's future. In a statement, Pelley accused new executives of silencing employees and instructing him to inject falsehoods and bias. The long-running program has been under a cloud of turmoil in recent months, with employees clashing with new CBS News chief Barry Weiss over the show's direction under new ownership, who are accused of trying to appease the Trump administration. At the fiery meeting, Pelley reportedly said Weiss was brought in to kill the show. A rare warning tonight from the top spy agencies across the world, including Canada's. They're known as the Five Eyes, and they're issuing a joint alert warning China is using job-seeking websites to try and pry sensitive information from people with top security clearance. CTV's senior political correspondent Mike LeCouture has all the details for us tonight from Ottawa. Mike?
1: Well, Vashi, today marks the first time that the intelligence sharing group made up of the U.S., the U.K., Canada, Australia, and New Zealand put out this kind of alert. The group warns China is employing aggressive online recruitment strategies using sites like LinkedIn, Indeed, and Upwork. They post fake jobs hoping to find people with security clearance in government, military personnel, or others with indirect access to government information. Now, Canada's spy agency warns even unclassified information could be useful to spies if it's combined with more sensitive data to form a larger operational picture. Now, this comes as Canada is set to allow 49,000 Chinese electric vehicles into the country annually, and just days after China's foreign affairs minister was in Ottawa to meet with Prime Minister Mark Carney as the two sides attempt to reset the relationship. While they deepen diplomatic ties, experts in Canada-China relations say today's alert serves as a reminder to not be naive.
27: There are significant threats coming from China when it comes to foreign interference, espionage, national and economic security. And this alert is just a reminder that those are continuing. And in fact, they are evolving and becoming more sophisticated.
1: Najibullah adds this is also a reminder to Canada and other countries to remain vigilant as they deal with China. Vashi.
25: All right, thanks, Mike. Mike LeCouture for us in Ottawa. The RCMP is still searching for a suspect in the deadly shooting in northern Saskatchewan after two people initially arrested were released without being charged.
5: It's been very traumatic for the community and our members that live there. They are still very much concerned. They're, you know, a lot of them are in fear, apprehensive of going anywhere.
25: Police released this video of a male suspect wearing all black, carrying a gun and a cell phone. Investigators say the shooting was not random, as was previously believed, and took place after an altercation at a home. One woman was killed and a man injured in the incident. The RCMP insists there's no imminent risk to public safety. An Alberta man is facing charges after police say more than 500,000 child sexual exploitation photos and videos were found at his home. CTV's Alicia Fieldberg reports.
11: 35-year-old Corey Earhart is charged with possessing and accessing child sexual exploitation materials after Alberta's Internet Child Exploitation Team seized the largest collection it's ever uncovered.
13: Now, I was astonished to find that this volume of images was half of what we recovered last year.
11: More than 500,000 videos and images of child exploitation were seized from his home in the town of Okotoks.
14: That's shocking.
15: That's upsetting because there are so many young families, right?
11: Police arrested Earhart at his home May 26th, then seized hard drives and computers. He was released from custody and is scheduled to appear in Okotoks court in August. He's also set to appear in Calgary court for earlier charges related to a big drug bust at the airport. Police say there are tens of thousands of victims, including very young children, but they don't know who they are or where in the world they might be.
13: It's difficult. A file like this deserves to be examined and analyzed to try and identify who these victims are.
11: Child advocacy groups say images can continue to harm victims and survivors as they circulate long after the sex abuse.
16: This is an egregious act against children that we need to take seriously. We are far behind other countries when it comes to protecting our kids in the digital world.
11: Police say the more than 500,000 image and video collection is also deeply disturbing because it was likely used to trade and fuel demand, which could lead to more abuse.
13: But each image represents a child that's been exposed to sexual exploitation. importation. And this is very alarming given the volume of material that we've recovered in this one incident.
25: Alicia Fieldberg, CTV News. Alberta's Premier Danielle Smith was in Quebec today to forge closer ties between the provinces. The Premier wants more collaboration on manufacturing, trade, and energy. But the elephant in the room? Both provinces face votes that could lead to independence referendum. CTV Quebec Bureau Chief Jean-Pierre Beauchemin reports from Quebec City.
2: Alberta Premier Danielle Smith dropped in for a visit to Quebec, talking up an alliance between the provinces, even coining a term for it.
7: Alberbec or Caberta. So that's, just an expression of, already the fact that we work together so well.
2: Smith says the two provinces have had their differences, but have more in common than not. A potential vote on separation, for one. Both provinces are set for votes in October that could pave the way to trigger a referendum. And both premiers say that no is best to a referendum, at least for now.
7: I'm here to show all Albertans, especially those who feel otherwise, that Canada can work for all of us. And that is why I'm here today. I am here to build new linkages as our two provinces, Alberta and Quebec, Quaberta, I guess we're calling it, truly model the ideals our country was built on.
2: Smith says she believes Alberta and Quebec can forge closer bonds to boost manufacturing, improve trade between provinces, but she also touched on a sensitive issue in Quebec, energy production, and the potential for an east-west energy corridor.
7: Creating those ties to where it's needed, I think, is really at the start of ensuring that everybody has the power that they need to grow at affordable prices.
2: And while Smith says she wasn't looking to Quebec for tips on how to convince Albertans to vote to remain in Canada, she would be looking at what she called the province's wisdom on gaining more autonomy from the federal government.
25: Smith said she would encourage Alberta businesses to invest in Quebec and continue to push for closer ties. Geneviève Beauchemin, CTV News, Quebec City.
11: In Washington tonight, a firm rebuke of Donald Trump's war in the Middle East. The U.S. House of Representatives voting to direct Trump to withdraw U.S. troops from Iran or face a vote in Congress to continue. Four Republicans voted with Democrats to advance the resolution. The vote comes after one of the most violent flare-ups since the ceasefire took hold. Iran launched missile attacks on Kuwait and Bahrain, while the U.S. launched strikes on an Iranian target. Despite the exchange, Trump still insists a deal is close.
17: The negotiation itself has gone very well, actually. Very well.
11: And Israel and Lebanon have agreed to a ceasefire contingent on Iran-backed Hezbollah stopping attacks and removing all militants from southern Lebanon. Ukrainian drones struck one of Russia's largest oil terminals near St. Petersburg overnight. The attack came just hours before President Vladimir Putin was hosting world business and political leaders for Russia's annual economic forum. Coming up, why farmers took over downtown Fredericton. Plus, how a group of Canadians banded together to bail out a baby moose.
18: It's a culinary competition of global proportions. The world will compete to crown the next global MasterChef. The fight for flavor goes international as Gordon Ramsay leads a new season of MasterChef Global Gauntlet. All new Wednesday on CTV. 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
25: A large group of farmers took over downtown Fredericton today, driving tractors to protest a decision to privatize New Brunswick's provincial veterinary service. As CTV's Laura Brown reports, the farmers say their animals' lives are on the line.
3: It's certainly not something you normally see rolling through downtown Fredericton on a regular Wednesday. But these farmers want to be seen and heard, especially by those inside the New Brunswick legislature. This province and Newfoundland and Labrador are the last to have publicly funded large animal veterinarians. But the provincial government, under pressure by an almost $1.4 billion deficit, announced those services will be privatized over the next year. This service costs the province about $4 million a year, and people here feel that's simply not enough to make a difference on the province's bottom line. But it's a life-saving service for them.
4: When we need a vet, it's usually for an emergency.
3: There are about 30 provincial vets stationed across the province on call day or night. Without provincial support, farmers are worried. There won't be a business case for a private vet to set up shop, especially in some rural areas with fewer farms.
6: It's a pretty testy subject right now because you basically had the potential of closing if you can't get a vet.
3: 5,600 New Brunswickers call a farm home. Those who took to the lawn of the legislature say they should be in the field, especially this time of year. But this issue is that important. On the other side of these walls, Premier Susan Holt was asked on the floor of the legislature why they're making this move. But the Premier only promised a private vet service will be just as good.
8: And we will make sure that the veterinary services that have struggled under the previous government will be strong and supported.
3: The farmers find that hard to believe.
10: You can hear it behind me. We're trying to show them that we're not just going to sit back and let this decision happen.
3: Laura Brown, CTV News, Fredericton.
25: A moose calf found itself trapped in water south of Calgary until a group of people stepped in to help. A man out for a walk on his ranch saw the calf stuck in a pond surrounded by deep reeds. He called a friend who rescued it.
12: As you saw, Rob trying to get out of there. So unless you're standing right on top of a root ball, the reeds there, you're plunging down quite a bit. So that little guy was not... He was going to have a hard time getting out of there.
25: The young moose trotted into the forest where the ranch owner believes it reunited with the mother that was in the area. Still ahead, trade warriors. How this Ontario steel city is adapting to survive.
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25: Tomorrow marks exactly a year since Donald Trump doubled his already punishing 25% tariff on Canadian steel, hitting the industry hard, especially in Sault Ste. Marie, Ontario, a city of roughly 80,000, which depends on the good jobs that flow from steel manufacturing. CTV's Adrian Gobriel traveled there to find out how the community has been holding up.
11: Along the shore of the St. Mary's River sits a northern Ontario city that's been propped up by the steel industry for more than a century. Though in recent months, the foundation of Sault Ste. Marie's economy has been forced to bend, though it hasn't broken just yet.
13: It's bent, and it's bent pretty sharply.
11: 50% U.S. tariffs forced the city's largest employer, Algoma Steel, to accelerate their plans to pivot to electric steelmaking. In December, the company announced roughly 1,000 workers would lose their jobs, the largest layoff in Algoma's more than 125-year history.
14: Here in Sault Ste. Marie, the local economy is already struggling. Here on this main strip, the theater's been boarded up, same with appliance stores and laundromats, and there's a fear that the layoffs at Algoma might make matters even worse.
13: The huge impact will be when EI starts running out.
11: Michael DePratt spent 56 years at Algoma Steel. He now represents more than 1,200 workers as union president.
14: You believe diversifying from the U.S. is the only way forward for Algoma Steel.
13: We need to develop our own economy, right? We can't be vassals of the United States.
11: South Korean shipbuilder Hanwha has pledged to invest in Algoma and use the company's steel to manufacture new armored vehicles in Canada if the bid is selected by Ottawa to deliver 12 new submarines for the Canadian Navy.
15: Frankly, we think that the bid that benefits our community is the bid that should be selected.
11: There are other potential bright spots in the Sioux's steel industry.
16: We're fighting back.
11: A joint $300 million public-private investment across town will see Tenaris expand its steel pipe production and add to its 800-person workforce.
15: For Tenaris, it's all about doubling down on domestic production.
17: We are devoting more and more of our domestic production for Canada. So our exposure to the tariffs is going down to the extent that hopefully in a couple of months it will be going almost down to zero.
11: With steely determination, those who call Sault Ste. Marie home are pressing forward.
14: The investments here at Tenaris will create 200 new jobs and hundreds of other spin-off positions over the next 3 years. Good news for a resilient steel city. Adrian Gobriel, CTV News, Sault Ste. Marie.
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25: With the World Cup just over a week away, support for Canada is flying high in BC. CTV's Shannon Patterson on a world record-breaking Maple Leaf.
20: The largest Canadian flag ever produced was installed on the cut on Grouse Mountain Tuesday afternoon.
21: We were looking at something that, you know, showcased our Canadian pride as the World Cup came to Vancouver.
22: We were originally planning on putting the flag horizontally across so that it could face the city. And then he said, just out of curiosity, what would it take to break the world record?
20: When Grouse learned there was a chance to break the Guinness World Record for largest flag unfurled on a mountain.
22: We made it 160 by 80 meters. And the flag is so big that we had to tilt it up onto its side just to fit onto the cut.
20: Producing a flag this big is no easy task.
22: It was 20 days of printing it nonstop. It's 60 panels. And then we had to sew all of the panels together.
20: 100 people helped install the giant flag, which is held in place with airplane cables and a dozen solid concrete blocks.
21: We carried it down the lengthwise of the hill, attached it to the cable, and then the whole team pulled it out at once. It was actually a remarkably smooth installation process.
23: I just saw it from my plane when I arrived yesterday, so was my first step to confirm this is the largest flag unfurled on a mountain.
20: After taking exact measurements, on Wednesday, a Guinness World Record adjudicator made it official.
29: Now you are officially amazing.
22: Oh, that's amazing. Thank you so much.
29: Congratulations.
22: I cannot believe this.
29: You made it. This is a new record title.
22: I grew up on Grouse Mountain. I've been coming up here since I was a tiny little kid. To get this opportunity to do this for our city during the FIFA World Cup while the world's eyes are on our beautiful city means everything to me.
20: The flag will remain in place at least through Canada Day.
30: When the flag is removed from Grouse Mountain, the material will not go to waste. It's being donated to charity.
21: And they make quilts and bags as well, so we'll donate the material to them.
30: And they'll make something out of it.
21: Yeah, exactly. Yeah, legacy continues.
20: Shannon Patterson, CTV News, North Vancouver.
25: That's our snapshot of this Wednesday for all of us at CTV National News. Thank you for watching. 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

0: Good evening. We begin tonight with a brazen daylight shooting in the Overbrook neighborhood. One man is in hospital with life-threatening injuries, and police say they have one suspect in custody. This happened in the 300 block of Prince Albert Street, where gunfire rang out at around 1:10 this afternoon. Police say there is no threat to public safety with that one person in custody, but one man was found with critical injuries, according to paramedics. First responders worked to stabilize him at the scene before he was taken to hospital, and some of the debris from those life-saving efforts remained on the scene for several hours today. Again, all of this happening in broad daylight, leaving witnesses stunned.
1: It's kind of scary, especially happening so close to home. We heard a pop, and we came out to see what was happening, and there's a gentleman just laying on the floor, and unfortunately, police responded pretty quickly, and just kind of scary.
2: Just shocked, to be honest. Like, just pulled up for us to do a job, and don't see this every day.
0: Ottawa police say the Guns and Gangs Unit is now leading the investigation. A transit hub in the heart of the city at the center of frequent safety concerns is set to get a makeover. OC Transpo planning a series of improvements for the Rideau LRT station, including a new special constable's office. Here's CTV's Caitlin Wilson.
3: For thousands of transit users, Rideau Station is part of their daily commute. But for some, like Haley Gloss, safety is an ongoing concern.
4: It doesn't feel very safe at all, like especially being like a young woman. Like, it's very much like you have to keep your eyes out for everything. And it's just not the experience you want to have when you're trying to just commute like to your daily life.
3: She says homelessness, drug use, and overdoses have become more frequent, and she's not the only rider with concerns.
4: The cleanliness, like sometimes you walk down there and there's like spit all over the floor, which is not that enjoyable.
5: I tend to avoid because it's very, the layout isn't the greatest, and it tends to be difficult to navigate.
3: Now, OC Transpo is planning a makeover of the downtown transit hub, including new signage, changes to security cameras, and a dedicated office for OC Transpo special constables.
6: It's about having more visibility and more presence so that people are seeing staff more regularly. They have someone to go to directly on site if there's an issue.
3: The new office comes as OC Transpo expands its visible security presence across the system. In recent weeks, the transit agency launched a community visibility team made up of five special constables and a sergeant patrolling by foot, bike, and transit. And after washrooms were closed for several weeks because of vandalism and safety concerns, the city is looking at installing blue lights, which would make it more difficult for drug users to find veins.
7: Since about 2020, the security concerns are getting more and more severe. And we want, you know, people to take public transit. We want ridership to increase. So we have to put things in place to make sure that people feel safe using our public transit.
3: For riders like Gloss, those changes can't come soon enough.
4: Even just like slowly increasing like a presence of security, it gives people a peace of mind too.
3: Caitlin Wilson, CTV News.
0: It was a scorcher here in the capital today. Really warm, and more warm weather on the way. Jackie Perez is back for our first check on the weather forecast. Jackie.
8: Well, we're in for another warm day in the capital. Yes, today we did see 20 plus degree weather. We are likely get into 30s for tomorrow. Clear skies also in the forecast. No precipitation in sight. A closer look at the temperatures. Yes, we're kicking things off at 15 degrees. By 4 p.m., though, we are anticipating 30 degrees. Lots of sunshine as well in store. That will carry us to Friday, but with this comes a lack of sunshine, perhaps more clouds, and the weekend could see some precipitation moving through. We'll have those details and more in just a bit.
0: Thank you, Jackie. And this stretch of summer-like weather is probably making many people want to take a dip in a pool. Or what about the Ottawa River? Well, soon that will be possible. The National Capital Commission is set to open two new public swimming docks. One will be in Gatineau along the shore near the Canadian Museum of History. The other right across the river on the Ottawa side at the East Wharf, just steps from the base of the downtown Rideau Canal locks. CTV's Tyler Fleming has the details.
9: Along the shores of the Ottawa River at the Museum of History in Gatineau, there is a park.
10: I like it's quiet. Nice view.
9: Overlooking Parliament. For Andre Siliano, it's a little slice of cottage life in the heart of the nation's capital. Now, by Canada Day, a big floating dock will be installed, complete with chairs and a marked-off swimming zone for anyone looking to relax, catch some rays, or
10: when I walk or bike, I can have a dip.
9: The National Capital Commission is expanding swimming access around the region, and this will be the location of one of the two new docks. The other right across the river at the East Wharf, just steps from the Rideau Canal locks in downtown Ottawa.
11: Yeah, I live in the market.
9: Colin Churcher enjoys his strolls along here and is excited for the new swim hole and rest area. This one, set to open mid-June.
11: It's easily accessible by both bike and walking. As I say, I'm getting on there. I'm in my 80s now, but I can still get down here. And it's fun.
9: The new docks build on two other popular spots, the NCC River House and Dow's Lake.
12: Last summer when Dow's Lake opened, I was one of the first to jump in and give it a try. No dock here, but I will dip my toes. Yeah, that's nice. It's refreshing.
9: Swimming at all locations will be unsupervised, but life jacket rentals will be available at some docks.
13: It's important to recognize that not everybody has a backyard or a balcony, and people want outdoor space and places to go to. So we're creating that opportunity.
9: The NCC says the waterfront getaways are giving people a new way to connect with nature and

0: assault investigation involving minors. 64-year-old James Andrew Evans was arrested this week and charged with multiple offenses, including two counts of sexual assault with a weapon, three counts of sexual assault, and three counts of sexual exploitation. Evans, also known as Pastor James or Dr. James Evans, served as pastor at the Chinese Christian Church of Ottawa from 2001 to 2005. Prior to that, he served as a pastor in Toronto. Police did not say when the alleged offenses happened, but investigators are concerned there may be more victims, and anyone with information is asked to contact Ottawa police. And police are investigating after a man with stab wounds boarded a bus in Lower Town this morning. Emergency crews were called to Rideau Street near Friel Street just before 11 o'clock. Paramedics say the man was suffering from serious but non-life-threatening injuries. He was brought to hospital, and there's no word on any suspects or arrests at this time. Well, as the PWHL expands, the Ottawa Charge will lose some roster players before the puck drops next season, but not these three players. Defender Ronja Savolainen, goaltender Gwyneth Phillips, and Ottawa native Rebecca Leslie will be protected from the expansion process. The team making the announcement this evening. Existing teams can lose a maximum of four players signed to their roster this past season during the initial expansion signing period, as four new teams are added to the league for next year. Well, turning now to some delicious eats, all while supporting a good cause tonight.
1: Everyone having a good time? No, I can't hear you. Is everyone having a good time so far?
0: That's CTV's Stefan Keys serving as the MC for tonight's Taste for Hope in support of the Shepherds of Good Hope. Mouthwatering creations from Ottawa's top chefs with funds supporting the charity. And tonight's event raised nearly $380,000.
2: Our parents basically pay fees for the kids to play. So theoretically, you have the taxpayers paying for the porta potty that I think the city should provide.
0: When we come back, why a local baseball team is covering the cost of an accessible porta potty, one they believe the city should be paying for.
3: The CFL on TSN kicks off. The Alouettes land in Hamilton to take on the Ticats. June 4th at 7 Eastern. 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
0: Here's a live look for our Centennial Glass Skycam. It is still warm out there, 18 degrees. A local baseball team says they're stepping up to the plate to cover the cost of a basic necessity. The team has been paying

0: for an accessible porta potty, one they believe the city should be paying for, not them. Paul Villeneuve of the Ottawa Patriots baseball team says the Blackburn Hamlet Park, where they play, is busy throughout the season, but the only washroom there is a porta potty they pay for. Tovet Park has three baseball diamonds and two soccer pitches. The baseball team has been paying for a porta potty for the better part of a decade. And Villeneuve says last year the city covered the cost, but has not opted to pay for it this year because of low usage. That leaves the team footing the bill of about $350 a month for their season.
1: And our parents basically pay fees for the kids to play, so theoretically you have the taxpayers paying for the porta potty that I think the city should provide.
0: Last year, City Council passed a motion securing citywide funding to extend hours at existing bathrooms in parks and rec facilities or to install porta potties. But area councillor Laura Dudas says there's not enough money to install one at every park. She says city data and local partnerships help determine the best places for them to go so they will serve the most people.
2: The city is slowly making progress in terms of rolling out these portable facilities. And as councillors, what we do is we look at the limited money that we have available to us and we try to get the most user groups involved in partnering with us to get the most bang for our buck.
0: Each ward gets about $4,500 in funding, which is enough to cover the operating costs of around three porta potties a year. Dudas also says while the city would love to have a publicly funded washroom at every park across the city, there is no plan for that at this time. Very warm day. That's the story of today as well. Almost getting up to 30 degrees, and we have some more warm weather in store as we take a full look at the weather forecast. Jackie.
3: All right, temperatures for this overnight getting down to about 15 degrees, or I should say 12. It's cooled down quite a bit. A few clouds as well, but tomorrow, not much of a difference when we start things off. 15 degrees for the morning, 31 degrees the anticipated daytime high. We are anticipating a mix of sun and cloud that will be later on in the afternoon to early evening. Meanwhile, lows across eastern Ontario will be hovering around the low teens. So about 10 degrees in Pembroke, 12 in Ottawa, Cornwall, and Brockville. Slightly cooler along Bancroft at 5 degrees, but you can see for the most part we are anticipating few clouds in the sky. Tomorrow, though, lots of orange, lots of yellow. We are still continuing that warm trend, the heat getting up to about 31 here in the capital, 30 along Brockville, 29 in Pembroke, as well as in Bancroft. Montreal also seeing temperatures around the 30-degree mark. However, for Friday, there is a chance that we could perhaps see some isolated showers in parts of the region. So around 2 p.m., there is a chance that we could see some scattered showers moving through Ottawa, maybe in parts of Maniwaki as well. But it's still early, so we are keeping a close eye on this for our Friday. So far, though, the forecast for that day is going to be 28 degrees and cloudy skies. Not until Saturday and Sunday, though, the likeliness of precipitation is much stronger. Again, keeping a close eye on this, we can see the trend really sticking around the mid-20s for the rest of this week.
0: Thank you, Jackie. Well, councillors are directing city staff to table a draft rent evictions bylaw, despite staff saying Ottawa does not need one. Currently, evictions related to renovations or repairs are regulated under the province's Residential Tenancies Act, which was recently amended to enhance protections for tenants. Still, councillors believe a municipal bylaw could fill gaps left in the provincial law, and today voted to direct staff to table a draft bylaw which would require landlords secure a building permit for renovations before an eviction notice is issued to tenants.
4: Numerous jurisdictions, including Hamilton, Toronto, London, have developed bylaws that are complementary with provincial law that basically say we want you to take this step first to ensure that you actually need vacant possession. If you're going to kick someone out of their home, you really need a good justification. You just need to show your permit, which frankly, if you're doing significant renovations, you'd have to do anyway.
0: The draft bylaw is set to be tabled July 8th when councillors will decide if there is too much overlap with the Residential Tenancies Act. Well, a candidate running for mayor says he has a plan to bring financial, or rather fiscal, transparency back to City Hall.
5: As mayor, I will bring forward a new era of responsible city spending.
0: Neil Saramanavutu is the first candidate to release his fiscal policy. He says the city needs to think carefully about every dollar it spends so it can afford important services and infrastructure in the future. He says he would avoid taking on expensive projects that could create bigger financial problems later on.
5: Opening the books, challenging every expense, ending the sweetheart deals, reducing our reliance on high-cost growth, and fighting for a better deal for all cities. That's my five-point fiscal plan to create a new era of responsible city spending.
0: Sarah Vanamutu would not say what he would set the tax rate at, adding, we need to understand the true state of the city's finances first. Other candidates include incumbent Mark Sutcliffe, City Councilor Jeff Leeper, and home builder Alex Lawson. Well, 11 people are facing charges after an undercover operation targeting demand for underage sex work here in Ottawa. Officers posing as underage individuals were engaging with people online attempting to arrange sexual services. A total of 26 charges were laid. However, the suspects' names have not been released. And Ottawa police are asking for the public's help identifying a man who allegedly stole a delivery truck earlier this year. The vehicle was parked in front of a home on Homestead Street in the Fisher Glen neighborhood just after 11 a.m. on February 19th. Police say the suspect stole the truck and then used the driver's credit and debit cards to make unauthorized purchases. He was wearing a black hoodie, dark pants, and black and white sneakers. It's Bike Night in Smiths Falls, the first event of the season. It is back. CTV's Sean Varden has a recap right after the break.
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0: Gas prices are once again spiking here in Ottawa and right across the country as the conflict in the Middle East continues. Prices in Ottawa were up around 8 cents a liter today, bringing the price at some stations to around 174.9 cents a liter for regular gas. Canadians for Affordable Energy President Dan McTagg says price fluctuations are expected to continue throughout the summer, with the Strait of Hormuz still blocked.
1: Not only have we seen a lot of vessels not be able to get through that choke point, around the world, we are draining strategic reserves, emergency reserves, to levels that we haven't seen in a long time. It's going to take a long time for that to be replenished under law.
0: Now, prices could increase another 2 to 3 cents a liter here in Ottawa tomorrow. Well, a special monthly event is back in Smiths Falls. After a successful start to the initiative last summer, the community and local businesses are excited to welcome back Bike Days. CTV's Sean Varden has that story.
11: For Don Hopkins, riding is better than therapy. His 47 Harley Davidson, paradise.
16: I'm 74 years old, and I have several motorcycles, and I can be having the worst day, and I get on a bike and roll through the gears, and it, all these years, it still puts a smile on my face.
11: Wednesday in Smiths Falls, Bike Night offering a chance to connect and share with others who love motorcycles and celebrating community. It's the first Wednesday of the month from June to September. The town closing down 18 blocks. Beckwith Street packed with every type of bike imaginable, welcoming thousands for an evening of fun.
23: It's a wild night of live music, motorcycles, and community. People come from Kitchener. We've had people come from Sarnia, Quebec. It's 3 to 5 hours away. We have Prince Edward County coming tonight. So they're all over the place, and they're great supporters.
11: 2025 was the first year this monthly summer event came to town. Organizers thought 300 bikes would come. Over 1,000 showed up.
24: It's just such an opportunity for the community to shine, to bring people in, to show people our beautiful downtown, give an opportunity to try out our restaurants and check out some of the shops.
11: Local businesses are thrilled with the boost to their bottom line, bringing crowds downtown, helping some who are struggling to make ends meet.
25: These people come out and they support our businesses. They're here for hours. I know my sales increase. We're struggling and they're supporting.
26: It's fantastic for the town. It's something that's been needed for a long time. It's bringing tons of business into the area, and everybody's enjoying it.
11: For Hopkins, events like this show the true side of the biking community. People coming together for the love of bikes and the road, there to look out for each other and the communities they call home.
16: We go where there's motorcycles. It's fun. That's good people.
11: The next Smiths Falls Bike Night is July 1st, Canada Day. Sean Varden, CTV News.
0: Still ahead, how best to protect your pets from fleas. 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
0: Major education unions have served the Ford government with a notice to meet at the bargaining table. The formal legal notice means bargaining in the education sector will have to get underway within 15 days. There are several unions involved, including those representing Ontario elementary and secondary teachers. Collective agreements expire on August 31st. Well, it is something no pet owner wants to happen. You notice your dog or cat constantly scratching themselves, and then you find out they have fleas. Flea bites are annoying for pets, and all that scratching can lead to other health problems. But there are some ways to keep those fleas at bay, and CTV's Pat Foran has those details.
2: Fleas may be tiny, but they can create major problems for your pet.
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4: Start with your pet. 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And this will actually drown the fleas. Then you can follow up with a metal flea comb to remove any fleas that might remain in the coat.
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4: 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So keeping your grass short and keeping the bushes trimmed will make your yard less inviting for them.
2: Of course, the best way to deal with fleas is to prevent them in the first place. Your veterinarian can recommend a flea and tick treatment that's appropriate for your pet's age and size, whether that's a topical treatment or oral medication. Researchers say it's best to avoid flea collars. Some contain chemicals linked to concerning health risks for pets and even people. Following these steps can help your pet stay flea-free and keep from scratching this summer. Pat Foran, CTV News.
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0: One last live look through our Centennial Glass Sky Cam for the night. It remains 18 degrees. So pretty warm for this time of night, and going to be even hotter for tomorrow. Going to want to slap on some sunscreen and get the shorts ready. Jackie.
6: All right, tomorrow morning, 15 degrees to start things off. You could probably leave the jacket at home because, yes, things are warming up to 31 degrees. A mix of sun and cloud, but for the most part, mainly sunny skies. Friday, though, we will be lacking that sunshine and missing it too. Cloudy skies in the forecast, 28 to the anticipated daytime high. Things will slightly cool for our weekend. 25, 26 degrees is what is anticipated with a chance of precipitation. But the time we get to the early part of next week, temperatures are going to start to rise by Tuesday, Wednesday, the return of 31 and 32 degrees.
0: Thank you, Jackie. And finally for us tonight, an exciting announcement today on CTV, Your Morning Ottawa.
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0: Rolling out the red carpet and everything, that is Ottawa resident Sandra Kearney, and she is the winner of Your Morning's 20K Pay Your Bills contest, sponsored by Bean Cars. Sandra is retiring in 1 month, and she showed up to our Byward Market studios bright and early this morning to collect her prize. Congratulations to Sandra. That's incredible. And talk about the timing as well. Just 1 month before she retires. Incredible stuff. Sandra, don't spend it all in one place. Good night, everybody.
13: Hi there, welcome to Power Play. I'm Graham Richardson. Vashi is on assignment tonight. Tariff whiplash.
14: This is not a surprise. It's something that the U.S. has been planning for a few months.
15: The government will tell you it cares about forced labor, but its rhetoric does not match the results.
13: Hours after Canada-U.S. Trade Minister Donald LeBlanc wrapped up his meeting with his American counterparts, the United States proposing a new tariff on Canada and other allies over the issue of forced labor. We'll bring you all of those details in just a few moments. And going one-on-one with Culture Minister Mark Miller on the government's review of an online funding decision by the CRTC that drew the ire of the U.S. And the final stretch in the battle for Canada's new subcontract.
17: I think this is record speed for a big procurement such as this.
13: South Korea is trying to sweeten its pitch for Canada's new submarine fleet by promising hydrogen-powered trucks if they win. We'll bring in Germany's ambassador to Canada on that country's competing bid for the lucrative contract. Plus, Carney versus Polyev on the economy.
19: Promised he'd have the fastest growing economy in the G7. He's delivered the only recession in the G7.
20: What we are already seeing, which is foreign investment that's running in this country at twice the rate of any other G7.
13: Canada dipping into a technical recession. It takes center stage again in question period today, this time with Prime Minister Mark Carney present. Our front bench panel will be here to dissect the debate. Sharon Carr, Diamond Eisinger, Jamie Ellerton, and Dimitri Soutis will all be here a little later on. First, though,
19: the question is for the Prime Minister. Obviously, American tariffs on Canada are wrong, but so is forced labor. And this Liberal government refuses to crack down on forced labor products coming into our supply chain from the Xinjiang province in China. Will the government ban all products coming from the Xinjiang province and end slavery once and for all?
3: Canada has some of the most rigorous forced labor laws in the world, and we condemn forced labor everywhere it exists, including in my meeting last Friday with the Minister of Foreign Affairs of China. Every good that enters this country is subject to rigorous import controls and screening.
13: Back and forth there in the House of Commons on new proposed tariffs from the United States less than 24 hours after trade talks in Washington. The Trump administration has listed dozens of countries, including Canada, as having ineffective enforcement rules around goods made with forced labor. As a result, the Americans proposing a 10% levy, though the tariff won't apply to CUSMA-compliant goods, sparing most Canadian trade from the tariff. Prime Minister Mark Carney says it doesn't come as a surprise, as Canada was expecting the Americans to do this. He also says his government will now respond. Legislation will be coming in the next few weeks to combat forced labor. Have a listen.
14: This is something that the U.S. has been planning for a few months. I think very importantly is that two things. One is that the tariffs are consulted for 30 days or 30 plus days. Secondly, explicitly in the decision, Canada, the carve-out for CUSMA is referenced and maintained. So that puts us in a position where, again, we would still have the best trade deal of any of the U.S. trade counterparts.
13: Joining me now to talk about what all this means, Brian Clough. He's Deputy Chief of Staff to former Prime Minister Justin Trudeau and the lead on the Canada-U.S. file. Thanks for being here, Brian.
4: Great to be here.
13: Take us into the room when things like this hit. It seems to come out of nowhere, but it sounds like it is not from out of nowhere from the Americans on this. They telegraphed it for quite a while. Are they right about their allies, including Canada, that they're not doing enough on forced labor?
4: Forced labor, it's definitely an issue that countries need to work to address. Canada has been working to address it, but make no mistake, this new threat from the Americans, while telegraphed, it's not about forced labor, it's about finding a new reason, any reason they can, to apply a tariff on Canada and the world to harm our economies. It's just like the fentanyl tariffs that the administration threatened and then did apply a year and a half ago. That justification was exaggerated. Certainly when it applied to Canada, and that's what we're seeing right now.
13: So are we going to have a tariff, are we going to have a forced labor czar like we did on the border? Because there's no more talk about fentanyl on the border. Mm-hmm. You're essentially saying this replaces what the court struck down in the United States as unlawful?
4: Exactly. And the government will have to, as we saw them saying today, they'll have to take some steps to try to show the Americans that we're doing a little bit more based on this threat to try to avoid the tariff. But yeah, this isn't about forced labor. This is about Donald Trump's tariff policy and the Americans just trying to harm our economy.
13: But there is, at the same time, though, the Prime Minister is saying they're bringing in legislation to address this.
4: Right. And unfortunately,
13: and there's a report to Parliament there's a report to Parliament that says that there isn't a lot of enforcement on the Canadian side on this issue. So there may be something there. Fair or no?
4: It is, as I said off the top, it's definitely a real issue, and it's something that Canada has taken steps to address, and there's more we can do. But to be doing it in response to these types of actions and threats from the Americans, I think is the wrong way to go about it.
13: How
4: from the Americans, I should say. Like, for the Americans to keep threatening us in this way and to keep turning up the heat on our economy, I think is not the right way that two partners should be treating each other.
13: How different, you were there and heavily involved, Trump won, and we all heard about that negotiation as very, very tense, very difficult, and a successful conclusion. How different is it, Trump 2?
4: It was very challenging in the first Trump term, and we were negotiating with the president and his team basically the entire 4 years on various trade issues and non-trade issues. It's definitely more challenging right now because the administration is just that much more emboldened and focused on enacting their tariff policy, and we saw that again today with this brand new threat.
13: Given November, what might or might not happen in November, do you think that will hold? Or do you think we're going to see a change from the White House?
4: Well, in 2018, if you're asking about the midterm elections coming up, when the Democrats won the House in 2018, that definitely complicated the president's domestic agenda. It distracted him in certain ways. It increased the level of accountability that Congress put upon the president and the administration back then. We could very well see that unfold this fall if the Democrats win one or both of the houses.
13: The other thing, too, is we're kind of getting used to this. A year ago, there would be widespread banner headlines, you know, lots of oxygen sucked up about the latest, move by the Americans and Mr. Trump. There's still a lot of attention, but it's sort of a different tone, isn't it?
4: Absolutely. And I think Canadians have gotten used to it. And one of the reasons perhaps there's a little bit less concern today than there was 16 months ago when Trump returned to office is our economy we have not suffered the most dramatic negative scenarios that people were envisioning a year and a half ago. Doesn't mean we don't have trouble. We're into this technical recession, partly due to the American tariffs. But the economy broadly is holding on, and I think that's why you're not seeing exactly the same level of concern we all experienced 16 months ago.
13: Ryan Clough, appreciate your time for this, Thanks so much for being here. Appreciate
4: it. Great to be here.
13: Right. Meanwhile, the Carney government is directing Canada's broadcasting regulator to revisit an online funding decision that has drawn the ire of the United States. Ottawa directing the CRTC to back down on its recent decision to triple streamers' financial contributions to Canadian content. Now, the Conservatives have been calling for the Prime Minister to step in and overrule that move. Here's what they had to say.
2: The Liberals tried to mislead Canadians by claiming that it was out of their control. They could do nothing about it. Meanwhile, Conservatives continued to fight. We were told that we were making up a, quote, imaginary tax. The Liberals were content to sit back and do nothing as Canadians were burdened with yet another cost. Until Conservatives drew attention to the issue and pressure was applied, and thanks to our friends in the media, the message was out.
13: Mark Miller is the Minister of Canadian Identity and Culture and in charge of the file. He joins us from the House of Commons right now. Minister, thanks for being here. Appreciate your time.
9: Thank you.
13: Can you tell me what's changed? Because as the Conservatives point out, in the House of Commons and elsewhere, your government had been saying this is not as serious as they were suggesting. And here we are, a rare move for you, for someone in your office to send something back to the CRTC like you've done today?
9: Yeah, well, as we've seen with Conservatives, there's at best half-truths in what they say. In no cases was the CRTC decision a tax. It was a requirement for foreign streamers to pay a certain amount into Canadian content, which we all expect, and into things like the Canadian Media Fund that fund things like Heated Rivalry, like Empathie, and like North of North. So, you know, things that have won awards over the last few days. So important aspects of who we are and our identity, and I think that is important. I certainly showed some impatience with the CRTC in getting out its decision. It had been about 2 years. We're talking about, Graham, a series of two or three decisions over the last little while that have, yes, constituted an irritant for the U.S., but it had nothing to do with whether it was the U.S. or not, but more an issue of making sure that an industry that had seen funds diminishing over the last few years and producers that are in a critical situation, including local journalism, all sorts of institutions around the country that contribute to our democracy, contribute to telling our stories, suffering some financial pain. So that's setting aside the current issues with the U.S. Trade Commissioner. So I'm impatient to make sure
13: that the U.S.
9: money
13: trade
9: gets into the cultural sector, and so is the Prime Minister.
13: But the U.S. reaction played a role here. And are we in a situation where before CRTC or anybody does anything, we have to check with Washington? Or am I overstating it?
9: I think you're overstating it significantly. I don't want to underplay the number of concerns that exist with the U.S. trade representative. But the reality is this is something that has been happening for some years, going back to the first decision to allocate 5% of revenue that these streamers are taking back into the system. Foreign streamers reacted with hives to that. They also, importantly, and this is a critical factor in the decision that we took, they also took us to court, and those funds have been frozen, several hundreds of millions of dollars, to the point where the funds that should be going into the system are not going into the system and are not supporting the Canadian content that C-11, which is a very important law that was passed a few years ago, was intended to affect. So we can all be on the same page as to the principle to support Canadian content, although I know Conservatives don't really care about that. But in practice, that money wasn't getting back into the system. So the decision by the Prime Minister, my decision, is an important one, and it reflects, one, yes, the impatience to get the investments, significant ones in this case, back into the cultural sector, but also our importance in making sure that we are addressing key issues in and around affordability. Our analysis shows that this could have had an impact on production costs, on consumers that would have perhaps had to pay $40 more per subscription per year, and a number of us have many subscriptions, so not an insignificant pass on to consumers.
13: Okay, but that's why Conservatives are calling it a tax, because it is increasing costs for consumers. I appreciate your argument is that it's disingenuous to call it a tax because you're not levying it as government. But those big streamers are not going to just absorb that. They're going to pass it on to the consumer.
9: Well, they'll certainly call anything that is an investment by the government of Canada a tax. It's not limited to this sector. It's everything that exists that they disagree with. So they think that's catchy. Oh. It's not. It's factually inaccurate. We invest into huge, amazing content providers like the shows that I described, like North of North, that are winning awards across Canada. And I think that's something we should keep doing. And they generate themselves.
13: I don't want to. I understand. But they would say, and they do say, as you're saying, the concern here is that costs were going up for consumers. And so, at the same time, you're saying they're incorrect to say that costs are going up for consumers. And that's why you did this.
9: What we're saying is that there are significant indicators that this could increase production costs, that this could increase costs that are passed on to consumers. But that isn't the result of the government of Canada. Again, a tax is something that is very specific. They think it's a catchphrase to object to anything that they disagree with, but it's fake, and I think most of us see through it.
13: Okay, so do you think the Americans are going to back off now, or are they going to go for more? Right, like this is a slippery slope, right? Like, and you said today, you were quite blunt. You said that was a factor, the American reaction. What if they ask you to go further, and they probably will?
9: Well, I think you'd appreciate, Graham, and I think importantly, Canadians should appreciate that we need to remain disciplined in our discussions around the negotiation table that I am not personally sitting around. I am aware of what is going on in part, and we have to keep quite quiet about it. There are a lot of moving parts, and I don't think it's careful or prudent for me to speculate at this point. But we did this for reasons that are obvious in the industry. Money that is blocked because of litigation, money that is welcomed by a number of organizations today as a relief, and I think we should see it as that. People have talked about a coincidence, but the reality is that the decision came out a week ago, and I'm impatient to deal with it, just as I think Canadians that benefit from this are, to see this actually properly dealt with and the investments get into the hands that those that can produce the content that they produce and use them to the ends that we expect them to use them, producing great Canadian content.
13: And all fair points, but it's rare for a minister to do what you did. It's only a week old, and the Americans were angry. All of those things are relevant here, is my point.
9: Yeah, and look, there are perhaps a number of moving parts that we're not at liberty to discuss, and I think indeed, to my earlier point, it would be imprudent for me to discuss. And as you know, I am known sometimes for doing things that aren't exactly the most common.
8: you're holding back, is what you're saying. You're holding back for responsible reasons. How much else, last point on this, and you know, like, when you go out as minister and you say yes, you acknowledge the obvious, the Americans were upset, and maybe they'll like this. What else can't you say about these issues? Like, how much is this trade situation influencing what ministers are saying publicly, whether it's this file or other files?
9: Well, I think it is important that we remain disciplined in and around some very difficult discussions that are ongoing. I think Canadians expect us to remain disciplined. And when it comes to talking about things that I don't want or shouldn't discuss, I'm not going to discuss them.
8: All right. Disciplined and careful today, Mark Miller. Minister, appreciate your time. Thanks so much.
9: Thank you.
8: That's okay. Thank you. Our Front Bench panel will be here to talk about this and other things.
9: Thank you.
8: You just heard. Sharon Carr.
9: Thank you.
8: Diamond Eisinger and Jamie Ellerton and Dimitri Sudis are all standing by when Power Play returns. And coming up, a high-stakes sub showdown. Canada is shopping for a new fleet of submarines, and South Korea is trying to offer more than just military vehicles to sweeten the bid. According to new exclusive reporting from CTV News, South Korea's top competitor is in the heated procurement race. That's Germany. That country's ambassador joins us after the break.
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8: Welcome back to Power Play, a high-stakes battle between South Korea and Germany to try to secure a lucrative subcontract here in Canada worth billions is shaping up to be a very intense final few weeks in June. Exclusive new reporting from CTV News has revealed one of South Korea's secret weapons in all of this in their bid, codenamed Project Beaver, plans to build a new hydrogen transport truck industry in Canada. Hyundai is the partnership with the sub builder, Hanwei, on that bid. The South Koreans are competing with a German-Norwegian bid, including shipbuilder TKMS. Why is it getting so intense? The government will make a final decision at the end of this month, a decision that could be worth more than $100 billion when all is said and done. Joining me now to make their case for the contract is German Ambassador Shorven Bellman. Ambassador, thanks very much for being here. This critical time for Germany and as well for Canada. What do you think's at stake in this bid for both countries?
17: So from our perspective, what we want to achieve with this is really a truly strategic partnership on eye level between three NATO allies, Germany, Norway and Canada, two of them Arctic nations, at a time of geopolitical uncertainty and, you know, threats we face from aggressors in the world. We are not really interested in a classical customer-producer relationship where, you know, the customer is more or less outside. We really want to bring Canada into this proven relationship and partnership we have with Norway, with equal decision rights for anything that comes in the future, and we want to build the biggest conventional submarine fleet around the same model on the globe.
8: The fact that there is a connector with NATO, there is not with the Korean bit. Do you think that's an advantage?
17: Oh, definitely. I mean, it makes a very big difference whether you go into a partnership like this that will last for decades with three countries that share a defense treaty where an attack on one is an attack on all. Submarines live off sensors. Sensors need to be fed intel. The type of things you can share if you decide so amongst very close and trusted NATO allies is definitely a category. And with this construct, we would move from being interoperable to really being, you know, the crews to be interchangeable. You could put Canadian crews on German subs and vice versa. So we would produce together, maintain together, train together, sustain together, and that for decades.
8: And I've heard from the company, not from the German government, about language, that the English language is an advantage as well in these subs, as opposed to the Korean bid. The Koreans say they have some English. Do you see that as a problem for them and a plus for Germany?
17: I can't really judge Fair. That. I would say one of the, you know, classic advantages of our boat, for example, is that it's co-designed for the Arctic. So it doesn't need to be adapted to the Arctic. It's co-designed for the Arctic. It's also co-designed for the warmer waters of the Pacific, because that was something the German Navy also wanted. So it's a boat that is made for the North. And, you know, and then there's lots to say about the company, who is, of course, a company that has decades of experience of exporting, transferring technology, of, you know, doing maintenance. I think Hanwha has, I think, exported once. So we've done it for decades. Part of the offer is the blueprint for the maintenance facility, which we have in Bergen. We want to build the same one in Germany. If Canada joined us, we would have four identical ones. Plus there's Singapore with a very similar one, where we have negotiated with the Singaporeans that they would, if there is interest, be ready to negotiate as well to open that one for other TKMS customers.
8: You mentioned Hanwha, the Korean bidder, the competition. Did it take TKMS, the German side, did it take your side somewhat off guard, how public they have been? I mean, as a consumer, I'm not very close to this. I'm not a procurement expert, but I see Hanwha all over the place in my social media, in conventional broadcasts. They took a different tack than your side. Was that perhaps a bit of a mistake that you're trying to correct now?
17: No, I think it's a deliberate decision, of course, and I think Mr. Copeland has said so himself. If you're a company that is relatively new on the market, you need to aggressively market the product in order to get, you know, make up for the lack of experience in exporting that you may have. TKM, as I said, delivers 70% of NATO's conventional fleet. We have many customers beyond the alliance. India soon. We have Singapore. We have Israel, and many other customers. So
8: you have a deeper. Your side has a deeper track record than the Korean side.
17: Yes. For decades, they've proven that they can build. They have built 40% of the submarines they've built in customer countries. So that's all speaks to itself. And quite frankly, we don't really believe in opening a parallel negotiation via the media. I can understand the public interest, of course. I think there will be a time when, you know, when the government makes a decision and has to explain where taxpayers' money will go, and Canadians rightly expect that explanation, where much more of that will come. But the bid is vis-a-vis the Canadian government. The Canadian government has been briefed in detail since February. We've submitted a bid in March, and then the update in April. You know, it's 1,500 pages strong, so it's very, very detailed. So the people who need to decide on this have all the information they need.
8: Canada is talking a lot about the speed on this. What is Germany's perspective on that? We have a very bad reputation for taking a long time to make big decisions like this that Mr. Carney is attempting to change. Have they done that if they are going to make a decision at the end of June?
17: Oh, absolutely. I think this is record speed for a big procurement such as this. It was record speed for us as well to come up with such an extensive proposal across two governments, two industries, and within the government across many ministries. So it was a very challenging process, I can tell you.
8: Yeah.
17: and we really looked, because we really aim for a strategic partnership across sectors, what more we can do with Canada to put it into the bid. And the I think also difference between the bids is that this one is one where there's a heavy government angle to it, and a lot of the economic value is also linked to government activity.
8: And what about that? How unique is it for a government to come back and say, we need to see more domestic benefits?
17: Well, I
8: appreciate you're an ambassador, and you don't want to. I appreciate you've got to be careful, but it seems to me that it is somewhat unusual and a bit bold on the Canadian side.
17: It is bold. I think it's, but you know, you have a government here where people from who come from a different experience, the private sector, take over government jobs and try to introduce some of the elements that you have in the private business, where of course it's a government procurement has to answer to different rules. So we read it as, you know, as an element of that, and of course did our best to come up with the best possible offer that we can. The economic value is huge. I mean, we're talking about over 167 billion Canadian dollars in terms of economic activity across the country. We are talking about over 86 billion Canadian dollars of permanent GDP value that will stay in the country. That's the GDP of Saskatchewan. And we're talking about over 650,000 job years, which is the category this is calculated in, which means, you know, we think of it as largely the amount of jobs that the Canadian forestry industry will sustain over the next 20 years. So it's really quite massive.
8: Significant. Last question, and maybe a touch uncomfortable, but that's fine. We're setting a pattern here. Do you think that Canada would be here at this moment without Mr. Trump? How big is the American shift in the decisions that all countries in NATO are making on defense now?
17: You know, we are in general now have an administration in the U.S. that has the expectations that their North American and the European allies take over more of their own defenses. I think that's fair after decades following the Second World War. It is a challenge, certainly for us. We work hard to fill the gaps. Defense spending is unprecedented in Germany, over 170 billion Canadian dollars this year alone. So we work very hard. We take the threat to our security very, very seriously. And when you look at the globe from the Arctic and you see where the Russian submarines are, where Canada's positioned, where Norway's positioned, and where we are, you can understand how a cooperation such as this would make a lot of sense.
8: Appreciate your time, Ambassador. Thanks for coming in.
17: Thanks for having me.
8: And the CEO of Hanwha, leading the South Korean bid, will be on this program tomorrow to make their case for why they should win the subcontract. Still to come on Power Play, the United States proposes a new tariff on Canada and other countries. Because of the issue of forced labor, it comes less than 24 hours after Canada's trade minister met with his counterpart in D.C. So where do things go from here? Our front bench panel is standing by, getting ready to weigh in. There they are, Sharon Carr, Diamond Eisinger, Jamie Ellerton, and Dimitri Sudis will all be up next. Stay with us.
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10: Groceries, gas, housing. 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I'm Natalie Faubert.

0: clearly the current laws are not working in the way that they should.
1: Reaction there to the news that the U.S. administration proposing a new 10% tariff on Canadian goods. The United States trade representative cited failures to curb imports made with forced labor as the impetus, though an exemption for free trade products is expected to mitigate the impact for Canada. This follows the minister in charge of Canada-U.S. relations, Dominic LeBlanc, meeting Jamieson Greer yesterday in Washington. So what does it mean for the trade relationship and for those critical discussions heading into July 1? Let's bring in our front bench panel, two liberals, two conservatives. Sharon Carr is a CTV News political analyst, and she is former deputy chief to former finance minister Bill Mornell there on the right. Hi, Sharon. Next to her is Jamie Ellerton. He's principal at Canaptus and worked for Minister Jason Kenney during the Harper government. Diamond Eisinger is a former special advisor on Canada-U.S. relations in the Prime Minister's office. And Dimitri Sudis, former communications director for Prime Minister Stephen Harper. He's now a strategic advisor at TACT. Welcome to you all. Great to be a fill-in guy with you. Sharon, I want to start with you. Brian Clough off the top said that this is nothing more than a cash grab by the Americans. This is not about forced labor. This is about pressure to replace tariffs that had been struck down by the U.S. courts. Is that your view?
2: I would say it's a tactic for sure, but I think at the end of the day, Canada and the U.S. have a shared, a priority when it comes to labor and labor work. So I do think that there is a way to address it without having to add more tariffs onto it. Though, I do think there's a shared value system here in terms of how we view our workers, but I do think that this is partially a tactic for sure.
1: And Jamie, you can't go out and say that this is just a cash grab if you're the government of Canada, because number one, you're going to hear about it. Is there something to this? Some of the reports I looked at on the Canadian side today suggest that maybe there is. There's a lot of information, but not a lot of enforcement on this issue on the Canadian side. Is that what the Americans are talking about?
3: So I think a few things can be true at the same time here, Graham. I don't think that's what the Americans are talking about. I do think this is bogus and just another attempt by the Trump administration to reinstall the tariffs that were in place until U.S. courts struck them down. I do think, however, this is an issue that does warrant attention, which is why I thought you heard a more measured response from Minister Hadju there. And I think it's kind of curious when you look at what our border and security and standards are. Like, let's not forget, it was just a couple of years ago that Canada had no clue we were exporting thousands of stolen vehicles every single year until they clamped down on the car theft ring that took place. And so our borders definitely need to be reinforced. And I think there's more work to do here. And so I think when you look at the broader issue of when you come to how you're sourcing goods, which is ultimately what we're talking about here, the entire collective world, including the Americans, effectively shrug when looking at what's going on with Uyghurs in Western China. And so until I see an actual enforcement that says, hey, here's policy that's actually going to raise the cost of consumer goods in our jurisdiction, I'll believe the U.S. administration is serious.
1: Well, a few years ago, until about a year and a half ago, this would be massive news. And Diamond, it's almost like a shrug with the public, because it's a significant suggestion that they're going to levy 10% on all these countries. Have we normalized tariffs now in the Trump world and Trump 2.0 to the point where we know some of this won't come to fruition, and it's a lot of noise that doesn't have a lot of traction?
4: Yeah, I think that's true. We're in a funny position of having tariffs regularly announced. This is a bit of a whack-a-mole situation now where we're trying to have, the U.S. administration is trying to have a replacement of their prior approach that was deemed illegal by their own Supreme Court. But we're seeing a variety of tariff measures. We also saw this week a new executive order around steel and aluminum from the U.S. administration additionally about the impacts that the costs are having on their own domestic producers and companies. So I feel that the word tariff has sort of lost its meaning or its shock effect anymore. And we are also further afforded some additional protections as Canadians in the sense that with CUSMA still in place, though in an ambiguous place, we're not fully subject to all of these tariffs that are being introduced globally. We're just sort of incidentally being impacted and questioning its effects on us.
1: And Dimitri, like, we're not in the United States. I was briefly there last week, and it's just humming along. But isn't the Reagan test, aren't we going to hit the Reagan test at some point with Mr. Trump? Are you better off than you were 4 years ago? Or have politics there completely

0: changed to the point where that is an antiquated question from an older person like me.
1: That's a good point, but apparently there's a peace deal with Iran, but missiles are raining down in Kuwait right now. In terms of the reality, yes, I think that Donald Trump has become this figure that you don't know. Last time it was over the Ambassador's Bridge, where he said he's going to impose 100% tariffs. But, you know, where I'm more skeptical on this is, then why would the Prime Minister today come out and say we have a robust regulatory system on forced labor, but in the next few weeks we are going to be strengthening it further?
0: Yes.
1: Set aside the Trump character for just a second. Let's assume that this was kind of normal communications. He's made us move on NATO. For the first time since World War II, we're meeting the 2% target on GDP in terms of military spending, and we're now aiming for 5%. He's moved us on the border. We bought drones, we bought helicopters to secure our border. He's moved us on fentanyl, where it was a real issue. It wasn't just, you know, pretend. He's trying, and the federal government took down interprovincial trade barriers to their credit that were federally regulated. I'm still waiting for the provinces to do something about that because it would add billions to our GDP. A couple of days ago, I hope everybody's sitting down, Stephen Guilbeault, after resigning, was on a French TV radio show, and he actually said that Donald Trump will have a better record on climate change and CO2 reductions than Mark Carney. So he's definitely moving the... Yes, Stephen Guilbeault, the Pope of climate change, gave more credit to Donald Trump on his policies and how they will result. So he has made us move on certain things. Dominic LeBlanc went down there yesterday. Go ahead.
0: I do have to take a break in a minute. I want to get people's reaction to what Dimitri said. I mean, Jean Charest, Sharon, said... He believes we're going to thank Donald Trump for exactly the reasons that Dimitri just outlined. I mean, we're talking about a sub-purchase here that's been fast-tracked by astronomically. Like, they're going to make a choice in a year, which was unheard of. Is there something to that from your perspective? And then I want to get the others' reaction quickly as well.
2: I'm going to try really hard for none of us to end up on a mega commercial somewhere by endorsing Donald Trump here. what I'll say is that the uncomfortable truth with all of this is that as insane as a lot of the measures that Donald Trump puts in place, he has forced us as a country to take certain things seriously and look at us as a bigger nation than we actually are. Like Dimitri said, when it comes to interprovincial trade, when it comes to defense, these are things that we have been too scared to do anything about, and now that he's politicized it, we are using him as cover. Do I think his methods are right? No, but he is forcing us to do things that we've generally been uncomfortable doing.
0: Do you agree, Jay?
3: I think there's no denying the fact that Canada is responding to a lot of what's coming out of the Washington and moving with speed we've not seen from the federal government in decades. And I think when you look at the reality of what is going on right now, I think you can get some of these bigger picture things moving on the Canadian side while still recognizing the instability that's emanating from the White House. And whatever excuse they throw in the window on a daily basis, there's going to frankly have to be an aspect of playing along to respect and not put yourself in the crosshairs.
0: And Diamond, quickly before break, tactics may be not the best, but there might be something to this. Do you agree as well that he has moved Canada when Canada wasn't moving?
4: Yeah, the pressure from the U.S. has obviously galvanized Canadian sentiment towards building things, creating things, getting things done for ourselves, solving the problems that we can. But I think that some credit also is owed to the Prime Minister and his approach, as well as this Liberal government. Yes, it's been the external factors and the pressures that those have placed, but also a desire in of ourselves to move quickly and get things done.
0: All right, we'll leave it there for now and take a quick break, but we'll be back with our Front Bench panel after this break. Coming up, Canada slips into a technical recession. What does this spell out politically? It's never good news. But why are some economists hedging on that? We'll talk about that with our Front Bench when we return on Power Play. I'm Graham Richardson. Stay with us.
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13: Country whose GDP is smaller than it was a year ago when the Prime Minister took office. So, will he tell us, are we in a recession or a technical recession? Which is it?
14: If they'd like to ask the OECD, which today predicts that Canada will have the second strongest economy in the G7 this year and next. That is the answer, Mr. Speaker.
13: He can't even bring himself to utter the word recession, even though the textbook definition tells us that he's the only prime minister, the only leader in the G20 who's created one.
14: We are in an economy that is fundamentally being transformed by a government that has a plan, to create a stronger, more independent, more resilient economy.
0: And he did not say it, a recession or a technical recession. As you heard, that's the debate in the House of Commons today. The annualized rate of GDP in the final 3 months of 2025 dropped 1%. And in the first quarter of 2026, it was down 0.1%, meeting the definition for being in a technical recession. The Conservative leader arguing this puts Canada in a position of weakness when dealing with the United States. Let's bring back our front bench panel. Sharon Carr, Diamond Eisinger, Jamie Ellerton, and Dimitri Soutis. In Dimitri Soutis' spinning days, I can hear him saying, the public doesn't care about this stuff, Dimitri. It's how people feel. Why are the Conservatives continually hammering at this definition? Maybe it's working for them, and maybe they're right. But isn't it really how people are feeling as opposed to whether we're in or out?
3: What a dizzying question.
15: You remember me very, you remember me very well, Graham. So absolutely. What matters to the average citizen is wealth per person. And yes, in recent years, Canada's GDP per capita, so that's productivity per worker, has actually declined. So what this is suggesting right now is that economic growth has been absorbed by population growth rather than translating into a higher standard of living for individual Canadians. You bring me back to 2015, Graham, so I will bring 2015 back to you. In 2015, the New York Times highlighted that Canada's middle class had become the wealthiest in the world. That is no longer the case, because if we had the world's wealthiest middle class 10 years ago, why do so many Canadians today feel like they are working harder to get less? So the arguing between technical recession or recession,
1: I don't even know what a technical recession is. And the prime minister's argument is, hey, guys, I just got here. Justin Trudeau left me a mess. And by the way, the other thing that we owe to Donald Trump is there would be no Mark Carney without Donald Trump. So let's see if the prime minister actually delivers on these commitments. And that's where the real test is for him.
0: Sharon, he has time, but he doesn't have much time. And the Conservatives aren't totally wrong here. Things are not great. Sitting there saying we're the second fastest growing economy, if you look at the numbers, it's not exactly, to Dimitri's point, 2015, it's not exactly going gangbusters. What about that?
2: Well, we also didn't have this level of global uncertainty at that time, and we didn't have a war in the Middle East. We didn't have Donald Trump reacting the way he reacts. So there's so many external factors here. Now, if you can ask a lot of economists who will say there's no such thing as a technical recession, you are either in a recession or you are not in a recession.
1: That's
2: and
1: right.
2: In Canada's GDP shrank by 0.1%, which is not even a recession. It's a rounding error. When Stats Canada looks at the numbers again, it could very well not even be that. So we're looking at April numbers already on a growth. I think all this is politics. This is Pierre Poilievre playing politics, probably why you're not hearing the prime minister use the term. But on a per capita basis, Canadians are actually doing better off because population growth slowed down. So I think it's really easy to say all these things and use the word recession very flippantly. But again, it's how people feel. And right now, you know what, next month, we might not even be in this position.
0: Jamie, are the Conservatives on point here, or where do you think does this have legs for them because it tells the story of the previous 10 years linking it to where we are now?
3: So I don't think it does much for them in linking it to the previous 10 years, Graham. And the reason why is all that's doing is reinforcing Mark Carney as an agent of change after 10 years of Justin Trudeau's disastrous government. So I think when you look at the bigger picture here, it is undeniable that Canadians are still feeling quite precarious with their economic situation. And there are a lot of Canadians who feel like their head's underwater and are struggling to get by. Whether Canada is growing by 0.1% or in a recession for two consecutive quarters at negative 0.1%, those same Canadians are still struggling. And so I think the challenge here for the Conservatives becomes you don't want to be too gleeful in trying to make this debate to drive a round of negative headlines. There's a tendency in opposition politics to wake up and just say, how do I make the government look bad today? Pick the five headlines and go ask questions about it that will advance that objective. I think there's got to be a bit of a different reaction here. If we are indeed in a technical recession and the economic headwinds are continuing to be so dire, why is it taking so long to get major projects started? Why are we not seeing infrastructure dollars flowing? What was promised with a wartime urgency a year ago, so much of it is being bogged down in Ottawa's paperwork. And I think that's a stronger level for the Conservatives to offer an alternative rather than trying to get into a semantic debate, whether it's a recession, technical recession, and an economic conversation that, quite frankly, is just will make the average person's eyes glaze over.
0: To that point, Diamond, isn't it where the rubber hits the road for the government? Isn't that always been the vulnerability because there has been such lofty talk? To Jamie's point, like, okay, we've got this wartime footing. Where are the results? Have we seen enough of that? And I think that gets to where people are feeling, right?
4: Absolutely. We're a year now into a Carney government, or a little bit past that. They have made broad commitments in the last election, including subsequently in the last year, that now need to be delivered on. I will say they're moving at a speed and an agility, though, that we haven't seen in many governments over, frankly, multiple decades and of all stripes. So that action will be required to try to get to a better place. But I agree that this is sort of a semantic debate of a technical recession or a proper recession, but it's also a little bit rich to be being chastised if you're the Liberal government by Conservative MPs and others when your prime minister and your party leader is, you know, a world-leading banker, economist, etc. It's the tone has been striking and the difference between the Conservatives and the Liberals when folks like Andrew Scheer were releasing videos online of them searching in the bushes for Mark Carney. Well, Mark Carney is actually out trying to create solutions, build major projects, do deals with new partners all around the world.
0: But we all know, and the Conservatives will say that won't last forever, and that kind of stature won't last forever. And in the end of the day, maybe people will turn, as they often do. I've got about a minute and a half left before we leave you guys. We wanted to mark this. This is on the decision to send it back to the CRTC. This is the second time in 2 weeks the U.S. ambassador has said something positive about Canada. Pete Hoekstra just tweeting out, today's announcement to review the CRTC's online streaming tax decision is welcome. American firms want to invest in Canada's creative sector, and a fair, non-burdensome framework makes that possible, Dimitri. We had the minister on earlier in the show, and I basically put to him that the Americans will like this. Another, like the New York speech, it appears they do.
1: Do you think it's a coincidence that Dominique LeBlanc yesterday was in Washington, probably got an earful over this CRTC decision, and less than 24 hours later, the government, rightfully so, sends it back to the CRTC, because the CRTC's decision, with all due respect, is ridiculous, to go from 5 to 15%. So instead, $600 million, taxpayers are on the hook, and taxpayers would have probably already been on the hook, because whether it's Netflix, Disney Plus, and the others would have passed on this 15% to consumers.
0: I need to leave it there. I want to thank you all, our front bench panel, for helping me through as fill-in guy, Sharon Carr, Diamond Eisinger, Jamie Elton, and Dimitri Sudis. Great to see you all. Thanks so much.
3: Thanks, Graham.
1: Thank you. Bye-bye.
0: That's all for us here on Power Play today. I'm Graham Richardson. Thanks for being here.
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19: From the National Newsroom of the Canadian Press, I'm Lisa Laporte. CSIS and security agencies from the Five Eyes Intelligence Sharing Alliance say China is using professional networking sites to gather information. CSIS and intelligence agencies from the US, UK, New Zealand, and Australia released an alert about the matter on Wednesday. It states China is looking for privileged military, political, and economic intelligence. Natural Resources Minister Tim Hodgson says additional funding to support the Canadian forestry industry is on top of various supports announced by the federal government for this sector since last August. Hodgson unveiled close to $130 million on Wednesday while in Langford, BC, where he said to meet with Canada's provincial and territorial ministers. The federal government is directing the CRTC to back down on its recent decision to triple streamers' financial contributions to Canadian content and will instead provide $600 million to the sector. This comes after the Motion Picture Association in the U.S. called on Cabinet to reconsider the current approach, and the U.S. ambassador to Canada called for the policy to be rescinded. Culture Minister Mark Miller says the industry is suffering while money for Canadian content is frozen in litigation. The CRTC said last month it would require large streaming services like Netflix to contribute 15% of their Canadian revenues to Canadian content. Ford issued a recall for almost 420,000 of its vehicles in the U.S., including more than 13,000 in Canada, due to a seatbelt issue that may result in an injury in the event of a crash.
20: The National Highway Traffic Safety Administration says in a report that the recall includes certain Ford Expedition and Lincoln Navigator vehicles with the model years 2018 through 2022. The issue involves seat belts that could lock inadvertently, not allowing them to retract or extend, and that could raise the risk of a crash. The company says it's aware of one injury. Vehicle owners will receive a notification in the mail about the recall. Michelle Franzen, ABC News.
19: And a beloved French-Canadian TV channel is returning, this time on the algorithm.
6: TikTok says it will be bringing back the iconic Quebec pop culture brand Musique Plus. The francophone counterpart to Much Music launches on the app June 11th. It'll feature a new generation of VJs producing content with production company Attraction and Motion Entertainment. The original Much Music channel launched in 1986 and went off the air in 2019. Much Music had a similar successful digital relaunch on TikTok in 2021. John Kennedy, The Canadian Press.
19: This is the Canadian Press. In sports, the New York Knicks beat the San Antonio Spurs 105-95 in Game 1 of the NBA Championship Series. The Atlanta Braves beat the Toronto Blue Jays 7-3 in Major League Baseball action. Women's flag football is going to be a pilot sport at Canadian universities next year. It's also set to make its Olympic debut in Los Angeles in 2028. Calgary's Samantha Hopkins is a defensive back on the national team. She says she's excited her sport will be elevated from club to varsity status at Western University in London, Ontario.
21: We've been fighting for so long to get recognized as a sport at Western and get assistance, have support from the university, because we knew that flag football was going to take off.
19: Over half of the Canadian women's roster for the upcoming World Championship in August is made up of active university players. From the Canadian Press, I'm Lisa Laporte.
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1: So the House has risen, and even for a short session, the House rose early. It was supposed to, we're talking about the Provincial Assembly, supposed to rise on Friday, the 5th of June. And I noted that because they said, well, that's going to be the last day for Caroline Mulroney. But apparently the last day for Caroline Mulroney was yesterday. She hasn't officially resigned yet, but she is moving on. And you know what? I take her at her word that she's done with politics, that she's looking for a new phase in life. And probably like some other people we know who have left politics, you know, provincial politics, actually being an MPP does not pay particularly well. You make slightly more than a school teacher and slightly more than a police officer who does an awful lot of point duty. You are on the sunshine list, but it's not the greatest living. And then, you know, federal politics, it pays better. But for example, I know one former federal cabinet minister who now is probably making anywhere between $800,000 and $1.1 million a year in the private sector. So you can do very, very well out of politics. But anyway, back to the House rising, 29 days in session, and quite a lot of controversy and quite a lot of legislation. Controversy, the biggest one, I think, would be the plane. And I know that there are a lot of people out there who cannot stand the plane being raised. It's sort of like, okay, I get it. It was a really ugly piece of business, but it's over now. They gave the plane back. But still, it happened. And it's part of, as one of my teachers in high school would say, it is a blot on their escutcheon.
8: It is something people are going to remember. But anyway, Doug Ford yesterday making no apologies for prorogue. Well, he didn't prorogue. That would be an official thing. But for the House being out of session from now, today, the 3rd of June, until the 27th of October.
10: No one can question my work ethic. They can't even jam the next 3 months. I am jammed from 6 in the morning and don't get home till midnight every single night. We're going to get out there and we're going to sell Ontario. And I'm heading over to Utah. I'm heading to Washington. Then I'm heading over to Utah, then South Carolina, then over to Alberta, and then over to the COF meeting. And they don't have, they just told me, we don't have time to debrief you because you're jammed all the way through the day. So, you know, committees still sit, government still runs, we still pass things through ministerial orders, and we're going full steam. Rather than sitting here and arguing with each other, we're actually going to get out there and talk to the people and start bringing more jobs to Ontario.
8: And it's true, government continues. I mean, the premier works, cabinet continues to meet, ministers continue to head to the office and do whatever ministers do. But in the absence of the House being in session, there is a certain lack of froth at Queen's Park and a certain lack of accountability. Meanwhile, update on the situation at Marineland. Seems like they've found somebody to take on the belugas. I'm going to be very curious to know how you move a whale. You know, the only thing I know about moving whales is from a Star Trek movie. But Europe's largest aquarium appears ready to take on 30 belugas from Marineland as they prepare to shut that operation down. The whales have actually been living under threat of euthanasia, but that would have been one hell of an ugly affair if they'd just gone in and started taking out those beluga whales. Because like dolphins, they got a big smile on their face. It really is something to reflect on, you know, how Marineland, they were a huge client of ours, as a matter of fact. Everybody remembers, everybody loves Marineland. They were a destination. They were a kind of a landmark thing for Southern Ontario. And then everything just turned on them as activists began to press the point that whales in captivity are a really lousy idea. And now, of course, the whole operation is shut down and the belugas are going to Spain, which is kind of unsettling when you consider they probably don't speak Spanish. It's 6:54.
11: Is there a doctor in the house?
12: No, in theory.
11: Is there a doctor in the house?
12: I'm sure it would do harm. Duh.
13: I'm a doctor.
23: Welcome.
12: I do think it's reasonable.
23: To another White Coat Wednesday on More in the Morning.
12: Always a pleasure. I look forward to these.
23: With Dr. Mitch Shulman.
8: Good morning, Dr. Mitch.
24: Good morning to you, sir.
8: You and I have talked in the past about doctors who, for example, write a prescription that says go for a walk in the park. And in this case, there is a program that cuts the recurrence of colon cancer that has nothing to do with pharmaceuticals or operations. It costs money, but there's a call now to have it funded. Tell us about it.
24: Without question. So there's this big meeting happening right now from the American Clinical Cancer Society. So for the next about a week or so, you're going to see stories on a daily basis about this breakthrough and that breakthrough and all the great things happening in cancer research. So they presented results of a study that had been presented last year. Last year, the study showed that if they took people with early stage colon cancer, whose colon cancer had been resected or chemotherapied or radiotherapied, in this case, almost 900, and they put them in an exercise program. Half were given an exercise program with a supervised trainer. They met every 2 weeks for the first year, then every month for the next 2 or 3 years. And then they followed those people with a group that didn't, was just given advice about this is how you should live your life and this is what you should be doing, but no supervision, no real check on them. And lo and behold, at the end of the 10 or 15 years of this study, they found that the risk, actually 15 years, they found that the risk of your cancer coming back was dramatically reduced by about a third, and the cost was reduced. And in fact, they found that they saved on average per patient in the first 2-3 years, about $1,500. In the next 4, 5, 10 years, another $4,000. In other words, per patient, they were saving approximately $4,000 in terms of ongoing care, need to be admitted to the hospital, recurrence of their cancer, all these things. And the program itself cost approximately $3,000 per person. So before they had shown that it worked, the big new wrinkle that they were presenting was the economics of this. Not only did it keep your cancer from recurring, not only did you feel better, not only did you all these things, but it saved the system money. And the one of the authors was really cute. He said, listen, if this was a drug called ExerciseuMab, we'd have no problem getting it funded by the government because of these numbers. But because it's exercise, everyone kind of just doesn't even think about it. And I think it brings up a really key point. Now, you can say that there are issues about this. First off, these people had to be able to exercise, right? That may already be biasing the sample a little bit. But having said that, even if that is true, these are really good results, minimal cost, tremendous benefit for the person taking part in the study. I say yes, yet another reason why we should be including exercise as part of the package when we're helping people get over their cancer.
8: Brain scans reveal a worrying consequence of night shifts, and I find myself wondering if my shift counts as a night shift, but tell us about this.
24: So what they basically did is, this is this huge UK database reported in the journal Neuroimaging. And what they basically did was they took just over 14,000 middle to older aged people, no medical issues, who were in this UK database, who had scans as part of what they were doing. And of these, approximately 2,000 were shift workers, people who worked overnight, nurses, doctors, whatever, worked overnight. A lot of people now work, up to 17% of the workforce may actually be doing these types of hours. So it's not insignificant. And they looked at their brain scans. And lo and behold, gee, what did you expect? Part of their brain, the thalamus and the amygdala, shrunk over the period of time that they were repeating the scans. What was equally interesting to me, in fact, even more interesting, was if these people stopped their night shifts, it took about 2.5 years, because that's how often they were being, it may have taken less time, for their brains to come back to normal. Now, question, is this good or is this bad? Is this an adaptation of the brain to enable you to work a night shift, and that's why some people can do it and some people can't? Or is this a negative effect of doing the night shift? That they can't tell you. It may be that the brain is rewiring itself and shifting things to different areas, and that's why you're seeing this. So we don't know if it's good or bad, but we do know if it's happening. And to be honest with you, if part of my brain were shrinking, I don't think that's going to be good no matter what. Well, maybe in my case, maybe it would be good. But anyway, for most people, part of your brain shrinking is probably not a good idea. So maybe this is part of the mechanism of why night shift, or one of the things that night shift actually does to us in terms of our health. We're going to have to look at this because a lot of people do it.
8: Thanks a lot for this. Good to have you.
24: An absolute pleasure. Have a great day.
8: That is a White Coat Wednesday with News Talk 1010 medical correspondent Dr. Mitch Showman.
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8: Okay, so I'm trying to figure out if there's something nefarious to this story or it's just, you know, the comings and goings of various cultural icons in town. But the statue, the 4 meter high bronze likeness of Ted Rogers, is being removed from outside of the Rogers Center. And apparently it's going to be transferred somewhere else. This is not like a Civil War statue that is going into hiding, but it is to make room for a new statue, and that statue is going to be for Joe Carter, which is I'm surprised there isn't a Joe Carter statue already. But I look forward to that, because you just know if they're unveiling a Joe Carter statue, he's going to do the media tour again. He's going to be back in our studios, and he is just the most delightful man. And also, this is just a cheap excuse to enjoy one of the great all-time calls in the history of baseball.
27: Here's a pitch on the way, a swing and a belt. Left field, way back. Blue Jays win it. The Blue Jays are World Series champions as Joe Carter hits a three-run home run in the ninth inning, and the Blue Jays have have repeated as World Series champions. Touch them all, Joe. You'll never hit a bigger home run in your life.
1: You know, if you don't get chills listening to that, doesn't matter what kind of fan you are, you check your pulse.
8: Yeah, to quote Celine Dion, gives you the frissons. But I actually, Joe Carter was doing every June, as a matter of fact, he's due. He's here for the Joe Carter Classic, which is a golf tournament fundraiser. And so he does a media tour and everybody plays that call. And I played it for him the last time. And I said, do you get tired of that? He said, no, never. I am I'm joined in studio by the creator of the animated series, The Raccoons, Kevin Gillis. It's nice to meet you. You and I have not met before.
2: Very nice to meet you as well.
8: And you were sort of gesturing tears and listening to that, because I'm sure it's a great memory for you as well.
2: Oh, I actually worked for Labatt's at the time, so I had seats, and it was just one of those.
8: Wait, you were in the house?
2: I was in the house.
8: Oh, wow. Okay.
2: I know, but I didn't catch the ball.
8: No, I know who got the ball, actually. The ball went, it was a home run, so it went behind the scenes, and it was behind not a tarp, but there's sort of a curtain at the back of the house.
2: Yep.
8: And a friend of mine was a police officer working that particular game. So he went in and he's reaching down for the ball and somebody said, don't touch it. Cause I mean, that's a piece of history.
2: Yeah. Yeah.
8: The occasion of your visit here is first of all to talk about the Raccoons, but also about the fact that, what is it? The 40th anniversary?
2: It's the 40th anniversary all this year, for the series. And, it's been totally amazing. We went back and restored and remastered all of the episodes, just near the end of COVID. And in 4K, I went back to the 35 millimeter films and took it to 4K. It looks like the day the art was done.
8: So it was all done on film at the time. So now it's digitized.
2: All done. Now it's digitized. And it's on Crave.
8: Okay. Well, good. I can be a good company man. That's one of our platforms.
2: I know.
8: All right. Let's listen to a bit.
5: This is the Evergreen Forest. Quiet, peaceful, serene. Until Bert Raccoon wakes up. Life would be simple in the forest except for Cyril Sneer. And his life would be simple except for the raccoons.
8: I know that this show is kind of transcendent for a certain generation, and those people are generally younger than me, but my producer, Joe Cristiano, is beside himself this morning at your presence in the studio. Can you take us back to the origin of it? Because a lot of people look at this and think that for a certain generation, it was very much an inspiration toward environmental awareness.
2: It was one of the first, when our fans write to us on social media, and they're from all over the world, that the environment is probably the number one thing that they like to talk about, and they credit it as being the introduction to their consciousness about the issues of sustainability, climate change, care for waterways. Yes. And the second was music. So
8: yes. Well, and you are the guy who generated that music as well. And then you brought in all sorts of famous people to perform for you.
2: We had Rupert in the first series. We had Rupert Holmes, Lisa Lougheed, Rita Coolidge, Leo Sayer. And now the album, the original album, all the albums are on 604 Records. And the first one is dropping. It's been restored as well. It's dropping on Friday. And 604 Records has brought one of their major artists to cover the theme, Fionn, who are an incredible duo from Vancouver. They are twin sisters, I guess.
8: Yeah.
2: Just absolutely. And they did a truly unique and amazing job on it.
8: I love that you brought, I have a soft spot for villains, so you brought in Cyril Sneer here.
2: Yeah, he's here actually to make sure you behave.
8: Okay.
2: Yeah.
8: Is he one of those evil villains who somewhere along the line does the right thing, or was he forever a threat?
2: No, his son was very close friends with Bert Raccoon and the raccoons. So he was kind of caught, every once in a while his son would tell his dad that, dad, you're not doing it right. and he, the soft spot was more for his son. But yes, he did some good things.
8: One of the fascinating things in animated series is they actually often have a very earnest origin. And so I have to wonder what the origin and sort of the ethos of the raccoons was for you.
2: I was working on a cooking show hosted by Bruno Gerussi.
8: No way.
2: And it was called Celebrity Cooks.
8: I remember that.
2: And Gary Dunford and I were working on the show together. And in we did three shows a day. And in between eating all the leftovers, we came up with television ideas. And one of them was the raccoons. Gary went on to work at the Toronto Sun. And I decided I was going to do it in animation. It was originally going to be done in puppets with Bruno Gerussi as the forest ranger and all the raccoons as puppets.
8: How did you abandon that and end up going to an animation?
2: I realized that I knew nothing about puppets. But I also knew nothing about animation, but I learned quickly.
8: But Toronto, you know, one of the little known things is it's kind of a puppet capital when it comes to television.
2: Oh, yeah, totally. Yeah. Fraggle Rock was done here, and one of my very close friends actually produced Fraggle Rock, Larry Merkin, and a huge, big community here of puppeteers, yes.
8: It was a success on the CBC, and you also had it on the Disney Channel. There were several one-off special productions as well, so it did well.
2: We actually, we were just down the hall from where they were producing Fraggle Rock, and Larry and I never met at that time. We passed each other by the coffee machine or the bathroom. We were doing all the sound here in Toronto at the time, and he was producing Fraggle Rock. And then we became friends, and we ended up producing for the CBC a puppet show with Tom Jackson.
8: So you did get into puppets, finally.
2: Finally, but they kicked me out after that.
8: What do you make of the fact that the raccoon is now basically the totem for Toronto? We're obsessed with raccoons.
2: I'm so pleased to hear that. But
8: you don't think it's your work that did it. It's more that they keep breaking into our trash.
2: Well, I lived here in Toronto for 35 years, and the raccoons would show up at my back door. They'd look in. We had a sliding glass door, and they'd look in at my cats. And my cats, one of my cats was a Maine Coon, and was actually almost the size of a raccoon. And my neighbors, when we moved away, were very, very upset because my Maine Coon, Fiero, would chase the raccoons off the property.
8: So. did you, the way they do at Disney, I've seen these writers or designer rooms where they put animals on a table and everyone just stares at them and draws. did you observe raccoons in putting the show together?
2: We didn't do life drawing lessons. I don't know whether they would, you know, stay in one place long enough, but no, we did. But we had a number of different people come in for life, you know, life drawings.
8: Sure.
2: Yeah.
8: It's nice to meet you. Congratulations on the anniversary. Congratulations on the restore and the music, which, as you said, arrives on the 5th of June.
2: Thank you, John.
8: A fine day, I might add.
2: Thank you.
8: Been a
2: long time coming.
8: Very good to meet you. Kevin Gillis from The Raccoons. And clearly, Bruno Gerussi's cooking show. Could he cook, or was it one of those shows where somebody arrived and cooked with him?
2: He was a pretty good cook.
8: Yeah.
2: But and I played the music. I was the David Letterman band over to the right, band of one. And he had... actually, one time, I had an embarrassing moment. He had Oscar Peterson on the show, and they rolled out a piano, and that was all set up, and they asked Oscar to play, and Bruno then goes, Kevin, come on over, bring your guitar and your harmonica, play along. I'm like shaking my head off to the side. There's no way I'm going to go and play along with Oscar Peterson. So I just went over and watched.
8: Thank you for this.
2: Have a lovely day.
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8: Good morning, Scott Reed.
19: Good morning, John Moore.
8: We were just talking raccoons here for a little while, and I'm kind of obsessed with raccoons, I have to say. So, overhyped and underplayed, we start with Canada submitting its formal request to renew CUSMA, and our trade minister is in Washington. Is this overhyped or underplayed?
19: So, it's actually a formal recommendation that we renew. And I thought that was, I thought it was an interesting thing. I think that specific aspect of this visit and of the developments over the course of the last 24 hours is underhyped. And look, there have been a lot of developments. On the one hand, Donald Trump went back to calling us 51st state. But on the other hand, he lowered tariffs on aluminum and steel. Why? Because his ass is in a sling. Because politically, he's losing ground. And so he realizes for domestic political purposes that actually maybe there is some value in CUSMA and trade and not making it harder rather than easier. On everyone. So all of that in the context of then Canada comes forward and says, you know what, we should formally renew this. It's worked well, and it's worked well for all economies. I know it's a process point, but the reason I think it's underplayed is that it forces America, because it's accompanied with our reasons that we say, this is what works about it, and this is what has worked. And they'll have to come back with their reasons. And maybe it's a small thing, but their reasons are not true. Their reasons are by definition invented. They're invented because they know that their objections have to be crafted so that they can kind of get past Congress, so they have unilateral power to try to do this. They know that they can't actually stop Kuzma, unless they really want to like abrogate it completely. And so they're going to have to articulate what their reasons are. And to any objective reading of it, it'll be BS. And by the way, with November looming, he's not going to walk away from Kuzma. So we're down to haggling over details. And I kind of like the place that we're in right now, which is, sure, let Mexico play point on this. We'll find out what they're demanding out of Mexico. We'll talk to Mexico back door. And you know what? Meanwhile, political pressure and international pressure builds on Donald Trump. I don't think he's going to have the luxury of trying to screw around with Kuzma by the time that we get to September, October, November.
8: Well, and I agree with you that he needs a win, and in particular an economic win, because the American economy is going to hell in a handbasket.
19: His approval rating is at the lowest it's ever been. He has lost critical voting groups that came to him in 2020. He won a bunch of working class younger men. He

0: not his friend.
1: Can I ask you, though, as a sidebar, this whole business of the 51st state and then the, for whatever reason, the U.S. ambassador to Canada getting on board with that. I always think he fundamentally doesn't understand his job is actually to grease the relationship between Canada and the U.S., not to just continue to drop Trump's hammer on us.
0: No. He works for the U.S. administration under Donald Trump. So he has one job, and that is to be seen to be kissing the slippers of the Pope. And that is his job. That's all their jobs. That's why they humiliate themselves, go to Congress, testify in ludicrous and ridiculous ways. And that's why he's retweeting that. So what I like about that, to be honest, I kind of like the fact that he retweeted it, because we can drop this pretension and this mask. I'm sick of being lectured by these folks who go, listen, you know, like, I understand you're like shooting your mouth off in radio and TV, but I'm a serious person who works in business and finance. And I'm telling you, we've got to listen to what Pete Hoekstra says. No, we don't have to listen to what Pete Hoekstra says. Pete Hoekstra is a stooge and is all a joke. And when he retweets 51st state 2 weeks after he says he can't understand what gets up the nose of Canadians, that just shows you that he's not a serious person. He's not a serious player. And we don't need to give him the deference that all these business groups keep saying, oh, we better listen to him. He's, you know, he's making good sense. No, he's not. No, he's not. He's a toy on a string for Donald Trump.
1: You wanted to address the 800 job cuts at the TDSB and apparently none for the Catholic board. The education department continues to say this is due to fewer kids in the system. But what's up?
0: Well, but it's occurring at other school boards, of course, and other school boards have been taken over for mismanagement. So sometimes these school boards are getting a pounding because of mismanagement. Sometimes they're getting a pounding because there's fewer kids in the system. I just want to highlight two things. One, you can't cut 800 jobs, including 150 teachers, and pretend that it's not going to have an effect on the classroom. You can't. Okay. I'm not saying the place isn't bloated. I'm not saying that everybody doesn't, like, maybe those places make bad decisions. I don't know. Sometimes they seem off topic to me, but don't tell me that you can cut 800 jobs. But the bigger point, and the point that I want to underline, which demonstrates that our policy is based out of politics and nothing else. If you pray in Latin, nowhere in the province, including the city of Toronto, does your school board require cuts. Only those in the public school system. Really? If this was about kids in the classroom, if this was about building a better education system, if this was about managing money more efficiently and policies more efficiently, it would not just happen to be that every single member of Catholic or French language school boards are playing it perfect. This is politics. They can beat up on the public school system. So that's what they're doing. They fear political backlash when it comes to the Catholic system and the French language system. So they're laying off of it. It's raw politics. Don't believe anything else.
1: The Prime Minister is responding or reacting to numbers that we got last Friday. We had two negative quarters, so blah, blah, blah, technical recession. He's blaming the worsening economy on immigration cuts, which seems somewhat odd, but what do you say?
0: He's right, but he's wrong. Well, he's at least partially right, but he's really wrong. And what I mean by that is, obviously, we, like, for years, we said, let's goose immigration. It generates a series of benefits. Fair enough. We didn't match that with settlement programs and with integration programs. And so go figure. It turned out that it became a problem that we couldn't quite manage. So then we turned the tap off. Well, there are consequences of turning the tap off, and we are seeing them, right? It is having an effect on economic growth. That was inevitable. The mistake the Prime Minister is making is he's no longer a central bank governor, explaining and decoding these numbers for all of us in a way that appears obviously intended to relieve him of responsibility is a mistake. People blame Donald Trump for worsening economy in Canada and around the world. They do. Take it and run. You don't need to invest all this time and try to, like, make a pointy-headed technical argument as to why it's due to immigration, or don't worry, there'll be revisions to these numbers in 3 months hence that will actually demonstrate technically we weren't in a recession. People are feeling pain. They blame Donald Trump. You are dressed up as the political remedy to Donald Trump. Run with that. You don't need to explain this away like a typical politician saying it's not your fault, it's a consequence of some other policy change that people aren't thinking about. It may be true, But just because something is true doesn't make it your friend. That's a lecture I've given politicians since I first started working in politics. Just because it's true doesn't mean it helps you. Lots of things are true. I go to dinner at John Moore's house. I can say the roast was wonderful, but my God, your music sucks. I choose to say the roast was wonderful. Both things are true. One of them helps me. One of them doesn't.

0: All right, now I feel quite negligent about my dinner parties. Joe Carter's statue at the Rogers Center will be replacing the Ted Rogers statue. I can't believe there isn't already a Joe Carter statue.
1: Well, this is the thing. What took us so long? And, you know, I know a lot of people get their nose up and say, well, you know, why is there a statue in front of the ball, the ball diamond in front of the arena, in front of the Rogers Center of Ted Rogers? And, you know, I don't get as wound up about that. Ted Rogers built that company. He's the one that risked like colossal amounts of debt in the 1990s and took risks that other people didn't. I did some work for him back then. I had a lot of respect for the guy. But I like what they're doing. Move that over to where the business, the suite of business offices are, the sort of Rogers campus. Move that statue there and put an actual ball player up in front of the ballpark. That makes a lot of sense to me. I just wish it had happened 10, 15 years ago. And I have one other thing. You know what this makes me think?
0: Uh-huh.
1: It makes me think, damn. If that ball hadn't gotten stuck in the fence, if we had not given up, thanks to Hoffman, that home run in the ninth, we could have had two statues. We could have had George Springer. We could have had, God only knows. We could have had, we could have had three players up. And so I'm glad that we're putting up Joe Carter, but I wish we had another statue to put up because we'd taken home a second ring.
0: I'd forgotten about that moment, and you're giving me PTSD in thinking about it.
1: I almost threw my beer glass at the television. I couldn't believe it. And I still believe we got screwed.
0: Thanks a lot for this.
1: Thank you, sir. Have a great day.
0: That is Scott Reed with Overhyped and Underplayed.
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0: Time for the morning brief. I'm getting a finger in the air. Now I'm getting a thumb in the air.
10: Okay, it's the right finger, though.
0: Brian,
10: it's the right one.
0: Yeah, I know, but you were pointing upwards. I thought, at what? Brian Lilly joins us from the Toronto Sun and the Sun newspaper chain for the morning brief. Good morning, Brian Lilly.
11: Good morning, John.
0: Okay, so the Ontario legislature has risen for 21 weeks. Is that a problem? I mean, I get it. Government continues to government even when the House is out of session, but that they also get to avoid being questioned. They get, you know, to avoid the whole hustle and bustle of Queen's Park and just quietly move along like a shark.
11: You know, you look at some of the American legislatures where they meet every other year and you think, are we headed in that direction? Are we headed towards what I think it's Montana, where they meet once a year or things like that? It's not quite that bad, but, you know, I'm not sure it's great. I remember asking Corey tonight the last time they took a really long break, why so long? And he said, well, the legislature is for passing legislation. When we have legislation, we will meet. I guess the agenda is light, is what you could say. The unfortunate part is that the opposition doesn't really do a great job of holding them to account in question period. You look at the whole jet issue, you look at all of the things that Doug Ford has faced questions over the last while, and who's been the lead prosecutor on that? Merritt Stiles. And where is the NDP in the polling? 17%. Not trying to justify this with polling, but the daily questioning has not been effective. If Ontario voters were bothered by these issues, Merritt Stiles would not be in deep third place. The Liberals don't have a leader. Nobody remembers what John Fraser was asking the Premier about on issues like Billy Bishop Airport or the jet. They should, however, remember seeing Merritt Stiles, hearing her on your show, watching her on TV, and it's not happening. So does the daily question period matter? I mean, I've long questioned it. Since I was on Parliament Hill watching question period for News Talk 1010, I've questioned the reasoning behind it, because so often it is just theater.
0: Well, and it is interesting because the jet, for example, that was litigated entirely here on News Talk 1010. It broke on a Friday morning. The House was out of session. The government backtracked on the jet by Sunday. So they were able to rag the puck and complain about it in the House the week after. But you're right. It did not happen in the House.
11: Well, I think it was litigated on Doug Ford's phone.
0: I imagine. I love that he pulled out his phone a while ago and said, look at that, I have 9,000 messages. And I thought, and how many of them are you going to return?
11: More than you and I, but not all 9,000, no.
0: Yeah. Toronto has seen a jump, a 28% jump in traffic fatalities in 2026. And I guess some people could say, look at that. We canceled photo radar and now we have this. But I don't know if we can necessarily find the causation of this, but we need to worry about it.
11: We do. And I was thinking about this just yesterday, watching people who, pedestrians, and I am mostly a pedestrian. I live in my 15-minute city. I don't like to drive, but I have a vehicle, I drive. I used to be able to say I cycle, rarely do. And I wonder about that with pedestrians, though. We've put in measures like the advanced light for pedestrians. And yet the other day I'm standing at Avenue and Bloor, and it's at 2 seconds, and people start running across what is essentially a 5-to-6-lane road at the last moment as cars are trying to turn. We just don't have a system where people follow the rules, where people are willing to have the to and fro that we need for an effective system. So pedestrians get the advance and then are still taking advantage of the fact that, well, there's 2 seconds, so I'll just block all of the traffic. At some point, when people aren't following the rules, we're going to have more of that. And that can be for both car fatalities, but also, the ones that I worry about the most are the pedestrians being hit by cars and an increasing number of the large vehicles at construction sites that where people end up getting hit.
0: Yeah, I think we need a fundamental readdress, actually, of how our traffic signaling works. And we should mirror perhaps Montreal. In Montreal, there's a pedestrian signal, but then it ends and the cars still have the right of going forward and turning. Because it's obscene that we have, I keep on referring to one intersection, which is St. George and Bloor. And because of the pedestrians, you cannot get through that freaking intersection.
11: And that's an intersection that has protected areas for cyclists. It has a strange signaling system. But yeah, it is incredibly difficult. I think that outside of vehicles, and as I say, I drive, that is my least common way to get around. Drivers are at the biggest disadvantage in this city in terms of being able to move. And yet that's what causes the traffic. People can't turn right. People can't turn left. You are blocked at times from going straight forward when, how many times, especially in the core, where you're dealing with someone who is mentally unwell, perhaps on drugs, just standing or walking through the intersection when they have no right of way. I experienced that the other day driving up Bay Street off the Gardner.
0: And you were tweeting about this yesterday. Perhaps you've also written about it. But Donald Trump reviving the whole 51st state business, and perhaps more galling, the American ambassador to Canada amplifying it.
11: Yeah, I actually wrote a column that said if this is what Ambassador Hoekstra believes, then perhaps he should be asked to leave, that it's time for him to go. Look, and I have defended Ambassador Hoekstra because I think at times he has been treated unfairly since he arrived. Is he a bit of a direct man? Yeah. Is he a bit gruff? Yeah. But he's here to do a job, and that is to deliver on the message of the American president. And at times I think he has been treated unfairly. His words have been taken out of context, and he's been beaten up. But there's no reason for him to take a screenshot of the president's post on Truth Social, calling Canada the 51st state, or calling for Canada to become the 51st state, and also take a screenshot of the news story that the president had shared a link to, and then stitch them together and post it on X. No need for him to do that. That he knows well enough how Canadians feel about that at this point, that it would be offensive, that it would get people's backs up again, that it would anger people. He was having a good couple of days in Quebec City, actually. Yeah. And then he does this. I don't think it helped his visit yesterday to a bunch of different businesses and business groups while he was still in the Quebec capital.
0: Thanks a lot for this, Brian.
11: Thank you.
0: That's the Morning Brief with Toronto Sun columnist Brian Lilly.
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21: From the National Newsroom of the Canadian Press, I'm Karen Rebo. The British Columbia Review Board has granted a conditional discharge for a man convicted in the brutal slayings of his three children nearly two decades ago. Chairperson Genevieve Boudreau says Alan Schoenborn is to attend a psychiatric clinic for treatment and stay at the Forensic Psychiatric Hospital in Coquitlam if ordered to do so by the board. Boudreau's written disposition says Schoenborn must also report any intimate relationships, maintain good behavior, and not possess or use any weapons or drugs. And the case will be reviewable in a year. It was in 2010 that Schoenborn was found not criminally responsible for the stabbing and smothering of his children, aged 5, 8, and 10, at their Merritt, BC home in 2008. RCMP and Northeastern Saskatchewan say their hunt is back on for a suspect in this week's deadly shooting on a remote First Nation northeast of Saskatoon. Mounties arrested two people late Monday, hours after officers found two people had been shot at a home in Pelican Narrows. A 28-year-old woman died at the scene, and an injured man was taken to hospital. The first of two suspects was released soon after, and police announced Wednesday their second suspect has also been let go without charges. Vice Chief of Peter Ballantyne Cree Nation, Justin Halcrow, says news that the shooter is still on the loose is upsetting.
22: It's very disheartening to know, and very troublesome for our community. While they're in a state of high alert, right? They're traumatized.
21: Mounties have released video footage of a person they believe was the shooter, who was dressed in black with a black head covering while running down the road. U.S. President Donald Trump says he's nominating acting Attorney General Todd Blanche to serve in the role permanently. A White House aide posted a video on social media of Trump telling those gathered at a White House dinner about his plans. Blanche is Trump's former personal attorney, who has aggressively pursued the Republican president's agenda while leading the Justice Department. He stepped into the acting role after former Attorney General Pam Bondi was fired in April. And the poetry editor of New Yorker magazine, Kevin Young, has won the $130,000 Griffin Poetry Prize for his collection, Night Watch.
23: Young took home the award at a poetry reading in Toronto on Wednesday night. Jurors call the collection Young's most experimental so far, praising it as melancholic and haunting, tackling loneliness, grief, and racial legacies that are deeply American. Young has written 16 books of poetry and prose. He's also the host of the New Yorker's poetry podcast. The Griffin Poetry Prize is the largest literary award for a single collection of poetry written in or translated into English. Lisa Laporte, The Canadian Press, Toronto.
21: This is The Canadian Press. In sports, the New York Knicks' winning streak lives on, and they struck first in the NBA Finals. Jalen Brunson scored 30 points, and the Knicks erased a 14-point second-half deficit to beat the San Antonio Spurs in Texas 105-95 in Game 1 of their best-of-seven final series. Former Toronto Raptor OG Anunoby had 17 points for New York, which has won 12 consecutive playoff games. In the WNBA, the New York Liberty beat the Toronto Tempo 97-82 Wednesday night for a third straight win. The home game marked the return of former Liberty coach Sandy Brondello, who led the franchise to its first league championship in 2024. She's now in charge of Toronto's expansion Tempo, though the loss dropped the Tempo to a 5-5 record. In baseball action, Mauricio Dubon hit a go-ahead three-run homer in the third inning, and the MLB-leading Atlanta Braves beat the Toronto Blue Jays 7-3. From the Canadian Press, I'm Karen Rebo.
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11: Taxi drivers in Quebec, bless them. They are suing Quebec over their life after Uber. They want to take their fight all the way to the Supreme Court of Canada now. Thousands of former taxi permit owners in Quebec, they say they have lost a lot of money because Uber came along and the licenses that they were required to have, which many of them paid a lot of money for, became worthless. I don't know how familiar you are with the taxi licensing system in Quebec. It was the same here in Ontario. Basically, a municipality gave you a license to operate. You had to apply. And they had a limited number of taxi licenses because they didn't want to overwhelm the streets with taxis and make it basically impossible to make a living if you're a taxi driver because there's too much competition. So they wanted to control the number of taxis on the street. Well, that went out the window, didn't it? Anyway, they gave you a license. But you could sell that license to somebody else. So they created a marketplace. The license then became something with a monetary value. And you could buy them in the early days for a couple thousand bucks. Now, one point in their peak in Montreal, for example, they were worth about 180 grand. I know someone who owned, he inherited actually from his dad, some taxi licenses in Toronto that were worth well over that. $250,000, $300,000. I heard sometimes in the peak, they might go as high as, if you had a bidding war, like selling a house, $500,000. So you'd buy, and it was a lot of immigrants coming to Canada, right? They put together their money or they borrow money. They'd buy the license, and over time, they would try to pay it off. And then one day when they retire, you could sell the license, like selling a home. And that's the way it went. And then Uber came along and a bunch of old guys on city councils all over the world, it seems, the entire Western world said, oh, it's a disruptive technology. This is high tech. It's a high tech industry. And Rob Ford, who had taken time off, this was back in the time when he was being accused of using drugs and then he had cancer. Remember that? He took time off from Toronto. Everyone in North America was talking about it. And he'd just come back from surgery, and he still was technically mayor, but they'd taken his office away from him. All these bleeding heart Liberal and NDP council members who've never seen an addict they wouldn't give a safe injection site to. Suddenly now it's a politician they don't like, and he's just an evil guy who uses drugs. They couldn't see that he too had a sickness. Anyway, he was back, and they were debating Uber, and he stood up and he said, and I'm quoting him here, "High tech my ass. It's just a taxi company." And that's what Uber was. Uber, Lyft, they were taxi companies. Who could have seen it coming? I saw it coming. I was saying this on the air right from day one. It's not what they're selling here. They're selling this idea that if I happen to live in a certain part of the town and I'm going to work in the morning in another part of town, if I can find another person like me, who around the same time of day is going, I could subsidize the cost of gas and pay them so that I could ride along with them. Ride sharing. That's what it was supposed to be. But it was never intended to be that. They wanted to usurp the taxi system. And they have, because the idiots on city council didn't realize that this form of transportation they've been hanging on to so tightly and regulating so tightly was being taken over. And now, of course, you still need licenses and permissions to drive taxis. You hear these poor drivers in Ottawa. Price of gas goes through the roof. They can't, without permission, raise gas prices. Uber, they'll raise the price of a ride in the moment. Oh, it's kind of busy out right now, so it's going to cost you double. And nobody stops them. So these taxi drivers in Quebec argued successfully at first, they just lost an appeal, that this taxi license was property. And when a government takes your property, hey, I need your farm because I'm going to build a high-speed rail right through it. You have to properly compensate people. Now, there was some compensation in some places, but it didn't offset what the value had been. The counter-argument, of course, is these were not intended to be property. It was a permit to drive a taxi. The fact that you guys sold them for money is a little like the aftermarket concert ticket or sports event market, right? It's a huge market. People make a lot of money on it, but that's not the intention of the ticket. So they were saying it's more, I don't know if they use that precise analogy, but or simile, but it is similar to that. It is like a concert ticket you resell. Then that was not the intention. Therefore, we're not going to compensate you for it. The taxi drivers say, well, when I sold it and I made money on it, you made me capital gains taxes. Therefore, the government was in on it. And I think they were. Everybody understood that these had a we didn't stop them from reselling them. We didn't say, you can't sell that permit for $180,000. They were in the process of trying to change this in Toronto when Uber came along because they weren't allowing you to will that license to the next generation. You had to turn it back in. So the value had already started to drop. So there was a battle going on anyway, and then Uber came in and the whole thing just blew up. I hope these taxi drivers win. Like I said, they won it in the first round, went to the Court of Appeal in Quebec. They lost because the appeal court is not buying the it's property argument. Now they want to go all the way to the Supreme Court of Canada. We don't even know if they'll take the case. They have to look at it and say, is there some greater interest here, legal, public interest in us taking this case on? Is there a legal question that has to be answered? Only they will figure that out. So they may not even take the case on. If they do take the case on, who knows whose side they'll come down on. But I'm happy to see them fighting back. Now it is a little tougher to know who to root for, though. Do I root for the taxi driver or the Uber driver? Because often, have you noticed, they're the same people. People are doing both now. They're trying to make a living. Just trying to get the ends to meet. I wondered for years what that meant. What does that mean, ends meet? Well, the end of my food and the end of my paycheck period. That's what getting those ends to meet, right? Oh, I'm running out of food. Look at that. I'm getting paid again just in time. And they're having trouble with that. It's a tough business, especially right now. Although I got to say, Bunda, how much did you pay for gas yesterday?
0: 163.
11: 163. You came in. You were doing the gasoline dance until I told you that on my way back from Hard Rock, which is where Sylvie wanted to have dinner last night, lost a little money playing blackjack, but it was fun, and I lost $60. I have my limits. So we had nice food, good fun, nearby. Coming home, I noticed just south of the casino, there's a gas station on Mitch Owens. They've just rebuilt it, actually. Brand new. You know the one I'm talking about?
0: Yeah, I believe it's the McEwen's.
11: It's a McEwen's there, yes.
0: Yeah.
11: And there was a huge lineup for gas. I told you it was $1.53. I'm not, it might have been $1.56 for regular. I don't remember now. But it was $1.50 something. And I almost pulled in. I thought, that's a long lineup though, and I gotta get up early tomorrow and I'm already out late. Maybe the gas station in Manotick further along will have the same price and no lineup. Guess what? They had the same price and no lineup. Pulled in, filled it up. It was like they were giving gas away. Unbelievable. Except the pumps at that gas station are the slowest on the planet. I was doing fine. Then a nice lady pulled up beside me. She was so excited about the price, too. She's like, Bunda can't beat this. So she started to put gas in. Now we're both pumping from the same pump. She's on the other side. It took an eternity to fill it up. Ding, ding, ding. Remember I said they put in new pumps a few years ago, rebuilt that gas station? They didn't put tap in. Guess what? They added tap. So I got out, tapped my watch, filled it up, drove off, feeling like a millionaire. Cheap gas. It was great. And I've never been that guy to keep track of gas. Drive around looking for the cheapest price. But apparently it's supposed to go up today, huh? Anyone notice the price of gas this morning? You can text me about that. But I doubt you're getting it for $1.55 or $1.56. And ever since Kelly's Landing stopped selling gas, you can always get a good price there and they pump it for you. I love that in the winter. I miss that place already. A little tear streams down, just a single tear on one side of my face every time I go by and see it all closed up like that.
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11: One of my favorite parts about this job, I've been doing it decades now, is that you meet these interesting people who have fascinating jobs and job titles that no one ever wrote in their yearbook. Jennifer Prue, what do you think you'll be doing 20 years from now? I will be the Vice President of Child Development and Community Services at the Children's Hospital of Eastern Ontario. No, you won't. Yes, I will. And yes, she is. Isn't it true that some of the most interesting things you can do are things you would never think of when you were a kid? And I bet your job is fascinating.
26: It is. And you know what? I always thought that I might work in healthcare, but you nailed it. I would never have guessed this role. And so what's so incredible about being involved in child development and community services at CHEO is that I think a lot of our community might not realize that CHEO is a lot more than a hospital. We have sites throughout the region and in our national capital city here where we're delivering care in local communities, in schools, and in homes. So if you think about services like rehabilitation, think about care that kids need who have autism, children who might need home care, kids that need mental health support in the community. And so all of these kinds of services really come together under child development. Pretty special.
11: So is that what your job really means? It's about kids who are being treated not just for physical ailments. Sometimes there are emotional and mental issues that are being dealt with. But is it about integrating that child into the community and continuing their development as a human being, as a young child growing up? Is that what you're really doing?
26: Absolutely. Sometimes, of course, we have kids that need to come to the hospital, the emergency department, the surgery for a stay at the hospital. But there's a lot of children that need care outside of the walls of the hospital. So that's where we come in to make sure that we can support them in really fulfilling, having fulfilling lives in their local communities, at school, that they can grow and thrive. And so these are the supports that some of our kids need on a more long-term basis, right, to help them in their development. Yeah.
11: You know how you know that you have a great institution? Lots of us have had kids who've had to go there in emergencies. Mm-hmm. My son, a spiral fracture in his leg playing hockey, and you go in there and it's uncomfortable. Doctors are moving you around and you're having x-rays, and yet when they turn 18, our kids were devastated that they can't go to CHEO anymore. Well, but I love that doctor there. Right. And those nurses are so nice to me. And that really tells you something about the success you're having in an institution. Because hospitals are not generally fun places to be. And yet, you guys somehow make it that.
26: We do. It's I've worked in healthcare for a long time. And I always say there's something very special about working at CHEO. The people that work and volunteer at CHEO, they're so committed and passionate about helping kids live their best lives. It's unlike anything I've experienced before. I'm often in awe of the work that we're doing. It's groundbreaking. It's world class. And, you know, the kids that come through the doors, I was saying to someone earlier today, they have such bravery, right? They come in and they're looking forward many times to seeing the team, as you describe. Like they're ready to be there and to work, do the hard work to get better. And
11: Their resilience is just incredible. So I'm going to be there on Friday for CFRA's breakfast, thanking the staff in the cafeteria. Is that, I haven't been there in a while, is that huge construction project wrapped up yet out front?
26: So you know what? It is on time and it is pretty spectacular. That's our integrated treatment center. And so for those who haven't been near the CHEO campus lately, as you turn off of Smythe Road, this is now the first thing you're going to see. It's fantastic. It's six stories, 220,000 square feet. It will be connected to the main hospital. And so when we think about those services based in the community that have been kind of in these different locations, this is where they're all going to come together.
11: Oh, so this is really your area.
26: This is our area, yes.
11: You have your new command center.
26: It is a once-in-a-lifetime building, and it is fantastic.
11: Now, that must open up space in the rest of the hospital for other things to develop there, too.
26: You bet, because space is a huge pressure for us. And so as we think about what we'll be able to deliver in the new building, that frees up some space in the existing building.
11: So when's the ribbon getting cut?
26: So we will be moving in 2028.
11: Great. I expect a full tour.
26: We would love to have you.
11: Nice to talk to you, Jennifer.
26: Likewise.
11: And I would urge everyone to make a donation right now to CHEO. The telethon is coming up this weekend, but you can donate in advance. We never say no to the cash. Thanks for your time today. Good to see you again.
26: Thank you.
11: Jennifer Prue, Vice President, Child Development and Community Services. It's right there in her yearbook.
2: Medical Myth Busting with Dr. Barry Dworkin.
11: Good morning, good doc. How are you this morning?
5: I'm fine, Bill. How are you?
11: I think I have a bad cold. Sore throat, runny nose, pouring down. So if I blow my nose for a second, it's annoying now that the weather's good that I have a cold. But I don't care.
5: No
11: I'm
5: kidding.
11: Just doing everything I was going to do anyway. I'm ignoring it and moving on with my life. Just having told my doctor makes me feel better somehow.
5: Sure.
11: You know what else I get that I should have probably mentioned this to my doctor? You.
5: Yes.
11: And I don't know if it's the statins. I take statins, as you would know, cholesterol-lowering drugs. And I never had cramps until I started to use them. I don't think I did. Sometimes it's so bad in the middle of the night, the bottom of my feet cramp up. The only way to stop the cramp is you have to get up and stand on your feet and stretch that muscle out. Incredibly painful. And I get it, like I said, a couple of days a week. How do we know that that's just not a muscle cramp caused by something else or it's the statins?
6: Well, first off, you can check the most common cause of nocturnal muscle cramps or leg cramps as we get older are low iron levels. So that's the first test you would do is to check and see if iron levels are lower, because that's in terms of the odds of that being the cause, that's much greater than the statins. In fact,
11: now I get them sometimes just sitting watching TV as well, and I have to stand up and walk around.
6: That can happen. So there is a specific workup for leg cramps. The issue regarding the use of statins and leg cramps, we forgot to say the magic words, Bill, when talking about this particular study about how, and you know how it's going to end, how statins can cause potential muscle cramps in mice. That's the magic words for this.
11: Okay, and, but you dismiss that. If you're a mouse and you're sitting binge-watching your favorite show and suddenly your little legs cramp up and you have to, to run around, that's not fun.
6: Yeah, well, give it a bit of food, it'll forget about it. So this study also only accounts for 10% of all users of statins. So 90% of people, the explanation is still not known. Essentially, what they are saying for these 10% of individuals that can develop cramps with statins is that think of a battery, and you connect wires to the battery, both to the positive and negative ends of the battery, and you have a switch, and you turn that switch on and the power will come on because you connect the circuit. Well, muscles are the same in terms of how they activate. There's a switch that will turn the muscle on and allows electricity to travel through the muscle to allow it to contract. Well, what statins seem to do for that 10% of the time is that they will short circuit that battery and cause the muscles to engage when you're not asking them to do that. And so they found the mechanism. It's a receptor. All the technical details and genetic details aren't important because ultimately it's just a switch being turned on and off. And that's what they found for in mice, in a mouse model, for causing some of the cramps, but only 10% of the people will experience this. So there still are a lot of unknowns why you get muscle aches or cramps. The percentage of people that experience this side effect is not huge. So although it makes a lot of news, and again, when we look at reports of that, people that don't have any side effects with the medications they use don't go on the news to say, hey, this is working great for me and I'm not having any side effects. Doesn't make the news. What makes the news are the minority of individuals who truly experience the side effects, but it skews the overall perception of what these medications do or what side effects they have. So yes, there are a small segment of the population that will have these side effects, and sometimes you have to stop the medication because the cure is worse than the disease itself. And so you stop that. And then you look for other alternatives or other medications that might accomplish the same thing. And you sort of go down the line in terms of medications that are available. So ultimately, yes, they've found a small percentage of people that will have this particular defect or response in their muscle. But ultimately, we still don't know for the vast majority of people why it happens. And if it does happen, we accommodate that and try to find other alternatives to treat their problem.
11: Yeah. Well, the article did include the phrase kidney failure. But I think you've now convinced us that the risk is so low, we won't go there. And I'll simply ask my pet mouse about that later.
6: That's right. Okay.
11: You've been involved in one of these studies, little mousey. You ever experienced kidney failure? Nah, no problem. But I am having some cramps right now. Hey, do you need more iron? Did you just tell me to eat more cheeseburgers, by the way? That's what I heard. Gotta go. Thank you for your time.
6: I did not say.
11: Dr. Barry Dworkin said I should eat more cheeseburgers, get the iron levels up. Are you listening? Honey, I'll be fine. More red meat. Medical myth busting. He did not say that, by the way, with Dr. Barry Dworkin. Host of House Calls, Sundays at 11 on News Talk 580 CFRA.
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11: How's that $10 a day daycare working out for you? Yeah, an exciting idea, isn't it? I always thought, who's going to pay for that? I mean, what? Who can afford that? What does it cost, the actual cost of daycare? I don't know. It's been a bit of a bumpy rollout, I would say, here in Ontario. Andrea Hannon, Executive Director of the Association of Daycare Operators of Ontario, joins us because she believes we're at a kind of a tipping point right now, that it's hanging in the balance. Good morning, Andrea.
35: Hi, Bill. Thanks for having me on.
11: Would it be quicker to ask you what's gone wrong or what's gone right in our rollout to this?
35: Well, I think it's kind of a mixed bag. You know, most people think affordability has been you know, an advantage. It's for the parents who are able to find a space. Certainly, childcare is costing less. Everything else, though, has become much more complicated.
11: Yeah, I try not to be driven by just petty jealousy because this program came in after my kids were too old to benefit from it. But if you found a good daycare and you're paying $10 a day, you'd be pretty happy about that. Is that actually the cost for the people who are so lucky?
35: Actually, no, not here in Ontario. In Ontario, I think the average is about $19 a day, and I think it's, you know, some centers are charging about $22 a day.
11: What does it actually cost? Even if you were, say, non-profit, what would it cost to look after a child per day? Because it can't be $22.
35: That's no, it isn't. More. And, you know, there have been various funding formulas tried here in Ontario. One was simply replacing the portion of parent fees, so whatever the parent was paying before, the government was replacing those fees, and the parent was just paying a portion of it. Then they've changed that funding formula, so you know the actual cost per day depends a lot on your occupancy costs. So staff costs are relatively constant across the sector, but some places, obviously, they have higher rents, higher food costs, depending on where they are, things along that line.
11: Has it brought prices down in general, though, even if you're not in that program and getting that so-called $10 a day, more like $22 a day care? Has it driven prices down just to be competitive?
35: Not really. You're either in the program or you're not, and there's a very limited number of spots. So not all centers that would like to participate in the program are selected to participate in the program. So, those centers still have the same operating costs if they're going to keep their doors open. So they can't really lower their fees a lot, even if they would like to, just because, there are basic costs that have to be paid, and, their hands are kind of tied.
11: What percentage of people with children right now are in the program and benefiting from it? Do you have that number?
35: Not as clearly as that, but it's the program was only ever designed to serve about 59% of the families who have children in the 0 to 5 age group. So it was never designed as a universal program. It was marketed as a universal program, but it was really only ever designed, and the agreements were only ever struck to match the level of penetration that the Quebec Child Care Program had in 2021.
11: Well, the Quebec program everyone believed was universal too.
35: Yeah, it wasn't, and it still isn't. But it was only ever designed to serve 59%. And it actually, I've seen some statistics that say it only serves about 30% of the Ontario families who have children in that age group.
11: And who qualifies?
35: It's not so much who qualifies for the program in terms of families. It was sort of more first come, first serve, in that if you already had a space when the program was rolled out, you got to keep that space. You just paid less for it. And municipalities, obviously, they enroll people in the program. In terms of centers, they also...
11: Well, I understand that. You want to grandfather people in. You don't want kids going to different daycare.
35: That's
11: but
35: right.
11: Ultimately, shouldn't it be based on your ability to pay?
35: Well, you would like to think that. And certainly the fee subsidy program that Ontario had in place before it signed the federal deal was much more calibrated to serve families based on income and based on need. This program is more designed as a universal program, so there are a lot of people enrolled in the reduced rate, the federal child care program, who really could handily afford to pay for child care, but they're getting a great rate. They don't actually need it. They might not be able to afford to pay the full fee, but certainly they could pay more than that $19 or $22 a day, and it wouldn't be terrible. And yet you've got other people who can't afford it at all, who are in desperate need, and they can't access the program.
11: Andrea is Executive Director of the Association of Daycare Operators of Ontario. And you're just making me angry as we talk about this, because... No, but you're right. It was all marketed as universal, and it was going to be this great program that everyone would have available. So it was always political BS. And now we're stuck. People, the federal government thought it was a great tool to get reelected, and now the provinces are trying to administer it. It's taxpayers that have to pay for it. It's very frustrating. Why do you say, Andrea, though, that this is a moment that is a little different than the ones in the past? We've talked about this quite a few times over the years. Why is this a tipping point? What's hanging in the balance here?
35: Certainly there is the prospect of a new agreement not being struck. So the current agreement ends and in early 2027, and it's not even the current agreement. It's an extension to the current agreement. And if a new deal isn't struck, then what happens? And,
11: a deal between the province and the federal government? Is that what you're talking
35: correct.
11: About?
35: That's correct. And so, Alberta and Ontario don't currently have deals in place. It's just temporary extensions. So, you know, everybody is concerned about what happens to the sector just in terms of destabilizing the whole system if a deal isn't signed. You know, that certainly that's a concern. I do, though, think that when you see in the media people who were involved in the negotiations, public officials involved in the negotiations, talking about that and, you know, really focusing on, oh, well, what happens if we can't get a deal? You know, I sometimes wonder, is that a public official trying to manage parents' expectations, or how much of that is a negotiating tactic designed to somehow put pressure on the other side?

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0: High-speed rail. Will it ever actually happen? I love rail travel. I would love to have high-speed rail in Canada. I really would. But as I've been saying, maybe we missed that. I was going to suggest the boat. We missed that boat. But no, we missed that train, I think, is what happened. And there's a lot of pushback. Eastern Ontario, especially. A couple of meetings coming up. There's one at the Bourget Rec Centre on, is that today, the 3rd? Yeah. Yeah, today at 6:45 about this issue. There's another one, June 10th from noon to 3:30. That's actually a rally on Parliament Hill being planned. So understandably, if they're looking at your land and saying, we're gonna take this land from you and we'll compensate you, but we're gonna run a train right through here, right through the middle of it, people are gonna push back naturally. That's why I said yesterday, it's better when you build the rail and then the country follows, the cities and towns follow, not the other way around. But is there an economic case for this? Will people use it? Will it make money? Will it make sense? I didn't know Ian Lee was so interested in this, but apparently it's one of his fascinations. The associate professor at Carleton University's Sprott School of Business. How you doing, Ian, thanks for joining us this morning.
8: Good morning, Bill. A real pleasure to speak about this. And yes, I have been interested in transportation writ large, and I mean cars versus planes versus trains versus ships, because it is the backbone of most economies, and especially Canada, because we're such a huge country, 8,800 kilometers. So I've talked about this with, you know, strikes on when the bridge was closed and when there's been rail strikes, because it just paralyzes the economy. I even did a paper in 2015, I think it was, called Striking Out, showing that the Parliament, our Parliament of Canada, from 1950 to 2015, had legislated striking workers back to work 35 times. And every time, except for two, it was in the transportation sector. So subsequent successive governments, Liberal and Conservative, almost unanimously, with the exception of the NDP, who always voted it against, they ordered striking workers back to work, railroads, ports, airports, and so forth. So transportation is critical, and I'm talking now, obviously, industrial shipping. I'm talking freight rail. But this project, and I studied so much about the economics of transportation, I started looking at it. I was in California on sabbatical 20 years ago in Montreal.

0: Monterey Bay, right on the coast of the ocean, and there was debate even then about a high-speed rail from L.A. to San Francisco, which, by the way, because I've done the research, anybody can look this up, is almost the identical distance as Quebec City to Toronto, 500 miles or 800 kilometers. And the latest study that came out from the California Transportation Engineers only months ago this year said it will cost $135 billion U.S. dollars, which is $290 billion Canadian dollars. And yet Alto is saying they're going to build over the same distance using the same high-speed rail technology over a very similar terrain. And I know because I drove up and down that road a lot when I was there. And they're going to do it for a third. They're going to do it for $60 billion, not $200 billion. I think this is snake oil. It's a grotesque misrepresentation of the cost, because rail is frightfully expensive in every country, including Europe. So that's the first argument. It doesn't make economic sense. But Bill, it's much worse than that. The whole claim. I think this is one of the worst public policy potential disasters in my lifetime. Let's go on to number two. They're claiming, Alto and the supporters in social media are saying, look, we're going to save the climate. Millions of people are going to switch from their cars to the trains, and look at the benefit to the world and to the global warming and da-da-da-da-da. Well, this is absolute phooey. It has always been absolute phooey, because I've seen the stats for years upon years upon years. 95%. This is StatsCan. This is U.S. Census Bureau. 95% of trips of less than 1,500 kilometers are by automobiles. It has been always thus. And so they say...
1: Isn't that, Ian, because people do basic mental math about, okay, I could drive, or I could take, let's go with the via rail. I could take via rail. I have to get to the train station. I have to wait till the train departs. I'm going to stop a lot along the way. And then at the other end, I may have to rent a car anyway. And I'll save maybe with VIA. Sometimes you don't save any time, but I'll save maybe half an hour. No, I'll just take my car. And I think that's what people do over shorter distances. And by short, I mean Toronto, Montreal, Toronto, Ottawa. It's often just better to have your own car and drive.
0: My environmental friends and my progressive friends just simply deny the competitive advantage of cars. And I'll put it really succinctly. A car will go point to point. I walk out my door, I get in my car, I drive to my ultimate destination. Case closed. Any other form of transportation, I got to drive, as you just said, I got to drive to the airport, I got to drive to a railroad station a half an hour away, I got to wait for you got to get there half an hour in advance or an hour in advance. And so there's all kind. Then you got to take a car at the other end, or an Uber or a taxi. So there's also, it's just so easy to get into your car. And so that's the reality. So they say, the critics are saying, yes, that's North America, because, you know, we're not sophisticated like those wonderful people in Europe who are much more sophisticated about these questions. This drove me crazy. I was in Europe participating on social media on these debates. I was in Spain. I've never seen such traffic congestion in Europe. I'm talking France, I'm talking Spain, I'm talking Germany. So I said, I got to go look up the data. 260 million passenger cars across the European Union, 500 million people in a country far smaller than, a region far smaller than Canada, by the way. But that's one in two Europeans have a car. So then I said, okay, how much are they using cars versus trains? Because the supporters of Alto say large numbers of Europeans are taking the train. This is statistical nonsense. This is Euro statistical agency called Eurostat. Anybody can Google this and look it up right now as I'm talking. 7% of all passenger kilometers traveled are by train. 75% are by car. So it is an urban legend on steroids to claim that Europeans have abandoned their cars to go onto train across Europe in large numbers. They're not even double digit. They can't even get to 10% of the passengers taking train. So that's an urban legend. That's a nonsensical, it's a nonsense justification. But Bill, before I run out of time, there's a third reason. And this is, I think,
1: I love that you're self-interviewing, Ian. I could just sit back, relax, drink my coffee, and enjoy the show. Go for it.
0: Reason number three, and this is very, very serious, everybody. Passenger rail is a 19th century technology. It is about, and within, I'd say, 10 years, about to go the road of the path, the railroad path of Blockbuster Video and Canada Post. Let me explain. The world auto industry, and I'm talking U.S., Europe, and China, and this is from an agency that collects these stats, have spent over $100 billion on autonomous cars. I don't like this phrase, autonomous. They're talking about self-driving cars. And for those who say, oh, that's a technology far off in the future, the guy is about to become the richest man in the world, the first trillionaire. His name is Elon Musk, announced that they were going into production of these cars last month. And they, Tesla, have spent $10 billion alone on autonomous. They understand what most people don't yet get about autonomous vehicles. It's going to be the next revolutionary technology in transportation. Think about it. Let's start with older people. You know, the government's threatening to take away your license if your vision fails or you can't pass a driver's test. You won't care with an autonomous vehicle. You just get in the car and say, hey, Google, except you'll say, hey, James, drive me to my doctor. Drive me to the hockey game in Canada. You will just sit there and be a passenger. It will drive you wherever you want to go. And I think that they'll very quickly re-engineer the interior of the car to look more like a business class cabin. They'll have seats that will recline to horizontal. They'll have a little bar fridge because you can drink because you're not driving. You'll have a little, you know, I'm being very serious. This technology, when it, and it's, McKinsey has a huge study out. They're estimating in the U.S., largest market in the world, that it's going to roll out starting in 2031. Now, it'll start at the high end of the market like any innovation. It'll be a luxury product initially. Then mass production is going to drive down the cost. I mean, I just can't wait to buy my autonomous vehicle because I'm over 65, and I want that because I don't like driving in traffic. I really don't. Imagine, you go to a restaurant, you got to drive around looking for 5 or 10 minutes for parking. You'll say to your car, drive me to the front door of the restaurant. It's January. It's minus 25. I don't want to walk 5 blocks in the sleet and the ice. Drive me to the front door, and then you go off and park somewhere that's really cheap or free. It's just think about it. It is.
1: Yeah,
0: just,
1: I got to say, Ian, though, and I almost always agree with you, I'm not so sure. I think the technology is right around the corner. If you look at what Tesla's done, they're actually, those autonomous cars are actually safer right now than the average human driver.
0: Yes.
1: But I'm not sure that we'll ever completely trust them. I think human nature, you can invent a product that sometimes people just don't want to use. I like to drive, number one. I like to be in control of it. I think I would always say, yeah, you know, I could do my radio show from home now, and it almost never fails, but every once in a while it does.
0: But, Bill, think, every new technology.
1: And every once in a while, so does a human being, right? They lose their attention. They have a heart attack while they're driving, probably, like I said, more frequently than the computer will fail. I just don't know that people will trust it at that level. But I will say, before you jump back in, I'm self-interviewing too now. I will say that the fact that it's almost autonomous, like my vehicle now will correct me if I'm drifting out of lanes stuff, makes driving more comfortable, easier than it's ever been. And more people will be driving electric, so the environmental argument will start to go away, train versus car. So.
0: Precisely. I think what will happen is at the beginning, just like airplanes, they were quite dangerous if you go back to the early 20th century, and planes crashed fairly often. And then the mature technology got better and better and better, safer and safer, and planes almost never crash now. Passenger planes, large body Boeings and Airbuses. And so the confidence goes up. So initially there'll be some skepticism. I don't doubt that, but there'll be all kinds of market forces. The insurance companies will, I have no doubt, will say, okay, you drive an autonomous car and you're certifying you're not driving it. You'll get a 50% reduction because they're vastly safer than human beings. And they are, by the way, I've seen the data on that. So there'll be all kinds of incentives. The biggest one, parking. Parking is becoming very expensive in every city I've been to. It doesn't matter where. Ottawa, Paris, Spain, doesn't matter. And the parking is just going up, up, up because they're using it as a way to get people out of their cars. With an autonomous car, you won't have to worry about that. Wherever you're going, you'll say, drop me off at the front door of the doctor's office, of the hospital, of the Canada hockey arena, and then go away somewhere where you can park on a side street, 3 kilometers away on someone's side street. They may not like it, but that's what you'll tell it to do, and you won't have any parking costs. So there's things like that that are going to incentivize people to go down that road. It's going to be safer. But most importantly, why I disagree with you, Bill, I think even though Elon Musk may be an unsavory person as a human being, he's a very, very smart entrepreneur. And he's bet the farm. on autonomous. So have all the other major auto manufacturers. They see this as the next major innovation in automobile technology. And I think it's going to, I believe, and I've seen some studies in the States that they're predicting, their forecasts, but they're predicting that it's going to obsolete passenger rail transportation around the world, not Canada, around the world. Because
1: newsflash, passenger rail is already obsolete, especially in this country.
0: This is going to be a death knell. So, Mr. Carney, do you really want to drop $100 billion or more on a technology that's going to be obsolete? We can quibble. Is it 5 years, 10 years, 15 years? You build railroads to last a long time, hundreds of years. And we're going to be investing in something that's going to be – it's already obsolete. Look, how many people take the train? You know, and in Canada, there are very few people take plane, actually, on short haul. 95% of trips, less than 1,500 kilometers, which are most trips, by the way, are the car. And that's with existing cars. That's with existing gasoline cars. So the idea that the train is going to shift millions of people into the train is just delusional. It's not supported by any data anywhere in the world, starting with the European Union, where it's only...
1: Well, the data 7%. On my clock says I have to cut you short, and it's too bad because I feel like you're on the fence. I don't know where you stand on this. Thank you, Professor. Have a good one.
0: My pleasure, Bill. Thank you.
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19: From the National Newsroom of the Canadian Press, I'm Karen Rebo. A man convicted in the brutal slayings of his three young children in British Columbia has been granted a conditional discharge.
20: Alan Schoenborn was found not criminally responsible in 2010 for the stabbing and smothering of his three children at their home in Merritt, BC in 2008. The BC Review Board now says his discharge comes with several conditions. They include attending a psychiatric clinic for treatment, keeping the peace, and not possessing or using drugs or alcohol. He must also return to the forensic psychiatric hospital in Coquitlam, BC, if his mental state is called into question. The board says it will give reasons for its decision in due course. Aaron Sousa, The Canadian Press.
19: Canadian activists detained by Israel last month among an aid flotilla bound for Gaza are calling on Ottawa to increase pressure on Israel over what they described as mistreatment in custody. Ihab Loytayev told reporters on Parliament Hill Wednesday that he and 11 other Canadians felt abandoned by Canada while they were among 420 activists whose boats were intercepted and held by Israeli authorities. Latoyev alleges he was beaten in the chest and ribs and was forced into painful positions for extended periods.
21: We were attacked in the middle of the night, over 200 nautical miles away from any territorial waters that Israel can claim. Our boat commandeered to a prison ship where we endured strip searches, heavy beatings, put in uncomfortable positions, fed only bottles of water and loaves of bread that were thrown to us like dogs.
19: Prime Minister Mark Carney and Foreign Affairs Minister Anita Anand have called the conditions the Canadians faced appalling, and they have urged Israel to conduct an independent investigation. The Ebola outbreak in Central Africa is still growing, but the Director General of the World Health Organization says the response is catching up. At a briefing Wednesday, Tedros Adhanom Ghebreyesus listed some challenges that remain, like scaling up testing and cutting back on delays confirming cases.
22: The number of suspected cases has now been reduced to 116 from over 1,000 last week. As we work through the backlog, either confirming them or ruling them out.
19: The WHO is calling for the lifting of travel restrictions on countries impacted by an Ebola outbreak because they're hindering the response to it. The request comes days after Canada stopped approving visas for Congolese nationals as part of what Ottawa said was a temporary measure to reduce the risk of the virus entering and spreading within Canada. A spokesperson for Immigration Minister Lina Diab says the safety of Canadians is top priority. This is the Canadian Press. In sports, the first game in the NBA Finals was a win for the New York Knicks, who beat the San Antonio Spurs on their Texas home turf in Game 1. Here's reporter Ryan Field.
0: The Knicks trailed by as many as 14 points in the second half, but they used a 22-8 run to close the third quarter, and that sparked a huge fourth quarter. Brunson had 13 of his 30 points in the fourth quarter. Knicks get the win in Game 1, 105-95.
19: In baseball action, Mauricio Dubon hit a go-ahead three-run homer in the third, and the MLB-leading Atlanta Braves beat the Toronto Blue Jays 7-3. Toronto left-hander Patrick Corbin gave up four runs on six hits in five innings. The Blue Jays, meantime, have acquired right-handed pitcher Simeon Woods-Richardson from the Minnesota Twins. The 25-year-old was designated for assignment by Minnesota on the weekend. From the Canadian Press, I'm Karen Rebeau.
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0: Welcome to the show from the nation's capital all across the country here for you, Shane Hewitt and The Night Shift. I'm Shane Hewitt. I am in Ottawa, more specifically the village of Merrickville, just south of the city. Noah Skanga is in downtown Toronto. Ryan O'Donnell is off tonight. He'll be back next week. He's on his very first trip to Mexico, that guy. Looking forward to hearing how that goes. Tonight, on the Wednesday, like we do, we will dig into some of the fun conversations like we always have. And a couple of them, including Skinwalker Ranch. Do you know Skinwalker Ranch? The Skinwalker is an ancient sort of myth teaching and a creature from another dimension that, I don't know, it's kind of like halfway between sort of a Sasquatch and a werewolf and a person. That's three halves, but somehow there's three halves in that halfway in between. And they walk around, and down in a ranch in Utah is where they believe that they are. And they call it Skinwalker Ranch. Now, Skinwalker Ranch, there are all kinds of crazy things that happen in that place. They believe there could be a buried UFO in the hillside. There could be orbs and portals to other dimensions. All kinds of crazy stuff happens there. There's TV shows about it. It's fun. I don't know what's real or not. I don't think they're ever even trying to figure it out because it's a great TV show. And the legend of Skinwalker Ranch is very much the legend is real anyway. And coming up tonight, like we dig into the weird things on a Wednesday, Dr. Lee Kunla is going to be here from the Uncover Up podcast, and we will try to uncover up Skinwalker Ranch on the show. Plus, Dan McTagg is going to join us. Why the price of gas is crazy and the price of oil is also doing crazy things. But if you go to the province next door, it might be completely different. So we're going to learn a little bit about that and optimizing your life. The pressure is on. To be perfect at everything, you've got to optimize your vitamins, your steps, and more. Tony Tedesco is here. Are you seeing on your feed, Tony, this sort of onslaught of measure your life, measure everything, optimize everything, and if you don't, you're a failure and you're going to die kind of posts?
1: I get fed a lot of cats. You should have a cat. But other than that, it just goes to show you how much I like cats that Instagram is constantly feeding me cats. Not feeding me literally.
0: Yeah, I was going to say phrasing there, Tony.
1: Yes, easy. Phrasing. I do get some of that. I ignore it a lot. So I guess I don't get a lot of that in my feed too often. Be it Instagram or TikTok. I don't get a lot of those.
0: Well, let me give you a couple of examples. They might be there. You might not see them.
1: Oh.
0: So the Tai Chi, do Tai Chi and get fit. You'll be fit by Canada Day. Mm-hmm. Then there's the, hey, by the way, you know, you should have a better relationship with your girlfriend, or you could be a better employee, any of those. Or then there's the ones of, there's the macros and your 10,000 steps. Like the list goes on and on. I think that they're in front of us all the time. We don't even see them anymore.
1: Yeah, I ignore them. And I think that's the reason I don't see them very much, but they do appear. The walking one, the running one, you're right. Tai Chi. I've seen a Tai Chi one or some form of slow martial art that's supposed to help you relax. All of that stuff. For the most part, I ignore that. I like somebody who's going to talk to me, somebody that I've sort of built more of a relationship with, at least in my own mind. They probably don't even know I exist. But these are people that tend to, you know, just give you the occasional rant, at least one a day.
0: Oh, like a little bit of a storytelling. This is what I'm going through. This is what happened.
1: Yeah, that's the kind of thing. And sometimes that comes with a little bit of, hey, you know,
0: buy my program.
1: I've never heard that, but I have heard one of my favorites is doing a tour across the U.S. and also coming into Canada. And now he has a book, so he's a speaker. So, you know, of course, you're going to hear the occasional buy my book or something like that. But for the most part, I ignore a lot of that stuff, so I don't see as much of it, but I know that a lot of, I get fed those things sometimes from my friends, and I'm like, no. I'm not saying it's always terrible. We can all use a little bit of help, you know, whether it's trying to lose weight or get a little more energy in our lives. So sometimes those things are helpful, but if you're trying to sell me something, I've automatically ignored you.
0: Yeah. Right? Yeah. It's interesting. It's wild to me because you don't want to miss out. Right. But at the same thing, somebody recycling the cabbage diet is going to lose 15 pounds by date night is like, you know, we've heard these sales pitches over and over and over again. And they're kind of everywhere. They call it optimization. It's like you need to optimize your life, and there's this pressure to be perfect. And I think it sounds to me like you're really attracted to just the be real part, right? Like, just talk to me. Just be real. I'm not interested in any of the snake oil that is, you know, you've got to be perfect. And if you're not perfect, then you're definitely not perfect.
1: I'm not interested in that at all because, A, I know I'm not perfect, or maybe I just know that I am perfect and I don't need any of these sales pitches. But I doubt that's the case. I think it's more about I know where I'm at and I've accepted where I'm at. I see it. Some of those things are great for helping you set goals, get some confidence, better energy. That's a big one for me. But other than that, like, I have a doctor, right?
0: And I have a doctor. I can go ask my doctor.
1: Whatever I need to ask. I do think, however, that it is a problem, and a lot of people are falling for these things, and hopefully not everybody's out there spending hundreds of dollars for some program from somebody that doesn't know what they're talking about.
0: I do know some people who have done that, though, that have spent money on the programs. I know a couple of people that have gone and done the make money with AI drop shipping type of thing and spent like a couple grand on a course. Money back guarantee within 30 days or whatever. But then, like, it's such a scam, and it feeds everything. Here's a catch. The optimization part is this false illusion of being perfect. Tonight, we're going to talk about this with Tony Chapman. Different Tony. Lots of Tonys here on optimization, because it is a marketing thing, and I'm curious to hear what Tony Chapman has to say. So we're going to dig into that. Now, coming up here to get us started on the show, a conversation that I'm really looking forward to, and it includes Zellers is coming back. I mean, it already is back in Edmonton, but it's coming back. They say they're going to grow across the country. Do we need another one? It's the new group that bought the rights to Zellers out of the Hudson Bay bankruptcy shutter down thing. So we are going to get to that in just a little bit. And the smart speakers are coming up for us next. Our Prime Minister had basically said yesterday, yeah, we're not going to react to everything Donald Trump says, because Donald Trump was making 51st state comments. So Canada sends a letter, says it's time to start talking about free trade. And what happens? Donald Trump immediately starts talking 51st state again. And it's like Prime Minister says, well, we're not going to react to everything. And then the next day, Donald Trump says, we're going to put more tariffs on again before starting to negotiate free trade. Now, remember, he had to go through some stuff with the courts down there. He lost the rights to do some of the tariff things. And then all of a sudden it's like, oh, yeah, we should probably pay attention to all of this. And the Prime Minister's tune has changed again. What does this all mean? Well, my smart speakers friends are going to help us understand all of that. What is a technical recession and so much more? All of this coming up for us next. Shane Hewitt and the Night Shift. Stand by.
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1: Thank you so much for being here. It's time for Smart Speakers. Bring my friends together, talk about some of the things going on in the world, and then all feel better. That's good. Lindsay Broadhead is here, broadheadcoms.ca, Jamie Ellerton, and canaptus.com to get connected to both of my friends. Zellers is coming back. I don't know if you know that Zellers is actually back in Edmonton, but it's coming back, and they're trying to turn it back into a national brand again. The company that brought it out of Hudson's Bay's shutdown is back with Zellers. And I think this is kind of exciting. Jamie, do you, you're probably too young to have a Zellers memory, like for real.
2: Oh, to the contrary. Like the new Liskeard Shopping Center, like the only real store there. Actually, that's not true. Back in the day, it had both the Kmart and the Zellers. Wow. And this was, of course, before Walmart came to town. I remember, like, I'm pretty sure it was Zellers had, like, the in-house diner.
1: Yes.
2: I could be conflating it with the Kmart.
1: No, they did. Yeah. They had like a beef and gravy kind of beef and brown sauce kind of sandwich thing. Yeah.
2: And in all honesty, this news today has been lighting up the family group chat because my parents, who live in Windsor, Ontario, shout out to the AM 800 listeners here tonight, live near the Tecumseh Mall, where one of the locations will be reopening imminently, and so it's like my parents get to go live far more the nostalgia vibe at this relaunched Zellers. So who knows if they'll take to shopping to it. The world has changed a lot since then, but Carrie and Clifford and AM 800 land will inevitably check it out at the Tecumseh Mall when it opens.
1: Lindsay, a little beef and brown sauce for you or what?
3: I have no Zellers memories.
1: No, come on.
3: Which probably shocks neither of you. Happy Pride, by the way. I just feel very like I need to change the subject. No, so I have no Zellers memories. I'm caught, though, by what this means. I don't know if that takes this enlightening conversation to too deep a level. But all I mean, right. What's old is new again, over and over and over again. I don't know. I think people are wanting more tactile, not in the clicking world of shopping experience sometimes, and they're going back to shops that they understand, they trust, and they have nostalgia for. There's these stories over and over again right now, like Pizza Hut's returning, all these experiences of yore are returning. Plus I think, you know, there's something to be said about the economics of the whole thing right now. We want brands that give us access to good quality stuff, but at a lower price. How's that for an ad for
1: Zellers? Lower price is the law.
3: That's what they say.
2: Every day? Do we actually know who's like behind it? Because like obviously HBC's gone under, so I assume some entrepreneur bought up the licensing and naming rights to Zellers and are running with this. Like, who's behind the new venture?
1: I don't know. I wasn't prepared for that. I didn't know we were doing a deep dive into the history. They're acquired by...
3: Shane, this is Smart Speakers. We have to dig and dig and dig.
1: Really? This is called Smart Speakers, and that's why you're here. Otherwise, it would be the smart show.
3: I'm relying on you.
1: This is why we bring you on.
2: I flipped the script and started asking questions.
1: Yes. Why? What happened? Okay. Following the bankruptcy and creditor protection proceedings for Hudson's Bay, the rights to Zellers name, logo, rewards, Club Z, mascot Zeddy transferred to the Benitaw family. 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So, there you go.
3: Your accent is formidable. Hey. Their mascot was named Zeddy, and he transferred. That story's very complicated to me. I don't understand.
1: You don't know Zeddy?
3: I literally barely understand what we're talking about right now. I'm here because you both are fabulous.
1: Why are you
2: the
1: asking?
2: The store had a teddy bear.
1: It's a teddy bear. You don't know Zeddy.
2: Think of it in the spirit of like Birdie, Grimace, Hamburglar, Ronald McDonald, as those characters are at McDonald's and the children pleasing retail tactics to make kids coming to shopping fun so mom and dad could spend money. The bear was exactly that for Zellers.
1: Yeah.
3: I guess I was spending too much time in McDonald's. I don't know.
1: Somebody grew up in Holt Renfrew when they were a child.
2: I just assume they dropped Lindsay off at like the play place at McDonald's to, like, I guess, that she'd be babysat by the ball pit while they went shopping. That's all I assumed.
3: You guys are writing a very, you know, rich history of me.
1: Yeah.
3: Here. Yeah. Right. Anyway, we're giving the listeners the wrong.
1: Anyway, the big conversation about Zellers that everyone needs to know is that they weren't going to put toys in. And then there was a lot of pushback, and now they've put toys in into the store, and it looks like they're kind of going after I don't want to say the Walmart, but it sounds like they're going after their own version of that. So they're going to be square in the world of, I mean, everyone's kind of going that way. I mean, Shoppers Drug Mart is going that way. I drove by Shoppers Drug Mart earlier today and saw one, and I'm like, when are they going to just call it Shoppers Food and Drug or Shoppers Food and Drug Mart? Like, it can't be far away because they don't sell. I mean,
3: it's a mini mall. Like I have a very small one around the corner from my home. And if I'm going mentally up and down the aisles, I could go grocery shopping. Mm-hmm. My kids could blow their brains out with toys and things I don't need. My sweet tooth could be satiated for aisles, drugs, mail, jewelry, I guess, like stuff that appeals to like the quick buy teen shopper in particular. Mm-hmm. This is what people.
2: Oh, need. Jewelry for your kids. That makes more sense now. We're talking
3: I'm not buying you a watch there, my brother. I know my audience. No.
1: Saving that for
2: now. Frankly, I imagine shoppers sell Apple Watches amongst their electronics. Like, I know London Drugs, more popular in Western Canada and BC, sells all these high-end ticket items. I don't know if Shoppers does or not.
3: Yeah. You are right, though. All the high-end tech behind, like, that you use your Optimum points for once every year, depending on your pace of shopping. They've got good stuff.
1: How many Optimum points do you have?
3: Oh, Shane. Your kid is too old. Like,
2: you're either a hoarder or a spender on this stuff. I'm always of the view that this is not real money. It's not real value. And companies could devalue your points with the blink of an eye, and you lose what you thought maybe you had saved. So I'm a earn and spend in real time.
1: Oh, you're burned. Yeah, when I go to the LCBO, the liquor store in Ontario, they would you like to save your air miles? Or not air miles, what is it, Aeroplan points? I mean, the only place
2: I collect Aeroplan. I would never, this is where everyone has their own idiosyncrasies on this. I would never spend Aeroplan points on anything other than a flight.
1: Yeah, see, that's why I don't spend them. Yeah. Yeah, that's crazy.
2: But earn and burn on travel, not earn and burn on a bottle of Carmen.
1: Okay, Canadian Tire money. Do you burn your Canadian Tire money right away then? Do you, even if it's like you want to save 17 cents?
2: Every time I check out, exactly. Right, it's always like a trivial amount every single time.
1: Really? Do you too, Linz?
3: Yeah, like every year I buy more Christmas lights because, like, all the reasons. Yeah. And you amass, like, I don't know, grass seed. The stuff I buy every year because I'm unsuccessful in doing the thing in that season, I buy it again. And I use the points again. Optimum point shoppers, though, are different. I feel like there is cult status around Loblaws and Shoppers points. Hmm. That, like, if they ever, I guess this is fair warning to the Loblaws team, if they ever tried to reduce the value of those points, there would be marches in the streets. You don't mess with the moms. Or the older people, because they, seniors days, dear God, that place is like, step back. Seniors are shopping.
1: All right. I had no idea. You did say something that makes total sense too, which means that, you know, there's two kinds of people. There's the hoarders or there's the spenders in all of it. So which one are you? All right. 7-10-10. Thanks for being here. Smart speakers.
3: This should just be called random speakers.
1: Yeah, this is a random topic day. We will talk about, because apparently we're slowly, with our points, saving the Canadian economy. If only we could burn up our points on the economy, maybe we wouldn't be in a recession after all. What does it all mean? We're going to dig into it next. Jamie Ellington is here, Lindsay Broadhead too, Shane Hewitt and The Night Shift.
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1: Smart speakers, Jamie Allerton is here, Lindsay Broadhead, here in Canada. We're going to save the economy with our Zeddy points and our Optimum points. That's the only way that we are not going to be in a recession. The Prime Minister yesterday after the... Okay, so last week, Canada goes, hey, Merca, we need to talk about free trade. And the president goes, 51st state. And then because the recession talk... And then the Prime Minister says, we don't need to respond to everything that he says. And then the next day, which is today, yesterday, he goes, 10% more tariffs. And then the Prime Minister goes, ooh, yeah, we should probably pay attention to that one. Over slave labor, forced labor, I think they call it. And that Canada has forced labor infringement. So, okay, brain... What products are we bringing into Canada that are built with forced labor? So much so America and its moral compass says you're bad. So it just seems very well timed for A, the discussions over free trade. B, the fact that the courts in the States told Trump he has to give his money back and leave the sandbox of extortion. But we are taking the brunt of it regardless. Jamie Allerton, please explain this for my brain.
2: Wow, that's a lot to unpack there. I can take it a lot of different places. this is not forced labor, though. This is a labor of love and communicating with your listeners and audiences across the country. I think if we were to summarize this at a high level, U.S. courts struck down a lot of President Trump's tariffs as illegal. He didn't have the authority to do that. This attempt... it's not just Canada, we should add. The entire EU, the UK, the Japanese, the Koreans. I think there was 40 countries in total who are being accused 60. Of this. Six, okay, so the numbers increased. Being accused of this. And the president and the people around him are grasping at whatever statute they can to try and re-implement tariffs that courts have previously struck down. And so they've come up with this forced labor one. The probably most prominent example of forced labor today that people might be familiar with is a Western Chinese ethnic minority known as Uyghurs, who are Muslims. They're kind of Turkic in their ancestry, if you will. They have been subject to gross human rights violations, put into forced labor camps, forced internment, and the Chinese Communist Party is literally trying to eradicate their culture. In Xinjiang is the Western province. And as a result of the forced labor, some of those products get sold into supply chains. And so I'm not going to speculate which companies are involved. There's a lot out there. People can go look at what's going on to Uyghurs in the forced labor camps and read up on this themselves. And so that's the most prominent one. We do have laws on our books that says you can't sell products essentially made from slave labor, forced labor, like everything. The vernacular has been sanitized for the 21st century. And so on the one hand, is this a serious issue? Canada has laws in the books that bans this. There's been a handful of enforcements in recent years. But the idea that Mr. Moral Compass, Donald Trump, the upstanding of ethics, is somehow... seeing himself on a crusade for human rights and using the economic powers of the United States to advance humanity for good by defending human rights is quite frankly laughable. And that's, I think, where we're at today. That was my best attempt to unpack all that in a way that is easier to understand.
1: Well, he's also a president of peace. So, you know, he's on track. Lindsay, I just open up the floor to you to take whatever you would like to go from there.

0: choose, like literally choose a product. And so I get, so this is one of those conversations, immensely important. And right out of chapters one to whatever the last chapter of Trump's book is on, what to do to confuse a negotiation and a deal in advance of it happening. He's adding mess and dirt and silt and grime into the spinning wheel of the news cycle to confuse it, to put fear into all of its trading partners. And I think actually the American news cycle right now is not responding as favorably to this as it did in the first wave, when I think the news cycle was frankly a little bit confused by what was happening. The American news cycle isn't standing for it in the same way. So for me, this is all just like, an abundant and utter distraction. I don't really know what else to say about it. The problem with Trump is that on occasion he's pointed out faults, looking at Canada specifically, that we did need to change. I, for one, believe that we did need to invest more in our defense, for example. And it's ironic in many ways that the negotiations with the US actually spurned that more quickly. I believe kind of it was happening anyway, but it certainly motivated it to become more public and firm. So that Trump has done and had an influence on some of our market for in ways that I think we needed to get to, and we needed the motivation. This is not one.
1: Yeah, I struggle when you say we needed the motivation. I understand you're being very Canadian there. The reality is our politicians have avoided some of these topics for so long, and he's done us a favor as Canadians to force the hand of our politicians to actually, by the way, build accommodation for our soldiers and, right, give them raises and get some equipment from this century.
0: 100%.
1: Right. So, I mean, so there is kind of a lot of good that you can kind of look at and go, okay, that's pretty all right. It's forced the hand. Now, of course, it's also forced the hand for the economics as well. And with immigration down, right, all of a sudden the 10 years of masking the economy by just pouring more people into the, Walmart to spend money to buy groceries has revealed, oh, by the way, yeah, our economy is not in great shape either. So, any thoughts on I like technical recession? I don't understand the term other than the market says you're down or you're not down. The numbers are the numbers. I don't understand how it can be technically one, but then people are trying to spin it any other way. Lindsay, I don't
0: Sure.
1: know. I don't even have a question. Your thoughts?
0: Well, the technical risk, I mean, recession is when you have 2 quarters of declining growth. And it's technical just because it was in one of the quarters, it was 0.1%, so nominal. And that number may be, after a period of time, right size to reflect something different, right? Because we track our numbers in different ways, and sometimes you need the benefit of time to actually figure out what happened in the past. Does it matter? I don't know. Yes, it matters if we're a recession or not, but there's 2 ways to look at it. We, for a long time in Canada, have had poor productivity, and we haven't been doing a lot in terms of executing our economy. Yeah, so sorry, I know we're out of time though.
1: That's
0: So
1: okay. I just want to
0: anyway,
1: give Jamie a chance if you want to give a
0: yeah,
1: comment
0: go
1: there for
0: ahead.
1: 30
0: Sorry.
1: seconds, Jamie.
2: Do you know what a technical recession is? It's a recession.
1: But
2: You
1: that's what
2: can
1: I
2: have
1: mean.
2: small, right? Exactly. You can have small recessions, you can have major recessions. I think when you look at the economy today, there are a lot of Canadians who are struggling, and there are a lot of people who feel quite precarious in this economy. And I think that's true whether or not GDP was up 0.1 or down 0.1 the past 2 quarters.
1: Yeah, that's like saying I have a technical driver's license because I failed it, but I since learned how to parallel park, so I'm fine. Right? Doesn't add up. All right, Jamie Allerton is here and Lindsay Broadhead. They are smart speakers. Thanks, friends.
0: Good to see you guys.
1: Coming up next, we're going to teach Lindsay what Zellers is.
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6: I'm Shane Hewitt. I'm in Ottawa. Let's go down to Southern Ontario. Bruce Winder is here. Zellers is coming back. And even though our our buddy Lindsay Broadhead was not very familiar with Zellers, so many of us are. And a store that brings back so many memories and some cool things, it looks like, out of the ashes of Hudson Bay. Bruce, retail expert and so much more, tell me what you see, because Zellers, I think, has Edmonton, and then they've announced more.
7: Yeah, thanks for having me on, Shane. Yeah, they announced today that they're opening two more stores in Ontario. They've got the one store in Edmonton store near Yorkdale and Orifice Road, and then there's going to be one in Windsor in Tecumseh Mall.
6: This is fantastic. No, let's grab Bruce on the phone, okay? So Zellers returns with the new family, the new company that picked up everything, Benita, Joey Benita, who is the COO for Zellers, of the family that bought everything, said the plan is to slowly nationalize, I guess, or re-nationalize what the brand is up to, what they are doing. And no, if you can grab your camera, that'd be, oh, here, I could do that, I think. No, I can't. Yes, I can. To be able to bring it all back. Now, some of the conversations that we have here, Bruce, is that they're bringing back a lot more stuff. I think they'd originally said no toys, stuff like that, but they're bringing back some brand names. They're doing a lot.
8: Yeah, I read that too today. It was quite interesting. I mean, they mentioned that they're bringing back some toys for the summer and probably more for the fall. And they're also bringing in some snacks, some food and chips and popcorn and things like that. And to your point, they also got some pretty powerful brands lined up like Adidas and Disney and things like that. So it'll be quite interesting to see sort of what price points and what product they're offering.
6: Food is on the list, Bruce. Food seems to be the hook for everybody.
8: Yeah, I mean, I don't think it's going to be, you know, a lot. I was on socials today poking around, and I noticed a lot of people asking if they're bringing the restaurant back, which they're not. But yeah, I mean, food is a great hook, right? I mean, it's something we all need, especially when times are tough. We buy that extra pack of chips or chocolate or something to kind of get us through the day. So they probably see that as a bit of a, you know, traffic driver, basket builder as well.
6: No diners, which is interesting, I suppose. The cost of food, maybe, to that, the maintenance behind it, really the romantic part of what it all was. I mean, and really, when you look at Woodward's down the road to Zellers and all these other stores, I think, Bruce, we need more diners.
8: Yeah, you know, diners were a big thing. I remember when I was young going to a number of diners at Kresge's and all kinds of places at Yorkdale, and it was a big part of living. I mean, if you went to a mall and you went to an Eaton's or a Simpson's or a Bay, there was always a restaurant inside there, but that's sort of gone the way of the dinosaur. And, you know, I think it's really hard to make money on that if you're a store, so I think they opted out of it.
6: It's because you need some Woolworth's rubber boot smell to go with that sandwich. when we look at all these stores today, Canadian Tire, Walmart, sort of the general Loblaw stores, which are big grocery and real Canadian superstore, they've got clothing, they've got food, obviously, they've got pharmacy, all of these things. Is it enough for Zellers to compete? Because everyone else has so much more. I mean, even Shoppers is changing. And I was joking with my smart speaker segment there where I said, how long is it before Shoppers Drug Mart just drops the Drug Mart and it's just Shoppers or Shoppers Food and Drug?
8: Yeah, no, it's a great point. And I wonder that, too. I mean, these are sort of interesting concepts that Zellers has developed, but they're lacking in a lot of categories, right? And as people are busier, are people going to go out of their way to go to the Zellers store when they can go to Walmart or somewhere or Loblaw or someone else and, you know, get everything they need in one stop? So it is something that I think they're going to need to address down the road.
6: It's a lot of competition in that world. I mean, I suppose there's real estate, because so many of these big stores have gone the way of the dodo.
8: Yeah, I mean, that's the thing is there's a lot of stores that are sort of in that middle that bowed out. So there is some real estate around. And if you choose the right location, you can get some pretty decent rents too out of it. So it all depends on whether the business model works. But it's all about whether customers find it worth going to. A lot of people will go once to check it out. Will they keep coming back? That's the magic question, though.
6: I want to talk about leases. When it comes to leases, a marquee tenant would go into a mall. They would say, hey, by the way, we're the marquee tenant. We pay the big rent. We've got the big wall. We've got the big sign. You don't touch us. Any other stores in the mall, they can basically move you around, right? They can say, no, you're done. No, we can't do this anymore because Bruce's grocery over in the corner says they don't want you to sell that stuff. But now these stores have kind of become their own mall. And isn't it ironic that they've kind of become like Walmart's its own mall now, it's a one room mall.
8: Yeah, no, it's a good observation. I mean, it used to be the mall was everything. Now you see a lot of the best retailers have their own standalone footprints. And they call the shots, right? It's their lease. It's their property. In some cases, they own the property for the big guys, right? So yeah, it's a bit of a different dynamic now with landlords. Landlords are really mall landlords are looking for new tenants too. They're having a hard time filling that space from the Bay and from Nordstrom and other retailers.
6: Is there deals?
8: There is some deals, I think, out there for sure. You know, depending on the mall, you know, you might not get much of a deal at Yorkdale or something, but you're going to get some deals at some malls that are maybe struggling a little bit.
6: So from the retail expertise side, how much reinvention does Zellers need? Because this recent bump inside the Bay was sort of like a limited line of homeware, one product. I mean, the coolest thing they had was the red Zellers hoodie. Yeah. You know, there was some very limited stuff. To say it was a store, it really wasn't. But is that going to be enough for them to pull this off? Because I don't even think the last version of Zellers could even be included as a version of Zellers at this point.
8: Yeah, it's going to be hard to tell. I mean, it's a private company, I should say, so we don't have numbers, but they have signaled that it did really well. The store did really well out west. You know, they're going to make some decent margin because they've kind of cherry picked some of the higher margin categories like apparel and soft home and things like that. And the box isn't too big. I think they're looking at about 25,000 square feet. So, you know, depending on the merchandise, the quality, the spec, the price point, the rent, you know, they might be able to make a go of this, but certainly they're operating without a ton of scale right now. That's the other thing, right? They're only going to have three stores. It's hard to make money when you're buying lower volumes for three stores. However, they have bigger relationships with suppliers probably for their other banners that they manage as well.
6: And infrastructure is tough to get stuff moved around. Can they do it in grocery, white labeling is such a thing where, you know, you go buy your just sort of generic brand of stuff? Is that going to have to be what's next to make them survive as the Zellers brand of things?
8: I definitely think that's going to be a big part of it if they want to make a go of it, because they're going to probably make a little less money on the branded product than they would if their own private label. And Zellers was pretty good at offering some private labels. So as they scale, they might start to explore having a little more private label mix, which will allow them to hit new price points and make more money.
6: BruceWinder.com if you want to get connected with Bruce. Thank you, brother. Appreciate you being here.
8: Yeah, thanks, Shane. Take care.
6: Hopefully somebody buys Bruce a Zeddy Bear so he can have someone to snuggle with too at the end of the day. Zellers is coming back with more stores. Whether it's the nostalgia or not, Canadians are talking about it and looking forward to it. I think some competition would be great too, a different shopping experience. And so much of our shopping these days is homogenized. It's the same everywhere. So much so when you walk into a Walmart or a Costco, you're like, wait a second, it's backwards. I can't handle this. Shane Hewitt and The Night Shift. 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
21: From the National Newsroom of the Canadian Press, I'm Karen Rebo. U.S. President Donald Trump insists he's comfortable with the current holding pattern in the Iran war, but he's facing warnings from foes and allies alike that he's getting boxed in on a conflict that he sold as a quick military incursion over 3 months ago now. Sources say there's growing concern inside the Trump administration and from key advisors and allies that Trump now finds himself in a bind. He's buffeted by Democrats looking to seize on surging global oil prices and warnings from hawkish members of his base that an early exit from the war would amount to capitulation. Alberta Premier Danielle Smith used her first public appearance in Quebec City to promote stronger economic ties between Alberta and Quebec. Smith acknowledged yesterday the differences between the two provinces, but said they should work together to build a closer economic partnership.
22: We have the opportunity for an incredible collaboration and partnership on trade. Madame Flechette, you may see in the newspaper, I coined a term for it today called Alberbeck or Caberta. So that's, just an expression of, I think, already the fact that we work together so well.
21: The meeting with Quebec Premier Christine Fréchette comes as both provinces continue pushing for greater autonomy from Ottawa, though Smith said economic cooperation remains her immediate focus. A conditional discharge has been granted to a BC man who was convicted in the brutal slayings of his three children nearly two decades ago. British Columbia Review Board Chairperson Genevieve Boudreau says Alan Schoenborn is to attend a psychiatric clinic for treatment and is to stay at the Forensic Psychiatric Hospital in Coquitlam if ordered to do so. Boudreau's written disposition says Schoenborn must also report any intimate relationships and not possess or use any weapons or drugs. In 2010, Schoenborn was found not criminally responsible for the stabbing and smothering of his children, aged 5, 8, and 10, at their Merritt, BC home in 2008. SpaceX is detailing plans for going public next month in a move that could have Elon Musk breaking records.
23: When SpaceX goes public this month, it says it plans to raise $75 billion. That would be the largest ever stock market debut and would put Elon Musk in line to become the world's first trillionaire. SpaceX saying initial public offering shares will be set at $135 apiece and that they're going to sell 555 million shares, giving SpaceX a market value of $1.8 trillion. Only six companies in the S&P 500 are worth more than that. SpaceX says Musk's voting power in the public company will come primarily through his ownership of 5.2 billion Class C shares, which give 10 votes for every share held. Alex Stone, EBC News.
21: This is the Canadian Press. In sports, the New York Knicks winning streak lives on, and they struck first in the NBA Finals. Jalen Brunson scored 30 points, and the Knicks erased a 14-point second-half deficit to beat the San Antonio Spurs in Texas 105-95 in Game 1 of their best-of-seven final series. Former Toronto Raptor OG Anunoby had 17 points for New York, which has won 12 consecutive playoff games. In the WNBA, the New York Liberty beat the Toronto Tempo 97-82 Wednesday night for a third straight win. The home game marked the return of former Liberty coach Sandy Brondello, who led the franchise to its first league championship in 2024. She's now in charge of Toronto's expansion Tempo, though the loss dropped the Tempo to a 5-5 record. In baseball action, Mauricio Dubon hit a go-ahead three-run homer in the third inning, and the MLB leading Atlanta Braves beat the Toronto Blue Jays 7-3. From the Canadian Press, I'm Karen Rebo.
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1: Price of gas is ridiculous, and then you talk to somebody who's in another province, and their price of gas is either not ridiculous or more ridiculous. Could go either way. Dan McTagg, speaking of ridiculous, my friend is here. How's it going there, young Daniel?
2: Yeah, he's speaking and feeling ridiculous these days because the prices are all over the map, Shane, and boy, what a time to
1: is your head spinning? Like, does it spin at this point? Because nothing that is really expected seems to be happening. Like, is this just wild at this point?
2: Yeah, so the world is dropping oil in a position where it's extremely short. We're seeing inventories plummet to historically low levels. We're seeing demand staying strong, and yet the price keeps dropping. And that just doesn't make sense by any metric. And, of course, has a lot to do with headlines. Markets like headlines, and we've had headlines 9 times. Oh, there's a peace agreement. It's right around the corner. The straits are opening up. Everything's fine. And we then realize push comes to shove. Day comes by, and nothing could be further from the truth. And so these prices are bound to skyrocket and go even higher than most people are comfortable with. And it's only because it's a short-term gain for long-term pain.
1: It's American headlines anyway control and have such an influence. And I know that the American headlines have been grossly affected. I mean, I think in Canada and looking around Al Jazeera and some of the other international spots, I mean, you kind of see a little bit more of a pragmatic look at, you know, everything's fine. And then there's really rockets flying all over the place down and around the strait. I mean, so I think that it's quite impactful generally on it. It's confusing for people. Like I drove by a diesel pump today. It was $1.92 for diesel for my car. And then I was on the phone with my son and I said to him, I said, how much you pay for diesel? He says, oh, you don't want me to tell you that, Dad. And he's in Calgary. Now he does go to the UFA, which is like a fuel co-op. So he gets a deal. And his price does not include GST because that's what they, for that, they don't do it there that way. Yeah. He pays it, but it's not on there. But he paid $1.52.
2: Yeah.
1: And yeah, so why? That's what I want to know, Dan.
2: There are three markets. There's the Chicago spot market that affects all of Western Canada from Thunder Bay all the way to Vancouver, pretty much all of BC, Saskatchewan, Alberta, Manitoba, and Northwest Ontario. And the prices can be a little different, diesel and gasoline side. Then you have British Columbia itself, Vancouver, which follows the Pacific Northwest market. It's a very different market than what we pay here in Eastern Canada. That is Ontario, Quebec, Atlantic Canada, where it's based on the New York Harbor, the price every day. And those can interchange and interact very differently depending on supply and demand and on, of course, sentiment of traders out here. Remember, this is the futures market. It talks about what they think prices might be in a month, 2 or 3 months from now. And right now, the futures market is absolutely bonkers. It has no understanding. It has no rhyme or reason in terms of price discovery. What that really means is that we saw a situation where based on rumor and comments by the White House that everything's going to be fine. There would be a peace agreement and we'd get on with our lives and the straits would open up. It didn't happen. And as I mentioned at the outset, 9 times. And that's one of the main reasons why the price discovery mechanism is so badly skewed. Doesn't know which to follow. Is it the fundamentals? Because if it's fundamentals, Shane, oil should be $140, $150 a barrel, not $91, not $88, not $87. I'm not an advocate for high prices. But there's also, of course, the effect of different parts of the country have different taxes on gasoline and diesel and jet fuel and other products. So, you know, a 5% GST in Alberta is a lot less than a 13% HST in Ontario. And the difference can be as much as 10 to 15 cents a liter for both diesel and gasoline. You can imagine Atlantic Canada, 15% in provinces like PEI or New Brunswick or Newfoundland. So prices can vary across the country because different markets in the United States forms the price we follow here in Canada. Then we all have one collective problem. It's called the Canadian dollar. The loonie is weak. It takes 138 pennies to buy a U.S. dollar. That adds about 40 cents a liter to the price of gasoline, especially in HST bearing provinces. And that differential, which has never existed before, when oil was short, when we had energy crisis or an energy shock, Canada's always seen as a country that can step up to the plate. It can't. Investors don't think we can do it. And it's one of the reasons we're being badly punished, not just on oil and gas and fuel, but on all of our commodities, which are all priced in U.S. terms, whether they're made here in Canada or not.
1: Okay, so I mean, so those larger economic conversations having a massive impact on the prices we're paying to then, do I understand that correctly?
2: They are, and it has a lot to do with what goes beyond our border. I mean, a lot of people say, well, we have lots of oil. Yeah, you do, but you can't get it to market. We have a lot of gasoline. We do. Getting it to market means we pay a price that's determined somewhere in the world, usually in the United States. Not a bad thing to have. But it means that when you have economic reality of supply and demand being so largely ignored and moved, the problem right now, the crisis is availability of supply. It is not the price determined by the markets, because they are moved by headlines, they're moved by other factors that have very little to do with what's on, with what's happening in the real world. I want people to understand 1.6 billion barrels of oil has now been lost. We need to recover that. In order to do that, you're going to spend months having higher prices and countries opening up and creating new opportunities. And how long is it going to take for the Persian Gulf to open back up? Some people say never. The fact is, we're into this well over 95 days, and with that, prices are here to stay. They're going to be very high, and it's, as I mentioned at the outset, short-term gain for long-term pain.
1: When you say we lost all of those barrels, is that just sort of inside the feeder stock and inside storage, like just the regular old inventory of flow of things? I mean, because my understanding is, from our conversations, is that, you know, even if everything opened up tomorrow, these countries are going to want to refill their tanks before the prices even come anywhere close to resetting back to what we knew them before.
2: Yeah, and it's going to be a long time for those countries to restore and be able to refill and replenish. Forget the time it takes for a very large crude carrier carrying 2 million barrels to make its way from wherever in the world into the Persian Gulf, assuming it's open. How long will it take for them to fill with, oil fields that have been closed down or have been attacked or are now in a position where it's going to take several months for them to restart? These are old, mature fields. They use gas, use water to pump them out. Because they're mature fields, the fact they've been shut in or shut down for such a long period of time, the restart period could be several months. Now, I mentioned 1.6 million barrels because that is not the actual crisis, because as we know, the International Energy Agency, including the United States, decided that they were going to sort of start to provide and tap into their reserves of oil. And that, too, has to be replenished. The net loss is probably 15 to 16 million barrels a day, half of which we've made up through reserve emergency reserves. But we're into today at least 80 of those reserves, and it means that the world is going to have to find a way to play catch-up to get back to what's called a balance between supply and demand. Right now, you can open the Straits of Hormuz. We're talking several months before we get back to a point where prices return to what they were prior to March 1st, back on February 27th, or about $67 a barrel.
1: So are we seeing any, is the government stepped up with any tax relief in any of the provinces generally right now? Because, I mean, I know that Ontario was and Alberta was, but I don't think they are anymore.
2: Well, Ontario had a tax relief of 4 or 5 cents a liter because it had done so right after the last, one of the first provincial elections in 2019 rather. And so we've seen some of that. They keep talking about it, but it's actually overwhelmed by the fact that the provincial government at nearly $2 a liter is picking up 8% of the 13% HST on the higher numbers. In other words, they're collecting an extra 5, 10 cents a liter just on the HST alone. So while they're not making as much on the provincial sales tax, which on the fuel tax, which at one point was 14.7 cents a liter, they're back down to 9. That's about right. 5 cent difference. The fact is they're making up a lot more in the HST, my view, and I, for what it was worth, having done this in 2000 with the federal Liberal government, was to find a way to leverage the amount of revenues, the windfall the provincial and federal governments are getting on the 5% GST, and in the case of Ontario, 8% HST, or Quebec, 9.975%, or the Maritime provinces, 9% and 10%. So that's a way in which I think the federal government is going to have to look. My greater concern, Shane, is that we are looking at a potential for a supply crunch here in Canada and around the world.
1: All right, Dan McTagg, Canadians for Affordable Energy. There you go. I was hoping you were going to fix it, but we'll just take an update.
2: I'll keep at it, Shane.
1: Thanks, bud. We'll talk to you soon.
2: Bye-bye now.
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1: Dr. Lee Kunla, Uncover Up podcast. Every week, the guys are here. Nathan Radke 1 week, Dr. Lee Kunla the next week. With a book coming out about conspiracies, summer 2026. What's the book called, Lee?
2: Uncover Up, How to Think Clearly in an Age of Conspiracies. I've got it down now. When somebody asks me, I can respond right away. I used to stumble. There it is.
1: You did have to look it up a couple of times, which is funny. The link for that will be in the podcast description, by the way. Easy peasy. You can pre-purchase it at Amazon, all the places. So go grab it. We talk about conspiracies, not only conspiracies as good or bad, just what they are and what parts are accurate and what parts are inaccurate. And I think that those are the cool bits, because usually there's a bit of truth buried in there, and sometimes wildly true, sometimes wildly false. And there are cases where it's wildly unknown. And that's where we're going today. Nathan and I had a conversation about orbs.
2: Okay.
1: And I had said to him, I said, well, what about orbs that just fly through mountains like at Skinwalker Ranch on the TV show? Tell me about Skinwalker Ranch. Oh, this is too much for one conversation. We could do this for hours.
2: We really could, because this is one of those stories where I know the TV show. I watched it a couple of times and I thought, okay, you know, this is the kind of stuff that the History Channel does that keeps me in business, because my students come to me exactly like you with like, well, what about this thing at Skinwalker Ranch? So I started to look into it, and wow, is there stuff there. So it's a ranch. The original, it is actually a physical location. It's a ranch on the outskirts of Utah, and it actually borders an indigenous community. And that indigenous community has a legend of this character called the Skinwalker. And so that's where the original name comes from. This is a kind of cryptid, and it has, it's, I guess, a rough equivalent would be like a werewolf in Western culture.
1: Yeah, right? Kind of like a, I would, if I described it, it'd be like kind of a werewolf, but not a werewolf as a living being, a werewolf as a visitor from another dimension sort of type of thing, you know?
2: Yeah, exactly. So the story of Skinwalker Ranch begins in the 90s, and there is a family called the Gormans, and they have this ranch. It's unclear, because of course our sources really differ on the history of this, and it's unclear if they believe this or if they were making it up, but they claim to be having a lot of paranormal encounters on their ranch, including with this Skinwalker character. And after a while, they decide they want to sell up, because this is getting, you know, either it's getting too weird. You know, people are coming over to their place all the time, asking to look around. They're just ranchers. They want to get on with their life. And so they sell up.
1: Dead cows was a big one, too.
2: Yeah, exactly. So they decide to put their place on the market. But this, what's been happening there has been filtering around in the ecosphere of people who are interested in this stuff. And here enters one of our main players, is a guy named Robert Bigelow. And Robert Bigelow had made a ton of money. He was in the aerospace industry. And I think he does some kind of like subcontracting for the American military. And yeah, he made some money. And he, as though, also was really interested in all aspects of the paranormal. He does something that I think is really cool. He sets up the, I don't know how to pronounce it. It's NIDS. And it is basically a research organization into the paranormal. It's the New Sciences Discovery Something Science. And what he does is, because there's been all this action of paranormal stuff on Skinwalker Ranch, he buys the ranch, brings in a ton of researchers, and also sets up a bunch of research equipment so that they can start filming, recording, analyzing what's going on. And he does this for a number of years, from sort of the mid-90s. He loses some interest in the early 2000s, but he doesn't sell up again until later. But during this time, he is looking for UFOs, interdimensional beings, cryptids, the whole kind of panoply of the occult, supernatural, that kind of stuff. He is a bit frustrated with the lack of like tangible stuff that he's getting. Again, this is something I kind of want to give him real credit for, because not only does he put his money where his mouth is, not only does he actually look for real evidence, but then he is not willing to be fobbed off with any kind of wild speculations. He wants some real good stuff, and he's not getting it. So this is just the background of the how we get to the TV show. He then eventually sells up in 2016 to a guy named Brandon Fugel. He's also a millionaire. Not quite sure where he is.
1: Real estate guy.
2: Okay. Yeah. And he too is interested in the paranormal, but he does a twist. He decides he's going to bring in a TV crew as well to record the whole thing.
1: It was genius.
2: Yeah.
1: Everything about it was genius.
2: Yeah. And so that's the show, right? Is that Brandon Fugel, and sometimes he makes kind of cameo appearances on the show. Yeah.
1: You can tell he owns it. He's like, every now and then he shows up for the good stuff, you know, flies in his helicopter.
2: Exactly. And they make sure to show that too.
1: But they do show that. Well, because he does use it to market his business. Like, that's the thing, is that it's got a little bit of, well, it's very American is what it is. But interesting part I want to add to that is because he brought in some academics. There's one gentleman who's a researcher and a PhD, but he's got also just sort of local labor workers that are a part of the team. So you get a broad spectrum of experience out of it, because some people get like really tangled up in it. You know, there's like the security guy who takes care of the ranch. You know, like it's they've got a good cast of characters on it.
2: Yeah, exactly. Now there though. There's a whole nother backstory to this this is like all of what I've said is not disputed by anybody, including say Brandon Fugel or whoever else. But there is an important backstory that I had to discover, and I have to give some props here to a guy named Stephen Greenstreet from the Washington Post. He has his own podcast. You can get it on YouTube. And he did a really deep dive into all of the background stuff around Skinwalker. I mean, he gets an invite to Skinwalker Ranch. He spends a couple of days there. He does encounter some weird stuff, like he gets like crazy rashes that happen and he sees stuff in the sky. But he actually comes away not a believer in this and is quite critical about what's happened. There is apparently a whole section of this, which this leads into like the David Grush testimony that we saw in 2023, where we had the Pentagon whistleblower. The guys who were sitting behind him, they're involved in Skinwalker Ranch. There's, in fact, a connection between the researchers and some of the funders of Skinwalker Ranch, some people in the U.S. Senate, and people who used to be in the Pentagon who were tasked with actually trying to figure out what the UAPs, the rest of us call UFOs, are really about. Mm-hmm. And basically, I'm happy to go into much more detail about it, but as you say, this is a long story.
1: No, that's okay. This is great. Yeah. You keep going, because this is awesome.
2: The long and short of it is that there seems to be some backroom dealings in which Robert Bigelow was the only bidder on a $22 million defense contract, which he then used, this is American taxpayer money, which he then used to go look for cryptids. And I mean, look, they claimed they had something on the ranch called a dino beaver, which was a cryptid mixture between a beaver and a dinosaur.
1: Yeah, in a creek.
2: Yeah, yeah. Okay, so like that is what taxpayer money was going towards. But the scandal here is that it partly comes about because one of the senators is super into this and they write a contract basically a defense contract where they claim to be doing defense research. In the contract, they don't articulate that they're looking into the paranormal at all, but they're the only bidders on this contract. And of course, Bigelow had this defense kind of arm's length research work anyway. They get the money and then they kind of spend it on having fun trying to find this stuff, and they don't find anything, which is also kind of frustrating. The program that if anybody out there is interested in looking further up, the program is called AWSAP. AAWSAP. It's one of these horrendous acronyms.
1: So that's the place at which Brandon Fugel, the new guy, he's got connections to the government because there's like military planes surveilling them and all kinds of stuff going on. So why this place then? What happens at this place? We'll talk about it next as we continue. Dr. Lee Kunla is here. Uncover Up is the podcast. Skinwalker Ranch is the conversation. We'll be right back.
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1: Skinwalker Ranch is the conversation. Dr. Lee Kunla is here from the Uncover Up podcast. If you missed the first part of the conversation, we talked about the property, how it ended to be the Skinwalker Ranch as what it is. Lots of ownerships changing hands, a lot of crazy things happening, people getting headaches, getting sick. When they started the TV show, it actually started out more paranormally than it did UFO-y, which it sort of got to later on, chasing crazy beavers. But here's the thing. I don't even know what you call it, but like when cows would be like cut up and stuff like that on the property, there'd be dead animals on the property and there was no blood anywhere. And like all these kinds of things, these stories you've heard, this is the place where a lot of that was happening. Okay. What kind of stuff has been big question mark they found, at least through the TV show? Now we are assuming that the TV show is accurate. I'm going to start. One of my favorite episodes of the TV show is it's an indigenous story, Skinwalker story, indigenous land up over the hill. And they brought indigenous drummers to come and drum. And the frequencies and the rhythm or whatever it might have been, they had strange stuff start to happen. And they did use the temperature reader things and recorded, assuming it's all true, they recorded massive swings in temperatures of rocks and stuff around. Like it was really cool stuff. Then all of a sudden, orb, boo, through the hill, right? So what kind of stuff happens at Skinwalker Ranch?
2: So, I mean, that's really the crux of the question. And I guess it really depends on who you ask. And this is where we get very divergent accounts. So George Knapp is a guy who is a legend within the UFO field. He was a journalist back in the 80s when he hit upon the UFO story as just a total, you know, like he was running like a local TV show. And when he talked about aliens for the first time, it just blew up. And he's been in the game ever since. He actually wrote a book called The Hunt for Skinwalker Ranch. I read it. And if you believe that story, that account of the narrative, which is also what is represented in the TV show, they're encountering everything. I mean, they're encountering interdimensional beings. They're encountering cryptids like Skinwalker, but also others. They're encountering just weird stuff that they don't themselves know. There's these weird reactions. People are getting sick. People are having headaches. People are having premonitions of weird things happening. As you say, it sort of spans the paranormal, occult, and then into the UFO and all of this. Now, I hesitate to be the one who's like, but there's another side to it, but there is another side to it. So one of the real frustrations, and again, this is where I kind of do credit the NIDS, this research organization. One of the things that they were unable to convince their funder that they were finding anything real. So they had all this instrumentation and they'd have some kind of stuff, but it was never enough to really convince a skeptic, say. And I think that's what we need. Like, that's, I often talk about, I use the courtroom as a kind of analogy for my students, where I think, okay, if something were really on the line, if you had to convict somebody, would this evidence be enough? And usually it's very circumstantial. Say somebody gets a headache. Now, I talked about this guy, Stephen Greenstreet, and if you want to see some really great debunking in a way, he goes there. And he does have some experiences. One of them is that he sees and he brings his own video equipment with him and he sees some stuff in the sky, these weird lights, these weird repetitive lights. He's like, I don't know what that is. He records it, goes home and then spends a couple of weeks trying to, and it turns out it's Elon Musk's satellites. They're the Starlink. And because, of course, this is a ranch in, you know, in the middle of nowhere, and this is going to be covered by, okay. So a lot of this stuff, when it's really been analyzed by people who are not somehow being funded and who are not invested in a specific outcome, they often have pretty banal and uninteresting explanations. I can't tell you the reasons for everything, because often these will end up being quite complicated explanations for things like apertures in the camera. The guy that you noted, I think it was, is it

0: thing is the impression of light coming through.
1: Mm.
0: So Green Street is like, look, you guys have all the best equipment, and the best stuff that we're able to come up with is quite circumstantial. We don't have any video footage, even though the video cameras are going 24 hours a day. We don't have any video footage of the Skinwalker. We don't have any good video footage of aliens, interdimensional beings, cryptids. And I think this is one of the most surveilled places on Earth.
1: Now it would be.
0: Right? Now, I had, I think, a different reaction watching the show than you did, because I was really frustrated. I was like, give me the evidence. Like, I want to convict. Yeah. I want the aliens.
1: Yeah, I was the same, because I was like, it was very quickly on the show. Now it's enjoyable to watch, and it's really cool to see what they do. But at the same time, it becomes very evident that they don't want to find the answer, because then the show ends.
0: Yeah. Well, look, if they find interdimensional aliens, I mean, that's a show I'm tuning in for.
1: Like, 100%. The orbs going through was amazing. The GPS stuff is amazing.
0: Yeah.
1: Like the drones losing GPS, and the GPS mapping puts them underground. So the notion that they're flying through some sort of portal, the orbs coming through, and all of a sudden, I think the combination of things happening at the same time gets really kind of cool.
0: Yeah.
1: That all of a sudden there's, you know, there's orbs that are seen, flashing lights in the distance, whatever. And then the next day they find fence posts that are broken and burned, right? Like, so things like that, like the rockets going up, they fire rockets in the sky, and then they basically hit a ceiling and deflect or break up. Like, there's all kinds of really cool things that start to compound together. And the GPS stuff, the helicopter stuff is quite amazing. Losing tracking of things just out of the blue. But they also can't repeat it. It's never the same. They claim that maybe it's just, we think of a portal as like this thing that's just there. Like it's like a hoop, like Bugs Bunny goes through, right? But it's not like that. It's just moving and morphing or whatever. I don't know. But it's cool, dude.
0: Yeah. Well, I mean, so this is the problem, like, somebody in my position has, is that I am just simply not an expert in enough things. Nobody is an expert in enough things to be able to take a look at the TV show and then be like, yeah, well, obviously it's this or that. Mm-hmm. But there is a kind of principle that I think can be helpful here. And it's about disconfirmation. So this is a great idea in science that I find really helpful with this kind of analysis, where in the philosophy of science, there's all this idea about, you know, as you say, repeatability and also a kind of a theory behind it. But there's a philosopher, Karl Popper, who developed an idea that you need to also put this in a form that can be disproven. Like, give me something where you say, okay, interdimensional beings are this, but if you can show this, then that means I'm wrong. So you need to be able to, in order to investigate something coherently, you need to also put it in a form of like, okay, what would demonstrate that I'm wrong here? And that's the kind of analysis I tend not to see. And then when you're making money off a TV show, right, I start to also see that there's some built-in incentive, as you say, to keep the show going, and if they're not finding anything, to still massage the data.
1: Well, the guy who owns it flies in on a helicopter, but the only drill they can get underground is this rickety old drill that they only have a time limit of, you know, 4 days to use before they're done, right? Like, I mean, let's be honest. If you wanted to, you could put one mega machine to drill underground to find if there's a crashed spaceship buried in the hillside and all the things. It's fascinating stuff. I love it. Skinwalker Ranch, the TV show, is worth it. Regardless, you can decide for yourself. But this is the fundamental part of the conversation. And this is all of the things sort of happening in one place. And then there's the Beyond Skinwalker stuff that they've done great shows with, too. And the Skinwalker story has different versions in different indigenous groups too. That's worth noting, in different places. So, and I've had on my show before, like, Canadian indigenous storytellers that tell stories of similar creatures. So it's wild. It's amazing. Uncover Up is the podcast. We're learning how to interpret all of this. Dr. Lee Kunla, thank you.
0: Thanks for having me.
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1: I'm Shane Hewitt. I'm in Ottawa. 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News Talk 1010 Toronto, John Moore had Stephanie Wallcraft on. The privacy risks of Chinese EVs, the conversation from driving.ca.
2: There's so much interesting gray area in this whole discussion, and that's just the start of it. So coming to the discussion of how much concern is there, well, yes, there is concern. We do know that there are Chinese automakers that are in some way beholden to the Chinese government. It's probably not the right way to put it, but if the Chinese government wanted to pull their data and the amount of data that cars collect on us, all cars, every car on the road built in the last decades, I would say, is collecting data on us and storing it. And if the Chinese government wanted to compel an automaker to provide that data for its own purposes, it certainly could do that. But is that any different from a lot of the other scenarios that exist these days? I wouldn't necessarily say so, and we can dig into that.
3: Okay, so, I mean, what would they be able to learn if they were gathering data? I mean, you know, I went to the grocery store, big deal.
2: Sure, but somebody who works at a federal institution is having everything about that institution recorded on the car's exterior cameras. That's pretty concerning. The movements of people that the Chinese government has interest in would be tracked. That's pretty concerning. But I think a lot of people these days are a little bit sort of acquiesce to the fact that cars collect this much data on us. There's been some really interesting study, actually, on different generations and how much they care about how much data their cars and even our phones are constantly tracking our movements and information about us. And the younger you are, the more sort of used to it you are, apparently, and aren't as concerned about it. So there's that factor of it as well, where people of certain older generations might say, you know, I'm going to buy a car from 1993 because I don't want to have the government spying on me, whereas a Gen Z buying a new car is not even going to be on their radar. They're already accepting that they're being tracked with all their movements with their phones and everything anyway.
1: John Moore, News Talk 1010 Toronto, Stephanie Wallcraft, Chinese EVs spying on you. There are domestic EVs that record conversations, they say, or at least used to, when it comes to you driving in the car and the things you get up to. Let's just say, when you're driving. In case you missed it, Elias Macko, CJAD, with Dr. Daniel Daneshwar, sports and CTE in regards to brain injuries and more.
4: So your brain doesn't care what hits it. And if you're getting repeated hits to the head, you're at risk of developing CTE. What we're increasingly realizing is it's not just, you know, one or two or even a handful of concussions that increase the risk of CTE. What we find is that it's the thousands or tens of thousands of repeated non-concussive hits to the head over years or decades that accumulate and increase your risk of CTE. And that's why we're talking about it more in other sports, including in hockey. So, for example, just a year and a half ago, we published a paper where we looked at 29 former professional hockey players, and 28 of them had evidence of this disease in their brain.
5: Wow, 28 of 29. Why do we have to wait until after death, by the way, for diagnosis? I find that fascinating here. Why can't we tell earlier?
4: Great question. So we don't have to wait until after death to diagnose it, to have a good sense of whether or not the disease is there. But if we want to diagnose it with known accuracy, the only way to tell that it's definitely CTE as opposed to another disease is by looking at the brain. And that's actually true for other neurodegenerative diseases like Alzheimer's, for example. So if we take Alzheimer's disease, when most people get diagnosed in a clinic in life, if we follow up and look at their brains afterward, we're right about 90% of the time. But about 10% of the time, we actually were wrong, that it was a different disease that was causing someone to look like they had Alzheimer's. The difference between CTE and Alzheimer's is where we are in terms of the research. We don't know how accurate we are when we say we think this person has CTE or not.
1: That's a conversation for Elias Makos on this podcast in regards to CTE. The article, of course, for access on that is Claude Lemieux's brain getting donated to CTE research after his passing. In case you missed it, touring around the iHeartRadio Talk Network, grab the app. It's free. There's even free music on there, too. Pretty awesome. Plus, you can live stream all these talk stations in Ottawa. Patricia Ball with Michelle Schaefer talking about tips for looking at for a job if you want some new work this summer.
6: I encourage anybody looking for a job right now to reframe those summer months as opposed to thinking of it as a time where nothing happens. Think of it as a time to build those relationships. So Patricia, I'm so glad you mentioned that. You can have fun with your outreach, like invite people to join you on a patio for a coffee. You can still get all that natural vitamin D while you're reaching out to companies of interest, you're building relationships, you're finding out about opportunities. I mean, as we know right now, not all vacant opportunities are even making it to a job board at all. It might not even make it to the company website. So you need to reach out, use those connections that you already have to get new conversations at companies that you're really interested in, learn about the organization, their priorities, their challenges, and especially how you might be able to fit in and make a real valuable contribution to their team.
7: What would you say to young people right now who are maybe looking for just summer work, that temporary employment, who maybe are still searching after either finishing university in April, or even the younger people who are wrapping up high school and they're trying to find those jobs in what is obviously a pretty competitive environment when there's others out there looking? I know it's not always the same jobs, but what would your best advice be to the younger people right now?
6: Absolutely. That's a really great question. I've got two boys, they're 17 and 19, and they both have summer jobs, but a lot of their friends are still looking. And one of the things I'd say is don't just rely on applications. I do see a lot of, you know, young people, young adults, graduates from university even, just simply applying to jobs and then getting really discouraged. So what we were just talking about, building relationships and networks, young people can do the same thing. And I'll give you an example. Like, both of my boys have found their jobs through connecting with other people. In some cases, it's a friend of theirs that works at the company that they are now working for. So reach out to your friend, ask them to put a good word in for you, get your resume into the right hands, talk to your parents, and they can help as well by even just making that connection.
1: There you go, Ottawa. Patricia Ball, some good advice. Michelle Schaefer saying networking is still key if you want to get jobs. Do it a little bit upstream, too. Why not? I think it's a great idea. What a great way to get connected with people in your community, too. And maybe they don't have the job, but maybe they know somebody. Oh, you know who I met this week? I met this cat, and they are really cool, and they're looking for work. So I like that. You can grab Patricia Bull's podcast on the iHeart app. All of those are on there, too, live streaming and so much more. It's free to download from your app store, and you can grab ours on there, too. Shane Hewitt and The Night Shift, the podcast version, which is all of our segments that we have here on the radio broken down for you and available online when the show is done. Cyberpunk survival guide Greg Fish is going to save us from the computers, or maybe just from space. I don't know. It's coming up next.
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31: From the National Newsroom of the Canadian Press, I'm Karen Rebo. Prime Minister Mark Carney is expected to announce the federal government's strategy on

0: artificial intelligence today in Toronto. Carney is slated to tour an AI institute and meet with researchers as he unfurls the blueprint. His strategy comes as governments, businesses, and civil society navigate the rapid development of machine learning and tools that can process information almost instantly. AI Minister Evan Solomon said this week his government's new strategy will look to build trust in AI while empowering workers and helping to build this country. Security agencies in Canada and those of its close international partners warn that China is using professional networking sites to gather information. An alert issued yesterday by the Canadian Security Intelligence Service and sister agencies in the Five Eyes Alliance, Australia, New Zealand, the UK, and the US, say China ultimately seeks privileged military, political, and economic intel. The alert warns that China's military intelligence services are using professional network sites and online job platforms to target current and former government and military personnel. For the first time, the U.S. House has approved a war powers resolution that would halt the American military action against Iran. Yesterday's action defied President Donald Trump as a handful of Republicans joined with Democrats to end the three-month-long war. Displeasure has only grown as the conflict drags on. House Foreign Affairs ranking Democrat Gregory Meeks said enough is enough.
1: The Constitution says only Congress can determine when we go to war. This Congress, this House of Representatives today, spoke for the American people.
0: The roll call yesterday was 215 to 208, but next steps are uncertain. And Drake producer Boy Wanda is the man behind Canada Soccer's World Cup album, What If It All Goes Right? He says outsiders often misunderstand how deeply integrated cultures and sounds are in Canadian life.
2: There's rap songs on there. There's Afrobeat songs. There's French songs, English songs. There's native artists. There's Punjabi artists. There's everything. And, you know, it represents who we are, Canada, as people. And we're a bunch of different cultures who all mesh into each other, you know, and this is what I tried to create with the album.
0: The genre-spanning album features pop icon Nelly Furtado, rock vets The Tragically Hip, and a stacked roster of established and emerging talent, including Alessia Cara. Out tomorrow, the album is meant to rally Team Canada as it prepares for its first ever World Cup match on home soil in Toronto on June 12th. This is the Canadian Press. In sports, the New York Knicks' winning streak lives on, and they struck first in the NBA Finals. Jalen Brunson scored 30 points, and the Knicks erased a 14-point second-half deficit to beat the San Antonio Spurs in Texas, 105-95. New York has won 12 consecutive playoff games. In the WNBA, the New York Liberty beat the Toronto Tempo 97-82 Wednesday night for a third straight win. The loss dropped the Tempo to a 5-5 record. In baseball action, the MLB leading Atlanta Braves beat the Toronto Blue Jays 7-3. And Canada's last hope for a singles title at this year's French Open is over. Montreal tennis star Felix Auger-Aliassime lost in men's quarterfinal action in four sets Wednesday to Italy's Flavio Cavoli. Ottawa's Gabriela Dabrowski and her American partner Evan King will play for the mixed doubles championship today. From the Canadian Press, I'm Karen Ribeau.
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4: Here's an encore segment from Ottawa at Work with Patricia Bull.
7: We're certainly thinking summer and planning for summer. And one of the things that we often hear about summer is that it is not a good time for anyone who is trying to get on with business as usual. And maybe, you know, sometimes we're talking about home buying and certain things that seem to kind of pause. What if you're out there looking for a job into the summer months? Is it a really tough time to get hired? And we know we saw the economy shed some jobs in spring. We know there's a lot of people who are in that position who are in the job hunt. What should the approach be at this time of year? Michelle Schaefer is career coach and author and joining me now on the line. And we're going to be on YouTube with this one as well. Michelle, thank you so much for being here.
8: Thank you, Patricia. And what a gorgeous morning it is.
7: Oh, it is beautiful out there. I would hate to be part of a job hunt no matter what on a day like this, especially in sort of the way that you have suggested in the past people need to go about searching for a job, which is really you make it your job and you have a really strong approach to what you're doing each day. Is this a time of year where it even makes sense to be in that mode? Does hiring still happen as we get into the summer?
8: Yeah, it's a great question. And my answer is yes, hiring is still happening. It's a widely held belief that hiring grinds to a halt in the summer. And what we do notice that is true is the hiring process might take longer. The job postings may not be as plentiful as other times of the year, but the job market doesn't close its door and say, we're not hiring anymore. And it can be really tempting with this beautiful weather for people who are in a job search to say, hey, I want to go and sit on a dock. I want to go for bike rides. I want to enjoy everything that Ottawa has to offer. And my recommendation is yes, do those things, but keep the lights on for your job search. Hiring is still happening. You don't want to miss out.
7: You've given us a lovely way to lead into what our next segment is going to be here this morning, which is talking about a couple of new docks in Ottawa for when you have that time when you are not job searching and not at work. We're going to talk about that coming up on the other side of the river. But what is the cost if you do decide, you know what, I am just going to hang it up for a bit. I am just going to sit on a dock and I'm going to set this aside and assume there's nothing happening until September. How detrimental can that be for you?
8: Yeah, for sure. I'm already hearing this from my clients to say, I just want to, you know, pause my search and I'll resume in September. But the problem is if you put the brakes on completely on your job search, you are, you know, breaking the job search routine that you've already established for yourself. You've broken that momentum. You might actually be fracturing your confidence because it's going to be so much harder to get back into a routine in September. And the big cost is because there are still job postings and people are getting hired, you could miss out completely. You might miss a posting. You might miss an opportunity to talk to a recruiter. You might miss out on the opportunity to get hired in the summer. So, you know, it's all about those consistent light touches. You don't have to shut it down completely. You can do small things throughout the summer to keep things moving forward.
7: And what would some of those small things be? Do you sort of see it differently, the job search in the summer? Because, I mean, there's a lot more opportunities to maybe be out and be networking in person in the good weather months. Do you focus more on that side of it?
8: Absolutely. I mean, I encourage anybody looking for a job right now to reframe those summer months as opposed to thinking of it as a time where nothing happens. Think of it as a time to build those relationships. So Patricia, I'm so glad you mentioned that. You can have fun with your outreach, like invite people to join you on a patio for a coffee. You can still get all that natural vitamin D while you're reaching out to companies of interest, you're building relationships, you're finding out about opportunities. I mean, as we know right now, not all vacant opportunities are even making it to a job board at all. It might not even make it to the company website. So you need to reach out, use those connections that you already have to get new conversations at companies that you're really interested in, learn about the organization, their priorities, their challenges, and especially how you might be able to fit in and make a real valuable contribution to their team.
7: What would you say to young people right now who are maybe looking for just summer work, that temporary employment, who maybe are still searching after either finishing university in April or even the younger people who are wrapping up high school and they're trying to find those jobs in what is obviously a pretty competitive environment when there's others out there looking? I know it's not always the same jobs, but what would your best advice be to the younger people right now?
8: Absolutely. That's a really great question. I've got two boys, they're 17 and 19, and they both have summer jobs, but a lot of their friends are still looking. And one of the things I'd say is don't just rely on applications. I do see a lot of, you know, young people, young adults, graduates from university even, just simply applying to jobs and then getting really discouraged. So what we were just talking about, building relationships and networking, young people can do the same thing. And I'll give you an example. Like both of my boys have found their jobs through connecting with other people. In some cases, it's a friend of theirs that works at the company that they are now working for. So reach out to your friend, ask them to put a good word in for you, get your resume into the right hands, talk to your parents, and they can help as well by even just making that connection. When there's a connection, it really opens up the door and it allows those young people to get hired far faster than if they simply, you know, plaster the marketplace with resumes and apply for anything.
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27: Yeah, I can confirm that the Canadian government is part now of Project Glasswing, which allows companies to have access to Mythos. So we do have access. We are part of Project Glasswing. I'll confirm that. And through the Canadian Cybersecurity Center, we have access to Mythos now. So it's a very important step for Canadians and for our government to make sure that we have access and we can protect our institutions and our countries.
1: I am Tim Powers. That is the federal AI Minister, Evan Solomon. Yesterday, he was confirming to reporters that Canada is part of Anthropic's Project Glasswing and now has access to Mythos AI model. What the heck is all of that? We have with us our own kind of Daniel Craig James Bond figure who can tell us all about Project Glasswing and Mythos. That is our friend Carmi Levy, tech analyst and journalist. Carmi, you really should be the next James Bond because I know you could pull it off, particularly if you can tell us what all of this means.
28: You're very kind. I idolized James Bond as a child, not so much in adulthood, but certainly as a child. Wanted to be him when I grew up, so I have achieved that. Thank you for letting me achieve that dream.
1: Then I think you'd be the Sean Connery version. All class
28: absolutely, of course.
1: Nothing against you, Daniel Craig. All right. Let's start with, I guess they are inseparable. What is Project Glasswing and why is Mythos AI model central to it?
28: Yeah, so to understand Project Glasswing, we sort of have to step back and understand what Mythos is. And what Mythos is it's Anthropic's top-end large language model. And so we know we've been using ChatGPT for a few years. We know that the technology that makes a chatbot smart is known as an LLM or large language model. And so and you have to have different models for different purposes. And so there are small models that can fit on a phone and can do kind of lightweight work. And then there are bigger models that only exist in a data center and they can handle heavier duty stuff. And then Anthropics, so basically they have like a range of them. Mythos is the biggest, most powerful model that they have ever created. And it's so powerful that as they were getting it ready to bring to market, they realized, my goodness, this thing can literally break into cybersecurity defenses that were previously considered impenetrable. It is that powerful. And so they got scared. They said, hey, you know, this is dangerous. It could mean we're all at greater risk. So they said, you know what? We're not going to release it to the public. We're not going to sell it as we originally planned. It's just too dangerous. It's like putting nuclear weapons in the hands of kids. So they said, no, instead what we're going to do, we're going to start this thing called Project Glasswing, where we're going to give it to very few, a dozen companies and organizations that we trust. So Apple, Amazon, Google, Microsoft, JP Morgan Chase. So if you are in tech, if you are in finance, and you had like researchers that were focused on the AI aspects of cybersecurity, they wanted to put it in their hands to build better defenses against Mythos. In other words, this thing is so powerful, we got to make sure that we understand it and we tighten up our security. So that was in April. And Project Glasswing has been working since April. These companies, their researchers have been trying to figure it out. And now, here we are a couple months later, and they're saying, we're going to open it up a little bit. We need more brains on this problem. And the more experts we gather around the table, the better equipped we will be to come up with tighter defenses. So now they're adding 150 more organizations, and they're going to focus on infrastructure. So companies with organizations with expertise in power, hydro, water, healthcare, communications, hardware. And as we heard from AI and Digital Innovation Minister Evan Sullivan, the Canadian government. So we're going to be one of those stakeholders with our experts sitting around talking to all the other experts and saying, how do we make our systems more secure, more resilient against cyber attacks that increasingly use tools like Claude Mythos and others? How do we make them stronger in the age of AI?
0: And how can we evaluate that, Carmi? How will we know if they are stronger or if they're not? I mean, will it only be after the fact, after we are suffering from some form of cyber attack, when our data perhaps is taken or other things more pertinent to our daily existence are removed? How will we know?
28: Yeah, that's really the risk here, is that we don't know that any of this works, because nothing is supposed to happen. And only if we see this. Yeah. it's like, cross your fingers and hold your breath and hope that everything works out okay. And if, as long as we don't see the digital equivalent of a mushroom cloud on the horizon, we're all okay. And I think that's really it, is we're looking for signs, and security companies have been kind of scanning for evidence that cyber criminals and state sponsored digital threat actors and other sorts of malevolent actors, that they're looking for evidence that they're using AI to prosecute cyber attacks. And the real reason that we're afraid of this is that AI is so powerful that it can allow even just an everyday cyber criminal to cover a lot more ground, to target a lot more systems, and to break through protections in those systems, things like encryption, that using conventional tools would have taken decades or hundreds of years. They can do it in seconds. And so as long as we don't have evidence that that is the case, we're doing okay. But we've got to kind of, we basically have to look at the technologies that we're using, and we have to recognize in the age of AI, they're not enough. We have to toughen them.
0: I don't know if I'm going to sleep better tonight with that particular answer, but it is a truthful one. So why do we assume Mythos is the best approach to get behind right now? Is it, again, the only one that we know about that is this advanced? And I ask that because I assume you're going to tell me that there might be nefarious actors out there at some point who will leap ahead of Mythos. It is, after all, about technology and the race to get better than what currently exists. Unpack that for me, Carmi.
28: Yeah, you're not going to sleep any better now, based on what I'm about to say next, Tim. Because, we're only talking about Mythos because it was Anthropic's turn to release its flagship model. And so that's the one that's getting all the attention now. But OpenAI has new models as well that they're introducing that are also super powerful and super able to break through cyber defenses. And so, Glasswing is Anthropic's response to this issue, but really it's industry-wide. And as each technology company releases new models to try to stay on pace in this race to be dominant in the AI economy, we're going to be having the same conversations. They're going to get so good, and they're all getting so good that they present a clear and present cybersecurity danger. But the thing is, Anthropic was the first one that kind of went public with this. So we're all paying attention to Project Glasswing, but we really should be paying attention to it on an industry-wide scale, recognizing that every AI company racing to lead the market is going to run into that very same cybersecurity wall. And we're going to have that same cybersecurity conversation around increasingly powerful AI tools. And that's, in that respect, it's a really good thing that the Canadian government is stepping forward. I'm really glad that they're part of the conversation. If we're still waiting for that AI national framework
0: tomorrow, and strategy, apparently.
28: Exactly. So, you know, I'm holding my breath on that, but this is part of that. And, you know, you can issue all the frameworks you want, but if you're not part of the solution, you don't really have much power to influence change. Now we're going to be able to influence that change. And on that perspective, I think it's a good thing. We get to help make the rules.
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0: update from the CTV Ottawa newsroom starts now.
1: Good morning. I'm Connor Ray. Partly cloudy skies. Right now, 11 degrees. Your full forecast coming up. First, your top stories. A warning from Ottawa police about a high-risk offender with a history of violent sexual assaults now living in Ottawa. 46-year-old Christopher Rolston is serving an indeterminate life sentence for 3 counts of sexual assault with a weapon and for uttering threats. The incidents occurred in Toronto in 2002. He is serving the remainder of his sentence on day parole in the city, and police say he poses a significant risk to public safety, particularly to women. Rolston is living in a community-based facility under structured supervision. Ottawa police say one person is in custody following a brazen daytime shooting that sent a man to hospital with serious injuries Wednesday. Emergency crews were called to Prince Albert Street in the Overbrook neighborhood around 1 p.m. yesterday. Paramedics worked to stabilize the victim at the scene before he was taken to hospital. CTV News speaking with a few people that were in the area at the time of the shooting.
3: It's kind of scary, especially happening so close to home. We heard a pop, and we came out to see what was happening, and there's a gentleman just laying on the floor, and unfortunately, yeah, police responded pretty quickly, and it's just kind of scary.
6: Just shocked, to be honest. Like, just pulled up first to do a job, and don't see this every day.
1: Police have not yet released the age or name of the victim and suspect. Anyone with information is asked to contact them. And a transit hub in the heart of the city and at the center of frequent safety concerns is getting a makeover. OC Transpo says it is planning a series of improvements to the Rideau LRT station, including a new special constable office. Here's CTV's Caitlin Wilson with reaction from transit riders.
12: For some, like Haley Gloss, safety is an ongoing concern.
13: Being like a young woman, like it's very much that you have to keep your eyes out for everything. And it's just not the experience you want to have when you're trying to just commute.
12: She says homelessness, drug use and overdoses have become more frequent. Now OC Transpo is planning a makeover of the downtown transit hub, including new signage, changes to security cameras and a dedicated office for OC Transpo special constables. The new office comes as OC Transpo expands its visible security presence across the system. In recent weeks, the transit agency launched a community visibility team made up of 5 special constables and a sergeant patrolling by foot, bike, and transit. For riders like Gloss, those changes can't come soon enough.
13: Even just like slowly increasing like a presence of security, it gives people a peace of mind.
1: Officials say the Rideau station refresh will take place over the coming weeks. 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From the CTV Weather Center, partly cloudy skies early this morning. Right now, 11 degrees. We are expecting the partly cloudy skies to stick around throughout most of the day, but it is going to get much warmer, peaking into the 30s. 31 is the daytime high today. Still going to be partly cloudy as we cool off into the overnight. Going to be 14 for the overnight low. Looking into Friday, still a mix of sun and clouds in the sky, but it will be nice and warm again. 27 is the high tomorrow. And then the clouds bring a chance of showers Friday evening. 40% chance of rain continues overnight Friday into Saturday. Saturday's forecast is pretty gray. Gray, cloudy skies expected all day and into the evening Saturday, but we are expecting to be warm again. 25 is the high. We could also see those showers continue into Sunday as well. That's the latest from the CTV Newsroom. I'm Connor Ray. 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
14: Here's an encore segment from Ottawa Now with Christy Cameron.
15: The review of Canada's agreement with the U.S. and Mexico is just weeks away. That trade agreement is up for review July the 1st, Canada Day. Now, ahead of that date, our country is now facing new tariff pressures, a new tariff threat from the White House. American President Donald Trump says a 10% tariff could be put on Canada and other countries because, he says, countries are not doing enough to stop products with forced labor. The proposed 10% levy on Canada would not apply to goods compliant with CUSMA, which does mean that a large majority of Canadian exports to the U.S. will be exempt. Speaking earlier today, the Canadian Prime Minister Mark Carney says he's not surprised by this.
5: The issue, the motivation of the U.S. Action, the 301 tariffs against, or proposed tariffs against a variety of countries, is something that we share. Canada has a very strong legislative regime against forced labor in supply chains. We don't want any element of forced labor coming in goods and services, and we want to use our influence to eliminate this practice of forced labor and child labor.
15: Our next guest knows all about the trade tensions. David Patterson is on the line now. He's Ontario's representative in Washington, D.C. Wonderful to have you on the show today. Thank you very much.
7: Hi, Christy. Thanks for having me.
15: First of all, what is your reaction to that 10% tariff threat?
7: Well, I think it's important to, first of all, understand that this is part of the United States' reaction to the Supreme Court and the reapplication of tariffs on about 100 countries around the world, not just Canada. And so there are a couple of different forms of this, what they call 301 tariff study that's been done. And I think as you just heard the Prime Minister clip indicate, he has sort of correctly indicated that this will, first of all, we will have goods that are USMCA compliant, which is about 85% of our goods that trade with the United States will not be affected. And it will not be stacked on top of the 232 sectoral tariffs, which are the ones on forestry and on automotive and on steel, etc. So it may impact some of our goods, but Canada has the benefit of being part of the USMCA and having some exemptions. And so I'm not sure there's much difference, frankly, with this one. But of course, what is important is that just yesterday we had here in Washington, Minister LeBlanc and Janice Charette down meeting with USTR and unfreezing our discussions and continuing their interactions to solve the problems that have been identified by the United States. And so that's a good start. And we'll see over the coming weeks and months how we do in solving those issues and hopefully getting back to proper trade between our countries so that companies can invest and feel comfortable about where we're going.
15: What are you personally trying to accomplish ahead of July 1st?
7: Well, first of all, July 1st, it's an interesting thing. There's, I think, a false concept that we fall off some kind of cliff on July 1st. We don't. Discussions can continue well past July 1st to try and resolve the issues that that are before us. And we know generally what that list is for Canada. It's been published. The Prime Minister yesterday suggested there's about 30 issues that need to be solved. Some of them we've heard about many times before, such as access to our dairy markets and the digital service streaming provisions. We just saw the Canadian government take some actions yesterday to reconsider the CRTC's move to put a 15% tax on U.S. digital servicing services coming in. So there are a lot of issues that need to be sorted out. It will take some time. The important thing is to be sitting down and doing that. We have a list of issues that are a lot shorter than what our friends in Mexico are going through. And so two parallel discussions, not a bad thing to be able to do that. But from our point of view, for the province of Ontario, of course, we're feeling the brunt of these 232 tariffs on our auto sector, on our steel sector, and copper and lumber. And so ultimately what we're trying to do is to make sure that we can get those tariffs addressed so that businesses can get off the sidelines, make investments, we'll have more jobs, less costs, et cetera. And we have Premier Ford coming down on Monday and Tuesday of next week to meet with American businesses and Congress to be able to take that up here as well.
15: The Canadian Prime Minister keeps saying that we have the best deal out of any other country, that a large amount of our goods are tariff-free. And I take that, but what I'm wondering here is how much Canada is willing to give up to salvage CUSMA at this point. How much of no deal is now still a good deal?
7: Well, I don't think it's a question of whether or not we salvage CUSMA or the USMCA, as it's called here in the United States. I think it's very unlikely that we will see any, frankly, huge change to the USMCA. I think it will continue on. The U.S. administration does not want to open up the agreement.

0: China, and under, you know, China bringing in goods that undercut our business unfairly. Maybe we should be addressing that together and then helping each other to grow more jobs and to improve the economy. So we call that Fortress North America. That's a term that was coined by Doug Ford, but is now very common here in Washington. And, you know, we'll be meeting with a lot of the folks that are looking for that kind of a solution next week.
1: You just raised Premier Doug Ford. I recall, and I know our listeners do, at one point during the trade spat, we had Premier Ford threatening to cut off electricity to the United States. We had the Prime Minister saying, elbows up. I'm wondering, have we been leveraged into a classic, you know, Trump art of the deal situation where now we're threatening or fighting to keep a deal that once had us saying elbows up? Is the goal line shifting here?
0: Yeah, I don't think there's much likelihood that we're going to lose the USMCA. I think there's a good opportunity we'll improve it. And I don't want to belittle how difficult the federal government job will be in solving some of those issues. And they may indeed have to make some important decisions. There's no question that Donald Trump's made it clear that he'd like to see more manufacturing take place in the United States. I think much of our conversation is to say that, look, in following the USMCA, we follow something we call the rule of origin, which is a requirement that a high percentage of all our goods get sourced from North America. And if we do that and we do all of the bureaucracy that's required to prove that, and I'll tell you, having worked in the auto sector for 20 years, it's not easy. The fact that we do that should be giving us a preferential access to the United States market. I think we will get there, but we have to go through the process. We have to respect that there is a policy that's changed in the United States, and we need to work through the issues. But, you know, we're going to stand up for ourselves. Premier Ford certainly has. Provinces have taken actions in this that they've never done before. All those things help us to sort of sit down and say, okay, look, let's treat ourselves better. Let's solve these problems and let's get on with investing so that we can grow more jobs, reduce costs for consumers, and create more national security for both of us.
1: I recognize that you're trying to stick to a calm focus here going into these negotiations and having these conversations. On Monday night, the American president, Donald Trump, though, posted the words again, 51st state on Truth Social. That was then retweeted by the American ambassador to Canada. Knowing that that rhetoric is repeatedly out there and it's being reposted, do you think that that has any factor in the talks? In the negotiations?
0: I mean, to me, that's simple. Look, yeah, that's not happening. We get trolled by the president, by the ambassador fairly regularly. I think maybe we take that a little bit for granted down here in Washington because he frankly does it to the whole world. That's his gig. Okay, that's fine. But, you know, we're a sovereign country and we're a great partner if you want us to be. I think the Americans through all this have also learned how much they need Canada. They need our market. We're the biggest market for American vehicles in the world. We buy more vehicles from the United States than Mexico and South America combined. We are the biggest market for their agricultural goods. And we are also their vital supplier of everything from potash to grow their crops to uranium to power their nuclear plants to electricity to keep the lights on in the Trump Tower in New York City. All those things come from Canada. They know that, and they know that we're a vital partner. Whether it's critical minerals for the future, which are really the domain of the provinces, or whether it's our defense approach, which is the domain of the federal government, all those things have to be discussed and solved. The good news is we're now in that discussion, and that I think is something that's positive. But I don't think we're in any crisis moment on a timing basis. We have some really talented people that are conducting those discussions, and we in the provinces will be behind them 100%. And when they're not, we'll be complaining.
1: What do you think the view is of Canada right now in Washington?
0: Canada's always been seen in Washington and right across the United States as the best ally and the best partner. To the point where sometimes we're taken for granted. The joke in Washington is what do Americans think of Canadians? They don't, because, you know, everybody takes for granted that Canada is their best neighbor. Now,

0: There is a negotiating approach, an art of the deal approach to every deal, every trade negotiation from the White House. And that may be a little bit different. But keep in mind that from the day that they set out a new tariff policy, that was not just Canada, that was with the whole world. And they have done 20 different agreements with countries from Japan and South Korea to the UK, the EU. And these countries have decided to cut deals where they accept a certain level of tariff. They've resolved certain issues. That's taken a year for the U.S. government to do. They always knew that we had a deadline for renewal discussion of the USMCA of July. So I'm not really surprised that it's taken them until now, because why deal with the Canadians and the Mexicans until you have to? So now it's our time. So now it's time to get a deal. And we in Ontario say, let's get it done by Labor Day so that we can get back to business.
1: I really appreciate the time today. Thank you very much.
0: My pleasure. Thank you.
1: David Patterson, Ontario's trade representative in Washington, D.C.
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18: How's that $10 a day daycare working out for you? Yeah, an exciting idea, isn't it? I always thought, who's going to pay for that? I mean, what? Who can afford that? What does it cost, the actual cost of daycare? I don't know. It's been a bit of a bumpy rollout, I would say, here in Ontario. Andrea Hannon, Executive Director of the Association of Daycare Operators of Ontario, joins us because she believes we're at a kind of a tipping point right now, that it's hanging in the balance. Good morning, Andrea.
19: Hi, Bill. Thanks for having me on.
18: Would it be quicker to ask you what's gone wrong or what's gone right in our rollout to this?
19: Well, I think it's kind of a mixed bag. You know, most people think affordability has been you know, an advantage. It's for the parents who are able to find a space. Certainly, childcare is costing less. Everything else, though, has become much more complicated.
18: Yeah, I try not to be driven by just petty jealousy because this program came in after my kids were too old to benefit from it. But if you found a good daycare and you're paying 10 bucks a day, you'd be pretty happy about that. Is that actually the cost for the people who are so lucky?
19: Actually, no, not here in Ontario. In Ontario, I think the average is about $19 a day, and I think it's, you know, some centers are charging about $22 a day.
18: What does it actually cost? Even if you were, say, non-profit, what would it cost to look after a child per day? Because it can't be $22.
19: No, it isn't. More. And, you know, there have been various funding formulas tried here in Ontario. One was simply replacing the portion of parent fees. So whatever the parent was paying before, the government was replacing those fees, and the parent was just paying a portion of it. Then they've changed that funding formula. So, you know, the actual cost per day depends a lot on your occupancy costs. So staff costs are relatively constant across the sector, but some places, obviously, they have higher rents, you know, higher food costs, depending on where they are, things along that line.
18: Has it brought prices down in general, though, even if you're not in that program and getting that so-called $10 a day, more like $22 a day care? Has it driven prices down just to be competitive?
19: Not really. You know, you're either in the program or you're not. And there's a very limited number of spots. So not all centers that would like to participate in the program are selected to participate in the program. So, you know, those centers still have the same operating costs if they're going to keep their doors open. So they can't really lower their fees a lot, even if they would like to, just because, you know, there are basic costs that have to be paid, and, you know, their hands are kind of tied.
18: What percentage of people with children right now are in the program and benefiting from it? Do you have that number?
19: Not as clearly as that, but it's like the program was only ever designed to serve about 59% of the families who have children in the 0 to 5 age group. So it was never designed as a universal program. It was marketed as a universal program, but it was really only ever designed, and the agreements were only ever struck to match the level of penetration that the Quebec child care program had in 2021.
18: Well, you know, the Quebec program everyone believed was universal too.
19: Yeah, it wasn't. And it still isn't. You know, it was only ever designed to serve 59%. And it actually, I've seen some statistics that say it only serves about 30% of the Ontario families who have children in that age group.
18: And who qualifies?
19: It's not so much who qualifies for the program in terms of families. It was sort of more first come, first serve, in that if you already had a space when the program was rolled out, you got to keep that space. You just paid less for it. And municipalities, obviously, they enroll people in the program. In terms of centers, they all.
18: Well, I understand that you want to grandfather people in. You don't want kids going to different daycare.
19: That's right.
18: Ultimately, shouldn't it be based on your ability to pay?
19: Well, you would like to think that, and certainly the fee subsidy program that Ontario had in place before it signed the federal deal was much more calibrated to serve families based on income and based on need. This program is more designed as a universal program, so there are a lot of people enrolled in the reduced rate, the federal child care program, who really could handily afford to pay for child care. But they're getting a great rate. They don't actually need it. They might not be able to afford to pay the full fee, but certainly they could pay more than that $19 or $22 a day, and it wouldn't be terrible. And yet you've got other people who can't afford it at all, who, you know, are in desperate need, and they can't access the program.
18: Andrea is Executive Director of the Association of Daycare Operators of Ontario. And you're just making me angry as we talk about this, because, no, but you're right. It was all marketed as universal, and it was going to be this great program that everyone would have available. So it was always political BS. And now we're stuck. You know, people, the federal government thought it was a great tool to get reelected, and now the provinces are trying to administer it. It's taxpayers that have to pay for it. It's just, it's very frustrating. Why do you say, Andrea, though, that this is a moment that is a little different than the ones in the past? We've talked about this quite a few times over the years. Why is this a tipping point? What's hanging in the balance here?
19: Well, you know, certainly there is the prospect of a new agreement not being struck. So the current agreement ends in early 2027, and it's not even the current agreement. It's an extension to the current agreement. And if a new deal isn't struck, then what happens? And, you know,
18: a deal between the province and the federal government? Is that what you're talking
19: correct.
18: About?
19: That's correct. And so, you know, Alberta and Ontario don't currently have deals in place. You know, it's just temporary extensions. So, you know, everybody is concerned about what happens to the sector just in terms of destabilizing the whole system if a deal isn't signed. You know, that certainly that's a concern. I do, though, think that when you see in the media people who were involved in the negotiations, public officials involved in the negotiations, talking about that and, you know, really focusing on, oh, well, what happens if we can't get a deal? You know, I sometimes wonder, is that a public official trying to manage parents' expectations, or how much of that is a negotiating tactic designed to somehow put pressure on the other side?
18: Yeah, yes so, to both, I think is so, the answer.
19: Yeah, so, you know, I do take it with a grain of salt, in that I don't really think either level of government is going to want to let the child care program go. You know, there would be political implications to that, and yes, we're quite a long way from an election at either level. However, I don't think anybody wants to wear the termination of the program politically.
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30: 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I'm Will Aiello.
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32: Sunshine this morning into your afternoon with some very high temperatures on the way.
0: A man is in hospital with life-threatening injuries after he was shot in the Overbrook neighborhood Wednesday. It happened at around 1 o'clock yesterday on Prince Albert Street. CTV's Austin Lee has more.
1: People in the area say they're thankful that no children were caught in the crossfire because there are a lot of kids that live here on this street. Now, one person is in custody, and several people here telling me that they heard a single gunshot. And one man was found with critical injuries, according to paramedics. First responders worked to stabilize him at the scene before he was then taken to hospital. But we still don't know the age of the victim, and we don't know anything about the suspect at this time either. Police say the gun and gangs unit is now leading this investigation. They also say that there is no risk to public safety.
0: Anyone with information about the incident is asked to contact police.
4: OC Transpo was planning a series of measures to improve safety at the Rideau LRT station. It includes new signage, changes to security cameras, and a dedicated office for OC Transpo special constables. The transit agency also recently launched a community visibility team made up of 5 special constables and a sergeant patrolling by foot, bike, and transit. Councillor Stephanie Plante speaking with CTV News.
5: Since about 2020, the security concerns are getting more and more severe. And we want, you know, people to take public transit. We want ridership to increase. So we have to put things in place to make sure that people feel safe using our public transit.
4: OC Transpo says the changes will take place over the coming weeks.
0: Another turn on the gas price roller coaster. The price at the pumps is expected to slightly rise today after spiking 8 cents a liter Wednesday. Canadians for Affordable Energy President Dan McTague says the cost of gas could go up another 2 cents. He says price fluctuations are expected to continue throughout the summer with the Strait of Hormuz still blocked.
6: Not only have we seen a lot of vessels not be able to get through that choke point around the world, we are draining strategic reserves, emergency reserves, to levels that we haven't seen in a long time. It's going to take a long time for that to be replenished.
0: The average cost of gas in Ottawa is sitting at just under $1.75 per liter.
4: As the Professional Women's Hockey League expands, the Ottawa Charge will have to lose some roster players before the puck drops next season. But before new teams can take their puck to build their new rosters, the Charge has the chance to protect 3 players of their choosing. Defender Ronja Savolainen, goaltender Gwyneth Phillips, and Ottawa native Rebecca Leslie will be protected from the expansion process. Existing teams can lose a maximum of 4 players signed to their roster this past season during the initial expansion signing period, as 4 new teams are added to the PWHL for next season.
0: The National Capital Commission is set to open 2 new public swimming docks as summer-like weather begins in our region. CTV's Tyler Fleming has more.
9: Along the shores of the Ottawa River at the Museum of History in Gatineau, there is a park.
10: It's quiet, nice view.
9: Overlooking Parliament, for Andre Siliano, it's a little slice of cottage life in the heart of the nation's capital. Now, by Canada Day, a big floating dock will be installed, complete with chairs and a marked-off swimming zone for anyone looking to relax, catch some rays, or...
10: when I walk or bike, I can have a dip.
9: The National Capital Commission is expanding swimming access around the region, and this will be the location of one of the 2 new docks. The other, right across the river at the East Wharf, just steps from the Rideau Canal locks in downtown Ottawa. Tyler Fleming, CTV News.
4: That's the latest from the CTV Newsroom. I'm Will Aiello.
0: And I'm Rosie Edda. Now you're up to date.
11: Sunshine this morning, a mix of sun and cloud into the afternoon, and a high of 31 for today, so temperatures way above the norm. The UV index will be extremely high today, sitting at 9. Into your overnight, dropping down to 14 degrees, partly cloudy conditions. More sunshine tomorrow into your early morning and afternoon, mix of sun and cloud, a high of 27. We could then see some scattered showers into the evening. That continues into Saturday, where we could see some active weather in the form of thunderstorms, a high of 25 on Saturday. The sunshine is back on Sunday with a high of 26. 0% financing is back at Barrhaven Ford, up to 72 months on the 2026 F-150s, Bronco Sports, and more. 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
3: 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Conditions in app. Smooth sailing across the major routes so far this morning. No collisions or significant slowdowns to report. A reminder, lots of construction continues along the 417 around Green Bank in both directions. Expect delays throughout your morning commute. 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
1: Good morning. How are you this morning? It's Thursday, fourth day of June, and we are ready to rock and roll. Another day to take apart what's going on in our city today. Lots happening in the nation's capital. Some of it even pretty good. Can't believe in the news we're hearing about the PWHL expansion draft. Four more teams? Seems like they're rushing it a bit, doesn't it?
2: I've heard.
1: Is there enough talent out there to fill that many teams?
2: I've heard those arguments, Billy.
1: I bet you have. So, give me some good guests that I can look forward to today. Who's going to join us on the show, make it exciting, other than Gord Wilson? Too predictable.
2: Okay. I do actually think Sylvain Charlebois, we have him on quite often, but you know, he's got a story about Canada Royal Milk. That there's a hidden story there that I guess the government doesn't want to explain.
1: Yeah, this has to do with our milk marketing techniques in Canada.
2: Mm-hmm.
1: I've never heard of Royal Milk. I've heard of the Royal Jelly. you have the Royal Jelly. Well, no one's ever actually said that to me, but that's a thing. It means you have what it takes to lead. The Royal Milk. Doesn't sound quite as impressive.
2: No.
1: Sorry, I got a real tickle in my throat this morning. I just need to go for a second. Didn't know I had that until I started to talk, and I haven't really talked to anyone this morning.
2: Ah. Well, you don't go walking around at 5:30 in the morning talking to yourself?
1: Well, a lot of people in the market do. But I am not one of those people.
2: There are more than a lot of those people.
1: Yeah. So that sounds kind of boring, but it's about one of our most important foods, milk.
2: And something that's been brought up quite a bit in Kuzma, right? The dairy. Like, that's something that there's a couple things going on, and that seems to be a story that won't go away right now, obviously, with negotiations going on. Stories are popping up every day about something.
1: Yeah. There's a guy designated a high-risk offender living in Ottawa, we're being told by police. This is a violent stranger sexual assault situation where, I guess I should save that for my sound off, but it's, maybe I'm naive, but I always think, it's Ottawa. How can we have people like this wandering the streets? And anyway, if you were officially designated a dangerous offender, aren't you supposed to be locked up forever? I know that that's not true. Because even Paul Bernardo gets parole hearings. That's how you don't have to study the criminal code to know that in Canada, anybody, no matter how dangerous, has a possibility of getting out. And this guy was not convicted of murder. So you know that he always had a chance of getting out. Anyway, the parole board think he's fine. They put some conditions on him, but they let him out. The police, not so sure about that. I hope the parole board's right.
2: Oh, man.
1: They better be.
2: Yeah.
1: Because this is, potentially very dangerous. So, what else is going on today? Oh, there's another story that this is my Ottawa naive side. Police did a kind of a sting, undercover work, to uncover human trafficking. And it looks like what they were after in this case was the people who use the services of women who are underage. So it was known as John Sting. Police officers posed as underage individuals online and engaged with suspects attempting to arrange sexual services. So I guess it's like that old American TV show. Did you ever watch that? Where the guy would pose online as an underage teen, and then when they would show up to have sex, the guy would pop out and say, "Hi, would you like to comment for our cameras?" You don't remember that show?
3: It's To Catch a Predator.
1: Is that what it was called?
3: Yep.
1: I loved watching those guys getting busted.
2: Never saw that.
1: And the excuses they would have. Wow. I wasn't ever. I wasn't. I wasn't going to do it. I just came to tell her this is a bad idea. I came to see if she was okay. I was here to rescue her. Unbelievable excuses. So a lot of charges, total of 26 charges, including obtaining sexual services from a person under 18, communicating with someone believed to be a minor for the purpose of committing sexual offenses. I think what they do in a lot of these situations is they tell the guy, hey, you know, does it matter that I'm 12? No, what time do you want me there? Okay, now I got you.
2: Mm-hmm.
1: Not that it would be any better if you were 19 and being trafficked. But this was about the Johns, hence the name of the sting operation. This was about catching the Johns.
2: Yeah.
1: So, yeah, that's... But I don't think they videotaped it. Well, maybe they did. I don't know.
2: Okay.
1: Maybe that'll show up as evidence in court. No idea.
2: Mm-hmm.
1: But they're not turning it into a TV show. I think it's good timing to go public with something like this. Because the whole country, well, I guess our main cities, Toronto and Vancouver, police are really worried about sex trafficking when you have a big international event like FIFA going on. So let this be a warning to you guys. If you're online and you're securing the sexual services of a young person, they're looking for you. They will get you. It's 6:13. It's the Morning Rush. Good morning.
0: Ottawa, up to the minute.
1: Melissa's here from the CTV Weather Center. What a day yesterday. That was spectacular.
4: Oh, right? We have another one on the way today and even a little bit hotter today, Bill. Just a little. Just a tad.
1: I don't feel like that's a thing.
4: No? You feel like no. It can't get hotter at this point?
1: It felt about as hot as it could get for
4: yeah,
1: a while
4: no,
1: there.
4: It's going yeah. to be a little hotter today. Temperatures climbing into the 30s with a high of 31 this afternoon. A few more clouds in the forecast than yesterday, but still lots of sunshine to be enjoyed. Not really a lot of humidex. We'll feel closer to 32. UV index, though, extremely high today, sitting at 9. So a beautiful day ahead. Currently, we are sitting at 11 degrees, partly cloudy conditions.
1: Yeah, good day to carry that water bottle around with you.
4: Yes, I snuck electrolytes in my kids' water. I texted my husband saying, please sneak some electrolytes. They're not allowed them at school or at their daycare. We have to have a doctor's note to put that in.
1: You got to be kidding.
4: I'm serious. So I was like, so we tell the kids we're putting some in, but just don't say anything. Don't mention it.
1: So does that mean like a little Gatorade or something?
4: These Organica kids electrolytes. So, you know, it just helps because they're going to be outside a lot.
1: Oh, it's like a powder you can put
4: in with their water bottle. And it makes it kind of
1: You know, you just said
4: flavor.
1: It on the radio now.
4: I know. I'm hoping no one is listening at
1: And
4: this
1: your kids
4: point.
1: Are, well, I'm hoping people are. Thanks very much.
4: Well, just not my teacher. Just not our teachers.
1: Yeah. Your husband's getting turned away at the door.
4: Oh, out. I know.
1: Scofflaw.
4: I know. We know you snuck some electric. Well, you know, it's just they're outside and especially. Actually, my son, he loves to run and he doesn't understand that running in the excessive heat is actually not good. And he just doesn't listen to that. So we try to put some electrolytes in and then we got told that if he wants electrolytes, he needs a doctor's note telling us why he needs electrolytes in his water.
1: Because he's a human being?
2: I was going to say, this seems a little
4: extreme.
2: Overstepping. Yeah.
4: Yeah, yeah. Trust me.
1: There must be really natural
4: It
1: products
4: is. It
1: that
4: is.
1: You can.
4: It's like designed for kids. So it's
1: no,
4: not.
1: I don't mean something you buy as a powder. There must be some kind of juice you can give them that's
2: pickles.
1: Normal and
2: you know,
4: looks
2: like,
4: clear. It's just because it's colored, so then it shows like, oh, what is she drinking? It looks like juice, or I don't know.
1: I'm going to ask Dr. Dworkin where natural electrolytes are.
4: Oh, I think coconut water actually.
2: Mm-hmm.
4: Coconut water,
2: yeah.
4: I believe, is electrolytes.
1: Would they ban that?
4: I mean, it's clear.
1: Good
4: so
1: luck. Good luck banning something
4: see.
1: Like coconuts.
4: Yeah.
1: Oh no, they'd say it's nuts. Maybe you can't.
4: Oh, maybe. But is it a nut? Like, is
1: coconut,
4: it considered
1: yeah.
4: the nut family a coconut?
1: I think it is. Yeah.
4: Yeah?
1: Just a very large one. You don't want falling on your head when you're lying under
4: you
1: a palm tree.
4: You do not.
1: And temperature downtown?
4: Right now, we're sitting at 11 degrees.
1: Thank you. An update from the CTV newsroom.
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6: Good morning, Bill. Smooth sailing across the major routes so far this morning. No collisions or significant slowdowns to report. Steve Bunda, over to you.
2: Thanks, Hunter Miller. Bill's making his appearance on CTV Your Morning Ottawa coming up after the 6:30 news. It's At the Rink with Gord Wilson. This is the Morning Rush. I'm Steve Bunda.
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1: You didn't want to swim in Dow's Lake. Some people swim in it. Got that swimming dock. Now there are more places to swim. Is the NCC actually getting a few things done these days? Maybe a downtown arena is just around the corner. Yeah, they're adding two new swimming docks located on both sides of the Ottawa River. One will be installed right behind the Canadian Museum of History. The other attached to the new East Wharf platform near the Rideau Canal locks. Nathalie Roy is the director of real estate management for the NCC. 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
2: We do a lot of testing before we launch dock sites, water testing from a water access, but also understanding the currents and picking the location that is most suitable for public use.
1: He says the locks at Rideau Canal set to open in mid-June. Now the locks are open, but the dock by the lock. While the dock at the Canadian Museum of History will open in July. Well, I got too much hope up for the NCC there. I was all excited. July, summer, be well underway by then. There's also a progress update from the NCC on its plan for a floating sauna. Have you seen this?
3: I have not.
1: A floating sauna. She says they hope to have that on the water in September.
2: We've talked about a sauna offering at River House. So this is something that we're working on for early this fall. And so there are more for this year, and we'll probably have a few more surprises for next year.
1: Oh. Talked about it, I thought. Maybe you were away that day. We talked about it on the show a little while ago. Back in the spring, it was supposed to be open in the spring.
3: Mm-hmm.
1: Now it's September. I'm not going anywhere near the Ottawa River after maybe October. Just too cold, too icy.
3: Yeah.
1: I don't even know what a floating sauna is. It's just a barge with a sauna in it?
3: Be interesting to see. Would you be more tempted to go into that versus swimming in front of Parliament?
1: I don't think I'm going to go swimming there either. It seems like there'll be a lot of boats coming in and out all the time.
3: Yeah, I'm assuming it'll be like the Rideau Canal spot, kind of over by Dow's Lake, where they just have like a big roped off area, right? And I'm assuming they'll probably have some of those Adirondack chairs hanging around for people to go put their towels on and jump in. I've already seen people swimming this year.
1: I know. I saw people this morning commenting it's going to be like going to the cottage.
3: Yeah.
1: You're right downtown in the nation's capital. Yeah, maybe like going to the cottage with no grass to cut and no roof over your head.
3: Mm-hmm.
1: Will there be bathrooms nearby?
3: Sure hope so.
1: That's another fight we could get into, the baseball bathrooms. A lot of interesting local stories today, small stories.
3: Mm-hmm.
1: The Ottawa Patriots Baseball Club, they want the city to provide a portable washroom at Tovette Park. Most of those baseball diamonds, do they have washrooms? I know some of the bigger ones do.
3: Yeah.
1: My son played a little bit of softball a few summers ago, and I remember one park, there had to be five baseball diamonds or something there. And that building near the parking lot, I assumed was a public bathroom. But this is a small park, and the city says, too small. We're not going to provide a washroom. So the club puts a portable one, you know, like the construction workers use in your driveway when they're doing a renovation. Like one of those things. Man, oh man. I would rather hold it until I explode than use one of those. I'll dig a hole, do it there.
3: Yeah.
1: Shovel it back in afterwards. The smell in those things can get pretty bad.
3: Especially in the summer.
1: 6:27, Gord Wilson will join us. We'll talk about game one of the Stanley Cup Finals and what he expects for game two and anything going on in the Senators offseason we should catch up on. We'll find out coming up on The Morning Rush.
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12: 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I'm Rosie Edmond.
13: And I'm Willa Yellow. Your top headlines are coming up.
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14: Sunshine this morning into your afternoon with some very hot temperatures on the way.
13: A warning from Ottawa police about a high-risk offender with a history of violent sexual assaults now living in Ottawa. 46-year-old Christopher Ralston is serving an intermittent life sentence for three counts of sexual assault with a weapon and uttering threats. The incidents occurred in Toronto in 2002. He's serving the remainder of his sentence on day parole in this city, and police say he poses a significant risk to public safety, particularly to women. Ralston is living in a community-based facility under structured supervision.
12: A transit hub in the heart of the city at the center of frequent safety concerns is set to get a makeover. OC Transpo says it's planning a series of improvements to the Rideau LRT station, including a new special constable office. Here's CTV's Caitlin Wilson with reaction from a transit rider.
15: For some, like Haley Gloss, safety is an ongoing concern.
16: Being like a young woman, like it's very much that you have to keep your eyes out for everything. And it's just not the experience you want to have when you're trying to just commute.
15: She says homelessness, drug use and overdoses have become more frequent. Now OC Transpo is planning a makeover of the downtown transit hub, including new signage, changes to security cameras and a dedicated office for OC Transpo special constables. The new office comes as OC Transpo expands its visible security presence across the system. In recent weeks, the transit agency launched a community visibility team made up of five special constables and a sergeant patrolling by foot, bike, and transit. For riders like Gloss, those changes can't come soon enough.
16: Even just like slowly increasing like a presence of security, it gives people a peace of mind.
12: Officials say the Rideau station refresh will take place over the coming weeks.
13: Ottawa police say one person is in custody following a brazen daytime shooting that sent a man to hospital with serious injuries Wednesday. Emergency crews were called to Prince Albert Street in the Overbrook neighborhood at around 1 p.m. yesterday. Paramedics worked to stabilize the victim at the scene before he was taken to hospital. CTV News speaking with a few people that were in the area at the time of the shooting.
5: It's kind of scary, especially happening so close to home. We heard a pop, and we came out to see what was happening, and there was a gentleman just laying on the floor, and unfortunately, yeah, police responded pretty quickly, and it's just kind of scary.
8: Just shocked, to be honest. Like, just pulled up first to do a job, and don't see this every day.
13: Police have not yet released the age or name of the victim and suspect. Anyone with information is asked to contact them.
12: A local baseball team says they are stepping up to the plate to cover the cost of a basic necessity. The team has been paying for an accessible porta potty, one they believe the city should be paying for. CTV's Kimberly Fowler reports.
17: Covet Park in Blackburn Hamlet has three baseball diamonds and two soccer pitches, but no city-funded public washroom. The Ottawa Patriots baseball team uses the park all summer long. Paul Villeneuve says the park can see up to 100 people during peak hours and on weekends throughout the season.
18: When we have out-of-town teams coming in, it's pretty embarrassing that when we go to their ballparks, the facilities are already there.
17: The baseball team has paid for a porta potty for the better part of a decade, and last season the city covered the cost. Now, because of what the city says is low usage, it has opted not to pay for it again this season.
19: That leaves the team footing the bill for one. About $350 a month.
18: And our parents basically pay fees for the kids to play, so theoretically you have the taxpayers paying for the porta potty that I think the city should provide.
17: Right now, there's no plan for the city to do that. Kimberly Fowler, CTV News.
12: That's the latest from the CTV Newsroom. I'm Rosie Edda.
13: And I'm Will Aiello. Now you're up to date.
14: Sunshine this morning, a mix of sun and cloud into the afternoon, and a high of 31 for today, so temperatures way above the norm. The UV index will be extremely high today, sitting at 9. Into your overnight, dropping down to 14 degrees, partly cloudy conditions. More sunshine tomorrow into your early morning and afternoon, mix of sun and cloud, a high of 27. We could then see some scattered showers into the evening. That continues into Saturday, where we could see some active weather in the form of thunderstorms, a high of 25 on Saturday. The sunshine is back on Sunday with a high of 26. Fireplaces, heating, AC, roofs, gutters, masonry. 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In the CTV Weather Center, I'm Melissa Lamb.
20: 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Eastbound the 417 starting to slow down at the 416 split until around Woodruff. A reminder, construction continues along the 417 around that Green Bank area in both directions. Definitely going to slow you down throughout your morning drive. 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With Time Saver Traffic, I'm Hunter Miller.
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21: With Gord Wilson.
1: Good morning, Mr. Wilson. How are you today?
24: Oh, fine Thursday it is. Good morning to you, Mr. Carroll.
1: Well, the Stanley Cup Finals are underway, and the first, I don't know what I watched, maybe 5 or 6 minutes. And I thought, yep, Carolina, they're looking great. Yep. This thing is over before it begins. Went to bed. No, Vegas just keeps winning. They are looking good, aren't they?
24: Oh, my goodness. Did they ever look good? And, yes, despite the fact that Carolina looked outstanding, starting out on home ice, getting up to a 2-0 lead, John Tortorella, the secret of coaching, right? So the power of coaching, more specifically, doesn't take a timeout, doesn't use a timeout, but takes the advantage of a TV timeout to gather his troops and say, stay patient. Lots of time. And that's all sometimes it takes. It just takes words of encouragement. A team can look at the scoreboard early in a hockey game and see that they're down 2-0. And as John said, panic. And when players panic, they don't play the right way. He said, don't panic. And it's very simple, right? It's coaching 101, but it's timing as well. And that was a very mature looking Vegas team. For good reason. They have a lot of very good, mature players and skilled players. My goodness, their power play looked so good and has looked good all playoffs.
1: Yeah, well, everything about them has looked good. Do they, what's their weakness? If you were thinking, all right, how do you beat Vegas right now? What's the one area maybe they're not as strong as Carolina in?
24: I honestly don't know, because their work ethic is just as prominent as Carolina's. Their ability to, obviously, I think that was their seventh comeback in playoff hockey. They've had a number of them. They had a number of them throughout the regular season, but even more so when Tortorella took over. So I don't know if there is a specific weakness other than the breaks. And if one team gets more of them, then that's going to be the case and could be a difference maker. And it sounds really rudimentary, but Bill, it's a fact of life in this, at this level, when you've got two teams as balanced as both of these cup finalists are. And it's going to make a great series. Remember, you're only in trouble until you lose at home. Well, game one goes to Vegas. So does that mean Carolina is in trouble? I will say no. They've got the opportunity to get the series even tonight. But again, back to your question, what do you do? Sometimes you just need a good bounce when two teams are as even as these two teams are.
1: Yeah, well, over seven games, if it goes that long, the bounces should start to go slightly in favor of the better team. But looking at them, it's hard to know which of those teams is the better team, right?
24: Exactly.
1: So maybe there's another way to look at it. I didn't see the entire game, obviously. Started too late.
24: Yep.
1: But clearly, just based on the stat sheet, Vegas was getting shots through and getting goals through, and they weren't as smothered. Is that an accurate way to put it? Because you watched.
24: Yeah, exactly. But at the same time, they weren't as smothered because they are that much more skilled, I think, it's safe to say, than the previous three opponents that Carolina has faced. Carolina, in their first three series, the Canes were able to impart their will on their opponents, wear their opponents down. And that's why I say this is early, and you're right when you say it's a seven-game series. And it's probably going to go seven games, because there are going to be times when the Canes are going to be able to impart their will and play better and win a game or two or three, maybe four.

0: and that's it. It's over. It well, could be just heartbreaking, but that's what makes the game exciting, too.
1: Absolutely. And guess what? There was, but you're, again, another good point made by you. This is, you're on a bit of a roll here. I'm in a bit of a state of shock, but that throwing pucks to the net, right? And getting through. And that's all it takes is a simple shot towards the net and, you know, fingers crossed sometimes. Hey, we got a break there. This went off the stick of a defenseman out in front instead of our forward, and it got past the goaltender.
0: Yeah, meanwhile, the Habs looked like they were waiting for the perfect shot, and their fans yelling, shoot the puck!
1: Yep, you can overplay things, right? And this is what good goaltending does as well. You start second-guessing yourself as a shooter, and because the goaltending has been so good for both teams, it's imperative. Look, at Carolina is known for its shot suppression, but they led the league in shots on goal as well. So it's a simple case. And look, at Vegas has done just such a masterful job all playoffs of blocking shots. Well, you still got to stay the course. Your game plan for the last 8 years has been pressure and throw pucks at the net. And you cannot change from that just because the other team's goaltender or the other trees that the other team has as defensemen are in the way. Stay the course. What, simple as that.
0: What's going on, if you had to guess, in the Sens front office right now? Well, I guess any NHL front office where, you know, you tend to, it's just, I don't know if it's a rule, but nobody makes trades during the Stanley Cup final. Everybody kind of waits. But are the Sens and other teams working the phones right now? Are there potential deals that have already just been set and ready to be signed off on? Or do they just, they do their scouting, they do their work internally, and there are no external conversations that go on?
1: Well, there's a draft that's being prepared for, right, at the end of the month. The Senators are, like every other team, going to participate, and this year they get their first-round pick back. So there's been scouting meetings, there's been all kinds of meetings regarding the draft. But you're not wrong in saying that, you know, this team is always looking to improve. Every team is, every day of every year, right? It's a 365 day a year job for the players to stay in shape and for the general manager to try to improve his team. There are contract situations that they have to look at. Cap is going to change this year, so you got to know a budget. There's plenty to do. It's anything but a quiet time for Steve Staios and company, that's for sure.
0: Well, it's also golf time if you're a player, and I read this morning in the hockey news that a Senator did something once in a lifetime for many people. Zero in a lifetime for many people playing golf.
1: Yeah, Claude Giroux gets the hole in one. Congratulations to him. Too funny, eh? Because, look, at Dean and I, when we're doing our broadcast, and Claude is at center ice with the puck, we both have fingers crossed that he's just going to lob the puck towards the goaltender, because Claude is one of the few players in the NHL who has a firm belief that the puck can get by a goaltender, and he scored a goal or two, maybe a dozen, who knows how many, and I don't think he's probably kept track, but by just firing the puck down the ice to get a wacky bounce in front of the goalie to score. And it's happened in a Senator's uniform, so why wouldn't it be Claude that's the first this summer to say, hole-in-one by me? Now, it's a little different, but obviously with a golf ball and a hole, you know, but it can happen, and it should happen with Claude, because he's got the ability to score from center ice just by lobbing the puck in with a 9-iron.
0: Well, nobody wants to see their team golfing when there's still hockey being played, but if you're going to golf, at least enjoy it and get yourself a hole-in-one. Thank you, Gord. I'll talk to you next week.
1: Yeah, looking forward to it. Thank you, Bill. Have a good weekend.
0: Gord Wilson on the Sens broadcast on TSN 1200, and he joins us a couple of days a week throughout the hockey season. It's the Morning Rush. Good morning. I'm Bill Carroll.
2: Ottawa, up to the minute.
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3: Good morning, everyone. A man is in hospital with life-threatening injuries after he was shot in the Overbrook neighborhood yesterday. It happened at around 1 in the afternoon on Prince Albert Street. Anyone with information about the incident is asked to contact police. Bill.
0: Thanks, Will. The forecast now from the CTV Weather Center.
4: Clear skies this morning, sunshine into the afternoon, and a high of 31 for today, so well above seasonal. We'll feel closer to 32 with the Humidex. 14 is the low for tonight. We will see partly cloudy conditions. Bill?

0: Thanks, Melissa. We're at 12 degrees right now. Time saver traffic.
1: Bill, traffic starting to build out there. Eastbound on the 417, slowing down at the 416 split until around Woodruff. Westbound on the 174, seeing some buildup between 10th Line and Montreal Road. Lots of construction continuing along the 417 around Green Bank in both directions. Definitely going to slow you down on your morning drive. Back to you.
0: Medical myth busting. I'll ask Dr. Barry Dworkin about electrolytes and where you can find them in foods or drinks or whatever. And do we even need them for our children? That's not our intended topic, though. Just came up earlier with Melissa. There's a new antibiotic that kills drug-resistant bacteria. I'm fascinated by drug-resistant bacteria. It's how the world ends. Okay, maybe not. Dr. Barry Dworkin joins us coming up next on The Morning Rush.
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0: Got my notification from Neutral on Ottawa, actually the department that handles their irrigation systems, Sprinkler Solutions, all part of this great family-owned business, Neutral on Ottawa. 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
0: Good morning, Doc.
25: Good morning, Bill.
0: Melissa and I were talking about days like today where the kids are running around in the schoolyards and they get really hot and you're worried about a lack of electrolytes. Not something that my parents ever worried about. In fact, we didn't even carry a bottle of water everywhere we went. It was back then. We just drank out of a fountain at school. Remember those days?
25: Yes, I do.
0: Is that still good enough, just tap water?
25: Yeah, there is no medical reason to provide electrolytes for children in hot weather, because that's not the issue for children. Not only that, electrolytes, predominantly sodium or salt, that is needed for adults if they are losing a lot of water through sweating. And the key thing is that children don't sweat very much. They have more sweat glands per square inch of body surface area, but they're smaller, so they don't lose as much water. So and you lose electrolytes over time through sweat. The main issue for rehydrating or giving children salts and electrolytes is when they have severe diarrhea and they're losing water through their gastrointestinal system. That's where they lose electrolytes. But in hot weather, it's not the water loss that affects children, it's the overheating. Children's bodies are smaller. They can't absorb as much heat as a larger child or adolescent or adult. And so they overheat. And the main way to avoid harm for children is you don't keep them out in this weather if it's extremely hot, because they can't dissipate the heat as effectively as adults do. We tend to have, I know I'm going a little bit long on this, but we tend to have four ways to lose heat. Three of them fail at around 21 to 22 degrees Celsius, and that's radiation of heat, conduction of heat, which means heat traveling through your body to the surface and wind blowing off the heat, and convection. Conduction is when your body absorbs the heat, and convection when the heat is blown off the surface of your body. Only evaporation works, which is the sweating over that temperature, but as the temperatures become greater, the gradient between the outside temperature and your body temperature becomes smaller, so it's harder to evaporate that water. So electrolytes, especially if you're giving it to children who do not need it, can actually, it can become a serious issue because they can develop what's called hypernatremia, which means elevated salt levels or sodium levels, and that's not good for them because your kidneys do the job at regulating water and electrolytes. It's not necessary to give electrolytes to children, especially if you're not measuring it properly when giving it to them and just adding it to water. What's the dose that's being added? You actually could be doing more harm than good by doing that.
0: Is there a certain temperature then for everybody, kids and adults, where it's best not to do rigorous activity outside? Like today, we're going to be over 30 degrees. If I'm going to golf, I'm going to take the cart. I like to walk. I haven't taken a cart all season yet. Haven't been able to play that many games because of the weather. But what to me, once I get up to that near 30, I'm not going to walk 9 or 18 holes. I'm just not going to do it.
25: Yeah, it's always on the basis of exposure. You know, if it's very hot outside and humid, so again, you don't have the ability to evaporate. If you've got, you know, 80-90% humidity out there and you're trying to evaporate water from the surface of your skin and there's tons of water around you already in the air, it's going to be difficult to dissipate that heat. So it's all about time of exposure. So if you're going out for an hour, probably not going to do any harm to you. But if you're going to be exercising vigorously for that hour, you're likely going to lose about a liter or two of water, and that's where you can become dehydrated. As an adult, for children, again, not the same thing. And also it depends on the medical issues you may have. If you're on medications like diuretics to promote water loss because you're controlling blood pressure, if you have other heart conditions or lung conditions that make it more difficult for your heart and lungs to adapt to the exertion and the heat and dissipating the heat, all of that plays a role. So the bottom line, though, is that if it's very hot outside in general, you know, 30 degrees today is a great example, pretty hot outside, you probably want to pace yourself and pay attention to the fact that if you're sweating a lot, if you're feeling faint, if you're feeling dizzy, probably not a good thing to stay out there. That's the bottom line to all of that.
0: Well, we'll do that antibiotic tomorrow. How about that?
25: Yeah, we'll do the antibiotic tomorrow. Sure.
0: Yeah. You're not going anywhere. I'm not going anywhere, presumably. So
25: no.
0: That's what we'll do. Good to talk to you.
25: Thanks, Bill.
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27: 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I'm Will Aiello.
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29: Sunshine this morning into your afternoon with some very hot temperatures on the way.
30: A man is in hospital with life-threatening injuries after he was shot in the Overbrook neighborhood Wednesday. It happened at around 1 o'clock yesterday on Prince Albert Street. CTV's Austin Lee has more.
6: People in the area say they're thankful that no children were caught in the crossfire because there are a lot of kids that live here on this street. Now, one person is in custody and several people here telling me that they heard a single gunshot. And one man was found with critical injuries, according to paramedics. First responders worked to stabilize him at the scene before he was then taken to hospital. But we still don't know the age of the victim and we don't know anything about the suspect at this time either. Police say the guns and gangs unit is now leading this investigation. They also say that there is no risk to public safety.
30: Anyone with information about the incident is asked to contact police.
27: OC Transpo is planning a series of measures to improve safety at the Rideau LRT station. It includes new signage, changes to security cameras, and a dedicated office for OC Transpo special constables. The transit agency also recently launched a community visibility team made up of 5 special constables and a sergeant patrolling by foot, bike, and transit. Councillor Stephanie Plant speaking with CTV News.
7: Since about 2020, the security concerns are getting more and more severe. And we want, you know, people to take public transit. We want ridership to increase. So we have to put things in place to make sure that people feel safe using our public transit.
27: OC Transpo says the changes will take place over the coming weeks.
30: Another turn on the gas price roller coaster. The price at the pumps is expected to slightly rise today after spiking 8 cents a liter Wednesday. Canadians for Affordable Energy President Dan McTague says the cost of gas could go up another 2 cents. He says price fluctuations are expected to continue throughout the summer with the Strait of Hormuz still blocked.
8: Not only have we seen a lot of vessels not be able to get through that choke point, around the world, we are draining strategic reserves, emergency reserves, to levels that we haven't seen in a long time. It's going to take a long time for that to be replenished.
30: The average cost of gas in Ottawa is sitting at just under $1.75 per liter.
27: As the Professional Women's Hockey League expands, the Ottawa Charge will have to lose some roster players before the puck drops next season. But before new teams can take their puck to build their new rosters, the Charge has the chance to protect 3 players of their choosing. Defender Ranja Savolainen, goaltender Gwyneth Phillips, and Ottawa native Rebecca Leslie will be protected from the expansion process. Existing teams can lose a maximum of 4 players signed to their roster this past season during the initial expansion signing period, as 4 new teams are added to the PWHL for next season.
30: The National Capital Commission is set to open 2 new public swimming docks as summer-like weather begins in our region. CTV's Tyler Fleming has more.
9: Along the shores of the Ottawa River at the Museum of History in Gatineau, there is a park.
10: It's quiet, nice view.
9: Overlooking Parliament, for Andre Siliano, it's a little slice of cottage life in the heart of the nation's capital. Now, by Canada Day, a big floating dock will be installed, complete with chairs and a marked-off swimming zone for anyone looking to relax, catch some rays, or...
10: when I walk or bike, I can have a dip.
9: The National Capital Commission is expanding swimming access around the region, and this will be the location of one of the 2 new docks. The other, right across the river at the East Wharf, just steps from the Rideau Canal locks in downtown Ottawa. Tyler Fleming, CTV News.
27: That's the latest from the CTV Newsroom. I'm Will Aiello.
30: And I'm Rosie Edda. Now you're up to date.
29: Sunshine this morning, a mix of sun and cloud into the afternoon, and a high of 31 for today, so temperatures way above the norm. The UV index will be extremely high today, sitting at 9. Into your overnight, dropping down to 14 degrees, partly cloudy conditions. More sunshine tomorrow into your early morning and afternoon, mix of sun and cloud, a high of 27. We could then see some scattered showers into the evening. That continues into Saturday, where we could see some active weather in the form of thunderstorms, a high of 25 on Saturday. The sunshine is back on Sunday with a high of 26. It's time to say yes to more. 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
11: 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Details or online. We have a collision on Hunt Club at Moody causing delays in both directions. Avoid that area if you can. Eastbound on the 417 continues to slow down at the 416 split until around Woodruff. Westbound on the 174, a little bit of buildup between 10th Line and Montreal Road, but nothing that's going to slow you down significantly. Construction continues along the Queensway around that Green Bank area in both directions. Expect delays throughout your morning drive. Get 20 times the points Friday and Saturday at Shoppers Drug Mart. 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

0: Good morning. 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
0: I'm almost speechless about this. How many times are we going to have these conversations? How many times are we going to have these conversations about being warned by police that a high-risk offender, dangerous offender, so designated officially, formally, dangerous offender, is now living in Ottawa? This guy has a history of violent stranger sexual assaults. We're being told, do not approach. Do not approach. How do you feel hearing that if you're a woman living in Ottawa and they're telling you, if you see this guy, stay away. Give this guy a wide berth. This is somebody with a history of serious convictions. Many of the sexual assaults that he was convicted of are against strangers. Somebody he picks, I presume, what, off the street and just attacks them? I mean, this is horrible stuff. All kinds of violent crimes. And according to police here in Ottawa, has previously demonstrated a pattern of reoffending. But don't worry, there's a list of conditions that he has to live up to. Yeah. For example, he's not supposed to be in a place that serves alcohol as its primary business. Do they give him a list? Does he go to a restaurant? Do you sell more booze than food? Would you say alcohol is your primary business? That's one of the conditions he's under. Okay, he's not allowed to be. If he makes new relationships or friends, he's supposed to report it to police. I could give you the whole list. It's right here. The police issued the whole list. Is there any point, considering they also say he has a history of, are you ready, breaching those conditions anyway? How does the parole board allow this to happen? How? The parole board looks at this guy and says he's a designated dangerous offender, supposed to be serving an indeterminate sentence. That means he could technically die in jail. Very old. Die in jail. Sadly, in this country, that designation does not mean you can never be released. Paul Bernardo gets to go in front of a parole board. And as long as that's true, there's a potential he could be released. Hard to imagine that he would be because of the public outrage. But this guy, nobody knows who he is. How many more like this guy are there out there? This is one of the areas the Ontario government wants to crack down on. They want the OPP commissioner to be able to put them on a website so we can all know who they are. But do what with that information? This guy moves in next door to you. What are you supposed to do with that? They can't evict him. They can't rearrest him if he doesn't break the conditions, or at least they catch him breaking the conditions. Strict supervision, long-term supervision order. He's being monitored by police. He's being monitored by correctional authorities. The problem is, They don't have the ability, the manpower, to monitor someone like this 24 hours a day, 7 days a week, or they would not be warning us about him. This is not bail, by the way. It's a totally different thing. Bail, and we need some bail reform. There's no question in my mind about that. But bail is somebody who is currently facing charges but hasn't even been convicted yet. This guy has been convicted of very serious crimes. And the parole board thought, you know what? I think he's good to go. He's good to go. And then police disagree. Maybe police are wrong. Maybe the parole board, they spent time with this guy. They thought, you know, we think he's learned his lessons. We think it'll be okay. Be safe to let him out under certain conditions. Boy, that is a leap of faith, isn't it? So what happens in these situations is, because these crimes go back quarter of a century, we start to feel sorry for people, right? This was a long time ago. Maybe he joined some kind of prayer club in prison. I don't know. Maybe he's been under good behavior. So we start to feel bad. We're like, well, you know, should someone really spend the entire rest of their life in jail for sexually assaulting in a violent way? Is there a nonviolent way to sexually assault someone? but sexual assault with other violence on top of it, we develop sympathy for the person who's locked up. I am willing to guess if his victims are still alive, not saying he murdered them, but if they're still alive this many years later, probably many of them are, they're still hurting. They're still suffering for what he did. But we're willing to go, well, you know, it's a long time ago. So everyone deserves a second chance. No, not everyone deserves a second chance. Some people are too dangerous. And does the parole board, are they held accountable if this guy commits another serious sexual assault against a woman in our city? Of course not. They're not held accountable for that. You know, you just think in a just world, some member of the parole board would release someone like this and they'd start to befriend one of their daughters. How would you feel about that? Would you release them under those circumstances? Look, it's not an easy job, I'm sure, deciding who stays locked up and who gets let out. But this one does seem easier than most, given the nature of his offenses. So you can go online, Ottawa Police, they've released a photograph of the guy. I guess you can commit it to memory and then just hope like hell you never run into him. I mean, that's where we are, right? That's all you can do. Just hope, but somebody's going to run into him. He has to go out and buy groceries. Yes, he'll go to restaurants. He'll go for walks on the street. He'll encounter women everywhere he goes. There are women all over the city. There'll be plenty of potential victims out there. No shortage of them. But police looked at this guy and said, no, this is one you need to know about. And they will do their best as much as they can to monitor him, I'm sure. But obviously they feel helpless to protect you, or they wouldn't be putting out a notice to be on the lookout and try to protect yourself. When are we going to fix this? I think the answer is, until the majority of us believe, or at least the majority of us get to vote on it, till the majority of us believe that some people should live and die in prison and never be released because it's just too risky. Until we start to believe that, not everyone can be redeemed. I believe that. I believe that there are some hopeless cases. I also believe it's justice. These are horrific crimes. It doesn't matter that no one died. Who these women were died when they were attacked by this guy. They're changed forever. And I hope they're finding a way to live their lives the best they can and have some happiness and comfort. But I doubt that ever leaves you. The feeling of violation and the fear. I would think that you'd be looking over your shoulder for the rest of your life. And then you hear the guy who actually did it is now out. How would you live with that? Not a great way to start the morning, I know, but it's something you should know about. Go online, check him out, see the photograph, and then do not approach is the warning. It's the morning rush.
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2: Good morning, everyone. As the PWHL League expands, the Ottawa Charge were able to protect three players in the initial expansion signing period. They protected defender Ranja Savolainen, goaltender Gwyneth Phillips, and Ottawa native Rebecca Leslie. Bill.
0: Thank you, Will. The forecast now from the CTV Weather Center.
3: Clear skies this morning, sunshine into the afternoon, and a high of 31 for today, so well above seasonal. We'll feel closer to 32 with the Humidex. 14 is the low for tonight. We will see partly cloudy conditions. Bill?
0: 12 degrees right now. Time saver traffic.
4: Bill, collision on Hunt Club at Moody still causing some delays in both directions. Avoid that area this morning if you can. Eastbound on the 417, slowing down at the 416 split until around Woodruff. Heading west on the Queensway, also seeing some congestion approaching Green Bank. Lots of construction in that area. Definitely going to slow you down this morning. Westbound on the 174, lots of buildup between 10th Line and Montreal Road. Back to you.
0: So the federal government has directed the CRTC to back down on tripling streamers' financial contributions to Canadian content. Okay, does that save you money on Netflix? That's all you want to know, right? We'll talk about it coming up as the Morning Rush continues.
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0: Here's a great opportunity to become not really a landlord, but a property owner with rental income. 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
1: Hacks. It's on the top of my mind now because of that commercial. Hacks on Crave. Great comedy. I reviewed it a couple of weeks ago thinking I'd seen the final episode. And I was wrong. There was one more episode to go. The series finale. And it was more emotional. The second last one could have wrapped it up. It felt like the finale. This one actually worked better as a finale. And it was a tough watch at times, but still very funny. And that's what great comedies are supposed to be. They make you laugh. Can also make you cry. So I highly recommend Hacks, available now, as you just heard, on the Crave app. A lot of people responding to this dangerous offender living among us here in Ottawa. Good morning, Bill. I'm a sexual assault survivor, and this terrifies me. They know he's likely to potentially recommit. Why in the hell would they let him out? Some people should just never get out, says Nicole. This is complete insanity, releasing this guy. How can they say he is currently serving an indeterminate life sentence when he's not imprisoned? Great question, Liz. I think the answer would be, this is the legal answer, as I understand it, they could keep him under supervision for the rest of his life. It doesn't necessarily mean he's going to be locked up for the rest of his life. Unless they've got a full-time armed guard following this guy around, not good enough for me. And based on your text this morning, not good enough for most of you. So the federal government is telling the CRTC, all right, hold on, don't do it. Back down on that recent decision to triple streamers' financial contributions to Canadian content. Instead, it's going to provide $600 million directly to that sector. Because the sector is hurting. This was the way they were going to pay for it. And we were going to pay for it. Because the streaming service costs, like Netflix, were going to have to go up. So I was never sure that this was a good approach anyway. The Motion Picture Association in the U.S. called on cabinet to reconsider the current approach. And then the U.S. ambassador to Canada, that huckster, he weighed in. He wanted it to be rescinded. So the culture minister, Mark Miller, says the industry is suffering while money for Canadian content is being frozen right now in litigation.
2: We don't agree entirely with the CRTC's decision. I will be directing the CRTC to review that decision. And from now until then, we'll be actually assuming that role and making sure that people actually get the money they've been asking for.
1: Miller says the fact that the U.S. has identified the Online Streaming Act as a trade irritant wasn't the only reason. Come on. This is another capitulation to Donald Trump.
2: It's no secret to anyone that's been paying any attention to this that the USTR has identified these issues as a trade issue. It would be disingenuous to suggest that this is the single issue. The reality is we're impatient to make sure that the sector stays vital and stays supported, and that's why we're making that investment of $600 million into the industry.
1: Oh, so we weren't bullied into it by the U.S. We didn't give something else up before we got anything in return? Okay, I believe you. Thousands of people listening right now may not, but I just choose to believe you because I'm in a good mood today. It's 7:27. It's the Morning Rush. Good morning. I'm Bill Carroll. And coming up after the 7:30 news this morning, autonomous passenger car. No, that's from yesterday. I've opened the wrong thing here. What's coming up? You tell me.
3: We have Sylvain Charlebois coming up. Talk about the
1: milk guy.
3: Yes, the milk story.
1: Yeah, it's also trade related. I think we're probably going to have to change the way we protect our dairy industry. And Sylvain wrote a really interesting column about this, and I want him to share it with you coming up. It's the Morning Rush.
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10: Good morning. I'm Rosie Edden.
11: And I'm Will Aiello. Your top headlines are coming up.
10: With the first check on weather, here's Melissa Lamb in the CTV Weather Center.
12: Sunshine this morning into your afternoon with some very high temperatures on the way.
11: A warning from Ottawa police about a high-risk offender with a history of violent sexual assaults now living in Ottawa. 46-year-old Christopher Ralston is serving an intermittent life sentence for 3 counts of sexual assault with a weapon and uttering threats. The incidents occurred in Toronto in 2002. He's serving the remainder of his sentence on day parole in this city, and police say he poses a significant risk to public safety, particularly to women. Ralston is living in a community-based facility under structured supervision.
10: A transit hub in the heart of the city at the center of frequent safety concerns is set to get a makeover. OC Transpo says it's planning a series of improvements to the Rideau LRT station, including a new special constable office. Here's CTV's Caitlin Wilson with reaction from a transit rider.
13: For some, like Haley Gloss, safety is an ongoing concern.
14: Being like a young woman, like it's very much that you have to keep your eyes out for everything. And it's just not the experience you want to have when you're trying to just commute.
13: She says homelessness, drug use and overdoses have become more frequent. Now OC Transpo is planning a makeover of the downtown transit hub, including new signage, changes to security cameras and a dedicated office for OC Transpo special constables. The new office comes as OC Transpo expands its visible security presence across the system. In recent weeks, the transit agency launched a community visibility team made up of 5 special constables and a sergeant patrolling by foot, bike, and transit. For riders like Gloss, those changes can't come soon enough.
14: Even just like slowly increasing like a presence of security, it gives people a peace of mind.
10: Officials say the Rideau station refresh will take place over the coming weeks.
11: Ottawa police say one person is in custody following a brazen daytime shooting that sent a man to hospital with serious injuries Wednesday. Emergency crews were called to Prince Albert Street in the Overbrook neighborhood at around 1 p.m. yesterday. Paramedics worked to stabilize the victim at the scene before he was taken to hospital. CTV News speaking with a few people that were in the area at the time of the shooting.
15: It's kind of scary, especially happening so close to home. We heard a pop and we came out to see what was happening, and there was a gentleman just laying on the floor, and unfortunately, yeah, police responded pretty quickly, and it's just kind of scary.
16: Just shocked, to be honest. Like, just pulled up first to do a job, and don't see this every day.
11: Police have not yet released the age or name of the victim and suspect. Anyone with information is asked to contact them.
10: A local baseball team says they are stepping up to the plate to cover the cost of a basic necessity. The team has been paying for an accessible porta potty, one they believe the city should be paying for. CTV's Kimberly Fowler reports.
17: Tovet Park in Blackburn Hamlet has 3 baseball diamonds and 2 soccer pitches, but no city-funded public washroom. The Ottawa Patriots baseball team uses the park all summer long. Paul Villeneuve says the park can see up to 100 people during peak hours and on weekends throughout the season.
18: When we have out-of-town teams coming in, it's pretty embarrassing that when we go to their ballparks, the facilities are already there.
17: The baseball team has paid for a porta potty for the better part of a decade, and last season the city covered the cost. Now, because of what the city says is low usage, it has opted not to pay for it again this season.
19: That leaves the team footing the bill for one.
17: about $350 a month.
18: And our parents basically pay fees for the kids to play, so theoretically you have the taxpayers paying for the porta potty that I think the city should provide.
17: Right now, there's no plan for the city to do that. Kimberly Fowler, CTV News.
10: That's the latest from the CTV Newsroom. I'm Rosie Edda.
11: And I'm Will Aiello. Now you're up to date.
12: Sunshine this morning, a mix of sun and cloud into the afternoon, and a high of 31 for today, so temperatures way above the norm. The UV index will be extremely high today, sitting at 9. Into your overnight, dropping down to 14 degrees, partly cloudy conditions. More sunshine tomorrow into your early morning and afternoon, mix of sun and cloud, a high of 27. We could then see some scattered showers into the evening. That continues into Saturday, where we could see some active weather in the form of thunderstorms, a high of 25 on Saturday. The sunshine is back on Sunday with a high of 26. 0% financing is back at Barrhaven Ford, up to 72 months on the 2026 F-150s, Bronco Sports, and more. 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
19: Taking a look at the roads with Time Saver Traffic, we have a two-vehicle collision on Hunt Club at Moody, causing delays in both directions. Emergency crews are on scene. Avoid the area altogether this morning. Eastbound the 417 continues to move slowly, beginning at the 416 split until around Woodruff. Heading west on the Queensway, also seeing some congestion approaching Greenbank, as well as between the 174 split and Nicholas. Westbound on the 174 itself, some buildup between 10th Line and Montreal Road. So far, the bridges coming in from Gatineau are flowing well. 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
1: We have a few regular people that we have on the show that are really good. We keep going back to them. And I always feel bad. Had Ian Lee over for dinner a week and a half ago. Felt so guilty about using his time so often. What a great guy. You know what stood out to me about Professor Lee? How young he looks in person. It's barely a wrinkle on that guy's face. He's like 70 years old. But a lot of fun to hang out with. The places he's been, the things he's seen. Another guy I'm going to have to invite for dinner next time he's in Ottawa, Sylvain Charlebois. I think he and Sylvie will just sit and speak French the whole time, though, and I'll be able to keep up about 70%. And then he'll go, back up, you lost me there. Because he's a great guest. He joins us all the time. And he's written about something I find very interesting. He is senior director with the Agri-Food Analytics Lab at Dalhousie University, which is not in this city, which is the only reason he hasn't been for dinner yet. Good morning. How are you doing?
23: Hey, good morning. Yeah, you know what? I've actually had dinner with Ian Lee once.
1: He is an interesting guy, right?
23: He's amazing. He's a legend. I mean, I wish I would be, as good of a communicator as he is. He's unbelievable.
1: Well, I think you're pretty good.
23: Well, I mean, when I was starting as an academic 25 years ago, he was already well established, and every time I saw him on TV, I said, I want to be him. I want to be like him. I'm still working on it.
1: Well, you know, on this show, you guys are equals, so you've made it.
23: Well, that's a huge compliment coming from you, Bill.
1: The headline on your article today is the Canada Royal Milk story that Ottawa doesn't want to explain. So we're going to have to go over a couple of basics. Tell me about Canada Royal Milk. That's a company in Kingston, right? What do they do?
23: Yeah, so I'll ask you a bunch of yes-no questions and to get to exactly what the problem is. So first of all, Bill, did you know that China built a dairy processing plant in Kingston, Ontario, that's been operational since 2024?
1: No.
23: Okay. That company's Canada Royal Milk. Did you know that...
1: Shouldn't it be China Royal Milk?
23: It's actually Canada Royal Milk, but it's owned by China, by a Chinese company called Fier. But the reason why they built that plant is because they actually had this huge melamine scandal in 2008, the year of the Olympics. A lot of thousands of infants actually ended up in the hospital. It was contaminated baby formula sold all over China. It was a huge scandal. Whenever you go to China, as a Canadian, everyone asks you, can you send baby formula to China because I don't trust the supply. And since then, China has actually built plants in, I believe, in Australia and of course, in Canada. And everything actually was happening under the radar. Nobody really knew about what was going on in Kingston. Two, did you know, Bill, that taxpayers partially funded the construction of that plant, which ended up costing $380 million?
1: The answer is no and yes. Only because I read your article. Is it now? Yes, but it would have been no yesterday. How about that?
23: It's almost $50 million that we paid for that plant.
1: Wow.
23: So that money went to China so they can actually build a plant right here. Did you know that, of course, to supply the plant, we have supply-managed dairy milk going to Kingston to actually make baby formula, and 85% of that production is intended to be exported. And what we know now, it's either China or the U.S. or both.
1: But is there a net gain to our country? They're creating jobs. They're using our dairy products. The farmers get paid. I mean, is this a bad thing?
23: It's a thing. The problem that we have, given that we actually are facing a CUSMA review, and we all know how President Trump feels about supply management, is that right now we have a plant in China owned by the Chinese close to the American border, exporting baby formula products to China and the U.S., while Canadian officials are saying to President Trump, you know what, we don't want to touch supply management. We want to protect our market as much as possible.
1: It that sounds a bit like their argument with Chinese cars, right? The U.S. is saying, now that Canada is accepting more Chinese cars, they better not get dumped in our market. We don't want them using Canada as a pass-through. This sounds a bit like Canada Royal Milk is doing exactly that, using our marketing system, milk marketing controls, to benefit, manufacture their product, and then ship it into the United States.
23: But it gets worse, Bill.
1: How?
23: Well, there are baby formula shortages all over the country in Canada, and baby formula prices have gone up 70% in the last 5 years. Ask any parent that actually buys this stuff, they'll tell you. I mean, in Ottawa and elsewhere, they've actually driven like hours to get

0: Americans would probably have a case here, as I think they do a lot with our dairy marketing boards. I'm not sure that they're totally in the wrong about those things. And that's been a prevailing view of some Canadians for a long time. But I also don't want to see our farmers get hurt either.
1: The point I make in the op-ed that you read, Bill, is that, you know, if pick a lane. I mean, the dairy sector needs to pick a lane. If you want to operate an open system, fine. But be honest with Canadians first, because, I mean, I basically had to submit a request for information to Ottawa to actually know that we actually funded the building of that facility in Kingston. We didn't even know that before, and we didn't know that these products were being shipped out of the country. These things Canadians should know. They deserve to know about these things. So all I'm asking to the dairy sector is to be as transparent as possible so we understand what's at stake here.
0: Ultimately, should that, well, let me ask it a different way. Are they at least following our health standards, given the scandal you talked about, how they had a product that was in the marketplace that was making children sick? Is it safe at least? Not that it would matter in Canada since they don't sell it to us, but is it safe?
1: It's CFIA approved. There are CFIA agents at the facility in Kingston. It's a great product. I've always argued that the dairy sector in Canada is fairly strong and produces a hell of a good product. Why keep it to ourselves? We should export it. But at the same time, if Americans or other countries want into our country, we should allow them. If our product is that good, we can compete.
0: Yeah, well, there's a basic Canadian insecurity, I think, at play a lot of times.
1: Well, yeah, there's that too. Yeah, that's the big elephant in the room. So, but
0: like, how you don't think you're as good as Ian Lee when clearly you are.
1: Listen, I must say your invitation is noted. Next time I'm in Ottawa, I'll make sure that we see each other.
0: Please do. We would love to have you over and feed you some great French Canadian food.
1: And poutine, perhaps.
0: That might as well put ma belle-mère to good use.
1: Yes, that's right.
0: If she's going to live here, my mother-in-law is going to cook you something, Sylvain. Good to talk to you this morning.
1: Take care. Bye-bye.
0: Sylvain Charlebois, Senior Director with the Agri-Food Analytics Lab at Dalhousie University. It's the Morning Rush. Good morning.
2: Ottawa, up to the minute.
0: 7:45, Will is here from the CTV newsroom. Good morning.
3: Good morning, Bill. You know, I apologize for yesterday. I did not ask you how your back was feeling.
0: Actually, not too bad.
3: Okay.
0: A little stiff, but not too painful.
3: Did you get up
0: Thank
3: for that?
0: Thank you for asking.
3: Did you get up for that round of golf? Was it painful? Did you sit
0: I
3: out?
0: I did.
3: Nice.
0: And it was pretty good.
3: Okay.
0: Yeah, the last three or four times I've been out have been my best three or four rounds in the 5 years I've been golfing. Maybe it's on the sixth year now, I think. But yeah, sometimes when you're in pain, you slow everything down, which is what my golf instructors always say.
3: Yeah.
0: Swing too fast. Just go easy, make good contact. Oh, it's been fun.
3: It's funny how that happens. You get injured, but then some things improve because like you're thinking less about the swing and just more about, oh, I just don't want to hurt my back.
0: Well, I'm trying not to swing so fast that I make it worse. So I just, everyone, even my mother-in-law who was golfing with me that day said, well, your swing looks so good right now. It's so smooth. Just trying not to die. Just trying not to drop right here on the golf course, unable to move. So, but thank you for asking. Hey, how's your back? You don't have back problems.
3: I don't have back problems. My wrist is still messed up, but we're getting there. So I think that golf, an 18-hole golf game is ready for me at this
0: point. Jeff Walker of CAA, not the other one,
3: yep,
0: the real estate guy, wants to golf on the 11th or 12th, and I said I'm going to invite you.
3: Yay! I would love to come.
0: I can't book yet. I can't book you this far in advance.
3: Mm-hmm.
0: But I think maybe as of today or tomorrow I'll be able to do that. So I'll let you know which one you're booked for, and you better show up.
3: I will be there. I appreciate the invite. Me, you, and Jeff. That means we have a spot for maybe one more. Oh, man, who are we going to choose?
0: We'll get together off air and discuss that.
3: Yeah.
0: I would invite Bunda, but he never shows up.
3: Come on, Bunda, chime in here. This is your opportunity to shine.
0: No, it's always something. I'm busy at the farm. I got a goat issue. I've got I got to go to the cottage.
4: Yeah, I'm at the cottage. I'm off the

0: all next week.
1: See, he could golf because he's not even working.
2: Listen, I got a Bunda goat cam. They're looking fine. They can take care of themselves. Come out for a round with the guys. Come on.
1: Bunda, we need a goat cam. That would be fantastic.
2: You know what? That could be a cross-promotional tool that we use on our show as well. And we'll head out to our token goat cam.
1: You're not taking it. I don't care that you thought of it. You're not having it for your show.
0: It's going to be 90.
1: What's in the news today, Will?
2: So, Bill, police are investigating a shooting in the Overbrook neighborhood, which took place during the daytime, leaving many witnesses stunned. So the investigation continues on. Any witnesses, Ottawa police are asking to come forward. But really troubling because this was in the middle of the day. Sun was shining and a man shot. He is in hospital with some critical injuries. So
1: how about the person who got on a bus yesterday, like 11 o'clock in the morning?
2: With stab wounds.
1: With a stab wound.
2: Yeah.
1: Imagine being on that bus or being the driver. Somebody steps on the bus and they're bleeding from a stab wound?
2: Yeah.
1: What is going on in our city this week?
2: I don't know, but we definitely need some more details on all of that. But I couldn't imagine being on the public transit and you see someone clearly in distress with a wound like that.
1: Yeah, that's terrifying. Thank you, Will.
2: Thanks, Bill. Have a good show.
1: You too. Coming up next. Oh, let's go straight to it here. The forecast now from the CTV Weather Center.
3: Clear skies this morning, sunshine into the afternoon, and a high of 31 for today, so well above seasonal. We'll feel closer to 32 with the Humidex. 14 is the low for tonight. We will see partly cloudy conditions. Bill?
1: 15 degrees right now as it warms up. Time saver traffic.
4: Bill, we have a two-vehicle collision on Hunt Club at Moody causing delays in both directions. Emergency crews are on scene. Avoid that area altogether this morning. Collision westbound on the 417 at Bronson, definitely slowing traffic down in that direction. Eastbound on the 417, also moving slowly, beginning at the 416 split until around Woodruff. Back to you.
1: Trending with a bug in the cake. Coming up next with Bunda on the Morning Rush.
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11: 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Center Sports Park, Brett Kissel, Dallas Smith, Haley Benedict, just to name a few. 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
15: Hi, I'm John Montgomery, host of CTV's The Amazing Race Canada. 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
1: Bunda's here to tell us what the internet's buzzing about today.
23: Yes, and it was a TV performance from a certain member of the Grohl family, but not Dave Grohl, Bill. His daughter, Violet Grohl, made her kind of solo TV debut last night on the Jimmy Fallon show, and she played one of her songs from her kind of debut album. And it's getting some good reviews. People are saying this is pretty cool. It's kind of grungy. It's different. And she sounded pretty good. Have you, you've been around, you have connections with the Foo Fighters. Have you ever heard or seen Violet Grohl maybe singing or doing?
1: Yeah, I've met her many times. I've watched her grow up a little bit. And she's been on a couple of tours with them singing background vocals and then doing a duet occasionally with her dad. So, yeah, I've absolutely heard her sing.
23: Okay. Well, she was
1: on. Something about genetics, huh?
23: Yeah, right.
1: I remember being, I forget where we were. We were traveling somewhere and Foo Fighters happened to be in town. So we arranged to go backstage and Taylor Hawkins' son, who was maybe, I'm going to say 9 years old, picked up the drumsticks and I thought, God, he drums like a 30-year-old man. That musical talent can get passed down for sure.
23: Yeah, and speaking of that, I just remember for the Taylor Hawkins Memorial Show when he was drumming to My Hero with Dave Grohl singing that, his son, and just how emotional that was, but how just crazy good he obviously a little bit older here now, but like you said, the genetics are something, and like I said...
1: Well, I think part of it is you've got the natural ability,
23: yeah.
1: But also... If your dad's a drummer and you can watch him drum and there's a drum kit in the house, then you're more likely, right? They're probably lots of people who have natural talent that they never discovered because they didn't have the opportunity.
23: Yeah.
1: That doesn't, I've seen some online criticism, Nepo babies and all that kind of stuff is a current trend. You know what? If her dad's name gets her attention, as long as she's still talented, then why not?
23: Yeah.
1: And not everybody who has the benefit of a good family name is really good at what they do. Have you met Justin Trudeau?
23: That's good. But, you know, I think that my big thing is the surprise of the sound of this song. And we'll play the clip here from last night on the Tonight Show starring Jimmy Fallon. Bug in the Cake is the name of the song.

So that's the one song she played last night. Again, the album is 11 tracks. It's going to be called Be Sweet to Me. And I think, I kind of looked it up a little bit this morning, and I just love the sound of it. Here's another clip of a song, 595, and I just love how grungy and kind of Nirvana or Hole kind of sounding this is.

0: not bad. And again, she just did her appearance on Jimmy Fallon's show, and she's already sold out in New York for a show that she's going to be playing at as well. So I guess Violet Grohl off to a big start.
1: Yeah, good for her.
0: Mm-hmm.
1: And leave her alone. If you don't want to see her because she's Dave Grohl's kid, don't go.
0: I would definitely see that. That's regardless of Dave Grohl or connection or anything, I think she just sounds cool and kind of badass. I like that.
1: Maybe one day you better show and Dave will show up and drum.
0: I'm sure that'll happen, eh?
1: So, yeah, pretty much guaranteed, I would think. So, although maybe he wants to kind of stay out of her way, I did read that he said she recorded all this music. He didn't even know she was doing it.
0: Yeah.
1: So, why would he make that up? I think that's probably true. She knows she's going to benefit from the family name, but at that age, you don't want dad too involved.
0: Mm-hmm.
1: You want to be independent. You want to prove you can do it on your own. It's the Morning Rush. Good morning. I'm Bill Carroll. Coming up after the 8 o'clock news, we'll talk to the Alta Vista counselor about hundreds of unexpected breakdowns of these on line one of the LRT. And no, it's not the trains. Coming up as the Morning Rush continues.
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9: Sunshine this morning into your afternoon with some very hot temperatures on the way.
10: A man is in hospital with life-threatening injuries after he was shot in the Overbrook neighborhood Wednesday. It happened at around 1 o'clock yesterday on Prince Albert Street. CTV's Austin Lee has more.
11: People in the area say they're thankful that no children were caught in the crossfire because there are a lot of kids that live here on this street. Now, one person is in custody, and several people here telling me that they heard a single gunshot. One man was found with critical injuries, according to paramedics. First responders worked to stabilize him at the scene before he was then taken to hospital. But we still don't know the age of the victim, and we don't know anything about the suspect at this time either. Police say the gun and gangs unit is now leading this investigation. They also say that there is no risk to public safety.
10: Anyone with information about the incident is asked to contact police.
7: OC Transpo is planning a series of measures to improve safety at the Rideau LRT station. It includes new signage, changes to security cameras, and a dedicated office for OC Transpo special constables. The transit agency also recently launched a community visibility team made up of 5 special constables and a sergeant patrolling by foot, bike, and transit. Councillor Stephanie Plante speaking with CTV News.
12: Since about 2020, the security concerns are getting more and more severe. And we want, you know, people to take public transit. We want ridership to increase. So we have to put things in place to make sure that people feel safe using our public transit.
7: OC Transpo says the changes will take place over the coming weeks.
10: Another turn on the gas price roller coaster. The price at the pumps is expected to slightly rise today after spiking 8 cents a liter Wednesday. Canadians for Affordable Energy President Dan McTague says the cost of gas could go up another 2 cents. He says price fluctuations are expected to continue throughout the summer with the Strait of Hormuz still blocked.
13: Not only have we seen a lot of vessels not be able to get through that choke point, around the world, we are draining strategic reserves, emergency reserves, to levels that we haven't seen in a long time. It's going to take a long time for that to be replenished.
10: The average cost of gas in Ottawa is sitting at just under $1.75 per liter.
7: As the Professional Women's Hockey League expands, the Ottawa Charge will have to lose some roster players before the puck drops next season. But before new teams can take their puck to build their new rosters, the Charge has the chance to protect 3 players of their choosing. Defender Ronja Savolainen, goaltender Gwyneth Phillips, and Ottawa native Rebecca Leslie will be protected from the expansion process. Existing teams can lose a maximum of 4 players signed to their roster this past season during the initial expansion signing period, as 4 new teams are added to the PWHL for next season.
10: The National Capital Commission is set to open two new public swimming docks as summer-like weather begins in our region. CTV's Tyler Fleming has more.
6: Along the shores of the Ottawa River at the Museum of History in Gatineau, there is a park.
14: It's quiet, nice view.
6: Overlooking Parliament, for Andre Siliano, it's a little slice of cottage life in the heart of the nation's capital. Now, by Canada Day, a big floating dock will be installed, complete with chairs and a marked-off swimming zone for anyone looking to relax, catch some rays, or...
14: when I walk or bike, I can have a dip.
6: The National Capital Commission is expanding swimming access around the region, and this will be the location of one of the two new docks. The other right across the river at the East Wharf, just steps from the Rideau Canal locks in downtown Ottawa. Tyler Fleming, CTV News.
7: That's the latest from the CTV Newsroom. I'm Will Aiello.
10: And I'm Rosie Edda. Now you're up to date.
9: Sunshine this morning, a mix of sun and cloud into the afternoon, and a high of 31 for today, so temperatures way above the norm. The UV index will be extremely high today, sitting at 9. Into your overnight, dropping down to 14 degrees, partly cloudy conditions. More sunshine tomorrow into your early morning and afternoon, mix of sun and cloud, a high of 27. We could then see some scattered showers into the evening. That continues into Saturday, where we could see some active weather in the form of thunderstorms, a high of 25 on Saturday. The sunshine is back on Sunday with a high of 26. 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In the CTV Weather Center, I'm Melissa Lamb.
15: Taking a look at the roads with Time Saver Traffic. Two-vehicle collision on Hunt Club at Moody, still causing delays in both directions. Emergency crews are on scene. Expect delays throughout your morning drive. Collision westbound on the 417 at Bronson has been cleared. Still moving pretty slowly in that direction, approaching Bank, or Green Bank rather, as well as between Hunt Club and Nicholas. Eastbound on the 417 slowing down at Moody until around Woodruff. Westbound on the 174, lots of buildup between 10th Line and Montreal Road. Champlain Bridge, really the only bridge giving you problems coming in from Gatineau. All other bridges are moving well. The Riverside and Bank area seeing heavy congestion, construction going on everywhere. Avoid that area throughout the entire day. 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Details are online. With Time Saver Traffic, I'm Hunter Miller.
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1: New data shows that over the last 18 months or so, there were hundreds of unexpected Line 1 elevator outages. Even I have trouble getting mad at OC Transpo for this. Elevators. I guess because I grew up in apartment buildings and not nice apartment buildings. Our family didn't have a lot of money. And the elevator seemed to be out of commission more often than it was in commission. How about that escalator here in the Byward Market? How often does that thing just not run? They're pretty unreliable devices, I find. But hundreds, maybe a tad on the excessive side. Marty Carr, on Alta Vista Councillor, joins us to talk about this. Good morning, Marty.
17: Morning, Bill.
1: So why are we having so many problems with our elevators? I know they're used heavily and the stations are open a long time, but this does seem excessive, doesn't it?
17: It does. And I don't know all the reasons other than what was provided back in the response to my inquiry that's going to be presented next week. But, you know, out of all the emails that we receive from customers across the city about transit, counselors are kind of the first line, right? So we get lots of, you know, my bus is late, the train still doesn't work, when are things going to get better? You know, the bus didn't pick me up. We get all kinds of complaints. But I started to notice just in my own, you know, that there was always, you know, this added thing, and the elevator didn't work, and the elevator didn't work, and the elevator was out of order. And as the liaison to the Accessibility Advisory Committee, it prompted me to put in that inquiry to staff. And I was really surprised when I got the answer back, just how prevalent these are. And also, you know, some unanswered questions about why we haven't better been tracking this data previously. Like in part of it, they talk about for line one, how it's new data that RTM is now giving us. They just started giving us at the beginning of this year. We've had line one since 2019. So I've got lots of questions I'll be asking next week.
1: 400 times over a year and a half period, though. It's almost hard to believe, isn't it?
17: Yeah. So you know, I'm really wondering what, you know, what is the underlying cause? I mean, it sort of says, you know, things getting stuck, like snow and ice and dirt and that sort of stuff. But it does seem that it is just, I've kind of wondered, is this, you know, are people vandalizing the elevators? Are people jumping up and down in them, causing them to stop? Is this just another sort of symptom of some of the disorder that we're experiencing in the community?
1: It does. Are there many stations that have just one elevator, or is there usually at least two?
17: So there's usually at least two, but there's been a couple high-profile articles recently about how both were out. I think it was an incident at Parliament recently. Blair is our only station where there's just one, and that's a legacy issue that's going to be corrected soon by establishing two elevators. On our old transitway system, like in my community, Pleasant Park only has one elevator, which, so if it's broken on one side, you've actually got to not get off at that stop, go down to Billings Bridge, come back and get off on the other side, which is inconvenient. But for the line one stations and line two, yeah, it's really only Blair that is the outlier, but it's the frequency of them. We've had, you know, heavy traffic in peak times when people are waiting for these elevators. And I'm just kind of wondering, what is this underlying symptom that we have so many elevators? And if you look at some of the mean times to repair it in that memo, like I think in like April, was a real outlier of a month. It took like 71 hours or something on average to repair the elevator, to wait for it to be repaired. So, whereas the average is like 7 hours, still a long period of time.
1: Marty Carr, City Councilor. So what happens at Blair when the one elevator is out and people need accessibility? They're in a wheelchair, or you're a mom or dad and you got a stroller. And what do we do in that situation? Does it get priority to try to fix it right away?
17: Yeah, they do give priority to try and fix it right away, and that situation is being corrected, and that was outlined in the memo. Like, they're going to be putting two elevators in so that it's up to AODA standards, but still, that elevator, I don't have the stats right in front of me, sorry, Bill, but it has been out a lot. So it has been causing inconveniences to people, and, you know, it's not just people with mobility issues and people with strollers or, you know, carts or whatever the case may be. You know, there are people that, you know, suffer in crowds and don't want to be on the crowded stairs or the escalator and feel more comfortable in an elevator. So it is a concern, but definitely I think it's one of those things, Bill, because we've had so many problems with our transit system. I don't think there's been a lot of like deep digging into this issue. So it's kind of an interesting one, just how many frequencies we've had. And I kind of did a scan of other Canadian municipalities, and this happened in Vancouver, I think it was about 2019, where they had chronic elevator outages. So it's not that much of an outlier, but it's something interesting to really understand how is this happening and how can we help. If we try to get transit back on functioning better, it's one of those things I'd like, you know, safety at stations and accessibility are important to me.
1: Yeah. Well, maybe we shouldn't have had the people who built the axles build the elevators. Maybe that was the problem.
17: I'll ask that question and say it's from Bill Carroll.
1: Yeah, I'm fairly sure that's not the case, but if you can get an elevator to get you the train, then you got to hope that the train works. And, gee, I wonder why there fewer people are using transit these days. I hate to ask you, this is Marty Carr. I hate to ask you this, but did you look at stats on escalators and how well they function? Or are we having a problem with those as well?
17: No, but I know from being in the stations that we have had problems on those. I'm gonna deal with the elevators first because everyone can use an elevator, and then maybe that's something I'll look into a little bit further down the line.
1: Yeah, I look at the new stations in the Eastern Extension, which will one day in our lifetime maybe open, and some of those escalators are exposed outside, really tall. I think to myself, talk about snow and ice and grit, and people have sand on their feet to get into them. Escalators are really tricky to keep running. I'm a bit surprised that that's a design we went with, but get ready to keep track of those, Marty. I think you'll be busy counting those.
17: Yeah, absolutely. And I know certainly, you know, I was a faithful Line 1 user before I was elected. I worked for the federal government. And, you know, the amount of grit and snow and ice that gets tracked through those, yeah, I'm sure that's the primary cause of lots of these challenges we're having on escalators and elevators. So an uplifting topic for sure.
1: Oh, I see what you did there. That was good. Uplifting. Elevators. Good one. Thank you, Marty.
17: Okay, have a great day, Bill.
1: You too. Marty Carr, Alta Vista counselor. And someone who's concerned about transit, and now it's the elevator outages. Yeah, you heard me right, by the way. More than 1,400 times over an 18-month period. I'm sure public transit everywhere has problems with elevators. That's how I started this conversation. It can be tricky to keep them going, but it shouldn't be that much. That seems excessive. And you got to be able to fix them quickly. It's 8:14. It's the Morning Rush. Good morning.
2: Ottawa, up to the minute.
1: Let's get an update from the CTV newsroom. Rosie's here. Good morning.
10: Good morning to you, Bill. Bill, I feel like when I make a complaint on your radio show, people listen and action.
1: Things get done,
10: yeah,
1: Rosie.
10: I don't know. You know, of course, you know, I'm a Leo. So I think, of course, I think the world revolves around me and what I say happens.
1: Yeah, the problem is I'm a Leo, and that means the world revolves around me.
10: Here we go again. I know.
1: Here's an interesting thing about Leos. We don't believe in that stuff.
10: Nah, we just are that amazing. That's just all there is to it. Hey, Bill.
1: Well, Mick Jagger's a Leo. You don't see him prancing around like he. Oh, wait, no. That doesn't help. That didn't help my modesty case.
10: Oh, wait, Madonna's a Leo. You don't see her. Oh.
1: Also not helping our modesty case here.
10: Oh, right. Angela Bassett's a Leo. You don't see her showing up. Oh, right. Okay.
1: Angela Bassett, now you got my attention.
10: I know, right? Right? Oh, lots of Leos out there.
1: That is one sexy woman.
10: She is so hot. I agree. Should I talk about a little bit of the news here? Yeah. Okay.
1: If you must.
10: Okay. A transit hub in the heart of the city, Rideau Center, is set to get a makeover. OC Transpo is planning a series of improvements for the Rideau LRT station. The changes include new signage, changes to security cameras. And you know what? Listen, that subway station, the LRT station, Rideau, yes, it is new, but it has been just pummeled by folks who are staying in and sort of almost making it their home.
1: Yeah, people have moved in there, I've noticed.
10: And I usually have to hold my breath when I go in and get on and then jump on the elevator. And then
1: The elevator or the escalator?
10: I take the elevator because the escalator, there's like 1, 2, 3, 4 to get to the bottom floor. So it's too long.
1: Yeah. The first time I took that escalator down below, you know how long it took?
10: Tell me.
1: I don't know. I'm still on it.
10: You feel like it's endless. Yeah. No, I opt for the elevator and I just hope that that when I get on, it's just, you know, kind people that get on with me because there was that fear. There was that fear that someone would jump on. Safety was an issue. I felt it. And I sent a complaint in twice, an email. I filled it out, sent it to OC Transpo, asked for a response. Nobody responded. But, of course, again, getting back to me being a Leo and what I say goes, I feel like maybe somebody did hear my complaint and now this this series makeover is going to happen, and it's really needed, Bill.
1: It's really all needed. Security-oriented.
10: Yeah, exactly. It is security-oriented. They've got a new office that's coming at OC Transpo. It expands visible security presence across the system, and they're going to launch that community visibility team. It's made up of 5 special constables and a sergeant patrolling by foot, bike, and on transit, because we need folks on the train as well. Because once again, I have to hold my breath because sometimes people are doing drugs on the train. Listen, I want your listeners to know it's not all bad. I'm giving you the worst case scenario.
1: You make it sound really great.
10: I know. But I'm glad that they're paying attention and it looks like some movement's going to happen in improving the LRT system because I stand by it. I think it's a great system when it works, when you put the proper security measures in place, it gets you from point A to point B beautifully. But you know what? Now
1: when
10: they're finally
1: works.
10: When it works. And finally now they're looking at Rito, and at times it felt like the Hunger Games walking into the station. Should I go or should I? I don't know. Is it okay? Okay, run into the elevator now. Phew. Okay, I made it. So, yeah, Bill, thanks for that.
1: How long can you hold your breath?
10: Pretty long. I don't know what that stench is, but it's some sort of a drug, and I don't do drugs. So I don't need to do secondhand drugs.
1: Yeah, I don't want to smoke your marijuana.
10: No, thank you.
1: Or whatever it is you're smoking right now.
10: I don't need that contact high. I'm good. I'm high on life. Thank you.
1: Yeah. Thank you, Rosie.
10: Thank you, Bill.
1: Doing a deep dive at the Rito station and holding your breath the entire time. The forecast update now from the CTV Weather Center.
18: Clear skies this morning, sunshine into the afternoon, and a high of 31 for today, so well above seasonal. We'll feel closer to 32 with the Humidex. 14 is the low for tonight. We will see partly cloudy conditions. Bill?
1: 15 degrees right now. Time saver traffic.
15: Bill, heavy delays on Hunt Club at Moody in both directions. We had a two-vehicle collision there earlier. Emergency crews still on scene. Avoid that area altogether this morning. Eastbound on the 417 continues to move slowly, starting at Moody until around Woodruff. Heading west on the Queensway, lots of congestion. Approaching Greenbank as well as between St. Laurent and Nicholas. Westbound on the 174, lots of buildup between 10th Line and Montreal Road. Back to you.
1: 8:20 coming up next. Some of the country's biggest environmental groups were on Parliament Hill yesterday, and I just enjoy this so much. The Liberal Party and how they've tried to do this turnaround on the environment and the burning of oil and all those things. So let me enjoy a couple of minutes talking about that. Coming up next as the Morning Rush continues.
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1: Geo Telethon week, well underway now. 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Good morning, Tammy.
2: Good morning, Bill.
1: Thanks for talking to us. I was told you were the go-to person if I want to know more about how CHEO is more than just a building, how you have your tentacles out all over the place in the community. I'll tell you quickly how I discovered this about CHEO. My son, told this story many times, broke his leg playing hockey, and it was a very painful injury. You know that bone at the bottom, you know, the shin bone? It twisted and ripped in half. He was in agony. Ow. Happened in Carlton Place, and they have a little hospital next door. And we were thinking, shouldn't he go to CHEO? This is the kind of, he's a child, he's growing, we want this to be reset properly. And they reassured us, they said, don't worry, we're going to be in constant contact with them. They took the images, they sent them to CHEO, they consulted with doctors at CHEO, they agreed on the plan together. CHEO did all the follow-up visits. CHEO is everywhere, even in places you might not expect. And I think that's phenomenal. Is that kind of what we're talking about?
2: Yeah, absolutely, Bill. And you know that I've been at CHEO for a long time, and that's what's really changed over the last couple of decades, is we really have grown both in our footprint. You know, so it's not commonly known that we have offices and we have staff across the Ottawa region. So from Cornwall, we have offices in Cornwall, Pembroke, Renfrew. But more than that, we're really reaching out and partnering. So to your point, really leveraging the technology and building those partnerships across the community, because, you know, what you want is the absolute best care for your child when they need it. And so Carlton Place is a great example of that. They provide excellent care. What they need is a bit of a CHEO expertise, and we've got their back. And so that's really changed over the last couple of decades. And we're doing surgeries out in the community as well with the same premise, is kids can get surgery faster. They can get surgery by a CHEO surgeon, but closer to home. So they're not, you know, they're not driving from Ottawa to Deep River. They're driving from Pembroke to Deep River. And that makes a huge difference to the patients and families.
1: So the CHEO surgeons then travel from CHEO to those locations, rotating around, or are some of them permanently based in those smaller towns?
2: Yeah, so we typically will travel, and so it's not just the surgeon, but it's also, you know, the nursing staff. We make sure that the you know, post anesthetic, kids aren't the same as adults when they wake up from anesthesia. So we want to make sure that the recovery room nurses are comfortable. We, you know, there's a child life aspect as well, and making sure there's diversion and, you know, the kids are distracted. So our child life team works with the teams in the outlying hospitals. But ultimately, yeah, our surgeons travel across the region, and you know, it 401 Smythe and sort of the CHEO building will always be there for the most acute kids. And there's some of our really complex surgeries that need to be done in a tertiary care center. And, you know, the traumas, we're always going to be there for the complexity, and that will always be done on our main campus. But for those other surgeries that are a bit simpler, and for kids that maybe are a little older, it's better for them to be closer to home. And so our surgeons will go do the surgeries there, or work with the surgeons in the community and teach them and mentor them so that they can do some of the cases out there as well.
1: You guys at CHEO are so good, though, at making kids feel like they're not at home, but it's a fun environment. There's lots of distractions, lots of entertainment, all of those things. But in the end, there's no home like home. So if you can get treated very close to home and go back home at the end of the treatment, that's obviously the preference. So more great work you guys do, but it requires money. And I'll make the pitch, Tammy, and I'll thank you for your time this morning.
2: Oh, thanks so much. Take care, Bill.
1: Tammy DiGiovanni, Senior Vice President, Clinical Services and Chief Nursing Executive. You want to make a donation to this great organization, it's telethon.cheofoundation.com. You can make a donation right now. No amount is too small. No amount is too big, by the way. You got a couple of extra $100,000 floating around? Just donate it in my name. I'll be a hero for just asking. It's 8:30. It's the Morning Rush. Gord Wilson standing by to talk about the NHL Stanley Cup Finals. This is looking surprising the way it's gone so far. Coming up next as the Morning Rush continues.
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3: Good morning. I'm Rosie Edgett.
4: And I'm Will Aiello. Your top headlines are coming up.
3: With the first check on weather, here's Melissa Lamb in the CTV Weather Center.
5: Sunshine this morning into your afternoon with some very hot temperatures on the way.
4: A warning from Ottawa police about a high-risk offender with a history of violent sexual assaults now living in Ottawa. 46-year-old Christopher Relston is serving an indeterminate life sentence for 3 counts of sexual assault with a weapon and uttering threats. The incidents occurred in Toronto in 2002. He's serving the remainder of his sentence on day parole in this city, and police say he poses a significant risk to public safety, particularly to women. Relston is living in a community-based facility under structured supervision.
3: A transit hub in the heart of the city at the center of frequent safety concerns is set to get a makeover. OC Transpo says it's planning a series of improvements to the Rideau LRT station, including a new special constable office. Here's CTV's Caitlin Wilson with reaction from a transit rider.
6: For some, like Haley Gloss, safety is an ongoing concern.
7: Being like a young woman, like it's very much that you have to keep your eyes out for everything. And it's just not the experience you want to have when you're trying to just commute.
6: She says homelessness, drug use and overdoses have become more frequent. Now OC Transpo is planning a makeover of the downtown transit hub, including new signage, changes to security cameras and a dedicated office for OC Transpo special constables. The new office comes as OC Transpo expands its visible security presence across the system. In recent weeks, the transit agency launched a community visibility team made up of 5 special constables and a sergeant patrolling by foot, bike, and transit. For riders like Gloss, those changes can't come soon enough.
7: Even just like slowly increasing like a presence of security, it gives people a peace of mind.
3: Officials say the Rideau station refresh will take place over the coming weeks.
4: Ottawa police say one person is in custody following a brazen daytime shooting that sent a man to hospital with serious injuries Wednesday. Emergency crews were called to Prince Albert Street in the Overbrook neighborhood at around 1 p.m. yesterday. Paramedics worked to stabilize the victim at the scene before he was taken to hospital. CTV News speaking with a few people that were in the area at the time of the shooting.
8: It's kind of scary, especially happening so close to home. We heard a pop and we came out to see what was happening, and there's a gentleman just laying on the floor, and unfortunately, yeah, police responded pretty quickly, and it's just kind of scary.
9: Just shocked, to be honest. Like, just pulled up first to do a job, and don't see this every day.
4: Police have not yet released the age or name of the victim and suspect. Anyone with information is asked to contact them.
3: A local baseball team says they are stepping up to the plate to cover the cost of a basic necessity. The team has been paying for an accessible porta potty, one they believe the city should be paying for. CTV's Kimberly Fowler reports.
10: Tovet Park in Blackburn Hamlet has 3 baseball diamonds and 2 soccer pitches, but no city-funded public washroom. The Ottawa Patriots baseball team uses the park all summer long. Paul Villeneuve says the park can see up to 100 people during peak hours and on weekends throughout the season.
11: When we have out-of-town teams coming in, it's pretty embarrassing that when we go to their ballparks, the facilities are already there.
10: The baseball team has paid for a porta potty for the better part of a decade, and last season the city covered the cost. Now, because of what the city says is low usage, it has opted not to pay for it again this season.
12: That leaves the team footing the bill for one. About $350 a month.
11: And our parents basically pay fees for the kids to play, so theoretically you have the taxpayers paying for the porta potty that I think the city should provide.
10: Right now, there's no plan for the city to do that. Kimberly Fowler, CTV News.
3: That's the latest from the CTV Newsroom. I'm Rosie Edda.
4: And I'm Will Aiello. Now you're up to date.
5: Sunshine this morning, a mix of sun and cloud into the afternoon, and a high of 31 for today, so temperatures way above the norm. The UV index will be extremely high today, sitting at 9. Into your overnight, dropping down to 14 degrees, partly cloudy conditions. More sunshine tomorrow into your early morning and afternoon, mix of sun and cloud, a high of 27. We could then see some scattered showers into the evening. That continues into Saturday, where we could see some active weather in the form of thunderstorms, a high of 25 on Saturday. The sunshine is back on Sunday with a high of 26. 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
13: Taking a look at the roads with Time Saver Traffic. The two-vehicle collision on Hunt Club and Moody has been cleared. Things still moving pretty slowly in that area. Eastbound on the 417 continues to see lots of congestion beginning in Moody until Woodruff. Heading west in the Queensway, some buildup approaching Greenbank as well as between St. Laurent and Nicholas. Westbound on the 174, buildup between 10th Line and Montreal Road. Riverside and Bank area, heavy congestion, construction going on everywhere. Just avoid that area altogether throughout the entire day. Tackling a big backyard project this spring, find great savings on everything you need during the deck and fence event at Home Hardware on now till June 17th. With Time Saver Traffic, I'm Hunter Miller.
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1: with Gord Wilson.
2: Good morning, Mr. Wilson. How are you today?
6: Oh, fine Thursday it is. Good morning to you, Mr. Carroll.
2: Well, the Stanley Cup Finals are underway, and the first, I don't know what I watched, maybe 5 or 6 minutes. And I thought, yep, Carolina, they're looking great. Yep. This thing is over before it begins. Went to bed. No, Vegas just keeps winning. They are looking good, aren't they?
6: Oh, my goodness. Did they ever look good? And, yes, despite the fact that Carolina looked outstanding, starting out on home ice, getting up to a 2-0 lead, John Tortorella, the secret of coaching, right? So the power of coaching, more specifically, doesn't take a timeout, doesn't use a timeout, but takes the advantage of a TV timeout to gather his troops and say, stay patient. Lots of time. And that's all sometimes it takes. It just takes words of encouragement. A team can look at the scoreboard early in a hockey game and see that they're down 2-0. And as John said, panic. And when players panic, they don't play the right way. He said, don't panic. And it's very simple, right? It's coaching 101, but it's timing as well. And that was a very mature looking Vegas team. For good reason. They have a lot of very good, mature players and skilled players. My goodness, their power play looked so good, and has looked good all playoffs.
2: Yeah, well, everything about them has looked good. What's their weakness? If you were thinking, all right, how do you beat Vegas right now? What's the one area maybe they're not as strong as Carolina in?
6: I honestly don't know, because their work ethic is just as prominent as Carolina's. Their ability to, obviously, I think that was their 7th comeback in playoff hockey. They've had a number of them. They had a number of them throughout the regular season, but even more so when Tortorella took over. So I don't know if there is a specific weakness other than the breaks. And if one team gets more of them, then that's going to be the case, and could be a difference maker. And it sounds really rudimentary, but Bill, it's a fact of life. And this, at this level, when you've got two teams as balanced as both of these Cup finalists are, and

0: Exactly. But at the same time, they weren't as smothered because they are that much more skilled, I think, it's safe to say, than the previous three opponents that Carolina has faced. Carolina, in their first three series, the Canes were able to impart their will on their opponents, wear their opponents down, and that's why I say this is early, and you're right when you say it's a seven-game series, and it's probably going to go seven games because there are going to be times when the Canes are going to be able to impart their will and play better and win a game or two or three, maybe four. But again, you're up against a team that has the ability to stay the course. And, you know, the Senators are a great example of it. You get down early and you deviate a little bit, right? But it's a sign of maturity. Vegas is loaded with maturity, and they don't panic, and they don't deviate, and they don't stray from the game plan. They just do it. And, and again, you know what? They got probably one or two more breaks. But your point is well taken and very accurate in that the better team usually ends up with the better bounces.
1: I mean, that's what's exciting about a seven-game series versus a one-off game, right? You play in one game for like an Olympic gold medal game. Sometimes the best team wins, sometimes they don't, because you're right. It just, there's a lot of chaos and luck involved in every sport, but hockey more than most, right? Because there's just so much movement and so much speed, and it just takes one tip of a puck and, you know, off your own defenseman's skate and in it goes, and that's it. It's over. It can be just heartbreaking, but that's what makes the game exciting too.
0: Absolutely. And guess what? Again, another good point made by you. This is, you're on a bit of a roll here. I'm in a bit of a state of shock, but that throwing pucks to the net, right? And getting through. And that's all it takes. Is a simple shot towards the net and, you know, fingers crossed sometimes. Hey, we got a break there. This went off the stick of a defenseman out in front instead of our forward, and it got past the goaltender.
1: Yeah, meanwhile, the Habs looked like they were waiting for the perfect shot, and their fans yelling, shoot the puck!
0: Yep, you can overplay things, right? And this is what good goaltending does as well. You start second-guessing yourself as a shooter, and because the goaltending has been so good for both teams, it's imperative. Look, at Carolina is known for its shot suppression, but they led the league in shots on goal as well. So it's a simple case. And look, at Vegas has done just such a masterful job all playoffs of blocking shots. Well, you still got to stay the course. Your game plan for the last 8 years has been pressure and throw pucks at the net. And you cannot change from that just because the other team's goaltender or the other trees that the other team has as defensemen are in the way. Stay the course. Simple as that.
1: What's going on, if you had to guess, in the Sens front office right now? Well, I guess any NHL front office where, you know, you tend to, it's just, I don't know if it's a rule, but nobody makes trades during the Stanley Cup final. Everybody kind of waits. But are the Sens and other teams working the phones right now? Are there potential deals that have already just been set and ready to be signed off on? Or do they just... they do their scouting, they do their work internally, and there are no external conversations that go on.
0: Well, there's a draft that's being prepared for, right, at the end of the month. The Senators are, like every other team, going to participate, and this year they get their first-round pick back. So there's been scouting meetings, there's been all kinds of meetings regarding the draft. But you're not wrong in saying that, you know, this team is always looking to improve. Every team is, every day. Of every year, right? It's a 365 day a year job for the players to stay in shape and for the general manager to try to improve his team. There are contract situations that they have to look at. Cap is going to change this year, so they got to know a budget. There's plenty to do. It's anything but a quiet time for Steve Staios and company, that's for sure.
1: Well, it's also golf time if you're a player, and I read this morning in the hockey news that a Senator did something once in a lifetime for many people. Zero in a lifetime for many people playing golf.
0: Yeah, Claude Giroux gets the hole in one. Congratulations to him. Too funny, eh? Because, look, at Dean and I, when we're doing our broadcasts, and Claude is at center ice with the puck. We both have fingers crossed that he's just going to lob the puck.

0: towards the goaltender, because Claude is one of the few players in the NHL who has a firm belief that the puck can get by a goaltender, and he scored a goal or two, maybe a dozen, who knows how many, and I don't think he's probably kept track, but by just firing the puck down the ice to get a wacky bounce in front of the goalie to score. And it's happened in a Senators uniform, so why wouldn't it be Claude that's the first this summer to say, hole in one by me? Now, it's a little different, but obviously with a golf ball and a hole, but it can happen, and it should happen with Claude, because he's got the ability to score from center ice just by lobbing the puck in with a 9-iron.
1: Well, nobody wants to see their team golfing when there's still hockey being played, but if you're going to golf, at least enjoy it and get yourself a hole in one. Thank you, Gord. I'll talk to you next week.
0: Yeah, looking forward to it. Thank you, Bill. Have a good weekend.
1: Gord Wilson on the Sens broadcast on TSN 1200, and he joins us a couple days a week throughout the hockey season. It's the Morning Rush. Good morning. I'm Bill Carroll.
2: Ottawa, up to the minute.
1: And we're about 11 minutes away from 9 o'clock already. The morning is rushing by this morning. An update from the CTV newsroom.
3: OC Transpo says it is planning a series of improvements to the Rideau LRT station, including a new special constable office. Officials say the Rideau station refresh will take place over the coming weeks. Bill.
1: One of our great listeners said, we're talking about the security improvements, and on the list, checking here, new signage? Yes, you did mention that. Thank you for pointing it out. Well, I'm sure the sign will be very pointed. Please don't use illegal drugs here. We're begging you. We're asking nicely. Please. Yeah, don't know that a sign in of itself will change a whole lot when it comes to security, but I guess you never know. The forecast now from the CTV Weather Center.
4: Clear skies this morning, sunshine into the afternoon, and a high of 31 for today, so well above seasonal. We'll feel closer to 32 with the Humidex. 14 is the low for tonight. We will see partly cloudy conditions. Bill?
1: 17 degrees right now. Time saver traffic.
5: Bill, we have a collision northbound on the 416 at Fallowfield. That has the left lane impacted. Expect delays if you are heading in that direction. Eastbound on the 417, traffic is starting to ease up a little bit. Still some volume between the 416 split until around Woodruff. Westbound on the Queensway, some congestion approaching Green Bank. Lots of construction going on in that Green Bank area in both directions of the Queensway, as well as between St. Laurent and Nicholas. Westbound on the 174, traffic starting to ease up a little bit in that direction, but still a little bit of buildup between 10th Line and Montreal Road. Back to you.
1: Well, Donald Trump's coming after Canada again, not for fentanyl this time, for forced labor. Uh-huh. And, of course, the answer is tariffs. That's next on The Morning Rush.
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1: Our Prime Minister says this U.S. proposal to tack on an additional tariff. It's always tariffs. That's the answer for everything. An additional tariff on our country and other countries who don't do enough, in their view, to stop forced labor. Prime Minister says, not a surprise. He says Canada supports the goal of ending forced labor. I would hope so. And says his government will introduce legislation soon.
2: We have been preparing ways to reinforce the regime that we have. We made some changes earlier this year on things that candidly were not as effective. So there's ways we can change things legislatively. We'll be proposing that to the House in the coming weeks before the House rises.
1: He says the new 10% tariff that Trump is threatening wouldn't apply to goods compliant under the Canada-US-Mexico agreement on trade. You know, of course we should be doing whatever we can to make sure products that come into our country aren't made by forced labor or child labor, of course. We have laws. He wants to strengthen them. The Americans have laws. The reality is stuff still sneaks in. It can be really difficult because you'll get a product and the parts are manufactured in different places and it can be hard to track them down. But I think this is more about a tariff threat, though, than it is him caring at all about forced labor. He just came back from China trying to do more deals with them, like our prime minister did, too. So I'm not totally buying it. Anyway, are there some cracks starting to appear in the facade that is the great Mark Carney, a Toronto Star columnist? Kind of unflattering to the prime minister. And if you've been paying attention, there's nothing there that will surprise you. That's coming up as the Morning Rush continues.
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7: 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I'm Will Aiello.
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9: Sunshine this morning into your afternoon with some very hot temperatures on the way.
10: A man is in hospital with life-threatening injuries after he was shot in the Overbrook neighborhood Wednesday. It happened at around 1 o'clock yesterday on Prince Albert Street. CTV's Austin Lee has more.
11: People in the area say they're thankful that no children were caught in the crossfire because there are a lot of kids that live here on this street. Now, one person is in custody and several people here telling me that they heard a single gunshot. And one man was found with critical injuries, according to paramedics. First responders worked to stabilize him at the scene before he was then taken to hospital. But we still don't know the age of the victim and we don't know anything about the suspect at this time either. Police say the gun and gangs unit is now leading this investigation. They also say that there is no risk to public safety.
10: Anyone with information about the incident is asked to contact police.
7: OC Transpo is planning a series of measures to improve safety at the Rideau LRT station. It includes new signage, changes to security cameras, and a dedicated office for OC Transpo special constables. The transit agency also recently launched a community visibility team made up of 5 special constables and a sergeant patrolling by foot, bike, and transit. Councillor Stephanie Plante speaking with CTV News.
12: Since about 2020, the security concerns are getting more and more severe. And we want, you know, people to take public transit. We want ridership to increase. So we have to put things in place to make sure that people feel safe using our public transit.
7: OC Transpo says the changes will take place over the coming weeks.
10: Another turn on the gas price roller coaster. The price at the pumps is expected to slightly rise today after spiking 8 cents a liter Wednesday. Canadians for Affordable Energy President Dan McTague says the cost of gas could go up another 2 cents. He says price fluctuations are expected to continue throughout the summer with the Strait of Hormuz still blocked.
13: Not only have we seen a lot of vessels not be able to get through that choke point, around the world, we are draining strategic reserves, emergency reserves, to levels that we haven't seen in a long time. It's going to take a long time for that to be replenished.
10: The average cost of gas in Ottawa is sitting at just under $1.75 per liter.
7: As the Professional Women's Hockey League expands, the Ottawa Charge will have to lose some roster players before the puck drops next season. But before new teams can take their puck to build their new rosters, the Charge has the chance to protect three players of their choosing. Defender Ronja Savolainen, goaltender Gwyneth Phillips, and Ottawa native Rebecca Leslie will be protected from the expansion process. Existing teams can lose a maximum of four players signed to their roster this past season during the initial expansion signing period, as four new teams are added to the PWHL for next season.
10: The National Capital Commission is set to open two new public swimming docks as summer-like weather begins in our region. CTV's Tyler Fleming has more.
6: Along the shores of the Ottawa River at the Museum of History in Gatineau, there is a park.
14: It's quiet, nice view.
6: Overlooking Parliament, for Andre Siliano, it's a little slice of cottage life in the heart of the nation's capital. Now, by Canada Day, a big floating dock will be installed, complete with chairs and a marked-off swimming zone for anyone looking to relax, catch some rays, or...
14: when I walk or bike, I can have a dip.
6: The National Capital Commission is expanding swimming access around the region, and this will be the location of one of the two new docks. The other, right across the river at the East Wharf, just steps from the Rideau Canal locks in downtown Ottawa. Tyler Fleming, CTV News.
7: That's the latest from the CTV Newsroom. I'm Will Aiello.
10: And I'm Rosie Edda. Now you're up to date.
9: Sunshine this morning, a mix of sun and cloud into the afternoon, and a high of 31 for today, so temperatures way above the norm. The UV index will be extremely high today, sitting at 9. Into your overnight, dropping down to 14 degrees, partly cloudy conditions. More sunshine tomorrow into your early morning and afternoon, mix of sun and cloud, a high of 27. We could then see some scattered showers into the evening. That continues into Saturday, where we could see some active weather in the form of thunderstorms, a high of 25 on Saturday. The sunshine is back on Sunday with a high of 26. Fireplaces, heating, AC, roofs, gutters, masonry. 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In the CTV Weather Center, I'm Melissa Lamb.
15: Taking a look at the roads with Time Saver Traffic. Collision northbound on the 416 at Fallowfield continues to cause delays in that direction. Left lane is impacted. Avoid the area altogether if you can this morning. Traffic starting to ease along the major routes. Eastbound on the 417 slowing down still at Moody until Woodruff. Heading west on the Queensway, some congestion approaching Greenbank as well as between St. Laurent and Nicholas. Construction continues along the 417 in both directions around that Greenbank area. Avoided altogether if you are heading out in that direction today. Riverside and Bank area, heavy congestion, construction going on everywhere. Avoid the area throughout the entire day. 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
6: Pitter-patter, let's get going.
1: Morning, Mr. Prime Minister. Good morning, Prime Minister Carney. That might be the response you get. Well, I'm a little surprised to read a column in the Toronto Star, of all places, that is, I think, very critical of Mark Carney. Now, I did two things. I read the article, and then I had AI just kind of encapsulate it for me, give me the point form. AI likes Mark Carney a lot more than maybe I do. Maybe my bias is showing when I read it. It gives a sort of a balanced take on this column. I don't think it showed him in a good light at all. Maybe in the way that sometimes jerks can actually get things done. Maybe if that's a good thing. But it's 2026. This management style, Mark Carney's management style, would not fly in any current corporate business environment. He comes across in this column, this article, like a real jerk. And I am not surprised. I watched him. You watched him too. You must have seen this. I know a lot of you didn't. So many people are enamored by him. Isn't he smart, Bill? Yeah, he seems a very smart guy. He just doesn't seem like a very nice guy. But no, he's the man who can handle it. He seems to have an edge and talks down to everyone except Donald Trump. And then he kind of, every time they've been in person, he kind of bows to him a little bit. And that's often the way with bullies. When they meet a bigger bully, they back down. That's how it comes across to me. Listen, the headline is, he yells. That's the headline of this column. He yells. He yells at people. And there's already, I'm not going to call it a revolt, but there's already some grumbling in the Liberal backbenches. Remember that letter that the CBC decided, unlike the Toronto Star, who maybe is taking a little shot at Mark Carney with one column, the CBC, they're still all in on Carney. A group of Liberal MPs who are concerned about the environment wrote a letter of concern to the Prime Minister. They signed it. The CBC got their hands on it. They decided not to release the names. You know, and what can only be seen as helping to cover up a scandal. You can bet that if this was going on in Pierre Poilievre's party, there'd be endless articles and conversations in talk radio and elsewhere about all the pundits be on TV tonight saying the party's falling apart. But 14, that's not a small number, write a letter concerned about a fundamental tenet of Liberal policy over the last couple of decades, the environment. And it was a one-day story. Because we don't know the names of the backbench MPs to follow up with. We can't ask them the questions. We know that their highest profile environmentalist walked away from politics. That's not nothing. There's something going on in the backbenches, and it's not positive. And this column talks about how demanding he is, results-driven, pushes his MPs and staff to stay tightly focused on his priorities. Those are good things. But how does he do that? Some Liberal MPs describe him as bristling at his tone and leadership approach. They feel sidelined. He's a micromanager. And as someone suggested, he yells. He doesn't like what he wants to hear. Some Liberal backbench MPs, according to this, have been trying to reach out to him, and he sees it as a complaint. I don't want to hear complaints. I just want results. Well, a good manager, remember, this is not a dictatorship. You are the leader of a party that got elected. They all got elected, too, to represent their constituents. Their complaints come from the people who elected them. You need to listen, Prime Minister Carney, and not be dismissive. Of course, I've never met the man. I'm not in the room with him. But I've seen publicly those moments where he has an edge to him. Remember, you need to look inside yourself, Rosie. Remember those moments? We saw them on the campaign trail. And yet, some people I know, even people who voted conservative most of their lives, are still enamored by this guy. there's something going on, and I think it's only going to get worse. You can dismiss and push back the people who work for you as irrelevant long enough, but these are not people you hired. These are people, their constituents hired them to do a job. In the end, they will stand up, many of them. And the ones who don't, well, they're cowards, and now we know how they got in the Liberal Party in the first place. I just don't think he handles himself well publicly. I hear these glowing reviews of him from my friends and family members, and I just am not seeing it at all. Did you see this great moment a couple of days ago when I guess the public and the opposition party and people like me are complaining about being in a recession? So he's walking through the hallways. I presume this is on Parliament Hill. Walking through the hallways, and a reporter is asking about the recession. And he walks right up to the camera, and this is what happens. Listen for yourself.
2: Prime Minister, could you comment on the claims about a recession?
4: I think the...
2: And the economy? Sir?
1: He walked right up to the camera and said, it's his favorite word. I think that... And then he just had this look on his face like he suddenly had a stroke and blanked out. And then he just turned and walked away. I wish you could see it right now. Some of you may have. But that's what he did. He walked up, realized he didn't want to deal with the question, even after he started to answer it, and just walked away. It was the rudest thing. Listen again to this moment from the great Mark Carney.
2: Prime Minister, could you comment on the claims about a recession?
4: I think the...
2: And the economy? Sir?
1: Sir? What's happening? Can you imagine if Pierre Poilievre had done that? The endless coverage about how rude he is? I remember people talking for days because Stephen Harper walked his kid to school and shook his hand. You remember that? What kind of man shakes his hand? Well, my dad. I remember later in my dad's life when I knew he was dying of cancer, I made it a point of hugging him. He would just freeze, arms at his side. That generation, my dad was a handshake guy. How you doing, Dad? Well, shake my hand. And he was very uncomfortable. And I said, no, it's time to start hugging. I hug my son. Different generation. But remember that? Like, that was real. And meanwhile, our prime minister, that's how rudely he behaves to people. And it's barely being talked about. By the way, I mentioned this earlier, didn't have a chance to get to it, but I'm really enjoying that environmentalists are demanding to be heard by the Liberal government that has, for more than a decade, talked about the importance of the environment, and they've insulted Alberta to the point where there's a threat from some people that they just want to leave the country entirely. Well, guess what's happening? Some of the country's biggest environmental groups are now asking to, where do you guys stand on this? What happened? How do you just change directions like this? They were on Parliament Hill yesterday urging the Liberals to reverse course on what they're calling rollbacks of environmental policy. The Environmental Defense Executive Director, Tim Gray, says PM Carney is proposing the worst evisceration of environmental law in Canadian history.
5: Declaring federal economic zones as law-free areas, broadly undermining environmental rules, approving projects before impacts are studied, and setting aside species protection isn't building. It's destructive and it's dangerous.
1: Carney says his government is absolutely not throwing away environmental protections, talking about the new nature strategy and other things, but who's buying it? See, that's what happens. You can't be one thing, then suddenly to get elected be something else without people eventually calling for you to explain it. I'm enjoying it. It's been a pretty good week for someone like me who feels so alone sometimes and not seeing what everybody else is in love with. 9:15, it's the Morning Rush. Good morning. Airlines say the threat of jet fuel shortages is fading a little bit. What's going on with that? John Graddick, our aviation analyst, will explain that maybe he will be able to do a little summer travel after all, coming up as the Morning Rush continues.
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4: Clear skies this morning, sunshine into the afternoon, and a high of 31 for today, so well above seasonal. We'll feel closer to 32 with the Humidex. 14 is the low for tonight. We will see partly cloudy conditions. In the CTV Weather Center, I'm Melissa Lamb.
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1: Saying the threat of jet fuel shortage is fading. Summer travel, people need to travel. I've been hearing about flights being canceled. Last I checked, Strait of Hormuz, still pretty much shut down. What's happening with all that? John Graddick is our go-to guy, aviation analyst. Good morning, John.
2: Good morning, sir. How are you?
1: I'm all right. So what's solved the problem?
2: I don't know if the problem is really solved. That's the issue. I think that what we're seeing is a little pushback from the industry, from the airline industry, saying, come on over, the water's fine, buy your high fares and fly us to Europe, there's no problem. And I'm from Missouri on this one. I'm still thinking that there might still yet be a problem in terms of, summer peak around mid-June, late June, early July, that we may have some countries starting to feel the impact of a shortage of fuel. So this is marketing 101 on the part of the airlines to basically, instill confidence in potential buyers of trips to Europe to basically say, no, don't worry about it. There's nothing wrong with our with fuel.
1: Okay, so John, I'm trying to figure out how this makes sense. Why would you cancel flights as some airlines are doing and then market aggressively to get people to take the flights? The only conclusion I can come to is that there's an overcorrection going on, that people are so reluctant to travel that, we could handle that load and a little bit more. It's not going to be what it used to be, but it's so low right now. We have to try to encourage people. Don't give up on us.
2: Well, that's exactly what's happening. I think, look, the carriers have increased. Two things have happened. They've redeployed capacity from North America, where the markets have been pretty tight. People are very reticent to travel in North America, as we know. Fares have gone up about 10 or 15%. And so people are second-guessing their travel plans for domestic North America. So the carriers have redeployed that capacity on international services. Air Canada has gone up about 17% in terms of capacity on the North Atlantic compared to last summer. So their wishful thinking, really, is that, all that traffic would move from Canada to Europe. By the way, the fares have gone up about 35 to 40% because of the price of fuel.
1: People I know, at least, it's just anecdotal, but people were thinking that way. Look, I like to rent an RV and travel in the U.S. normally this time of year. I'm just not doing that for all those reasons we understand. And they were planning to go to Europe. And now they're saying, well, but the airfare, I think I'll just stay close to home.
2: Yeah, so the airlines are reacting to that. They're reacting to, the fares have gone up. There's pushback from the marketplace. The International Energy Association's forecast of a shortage of fuel that they made about a month ago, I'm not sure they're walking that back. But, they've kept a low profile. And the airlines have jumped in saying, oh, no, there's no problem with fuel. Oh, and by the way, if we do have to cancel your flight because of fuel, you'll get your money back. But we won't protect your trip. But to me, they're talking out of both sides of their mouths. They're saying, there isn't a problem. Come on in. The water's fine. Fly to Europe at, $1,500 one way between Ottawa and London. And then all of a sudden, we might have to cancel a flight or two because we haven't gotten the fuel. And, we'll give you your money back, but your trip's canceled.
1: Yeah, so they haven't tried to encourage you by dropping the price of a ticket.
2: Yeah, well, they're not doing that. They're not doing it this summer. They're hoping against hope that this will be a record summer for them in terms of revenues and profitability. Fares have gone up, traffic is seats of capacity have gone up, and they're hoping against hope that those seats will be filled. So that's what they're doing right now, is really aggressively telling the marketplace, "Come on in, the water's fine. There's no problem with fuel in Europe."
1: All right, that explains it. Now the headline makes sense. It actually doesn't make sense. It's just a spin. Thanks for your time, John.
2: It's a spin for sure. Have a good day.
1: An expensive spin. John Graddick, aviation analyst. It's the Morning Rush. Good morning. I'm Bill Carroll. Medical myth busting. We had a conversation earlier this morning. Melissa was here doing the weather very early on, and she was talking about how hot the kids are getting at school. And do they need electrolytes? So I'm going to ask Dr. Barry Dworkin about that coming up as the Morning Rush continues.
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11: Sunshine this morning into your afternoon with some very hot temperatures on the way.
10: A warning from Ottawa police about a high-risk offender with a history of violent sexual assaults now living in Ottawa. 46-year-old Christopher Relston is serving an indeterminate life sentence for 3 counts of sexual assault with a weapon and uttering threats. The incidents occurred in Toronto in 2002. He's serving the remainder of his sentence on day parole in this city, and police say he poses a significant risk to public safety, particularly to women. Relston is living in a community-based facility under structured supervision.
9: A transit hub in the heart of the city at the center of frequent safety concerns is set to get a makeover. OC Transpo says it's planning a series of improvements to the Rideau LRT station, including a new special constable office. Here's CTV's Caitlin Wilson with reaction from a transit rider.
12: For some, like Haley Gloss, safety is an ongoing concern.
13: Being like a young woman, like it's very much that you have to keep your eyes out for everything. And it's just not the experience you want to have when you're trying to just commute.
12: She says homelessness, drug use and overdoses have become more frequent. Now OC Transpo is planning a makeover of the downtown transit hub, including new signage, changes to security cameras and a dedicated office for OC Transpo special constables. The new office comes as OC Transpo expands its visible security presence across the system. In recent weeks, the transit agency launched a community visibility team made up of 5 special constables and a sergeant patrolling by foot, bike, and transit. For riders like Gloss, those changes can't come soon enough.
13: Even just like slowly increasing like a presence of security, it gives people a peace of mind.
9: Officials say the Rideau station refresh will take place over the coming weeks.
10: Ottawa police say one person is in custody following a brazen daytime shooting that sent a man to hospital with serious injuries Wednesday. Emergency crews were called to Prince Albert Street in the Overbrook neighborhood at around 1 p.m. yesterday. Paramedics worked to stabilize the victim at the scene before he was taken to hospital. CTV News speaking with a few people that were in the area at the time of the shooting.
14: It's kind of scary, especially happening so close to home. We heard a pop and we came out to see what was happening, and there's a gentleman just laying on the floor, and unfortunately, yeah, police responded pretty quickly, and it's just kind of scary.
15: Just shocked, to be honest. Like, just pulled up first to do a job, and don't see this every day.
10: Police have not yet released the age or name of the victim and suspect. Anyone with information is asked to contact them.
9: A local baseball team says they are stepping up to the plate to cover the cost of a basic necessity. The team has been paying for an accessible porta potty, one they believe the city should be paying for. CTV's Kimberly Fowler reports.
16: Tovet Park in Blackburn Hamlet has three baseball diamonds and two soccer pitches, but no city-funded public washroom. The Ottawa Patriots baseball team uses the park all summer long. Paul Villeneuve says the park can see up to 100 people during peak hours and on weekends throughout the season.
17: When we have out-of-town teams coming in, it's pretty embarrassing that when we go to their ballparks, the facilities are already there.
16: The baseball team has paid for a porta potty for the better part of a decade, and last season the city covered the cost. Now, because of what the city says is low usage, it has opted not to pay for it again this season. That leaves the team footing the bill for one. About $350 a month.
17: Our parents basically pay fees for the kids to play, so theoretically you have the taxpayers paying for the porta potty that I think the city should provide.
16: Right now, there's no plan for the city to do that. Kimberly Fowler, CTV News.
9: That's the latest from the CTV Newsroom. I'm Rosie Edda.
10: And I'm Willa Yellow. Now you're up to date.
11: Sunshine this morning, a mix of sun and cloud into the afternoon, and a high of 31 for today, so temperatures way above the norm. The UV index will be extremely high today, sitting at 9. Into your overnight, dropping down to 14 degrees, partly cloudy conditions. More sunshine tomorrow into your early morning and afternoon, mix of sun and cloud, a high of 27. We could then see some scattered showers into the evening. That continues into Saturday, where we could see some active weather in the form of thunderstorms, a high of 25 on Saturday. The sunshine is back on Sunday with a high of 26. It's time to say yes to more. 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
18: Taking a final look at the roads with Time Saver Traffic. Collision northbound on the 416 at Fallowfield continues to cause delays in that direction. Left lane impacted. Avoid it altogether this morning if you can. York Street closed at William Street for police operation. Avoid the area altogether right now. Eastbound on the 417. Traffic eased up a little bit. Still some volume between Bayshore and Woodruff. Heading west on the Queensway, some congestion around that Green Bank area. Construction continues around that Green Bank area in both directions along the Queensway. Avoid it altogether throughout the entire day. Get your car summer ready. 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With Time Saver Traffic, I'm Hunter Miller.
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1: Good morning, Doc.
30: Good morning, Bill.
1: Melissa and I were talking about days like today where the kids are running around in the schoolyards and they get really hot and you're worried about a lack of electrolytes. Not something that my parents ever worried about. In fact, we didn't even carry a bottle of water everywhere we went. It was back then. We just drank out of a fountain at school. Remember those days?
30: Yes, I do.
1: Is that still good enough, just tap water?
30: Yeah, there is no medical reason to provide electrolytes for children in hot weather because that's not the issue for children.

0: can't absorb as much heat as a larger child or adolescent or adult, and so they overheat. And the main way to avoid harm for children is you don't keep them out in this weather if it's extremely hot, because they can't dissipate the heat as effectively as adults do. We tend to have, I know I'm going a little bit long on this, but we tend to have four ways to lose heat. Three of them fail at around 21 to 22 degrees Celsius, and that's radiation of heat, conduction of heat, which means heat traveling through your body to the surface and wind blowing off the heat, and convection. Conduction is when your body absorbs the heat, and convection when the heat is blown off the surface of your body. Only evaporation works, which is the sweating over that temperature, but as the temperatures become greater, the gradient between the outside temperature and your body temperature becomes smaller, so it's harder to evaporate that water. So electrolytes, especially if you're giving it to children who do not need it, can become a serious issue, because they can develop what's called hypernatremia, which means elevated salt levels or sodium levels, and that's not good for them, because your kidneys do the job at regulating water and electrolytes. It's not necessary to give electrolytes to children, especially if you're not measuring it properly when giving it to them and just adding it to water. What's the dose that's being added? You actually could be doing more harm than good by doing that.
1: Is there a certain temperature then for everybody, kids and adults, where it's best not to do rigorous activity outside? Like today, we're going to be over 30 degrees. If I'm going to golf, I'm going to take the cart. I like to walk. I haven't taken a cart all season yet. Haven't been able to play that many games because of the weather. But to me, once I get up to that near 30, I'm not going to walk 9 or 18 holes. I'm just not going to do it.
0: Yeah, it's always on the basis of exposure. You know, if it's very hot outside and humid, so again, you don't have the ability to evaporate. If you've got 80, 90% humidity out there and you're trying to evaporate water from the surface of your skin and there's tons of water around you already in the air, it's going to be difficult to dissipate that heat. So it's all about time of exposure. So if you're going out for an hour, probably not going to do any harm to you. But if you're going to be exercising vigorously for that hour, you're likely going to lose about a liter or two of water, and that's where you can become dehydrated. As an adult, for children, again, not the same thing. And also it depends on the medical issues you may have. If you're on medications like diuretics to promote water loss because you're controlling blood pressure, if you have other heart conditions or lung conditions that make it more difficult for your heart and lungs to adapt to the exertion and the heat and dissipating the heat, all of that plays a role. So the bottom line, though, is that if it's very hot outside in general, 30 degrees today is a great example, pretty hot outside, you probably want to pace yourself and pay attention to the fact that if you're sweating a lot, if you're feeling faint, if you're feeling dizzy, probably not a good thing to stay out there. That's the bottom line to all of that.
1: Well, we'll do that antibiotic tomorrow. How about that?
0: Yeah, we'll do the antibiotic tomorrow. Sure.
1: Yeah. You're not going anywhere. I'm not going anywhere, presumably. So
0: no.
1: That's what we'll do. Good to talk to you.
0: Thanks, Bill.
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3: Sunny and hot into your afternoon, a high of 31 degrees later on today. Overnight, partly cloudy conditions, dropping to 14. In the CTV Weather Center, I'm Melissa Lamb.
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1: One final thought here on the nature of politics and how it blinds us sometimes to actually making changes that work for people. There's a story floating around this morning that less than 50% of drivers are following the speed limit at locations in Ottawa that used to have photo radar cameras. Anyone surprised by that? Not entirely. Although I could look at the stats and say, I'm not overly concerned. I'll give you just off the top here. Longfields Drive, October 2025, 91% compliance. By May this year, down to 50%. But the average speed recorded in April 2026 was 45 kilometers an hour. By May, it was 39. People are doing 39 in a school zone. I'm not overly concerned. Because the first thing I want to say about this is that the danger of school zones that required these photo radar cameras everywhere is so unbelievably overblown. Of course, we need to be slow. We shouldn't be driving 80 kilometers an hour. But you know what I never see around a school zone? Children. I see them get out of the car at the sidewalk and walk to school. This is not 1965. There aren't kids walking, crowding down the sidewalks. That was my experience walking to school. We're all walking in a row and hey, my next door neighbor's coming out of the house too. We'll walk together today. And oh, let's wait at the intersection for little Johnny. Johnny will catch up. He lives just down the street. We all walk together. Then we got a little bit older. Ooh, I'm taking my bike today, riding my little bike along the sidewalk. My little banana seat, my monkey handlebars, just pedaling along. Elmer the safety elephant. I'm going to get my sticker today for my... That's not what happens today in schools. This was just a money grab. The danger is grossly exaggerated. And now without the cameras in place, the average speed in May was only 39 kilometers an hour. I'd say we're doing pretty well. But more than that, you got to ask yourself, why do we have these stats? Is the city of Ottawa concerned about making our kids and our roads safer? Or are they just trying to prove Doug Ford wrong? Is that what's going on? Seriously, why are they spending one penny on this? There's a plan in place. The money is supposed to be coming. If it doesn't come, I'll be the first to complain about it. But we're supposed to be putting in speed bumps and bigger signs and all of those things. Meanwhile, we send people out to keep track of every car. We have the time, the resources, the people, the money to do that. Instead of sending out there with a radar gun, instead of sending them out there to take notes and compile statistics, give them some asphalt and a shovel and have them build speed bumps. Seriously. Some kid gets hit by a car. We go, well, at least we were out there. We recorded it. We have the stats on it. Come on. Stop playing politics and think about making our roads safer. And maybe admit that the problem is not that bad. Average speed, 39 kilometers an hour. Some of them are worse, by the way, but Bayshore Drive, May, average speed, 43 kilometers an hour. Not really the end of the world. And it varies from time to time and depending on seasons and a lot of other things. But the good news is, though, your children may not be safer, but we're keeping track. It's the Morning Rush. Have a great day, everybody. Bye-bye.
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9: Good morning. I'm Connor Ray. Mostly cloudy skies right now, 21 degrees. Your full forecast coming up. First, your top stories. Looking at former photo radar locations across Ottawa, data shows most drivers are traveling faster than the speed limit. The City of Ottawa has been collecting numbers from the areas of the eight original speed cameras, and in May, those in compliance with the posted speed limit were less than 50% on average. The Ontario government passed legislation to ban automated speed enforcement cameras across the province in November 2025, and since, in areas like Meadowlands Drive, speed compliance went from 90% with the cameras on to as low as 26% in March of this year with no cameras. The City of Ottawa will be installing traffic calming measures and signage at all locations where speed cams used to be, including speed humps and cushions. Stats month by month are available on the CTV News Ottawa website. One city councillor wants to know why O-Train stations keep seeing issues with their elevators. Marty Carr putting in an inquiry showing hundreds of incidents where elevators were out of order over the last 18 months. On CFRA's The Morning Rush, Councillor Carr explains why she looked into the issue.
10: We get all kinds of complaints, but I started to notice just in my own that there was always, you know, this added thing, and the elevator didn't work, and the elevator didn't work, and the elevator was out of order. And as the liaison to the Accessibility Advisory Committee, it prompted me to put in that inquiry to staff.
9: The full report has not been released, but the numbers show 435 incidents of elevator outages, mostly along Line 1. The breakdown station by station is available on our website. Continued contempt at the checkout aisle at Canadian grocery stores. Despite overall inflation remaining relatively subdued, April numbers show food purchasing rose 3.5% year over year. Meat remains one of the biggest contributors to food inflation. Statistics Canada said beef strip loin cuts saw the largest increase over the last year, jumping more than $9.60. Additionally, coffee continues to rank among the fastest rising grocery items, jumping more than 20% compared to last year. And produce also taking a hit. StatsCan says that's up nearly 8% year over year. Canada Post is reminding rural homeowners in Ottawa to check the height of their mailbox to ensure that it complies with rural guidelines. Some residents in Manitic posted on social media they received a notice saying the height of their mailbox does not meet their requirements. Per the guidelines, the bottom of the mailbox should be at least 100 centimeters above the ground. Canada Post says it is the owner's responsibility to maintain their rural mailbox to ensure that it meets criteria that's set by the Crown Corporation. Issues with the mailboxes in Manitic specifically have now been resolved. And a new study released today by the Canadian Climate Institute suggests the government's energy deal with Alberta will do little to reduce Canada's emissions. The analysis also says the minimal benefits from the Alberta Memorandum of Understanding are not enough to offset the prospect of increased oil production. Lisa Laporte has more there.
8: Prime Minister Mark Carney and Alberta Premier Danielle Smith signed off on a deal last month on the province's industrial carbon price. They committed to bring Alberta's market price for carbon credits to $130 per ton by 2040. The study says the system isn't designed to get market prices to that floor.
9: The study also suggests there is likely to be an oversupply of lower cost credits after 2030. That's because producers can easily outperform their emissions benchmarks until then and build up a credit stockpile. It's a new way to join the conversation. Have your say with the CFRA talkback button on the iHeartRadio app. Melissa Lamb has the forecast from the CTV Weather Center.
11: Hot and sunny into your day ahead. A mix of sun and cloud for us today and a high of 31. Not a lot of humidity in the forecast. We'll feel closer to 32 with that humidex. UV index very high today, sitting at 9. Overnight dropping to 14, partly cloudy conditions. Tomorrow the sunshine is back, so is the heat. A high of 27 into the afternoon. Mix of sun and cloud. Cloudier into the evening hours. We could see some scattered showers into the evening overnight. Into your day on Saturday, a bit of a cloudier day, still some sunshine. We could see some scattered showers with a high of 23. Sunday, similar day, mix of sun and cloud, chance of those showers, a high of 26. It's time to say yes to more. 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
1: Good morning, 10:07 on a Thursday morning. Chris Holsky subbing in for Patricia Bull for the next couple of days. Hope you're having a good one. I'm having a great one, frankly. I got up a little bit extra early to go out for a run, close to an hour earlier than I typically do. I was out the door at about 6:30. Now, I did have some extra nerves, because the last time that I ran that early in the morning just happens to be the last time that I was attacked by a Canada goose while out on one of the trails. And I got to tell you, I was a bit nervous about that this morning when I was coming by. Well, this is that time of year. This is that time of year when I think we're at the highest risk of that happening, because they have the goslings out. We're in that last week before the goslings start to turn ugly, and then suddenly they're full size. I digress. Last year, I went around a blind corner. A goose got very upset about me getting too close to its goslings, and it took off. It went right for me, and I turned around. I could feel the sensation of its flippers getting close, you know, that human instinct that you have without actual contact. But I was okay. Today, I was worried about it twice. They were crossing across a trail, but thank goodness, I just had perfect timing in both occasions. On my way out, on my way back, same area, same geese, still crossing. There was an e-bike that came along that worked practically as a lead blocker on my way out, and then a conventional bicycle that worked as a lead blocker on the way back. So if that bike's darting through there as a distraction, it's the fullback to my running back. I just slide right through. No goose is the wiser of me being there. Man, I was actually running with music. Well, I run with music all the time. Today, though, listening to Rush's Subdivisions during the synth solo, the second synth solo that Geddy Lee is playing on that. I'm actually going by one of our city's many beautiful beaches at that time. And just the sensation of hearing that, just the warmth of the pre-20 degree temperature as we're on our way to about 30 degrees today. It's just one of those moments where everything feels great, and it made me feel wonderful about my city. It made me feel wonderful about our country at the same time. I don't think I'm the happiest person in Ottawa. The happiest person actually was one of the people that was behind me as I was on my way into work today. I'm stopped at a stoplight. I'm looking in my rearview mirror, and there's a woman who's driving a minivan, and she is just super into whatever music she's listening to. Full dance routine. I am going to caution this individual if they happen to be listening. This did happen, by the way, on Heron. So if you were on Heron and you were dancing at a stoplight behind another car today, I saw you. I think it's awesome that you did that. I would still caution that just perhaps if part of the dance routine involves shooting up double birds, that you may not want to do that in traffic. Now, I figured out very quickly what was going on. Someone else might not figure out what's going on and may take personal offense. Let's get into our top three.
2: Patricia's top three.
3: Patricia's top three. Before noon.
2: Story one.
1: The federal government is on the cusp of revealing its AI strategy. It is happening at 10:45, but ctvnews.ca already has the details. The strategy sets several specific goals, such as creating up to 90,000 AI-related jobs and work opportunities for young Canadians by 2031, helping to create up to 250,000 new jobs through AI adoption by 2031, boosting AI among businesses from 12% today to 60%, by 2034, building a world-leading supercomputer to boost sovereign infrastructure by 2031, and providing all Canadians with access to free AI literacy training. This would be down the road. Personally, I am giving this a big, fat F. I am not surprised by any of this, given past remarks by the Carney Liberals. Most of what we have heard from them has been a focus on Canadian independence when it comes to the artificial intelligence sector. I'll grant to them, digital sovereignty is important, but it is so far down the list of concerns we should have about AI. If the first thing we hear deals with matters of AI development instead of regulation, safety barriers, or if development is put on a faster timeline than in the opinion of many, the federal liberals are simply failing Canadians. This is not just a concern about how AI might impact the labor market. We have heard worries from public servants that they might be replaced by AI. There are private sector worries about this, of course. But I think I would put that closer to the bottom of the top five. Here's what I wanted to see in a Canadian AI strategy in order of urgency. Number one, with a bullet, the environment. AI data centers consume an enormous amount of water, and breaking news. Actually, can we get the breaking news? Thank you. Breaking news. Humans need water to live. Thank you. Number two, human harm. Early studies suggest prolonged use of AI might be making humans dumber. It could be numbing their ability to think critically. AI literacy is important. Is that really being treated as a top priority here? I'm not so certain. Number three, mental health. There are worries about how AI may cause conditions to develop or worsen, in some cases with potentially catastrophic results, not just for the user, but for those around them. Number four, I think on my list of priorities, we finally get to the economic side. This is still important. Hey, hundreds of thousands of jobs you're promising, that's nice, but what about the other economic factors in play, not just by 2031, not just by 2034, but right now? There are new barriers to technology access because of a RAM shortage caused by the AI craze. Have you seen how the prices of computers are going way up? How about circuit breakers to prevent another tech bubble burst? You may have seen the news last night that Elon Musk is seeking double estimated valuations for a SpaceX IPO to make himself the first trillionaire. That seems, without risk. Will we see a stock market repeat of what happened during the dot-com craze that affected Ottawa businesses? And finally, number five, we do get to Canadian sovereignty when it comes to AI development and adoption policy. All of this, remember, for a technology innovation that has been booed soundly at multiple convocation ceremonies across North America. Hey, AI has positive benefits. We have discussed some of them on this very show. The impact that it's had on traffic flow in some Canadian cities who have used it to regulate traffic lights. There have been positive benefits, but I'm also pretty sure AI, a lot of people hate it. And I don't think the federal government is responding to the biggest concerns people have about it with the strategy today. Maybe something more will come when we actually hear from them in half an hour's time.
2: Story two.
1: Passengers riding on the O train were met with hundreds of elevator outages at stations over an 18-month period, according to new data released by OC Transpo. City staff provided the data in response to an inquiry by Councillor Marty Carr, who asked staff to indicate how many times elevators on lines 1, 2, and 4 have been out of service and why. The data was released in advance of next week's Transit Committee meeting. OC Transpo says it implements a shuttle system for passengers who cannot take the stairs when there are service interruptions. Bill Carroll, speaking with City Councillor Marty Carr about the issue on CFRA's The Morning Rush. He was caught off guard by the data after inquiring about it.
4: I was really surprised when I got the answer back, just how prevalent these are. And also, some unanswered questions about why we haven't better been tracking this data previously. Like in part of it, they talk about for line one, how it's new data that RTM is now giving us. They just started giving us at the beginning of this year. We've had line one since 2019, so I've got lots of questions I'll be asking next week.
1: The most common causes of outages on line one, debris and salt, drive equipment failures, door component issues, car component problems, and hydraulics. Blair Station has had a particular problem, 58 unplanned outages during the reporting period. Carr says Blair Station is being prioritized.
4: I do give priority to try and fix it right away, and that situation is being corrected, and that was outlined in the memo. Like, they're going to be putting two elevators in so that it's up to AODA standards, but still, it has been out a lot. So it has been causing inconveniences to people, and, it's not just people with mobility issues and people with strollers or, carts or whatever the case may be. There are people that, suffer in crowds and don't want to be on the crowded stairs or the escalator and feel more comfortable in an elevator.
1: As far as data for the other stations go, you can find that at ctvnews.ca/Ottawa. I actually found reading the article to be quite elevating.
2: Story three.
1: As the Professional Women's Hockey League continues to expand, the Ottawa Charge will again be losing some of their players before puck drop next season. We had a significant development last night. We learned the three players, just three. My God. The three players that the Ottawa Charge will be protecting through the course of this process, which begins to get underway tomorrow. It is so convoluted. I don't want to go through step by step. Bottom line, the Charge could lose up to four players through expansion to San Jose, Hamilton, Las Vegas, and Detroit. The three players they picked, I think they made the right call. When it comes to popularity, how vital they are, number one, the list has to start with the goaltender, Gwyneth Phillips. I mean, she's been their playoff MVP the last 2 years. She's the reason I think they got to the Walter Cup final both years, primarily. Of course, other players played a role. One of them, Rebecca Leslie, Ottawa native. That's an automatic inclusion. Number three, defensewoman, Rania Savolainen. That had to be a tough call between her and Rory Gilday. I can't believe they might lose Rory Gilday during the course of this one. I think that the Charge made the right call because they went young with their selections. But the pending potential pain of losing Emily Clark, of losing Jocelyn the Rock, of losing Gabby Hughes, of losing their captain, nominated for top woman in the PWHL, top forward, Brianne Jenner. I'm worried that we could be looking at the second straight year that Ottawa ends up being hurt the most by expansion of the PWHL. Our fans keep showing up. Given that, I've brought this up before, my questions about the PWHL having one owner, every team in the league underneath one ownership. I am worried that they may look at our market and think, hey, Ottawa fans will keep coming up so we can do whatever we want to them every year. That's a serious worry. But we will see what happens in the coming days. It was really bad, I thought, last year. They still got to a Walter Cup final. I'll tell you one person who's not protected, or one person who is not vulnerable to this draft, is head coach Carla McLeod. And I think that's still the most important piece they have with the team. What a great job she did last year with a bunch of young players. It is 10:20. Coming up in a moment, our continuing preview of the CHEO Telethon broadcast, which is happening this Saturday on CTV Ottawa, continues as we talk about Roger Neilson Children's Hospice. Bit of a hockey tie there. It is 10:20. I'm Chris Holsky from Patricia Bull, CFRA's Ottawa at Work on the iHeartRadio app.
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5: Sunny and hot into your afternoon, a high of 31 degrees later on today. Overnight, partly cloudy conditions dropping to 14. 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
1: Good morning. I'm Chris Holsky for Patricia Bull. Between now and June 6th, learn the millions of ways CHEO helps the children and youth of our community, from providing excellent care to conducting globally impactful research. That excellent care comes in many forms, and the Roger Neilson Children's Hospice is marking its 20th anniversary this year. Joining us now, the manager of partnerships and volunteer services for Roger Neilson Children's Hospice, pleased to be joined by Bruno Perrier. Good morning, Bruno.
2: Good morning, Chris. Great to meet you.
1: Yeah, it's nice to speak with you, and I'm honored to be speaking with so many people during the course of this week that we get an opportunity to meet who provide just and are involved with such a vital part of our community. Bruno, what led to you working at Roger Neilson Children's Hospice?
2: To be quite honest with you, it wasn't necessarily expected. So about 12 years ago, I was asked to support for a year, just for a year. So I said, of course, I'll go. By the end of that year, I spoke with the executive director or CEO, executive director at the time, now CEO, Megan Wright, about, you know, I said, yeah, I just believe so much in what RNCH does, and just experiencing the joy of being there. So if something comes up, please let me know. And shortly after, the position that I'm currently in became available. So I joined the team on a permanent basis, and it's been an incredible experience for the past 12 plus years.
1: Well, let's talk about the hospice. Many people hear that word and they think of it as a place of end of life care. Mm-hmm. But the Roger Neilson Children's Hospice, it does so much to help bring life and joy to so many families. Can you talk about the programs which are being offered and give us an idea of what a day, what the experience is like on a given day working there?
2: Yeah, so you're quite right that for most people, when we talk about working or volunteering, we have a strong volunteer team in a hospice setting for children. They first think how sad it must be. And of course, there are sad moments. For the most part, it's a place of pure joy and laughter. We really, our services really focus on enriching the quality of life, no matter how short that might be. We work with children as young as newborns. And really, when children come to Roger Neilson Children's Hospice, they're welcomed into a home-like setting where they receive a variety of different care, whether it's respite care to give families a bit of a break, whether it's symptom management when children are not feeling good or maybe experiencing some symptoms, they'll come and we'll help them with their symptoms, or whether it is end of life care. We do provide families that support so that they can be in a warm, comforting, supportive environment to spend those last few moments as a family, supported and surrounded by the people that matters to them the most. So strong aspect of legacy building and memory making, because every life is so important, we want to make sure that every life matters. So that legacy piece is really important. Another significant part of our program is grief support. So after a child dies, we know that families still need us on their journey, and we have extensive grief support services for families so that they can, feel supported on that journey. More recently, in the past year and a half, we've expanded our grief services for all young grievers. So any griever, any young person that is grieving the death of someone significant to them, will be able to come to RNCH to receive specialized grief support, free of charge, of course, to families.
1: What is that grief support like? What form does it take?
2: It's primarily what research shows is that grief support for children is most effective in a group setting, and it's not this conventional group where kids are sitting around a table. It's very much play-based and therapeutic-based. by our psychosocial care team. And one of the reasons why that is so important to provide care as a group is that children don't feel alone. They're surrounded by other young people who have a similar experience as theirs. So they build a sense of community and understanding. And of course, we will also have individual support. The other aspect that we are now offering for the second summer is a Young Grievers camp. So Young Grievers get to go away for a weekend with our team, have an awesome camp experience while receiving support and taking part in activities that are more specific to their grief. Again, it just normalizes life for them in a kind of camp setting, but also being surrounded by professionals and being surrounded by other young people who have a similar experience as theirs. And again, that is free of charge for kids and family. The experience last year was incredible. The kids came back all smiles, feeling incredibly supported. And it was a very meaningful experience for our team as well, both staff and volunteers.
1: Bruno, I only have about a minute left. Why is donor support and the partnership between the Roger Neilson Children's Hospice, CHEO, and the CHEO Foundation so important to this model of care?
2: Well, all the services I've described to date, about 50% of our funding comes from government funding. The other 50%, so whether that's camp, whether that's a variety of the equipment we need and rely on, that 50% is funded by the community, by donors, by fundraisers. So that's why it is so critical. And we are so fortunate to have support from our community. In our 20 years of existence, they've always shown so much compassion and generosity, which has helped us do what we do and continue to grow to meet the growing needs of our kids and families that need us the most.
1: Bruno, thank you so much for joining us today. It's been very nice speaking with you.
2: It's been great chatting with you as well, Chris. Thank you.
1: That was Bruno Perrier, the Manager of Partnerships and Volunteer Services at Roger Neilson Children's Hospice. Make your gift at chiotelethon.com. 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Proudly supported by CTV and News Talk 580, CFRA, the CHEO Telethon. It is 10:31 coming up in a moment. The Five Eyes are warning countries. China is using online job sites in spy operations. We are going to learn more about that next. I'm Chris Holsky, and for Patricia Bull, news is next.
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3: Good morning. I'm Connor Ray. Mostly cloudy skies right now, 22 degrees. Your full forecast coming up. First, your top stories. Home sales in Ottawa were down more than 10% in May compared to a year ago, the fifth straight month with lower home purchases in 2026. The Ottawa Real Estate Board says around 1,600 homes and condominiums were sold in the capital last month, down from around 1,800 sold in May last year. The board says the slower sales are becoming a theme thus far in 2026, even as the market remains active. The average sale price for homes in Ottawa was around $721,000 last month, 0.9% below sale prices in May 2025. Street racers stopped before the finish line on Baseline Road. Ottawa police hit the brakes on two vehicles traveling 125 kilometers per hour in the West End last weekend, police say. Officers saw the cars flying by Arundale Drive around 2 a.m. Sunday. They were clocked at more than double the speed limit. Both drivers had their licenses suspended and vehicles impounded for 14 days. Police say street racing puts everyone at risk. And a CF-18 Hornet will help kick off a new Ottawa red-black season this weekend. The Canadian Armed Forces says the fighter jet from Three Wing Bagotville will fly over TD Place before kickoff at 7 p.m. against the Edmonton Elk. The flyby will mark the 2026 home opener for Ottawa, as well as Military Appreciation Day. The Red Blacks events also include pregame happy hour, live entertainment, and fireworks after the game. Sign up now for our morning and evening CTV News Ottawa newsletters. 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Melissa Lambs in the CTV Weather Center for us.
4: Hot and sunny into your day ahead. A mix of sun and cloud for us today and a high of 31. Not a lot of humidity in the forecast. We'll feel closer to 32 with that humidex. UV index very high today, sitting at 9. Overnight dropping to 14. Partly cloudy conditions. Tomorrow the sunshine is back. So is the heat. A high of 27 into the afternoon. Mix of sun and cloud. Cloudier into the evening hours. We could see some scattered showers into the evening overnight. Into your day on Saturday, a bit of a cloudier day. Still some sunshine. We could see some scattered showers with a high of 25. Sunday, similar day, mix of sun and cloud, chance of those showers, a high of 26. In the CTV Weather Center, I'm Melissa Lamb.
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1: Chris Holsky in for Patricia Bull. In a rare joint warning, Canada and other Five Eyes intelligence sharing countries say China is using professional networking sites for spying purposes. We're going to be learning more about this right now as I do a little bit of professional networking right this second because we're heading over to our national bureau with CTV's Jeremy Sharon. Good morning, Jeremy.
2: Good morning, Chris. How are you?
1: I'm good. How are you today?
2: Good.
1: Jeremy, Five Eyes intelligence sharing countries, including CSIS here in Canada, warning about China targeting government and military personnel by these means. They're trying to access classified or privileged information. How are they doing this? What do we know so far?
2: Yeah, so this is a rare warning from the Five Eyes group, and that's, you know, Canada, the US, UK, Australia, and New Zealand. Specifically, we're talking about the intelligence agencies from all five of those countries. Warning that China is using what they're calling aggressive online recruitment strategies, using platforms that cater to business, that cater to people looking for jobs. Think of LinkedIn, think of Indeed, Upwork is another one they're using. And they're posting fake job postings and targeting specifically current or former government or military people who could have access to classified or privileged information. They're specifically trying to gain access to classified information by attracting these people to apply to these jobs and then trying to somehow extract information from them. Now, of course, their main goal, Chris, is to get, you know, classified or privileged information, anything that might be sensitive, that is, you know, related to politics, to national security, to the military, anything that can help them gain any kind of strategic advantage whatsoever, is what the spies are looking for. But CSIS also warning, along with these other groups, that even non-classified information can be helpful to spies when building kind of a wider case and looking at the bigger picture of things. Even information that is completely unclassified can help kind of corroborate or amplify other information that they've already gathered. So they're kind of emphasizing that any information they're able to gather really is not a good thing.
1: Now, this is, of course, happening at a politically sensitive time. Well, when are we ever not in a politically sensitive time, quite frankly? Right now, our federal government trying to reset the relationship with China. Prime Minister Carney, Foreign Affairs Minister Anita Annan, met with China's foreign minister last week, right here in Ottawa. How might this warning impact Canada's relationship and its renewed attempt at diplomatic ties with China?
2: Yeah, I think it certainly underscores the challenges that this government will continue to face moving forward in trying to pursue this renewed relationship with China. Experts on Canada-China relations are warning that, you know, or at least highlighting that this is a perfect example of why we cannot be naive and why we have to be very careful in building a relationship with China. As you've touched on, you know, the foreign minister was just here. We have this new deal that's going to allow up to 50,000 Chinese EVs into the Canadian market. Canada is looking to bolster its trade ties with what is the second largest economy in the world at a time when they are, you know, in a trade war with the U.S. And so they're looking to diversify, understandably. But doing so with China presents serious challenges. CSIS has in the past warned about foreign interference. And so we already know that there are, you know, significant differences between the two countries when it comes to, you know, values and China's human rights record. But put that aside even, and you look at the security concerns, this is an exact example, a precise example, Chris, of what experts have warned about in trying to strike a balance here. Canada has to be very aware of this, has to be very mindful of it and stay on top of it while at the same time, you know, building this relationship. So it is a tight, you know, balancing act. They're trying to walk a tight line here, and it will be difficult. And experts are warning that, you know, this is something that will continue as this relationship goes on.
1: Thank you so much, Jeremy.
2: Of course, anytime, Chris.
1: That was CTV's Jeremy Sharon from the National Newsroom. It is 10:41. I've actually been dabbling a bit into some spycraft myself over the course of the past week. And by that, I mean, I played the brand new video game at 007 First Light. There did not seem to be any missions for MI6 during the course of that game where you were sitting on a computer and monitoring LinkedIn activity. It seemed a bit more exciting than that. But still, of course, some of the vital work that's being done, the way that when you think of the way that foreign intelligence works and operates, it's not like very much like a James Bond film a lot of the time. Coming up on at 10:42 in 3 minutes, the federal government is going to be formally unwrapping its AI strategy, and CTVnews.ca already has the details on this. It is set to create up to 90. Here's what the specific goals are, I should say, when it comes to Canada's AI strategy. Number one, creating up to 90,000 AI-related jobs and work opportunities for young Canadians by 2031, helping to create up to 250,000 new jobs through AI adoption by 2031, boosting AI among businesses from 12% today to 60% by 2034, building a world-leading supercomputer to boost sovereign infrastructure by 2031, and providing all Canadians with access to free AI literacy training during some part of that timeline. I'd love to hear where you weigh in or where you stand on the use of AI and our priorities, our government's priorities when it comes to adopting it. I think number one, personally, has to deal with safeguards. I am less concerned about Canadian

0: AI and what you think our government should be doing to try to protect Canadians, both from an economic standpoint and from a personal standpoint, then an environmental standpoint when it comes to everything involved in this currently at the moment. Coming up in a moment, history just keeps repeating itself. We learned yesterday that a famous former brand, well, actually, technically, I if I'm being honest, this brand has never fully, completely gone away. We've seen it, man, we've seen it fade away how many times now? I think three times. Used to be a very popular retailer in all of Canada. It recently attempted yet another relaunch under new ownership, and apparently there are plans to bring this store back to Ottawa. We're going to be talking with retail analyst Bruce Winder about the return yet again of Zellers. That is next on Ottawa at Work. I'm Chris Holsky and from Patricia Bull on the iHeartRadio app.
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2: Sunny and hot into your afternoon, a high of 31 degrees later on today. Overnight, partly cloudy conditions dropping to 14. In the CTV Weather Center, I'm Melissa Lane.
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1: Chris Holsky and Patricia Bull, it is 10:50. Zeddy, Club Zed Points, a restaurant that serves a hot turkey sandwich where the lowest price is the law, guaranteed. The Martha Stewart brand. I am certain that I'm hitting somebody in the nostalgia feels by saying all of these things. That was latter era, that Martha Stewart partnership. But my goodness, here we go again. They keep bringing it back. Zellers. It's not gone. It was relaunched after Les Ailes de la Mode purchased the Zellers trademarks from HBC as it was falling apart last year. A store relaunched in Edmonton. I don't know how business is going out there specifically, but I guess the owners are feeling encouraged enough that they want to give this a try in Ontario yet again. Negotiations, according to Les Ailes de la Mode. The people running Zellers at the moment. Five places in Ontario could get Zellers stores back. And one of them, we don't know where, though obviously I believe there are several places where it could happen. If you're thinking of certain malls in the city where there might be an empty storefront, there might be a place for Zellers in Ottawa again. But will it return to the hearts of consumers on a permanent basis? That's the big question. We have, my goodness, we have seen this happen over and over and over again. He has watched his fair share of attempted Zellers relaunches in multiple forms. Retail analyst and media commenter Bruce Winder is joining us right now. Good morning, Bruce.
2: Hey, good morning. Thanks for having me on.
1: The lowest price is the law, guaranteed. All these old trademarks. Zellers keeps coming back. Why do we keep seeing this name, or at least an attempted relaunch around Zellers, time and time again?
2: Yeah, it's an interesting story. I mean, Zellers is almost 100 years old. It started in 1928, and for a while there, it was an absolute powerhouse as a discounter, you know, not unlike a Walmart or something. And then they closed down. They were sold to Target.
1: I think we may have just lost Bruce there. Can we try to get him back?
2: Can you hear me again?
1: Okay, now we got you back, Bruce. Yeah, okay.
2: Oh, sorry about that.
1: It's like you mentioned selling. Yeah, you left off with the selling space to Target.
2: Yeah, and then you know what happened is the Bay had some issues and they tried to reinvigorate it within Bay stores and that didn't work too well. And then, you know, everything went under and then this company bought it, you know. I think the common denominator, Canadians still have a craving for value, right? For good products at great prices.
1: One issue, though, that I think that we've had, because we've seen multiple relaunch attempts of this, and I'm hearkening back to the first time where there was a limited relaunch of a few Zellers locations when HBC still had the brand. Yeah. There were attempts in some cities to create something that was fairly close to a Winners-like experience. But I'm wondering, because people have certain expectations from that store from the 1980s and the 1990s, when they walk into something that someone else has attempted and they don't see something that's exactly the same. Is it possible that we're seeing consumers get lured back in and then immediately pushed back away because it's not exactly what they've expected?
2: Yeah, that's definitely a risk. You know, one of the issues with Zellers 2.0 when it was in the Bay is, you know, the locations of the Bay are not necessarily conducive to the best locations where the Zellers customer is, right? And the other thing that's interesting now is supposedly the Zellers 2.0 in Edmonton, a core company, has done really well. They're a private company, so, you know, we don't know numbers, right? But it leads me to think that there could be something here. The question is, how big could this be? And it has to be more than just nostalgia. Nostalgia is fun to talk about, but for them to continue on and make money, it has to be better than that. It has to be value and relevance to Canadian consumers.
1: I was actually a bit surprised when Canadian Tire, and we had a conversation about this back when it happened, and there were initial reports that Zellers was actually part of all of the HBC material that Canadian Tire acquired, but that turned out not to be true. I thought that potentially there might have been a future for Zellers within the Canadian Tire brand, especially since we were seeing a bigger Buy Canadian craze. I'm not sure if that Buy Canadian craze is still there at the moment as it was, say, in the earliest months of the Trump administration or the second Trump administration, but could that still be enough to try to potentially give them a bit of a boost?
2: That could be. I mean, there is still some sentiment out there to buy Canadian. That still exists. Is it as big as it was, you know, a year ago? Probably not. But basically, you know, it's good, but it's not enough, right? These are all good things. It's more like the icing on the cake. They still have to create an offering that has great products at great prices that really addresses, you know, maybe Canada's affordability issue. You know, obviously it's just a few stores, but consumers need to feel like there's great value there, good shopping experience. It has to be more than nostalgia. It has to be more than just the Canadiana feel.
1: When it comes to brick and mortar repeatedly, and we've seen attempts by this from certain brands to try to compete with Walmart and trying to get some inroads against Walmart Canada, it just hasn't been happening very much here.
2: Yeah, it's really difficult to compete against the behemoths like the Walmarts, right? You know, their scale is so big. They do hundreds of billions of dollars a year. You really have to find a way to differentiate yourself, and that's hard to do. You know, and that's one of the challenges that this Zellers 3.0 faces is, how will they get consumers who probably are going to Walmart or going to other places to change their behavior? That's one of the problems or challenges they're going to have.
1: You mentioned that financial data for the new Zellers under its new ownership is not quite available. And I'm wondering, and just given markets, the fact that they're moving into Ontario, and I don't think this necessarily indicates success in Alberta. Is it something that because Ontario has a lot of money in it, that they're trying to look into this market just to try to boost up their own capital? They think they might see greater potential success here.
2: Yeah, I mean, Toronto is obviously a massive market, right? We know Windsor is a fairly large market, too. So they're probably trying the concept out to see if it works in large markets, to see if the math works, if they can generate enough sales, you know, at lower rents, and see if it's viable or not. But it's a good litmus test to see sort of, okay, jumping into, I don't know, does this thing have legs or not?
1: Well, you mentioned some of the locations involved here, and they may not, and how the HBC struggled in some of its sites with its Zellers pop-up. Something that I noticed about the locations that were being discussed in Ontario is that they did not say Toronto, but they did say Scarborough, which I think gives you an indicator of where they could set up.
2: Absolutely. You have to look at the demographics, right? I mean, Toronto, like most cities, has affluent people and people who are struggling. And Scarborough, on average, is a market where a lot of folks are struggling. So they're going to look at that consumer who's looking for extreme value, and that's probably where they're going to set up. It probably makes the most sense for them.
1: Bruce, thank you so much for this today.
2: Yeah, thanks. Have a great day.
1: That was Bruce Winder, retail analyst and media commentator. Zellers giving it another go. I'm willing to give them another shot. I mean, I can't believe this was close to it. This was over a decade ago now that Target tried to move into Canada. I welcomed the idea of having a Walmart alternative, and it did not necessarily work out as Target anticipated here. And again, I think Target ran into some of the same problems. You had people who maybe had gone on a cross border shopping experience and were expecting the same things at Target stores here in Canada. I don't think that was ever going to be in the cards, quite frankly, but. Competition, I think, is good. It would be better if we did have some kind of greater launch, but who knows what Zellers will even look like and how big it might be. Is it something that could be close to the department store? Are we looking at something that's close to a Winners-like experience when we did have that attempted relaunch under HBC only a few years ago? A lot of unanswered questions, but if the lowest price is the law guaranteed, again, maybe it'll work. This time, fourth time's the charm. It is 10:58. Coming up in a moment, the Graham Richardson Show makes its debut on the iHeartRadio Talk Network at noon tomorrow. And Graham himself is going to be joining us next. I'm Chris Holsky, in for Patricia Bull, 10:59 CFRA's Ottawa at Work on the iHeartRadio app.
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13: Good morning. I'm Connor Ray. Mostly sunny skies. Right now, 22 degrees. Your full forecast coming up. First, your top stories. Looking at former photo radar locations across Ottawa, data shows most drivers are traveling faster than the speed limit. The City of Ottawa has been collecting numbers from the areas of the 8 original speed cameras, and in May, those in compliance with the posted speed limit were less than 50% on average. The Ontario government passed legislation to ban automated speed enforcement cameras across the province in November of 2025, and since in areas like Meadowlands Drive, speed compliance went from 90% with the cameras on to as low as 26% in March of this year with no cameras. The City of Ottawa will be installing traffic calming measures and signage at all locations where speed cams used to be, including speed humps and cushions. Stats month by month are available on the CTV News Ottawa website. Hundreds of elevator outages at O-Train stations over the past year and a half. Data from September 2024 to February 2026 indicating there were 435 times that elevator doors did not open. The most occurrences taking place at Blair Station with 92. Marty Carr is the counselor for Alta Vista. She put in the inquiry and she joined CFRA's The Morning Rush today, where she says the primary cause for these issues has not yet been identified, but it is not surprising.
14: The amount of grit and snow and ice that gets tracked through those, I'm sure that's the primary cause of lots of these challenges we're having on escalators and elevators.
13: Stats from the newer O-Train stations were better, with only 91 outages on lines 2 and 4 during that same time period. Carling Avenue has once again been voted the worst road in Ottawa, but it's not one of the worst roads in the province. The Canadian Automobile Association releasing its annual list of worst roads in Ontario based on nominations from drivers across the province. Carling Avenue was voted worst road in the capital, followed by Bronson Avenue, Innes Road, Bank Street, and Richmond Road. This is the 21st straight year that Carling has been voted worst road in Ottawa. The CAA says Barton Street East in Hamilton was voted the worst road in Ontario. And Canada and other Five Eyes intelligence-sharing countries says China is using online job sites in spy operations. The alert was drafted by security intelligence organizations from Canada, the UK, Australia, New Zealand, and America. CTV's Jeremy Sharon breaks down the warning.
15: China is using what they're calling aggressive online recruitment strategies, using platforms that cater to business, that cater to people looking for jobs. Think of LinkedIn, think of Indeed. Upwork is another one they're using. And they're posting fake job postings and targeting specifically current or former government or military people who could have access to classified or privileged information. They're specifically trying to gain access to classified information by attracting these people to apply to these jobs and then trying to somehow extract information from them.
13: The Canada Security Intelligence Service says even a small piece of information given to a foreign actor can be combined with more sensitive reporting to undermine Canada's interests. It's a new way to join the conversation. Have your say with the CFRA talkback button on the iHeartRadio app. Melissa Lambs in the CTV Weather Center for us.
16: Hot and sunny into your day ahead. A mix of sun and cloud for us today and a high of 31. Not a lot of humidity in the forecast. We'll feel closer to 32 with that humidex. UV index very high today, sitting at 9. Overnight dropping to 14. Partly cloudy conditions. Tomorrow the sunshine is back. So is the heat. A high of 27 into the afternoon. Mix of sun and cloud. Cloudier into the evening hours. We could see some scattered showers into the evening overnight. Into your day on Saturday, a bit of a cloudier day. Still some sunshine. We could see some scattered showers with a high of 25. Sunday, similar day, mix of sun and cloud, chance of those showers, a high of 26. In the CTV Weather Center, I'm Melissa Lamb.
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18: Coming up this weekend, the Ottawa Got No Gutsy Walk, happening Sunday at the Terry Fox Athletic Facility. 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Also this weekend, Guitars and Gasoline. It's a two-day festival. It kicks off tomorrow at Calabogie Motorsports Park. Brett Kissel, Dallas Smith, Haley Benedict, just to name a few. The Glorious Sons and Default will be there as well. 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As usual, lots more happening this weekend around the Capitol. 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For the iHeartRadio Weekenders, I'm Tanya Taylor. 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
1: Missed it by that much on the talk show hosted by Patricia Bull, though I think we've had reunions already at this point. The Graham Richardson Show is hitting the iHeartRadio Talk Network at noon tomorrow, appearing on Fridays, well, indefinitely. It's our regular Friday programming from now on. He is ahead by a century. If I disappointed him, it would definitely get me down. He is the Ottawa Bureau Chief for CTV National News and the host of the Graham Richardson Show. Joining us right now, welcome back, Graham Richardson. Hello, Graham.
2: Chris, great to hear you and great to be on. Thanks so much. And Gord Downie leading me in, that's all right.
1: That was a personal selection, as if that's a big shock, right?
2: Of course. Thank you.
1: Here we go. Welcome back. And we've said this, I think, a million times already at this point. But a welcome back specifically to radio.
2: Yes.
1: This time. So you're back. You're on a Friday afternoon slot from noon until 2 on Fridays from here on out. How are you feeling about it?
2: I feel great. Like, look, for everybody who has listened to me or watched me over the years, one of the great joys of 87 George Street and CFRA, even after the fire that forced CTV to come down to George Street, was the closeness with CFRA. And way back in 2010, when Max retired and I assumed that role, a big attraction for me was the connection to CFRA and the connection to that audience and the ability to do both. Right. You try to do both as professionally as you can, but being physically close to the radio newsroom was a big part of my life. And so it's kind of like coming home on 580 CFRA and, it is the national show that Fridays from 12 to 2, but obviously with a keen eye on the Capitol, because that's where I remain. And as you know, it kind of holds on to you as your storytelling engine, if you will.
1: Well, your return to journalism, it's been a couple of months now. How has it been going so far?
2: It's been fantastic. You know, Chris, like, look, I mean, lots of people in the public say, hey, how was retirement was short, or the public would come up to me and say, hey, you're retired. And of course, I was working for a communications firm. So it was a different department. It was Edelman, and it was fantastic for me. It was a break from media. But, like, being back here, it feels right in so many ways. The story is so big with Mr. Carney, Mr. Trump, whatever it is driving a lot of it. And so that's been an attraction. But also just being in a newsroom again, there's nothing like it, as you know. And people ask you, did you miss the news? I miss the people and I miss the newsroom. So it's wonderful to be back in the thick of it.
1: And this is something that you did several times, and you alluded to this, where you sat in this chair in the Hal Anthony studio before. I believe your first go around, that was all the way back in 2014 now. So 12 years experience that you have had in radio. What are your thoughts on the differences between television journalism and radio hosting?
2: I think the difference, Chris, really hits home when CFRA does its thing, when there is a major disaster or a windstorm or a flood or a pandemic, where people are turning, as they always have, to CFRA because of the immediacy and the intimacy of radio, and the space that radio gives. And what I mean by space, it's not length. It is the non-restrictive space for narrative that television imposes a much more narrow time frame. And in putting together a television story or even a newscast, people demand multiple things out of a newscast, to the point where I often hear from viewers that, you know, there's not enough depth. Radio offers depth, time, and voice. So I'm really looking forward to that. I've always enjoyed that about my time at CFRA, that I could actually, you know, listen to people, have them say a few things, you know, have a good, vigorous back and forth, regardless of what we're talking about. And hopefully the audience listening has a better understanding, because it's just a conversation, and it's the way we communicate. It's a wonderful way to communicate still.
1: You mentioned the time that has passed, the times that we are in right now, and the importance of the current Canadian political landscape and the geopolitics, what's happening all over the world at the moment. The last time that you filled in for Vashi Kapelos, you have been on between noon and two before, the U.S. president was Joe Biden. The Canadian prime minister was Justin Trudeau. Right. And we have seen just major transformation over the course of those last 2 years.
2: It's a cliche, but I've never seen anything like it. Right. You know, and it's driven, so much of it is driven by choices in the United States and by the president and the kind of president that he is, unapologetically. And clearly millions of Americans support him still. And so that has implications here. And it's driven the way, like last night on Power Play, I was filling in for Vashi. She's filling in for Omar in Toronto for the national news this week. And, you know, we had the German ambassador in talking about a sub purchase for Canada that if they make their decision and make their deadline, they're going to make a choice inside basically 13 months to make a multi-billion dollar purchase of submarines. Now, look, submarine replacement has been on the agenda, don't get me wrong, for a long time. But this procurement, not according to me, according to the German ambassador, who is very close to the file, is breaking records for Canadian procurement. And Mr. Carney has spent a lot of time talking about how they're working at speed, how they're going to do things differently, and how they are going to deliver. So these are the tests, and we'll let the public decide whether he is passing or failing. But think about that. Like not even 18 months ago, the Canadian Armed Forces wasn't even on the radar. And in terms of political priorities, and a pox on their house's forehead, the Liberal government at the time, and arguably before that, other governments at the time had neglected the Canadian forces. And that has all changed so rapidly. I'm wondering whether Jean Charest, former Quebec premier, with deep experience in the United States, may be right. He had said infamously a few months ago that ultimately Canadians will thank Donald Trump because he has forced us to confront these things, even though it's been unpleasant. I'm not sure that Jean Charest is wrong. I don't think he's totally correct in terms of the tactics and the way the president has gone about it, obviously, threatening our sovereignty. But there is something there because we're talking about military things almost every day in the news, and that wasn't the case even a short few months ago.
1: Funny that you should mention military things every day in the news. One of the subjects you're going to be discussing tomorrow is a story that he helped break for CTV News. The Snowbirds situation, about how they are going to be grounded, at least temporarily, coming forward. And that conversation is going to continue on your first episode tomorrow.
2: That's right. And we're talking to the alumni of the Snowbirds, who are out trying to push for a change and a reversal of the government policy. I don't know that they're going to be successful, but for those who don't know, this is the last season of the Snowbirds as we know them. They will come back with different planes, turboprops, not jets. And the government has backed away from a promise, which was to keep them flying until 2030, because they say the airplanes can't do it anymore. These pilots say that's not right. These ex-pilots, these alumni, they say that they can fly, and they have spent millions trying to keep them in the air, and they will. The other thing at play here, Chris, for the Armed Forces and for the Air Force, is there's a shortage of pilots. They're bringing in a lot of equipment. There's a shortage of pilots throughout the Armed Forces that we've heard about, and they need pilots and they need mechanics. So there's a lot of things driving this, but the unfortunate thing, this will be the last Canada Day for the Tudor Jet Snowbirds. You saw them fly over your beloved Montreal Canadiens during their playoff run and at F1 in Montreal. That's the last time they're going to do that. The planes will be different, and there's going to be a significant gap. And the alumni is very, very concerned about that, especially at a time when the Canadian Forces are looking to attract a lot of people. And nothing is better than the Snowbirds at attracting people to Canadian Forces, for sure.
1: Looking forward to hearing more stories from the people who were involved in the program. And they have definitely some unique insights on what it was like being a part of it, and definitely some unique feelings as well about the pending suspension. Graham, thank you so much. Looking forward to hearing you at noon tomorrow.
2: Great to talk to you, Chris. Thanks for having me on. Chris Holsky, rock star on CFRA. Absolutely. Hey?
1: You are too kind. You're too kind, Graham. Thank you.
2: Talk soon.
1: 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CFRA. Coming up in a moment, 31 degrees today. Not very friendly to your dog's paws as you take them out for a walk. We are going to be talking about protecting your pets from the summer heat with the Ottawa Humane Society. That is next on CFRA's Ottawa at Work on the iHeartRadio app.
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3: Sunny and hot into your afternoon, a high of 31 degrees later on today. Overnight, partly cloudy conditions dropping to 14. In the CTV Weather Center, I'm Melissa.
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1: 11:21, Chris Holsky in for Patricia Bull. As I left for work today, we're looking at a high that's above 30 degrees. I left the air conditioner on for my cat. And if the cat happens to be listening right now, Eric, stop picking at the coffee table. Destroyed one of the legs already. The second one. Now you're digging into that too, you little jerk. One of these days, cats will understand English. It is 11:21. When it comes to pets and heat, as the weather warms up, I think I made the right call by leaving the AC on. But I could get that confirmed right now, in fact, by the senior manager of marketing and communications for the Ottawa Humane Society, Stephen Smith, who may not be too keen on me, you know, jokingly yelling at my cat. I do not yell at my cat for real, Stephen. I just want to qualify that. And again, I don't think that he can understand me. How are you doing today?
2: I'm doing great. Thanks for having me on, Chris.
1: But Stephen, when it comes to, first of all, you know, we've had you on several times and talked about, you know, pet safety and what's happening at the Ottawa Humane Society. But I don't think we've ever asked you about any of your pets, Stephen. What is your pet situation at home?
2: Oh, well, when you said cats, I was like, I'm with my people. I've got two great cats at home. And Chris, I wanted to ask you, you've got a good scratching post for that cat, right?
1: Yeah, which he tends to ignore most of the time, right?
2: Yeah, that's what they do, isn't it?
1: Yeah, exactly. It's just like if people could herd cats, then we'd all have a ranch. But when it comes to keeping pets warm during the course of this year, whether it's indoors and outdoors, what is the first thing, or not warm, keeping them healthy in warm conditions, what's the first thing that comes to mind at the Humane Society?
2: Absolutely. I'd say probably the first thing we think of when the weather starts to get as hot as it does during the summertime is just keeping the pets out of hot cars. That can be one of the most life-threatening situations for a pet during this heat wave. And there's a couple of things you can do as an owner, which is, you know, if you're going on an errand and thinking, oh, should I bring my dog along with me? Think, is there any time that dog would have to stay in the car for any length of time? Some folks might say, oh, I'm only going to be a couple of minutes. It's not going to be very long. But really, it doesn't take any time at all for the temperature in your car to climb up to dangerous conditions and for your pet to experience either severe injury or even death. So wherever possible, leave Fido at home if you're going on errands and can't bring them with you.
1: This is a story that comes up repeatedly every year when we start to get in hot weather, and it's a key reminder. If someone is in a parking lot and they happen to see someone else's animal inside a vehicle with either the windows closed or the window only open a crack, what should they do?
2: So the very first thing, of course, is call 911. That pet is in a life-threatening emergency, and you need to have the right people showing up to get the support you need. And, of course, when you do that, the next step is taking in as many details as possible, seeing is that pet demonstrating any signs of heat stroke? Is there anybody nearby who might be able to flag down the owner? If, say, you're near a grocery store, would possibly an employee be able to do a PA announcement about getting the dog out of the car? But certainly that call to 911 is the very first step to make sure that emergency is handled and that animal can be saved.
1: Stephen, how frequently does the Humane Society get involved in cases in which something like this has happened?
2: The good news is it doesn't happen too often. Ottawa is a fairly conscientious city and that people are fairly aware that of the dangers that hot cars can pose to their pets, so we don't see too many of these cases, thank goodness, but I think that just doubles down on the need to do this type of education to make sure it's on the top of everyone's mind.
1: Let's talk about some more benign activities. You're taking the dog out for a walk, for example. What safety considerations should there be for Fido as they go out on their once or twice, well, their multiple times a day trip outdoors?
2: Well, one of the ones a lot of people might not realize is just how hot the sidewalks can get, especially when the sun's been beating down on them for several hours and your pet's little paws are stepping right onto that hot pavement. So a couple of things you can do to make sure that your pet is able to stay comfortable and avoid that super hot pavement is walk on the grass wherever possible. Sometimes keep your walks a little bit shorter so that way they don't have to worry about that same level of exposure. And the short walk as well, too, means that you're able to get back inside to a cooler area, refresh your pet. And another great thing to bring along, too, is some water for your dog.
1: Yes, hydration. We talk about the need for human hydration all the time, but it's a pet as well.
2: Yep. And that goes for the cats, too. I know I heard you talking there, Chris, that you've got AC on at home, which is great to help control the temperature. But unfortunately, not everyone's so lucky. And we also know that there are some folks who don't have AC but do have cats. And if that's the case, then also keep those bowls of water refreshed on the regular. Make sure that hydration is available for them.
1: Any other general safety tips, though, when it comes to pets in the warmer summer months?
2: Well, we say it all the time, but we always do say keep your cats indoors, and this can be especially important when it gets super hot outside, and they might also be experiencing some level of heat stroke being out and about. So certainly we say keep them indoors for their own safety, and when the weather spikes like it does over the summertime, it can be even more important.
1: If I may drift temporarily into the current situation at the shelter, I have noticed after pre-spring, the number of pets that were up for adoption was getting down towards lower numbers, as is common. But as we are seeing now, getting into early June, there are a lot of animals that have come in. There are a lot that are now ready for adoption that need some homes.
2: That's totally right. We saw, I think it was more than 200 animals come into our care just last week, and we're starting to see those cat pages of available cats start to fill up. So certainly if you are looking for a new pet, there are many available at the Ottawa Humane Society who would love to come to your home.
1: I want to ask about a specific case. We saw some posts from the Humane Society a couple of weeks ago about a couple of puppies that were found abandoned in Manitick. Is there any update on their status?
2: Yes, they actually became available for adoption not too long ago, and they both found their forever homes.
1: Yeah, I suspect that when you have a public situation like that, it does not take very long for the dogs to find homes. That's fantastic.
2: That's right. There's a lot of community interest in those two puppies, so we're really happy that we're able to get them adopted.
1: Hopefully there's a lot of community interest in all the other images and names that we see on the Ottawa Humane Society website. Thank you so much, Stephen. Great to hear from you today.
2: Thanks a lot, Chris.
1: That was Stephen Smith, as we found out today, the Senior Manager of Marketing and Communications at the Ottawa Humane Society, has two gray cats. We learn a little bit more every day. You know what would be a great name for a pet? Jelly Roll. I'd imagine there are several dogs and cats out there with the name Jelly Roll, or Jelly, or Roll, because of a certain country star. And if you are a big fan, how would you like to see Jelly Roll live in Quebec City? iHeartRadio and News Talk 580 CFRA sending one lucky winner and a friend to Festival d'Été de Québec this July. 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Your dog named Jelly Roll. 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Then tap enter when prompted. Do it every day for more chances to win. And you're on your way to see Jelly Roll. Not a dog named Jelly Roll, not a cat named Jelly, not a bird named Roll, the country star Jelly Roll at Festival d'Été de Québec this July. Coming up in a moment, our City Hall specialist, Andrew Pinsent, is set to join us. I'm Chris Holsky, and from Patricia Bull, CFRA's Ottawa at Work on the iHeartRadio app.
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7: Good morning. I'm Connor Ray. Mostly cloudy skies right now, 24 degrees. Your full forecast coming up. First, your top stories. Canada's new national artificial intelligence strategy says our country has a major AI adoption gap and looks to build trust through legislation that tackles concerns about surveillance pricing and chatbot safety. The strategy, being announced by Prime Minister Mark Carney in Toronto today, plans to increase use of AI through free training for all Canadians. It also pledges to ensure all post-secondary students have access to trusted AI agents. It promises to create up to 90,000 AI-related jobs and to pursue a pro-worker approach. The government also says it will introduce a new program for projects that improve Canadians' lives, with the first $200 million investment focused on improving health outcomes. The strategy also promises to expand a sovereign technology alliance that Canada launched with Germany and says Canada is uniquely positioned to lead a coalition of aligned democracies. Home sales in Ottawa were down more than 10% in May compared to a year ago, the fifth straight month with lower home purchases in 2026. The Ottawa Real Estate Board says around 1,600 homes and condominiums were sold in the capital last month, down from around 1,800 sold in May of 2025. The board says the slower sales are becoming a theme thus far in 2026, even as the market does remain active. The average sale price for homes in Ottawa was around $721,000 last month. That's down 0.9% below sale prices in May of 2025. And a massive barn fire damaging several buildings in Ottawa's rural south end early this morning. The Ottawa Fire Service is responding just before 1 a.m. on reports of a large barn on fire in the 3000 block of 8th Line Road south of Metcalf. At the scene, firefighters say there was heavy fire and multiple buildings involved. They say firefighters had to deal with hazards on the scene, including hydro wires and a fuel tank on the side of the barn. The fire was declared under control just after 2 a.m., but the cause remains under investigation. Sign up now for our morning and evening CTV News Ottawa newsletters. 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
8: Hot and sunny into your day ahead. A mix of sun and cloud for us today and a high of 31. Not a lot of humidity in the forecast. We'll feel closer to 32 with that Humidex. UV index very high today, sitting at 9. Overnight dropping to 14. Partly cloudy conditions. Tomorrow the sunshine is back, so is the heat. A high of 27 into the afternoon. Mix of sun and cloud. Cloudier into the evening hours. We could see some scattered showers into the evening overnight. Into your day on Saturday, a bit of a cloudier day. Still some sunshine. We could see some scattered showers with a high of 24. Sunday, similar day, mix of sun and cloud, chance of those showers, a high of 26. In the CTV Weather Center, I'm Melissa Lamb.
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0: 8:35, Chris Holstein in for Patricia Bull. Prime Minister Carney is just getting started on unwrapping the federal AI strategy. They're very, very late in getting this done. Did they get AI to write the speech for them? And then they had to spend an extra, well, man, this got started, I think, at about 11:30. This is supposed to happen at 10:45. Do they need an extra 45 minutes to get rid of any errors that AI may have put in the speech? I'm not sure. Andrew Pinson, what is your experience? Our City Hall specialist, Andrew Pinson, is joining us right now.
1: It's a title to live up to. But no, they probably needed AI to kind of go back over the whatever it was that the speech was or what have you. Because it seems like, you know, AI makes things a little bit quicker.
0: Yeah,
1: I don't know about smarter, but faster.
0: And maybe not necessarily accurate. And here we are today talking about our new federal AI strategy and some of the investments. Let's go over them right now. We've known these since roughly about 10 o'clock in the morning. The first thing they're talking about is jobs. Great. Up to 90,000 AI-related jobs and work opportunities for young Canadians by 2031. Up to 250,000 new jobs through AI adoption by 2031. Boosting AI among businesses from 12% AI use among businesses from 12% today to 60% by 2034. Building a world-leading supercomputer to boost sovereign infrastructure by 2031. And then finally, we're talking about providing all Canadians with access to free AI literacy training. So this is just my own stance on this whole thing, Andrew. Bravo, because that's everything that Canadians are really concerned about when it comes to use of artificial intelligence. Certainly not safeguards, certainly not environmental protections, certainly not, you know, hearing musings from AI CEOs talking about how, you know, maybe knowledge in the future is something that can be sold like water or any other kind of utility. Oh, and by the way, of course, the AI data centers, they suck up a whole bunch of water. So, you know, maybe I would have liked to see something like that today instead of just this. Hey, we're looking out for you on the business side of all of this right now, and less so, in my opinion, on how everyday Canadians could be affected by this.
1: Well, and it seems like they are leaning more towards, you know, adoption, investment, AI sovereignty, right? Like that is the main focus of this and how it can be an economic driver here in Canada. But to your point, very light on what any proposed new safety measures could be. It does propose new consumer privacy legislation to enshrine a right to privacy and safeguard children's information, and a plan to modernize safety laws, but it's very vague on a timeline what specific measures will be put forward to do so. So I remember talking a couple of months ago with an expert in this area, Florian Martin Barreto. He is at the University of Ottawa. An expert in this space where technology kind of meets law, meets practicality as well. And this was in the aftermath of the Tumblr Ridge shooting. And there's large concerns about how AI played a role in that. We know OpenAI has publicly apologized for letting the shooter kind of access its accounts, ChatGPT.
0: And not flagging when something was definitely amiss.
1: Exactly. So it's not clear whether or not, you know, that is enshrined in these new safety measures. But Martin Barreto told me at the time that, you know, he had confidence that eventually, you know, the federal government would be able to kind of address this. The Online Harms Act was one way that they were kind of looking at this, but he was somewhat concerned that the federal government was pushing adoption over safeguards being put in place and responsible design of these platforms. And, you know, it's tough to say from here, but it looks like that is what's happening here. We'll have to see a little bit more of how this safety approach gets put forward by the federal government. Again, they're being vague about it. They are saying it's a priority right now, but the higher priority seems to be in all of this announcement today seems to be the economic cost, the push, the investment. I shouldn't say cost. I should say investment that they're making, the number of jobs that can be created from this. So it'll be interesting to see if this will fill any of the gaps, because as I mentioned, you know, the expert we were talking to, the gap was that, you know, some of the families involved in the Tumblr Ridge shooting, they now have to go through civil court to kind of get some restitution or potential restitution with these allegations against OpenAI. They don't have a federal law to point to say, hey, you violated the law here. So it's just kind of exposing in my mind, you know, the large frontier that still exists, the unknown right now that kind of still exists in this area when it comes to regulation. And they're moving towards adoption, and, you know, that could be the right choice, and people can make their own choice. But, you know, some experts have raised this concern about that adoption comes with other risk that the government also needs to consider and try to fill that gap.
0: I think there needs to be an international push, and unfortunately with so many companies, well, headquartered in the United States, where there does not seem to be any interest anymore in regulation of any form, of any kind of business, frankly. Well, I'm throwing things a little bit too broad when I say that, but there's a lot less interest in regulation of anything.
1: Well, just to pick up on that, because, you know, a lot of these companies are based in the United States, right? When we look at the Trump administration south of the border, a lot of these CEOs are very cozy with the Trump administration, right? They were at the inauguration. There's been kind of other connections there. So how much power does Canada have or other countries have to kind of regulate these companies that are based in the U.S. and have a, you know, a very comfortable relationship, we shall say, with the Trump administration south of the border? So that still remains to be seen. We're seeing that play out at the CRTC right now with the digital guidelines. So yeah, it just remains a kind of giant question on how we get a handle on these big tech companies, particularly the ones based in the United States.
0: Well, frankly, I'm discouraged at this point, because in clear instances where there has been a line that has been crossed, and it's something as simple as the theft of intellectual property in the use of AI, where we've had multiple CEOs in that case saying it's just like, oh, no, we should be able to skim off of the work of other people to help train our AI models. And let's talk about what happened with Grok, for example. With some of the illegal images that were being produced using that chatbot on X at one point, and the dismissive attitude that Elon Musk had towards criticism of what was a clear foul. They do not deal well with any kind of pushback, and I think that demonstrates the need for a level of federal regulation, because if they are not checked by something, they're going to continue to go unchecked.
1: I think what you're identifying there is the gap itself, right? There was no law that made that illegal. That became a PR situation for Grok and X and Elon Musk, and they turned course, but they're not facing any criminal charges or any charges in any kind of way, right? I know there was a review that was being done in some countries. I believe the UK also started that, but it identifies kind of the gap out there between what's allowed, what needs to be addressed, and, you know, I think people would be reasonable in asking the question at whether or not, you know, potential nude images of children should be something that should be allowed on a platform. Most people, I think, will say no, but I would also point to just the fact that the regulations aren't really clear right now on what is and what isn't allowed. So it's an unexplored frontier that I just find very interesting right now, and how everybody, including our federal government and other governments, are going to try to address it.
0: Well, let's go from artificial intelligence to real life intelligence, and where you can actually try to build it. You can visit a public library in the city of Ottawa. However, it seems, and this is new, you're going to have to keep waiting to go to one library in particular.
1: Yeah, the Atasoke Library. So, you know, the newest central library that is currently under construction on LeBreton Flats. So it still has no opening date at this point, and it needs another $18.5 million to get over the finish line. So the city's finance committee approved an extra $11.5 million on that this week. That is the city's share on this. The federal government is picking up the rest, as it's a joint project between the city and Library and Archives Canada. So the total cost of that project now up to $352 million. The initial budget way back when was $131 million. It went up to around $306 million in 2021.

0: The city's general manager of infrastructure is Tammy Rose. She was asked about this after committee this week. She says the project is well past due, so the money that's being allocated for this is for city resources to keep the project going and not construction costs.
1: We are going beyond that date, so part of the 18.5 is we're asking for 6.2 for continuity of the project team, and that also includes external costs and experts that we have. And also what we need is we need to augment the contingency as well from what it was originally, so we're asking for $12.3 million to top up the contingency. So this is not a construction-based extension or anything. This is money related for to be able to finish the project.
0: So the city's part of this, just over $11 million, all of that being financed by debt at this point, $9.4 million in city general kind of tax debt, and then $2.1 million from library development charges debt, just to give you a sense of where that money is going to come from. Staff also say the new provincial Buy Ontario Act may also affect, you know, the procurement of furniture and fixtures and equipment, so that could potentially also add some costs and scheduling complications. So city staff say that they're monitoring that closely. They'll continue to update council along the way, particularly when they do get some confidence in a scheduled open date. But to this point, we still have no clue when the new library could be open.
2: I think the benefit that this project has, we discussed construction delays in the city, and including what's going on with light rail transit in at the moment, where the Line 2, Line 4 extension, they opened later than expected. We are still waiting for the Eastern extension, and which could happen at some time, but that's, I think there have been greater issues beyond construction in that situation. That said, the Western extension should have been opened by now. Something to remember if you're caught in that current LRT-related signage construction on the Queensway heading westbound at the moment. I think that the benefit that this project has is I hate to say this because I support libraries. I'm glad they're around. But I don't think there are as many people who are looking at this project, the extra length of time that it's taking, and are going, why isn't it built yet? I think that there is a high degree of patience for it. The dollar figure, however, and the increased budget that we are seeing, or the increased expenditures connected with this, so I think that's the bigger issue of the two.
0: I don't think anybody's against a new central library, right? Or I shouldn't say anybody, but I think most people
2: I think occasionally we have had people who have questioned whether or not there should be. There should be one, especially given that this is connected with National Archives Canada and just the importance of having that kind of library in this country. Period. I think this is an important project, but I don't think you have. I'm not sure you're going to have people necessarily lining up at the door to be there.
0: Yeah. And like, this is something that has been approved by the city, right? The city sees this as a priority. Whether or not, you know, individual people do, that's a whole other discussion. But it is something that the city has put forward as a priority, and I don't think anybody's lining up to say, "Hey, we shouldn't have a new central library." But I think the question kind of remains. About, you know, you referred to LRT, and again, this is not the same thing. It's kind of separate here, but I think people start to question when things are delayed, right? I think the adage, because LRT has put a bad taste in everybody's mouth, that on time, on budget joke that has now become, you know, the LRT system also just kind of puts a lens on other big capital projects. But we're also talking about, you know, infrastructure gaps, you know, this week and delays and deferring projects and things like that. Again, this isn't necessarily related to that, but people kind of see a pattern of things being not on time and not on budget. And, you know, as taxpayers, they deserve, you know, as many answers and clarity as possible to understand where their money is going and when they could get access to these services that they're paying for, like the library.
2: I wonder what level of frustration that we're getting from somebody who works at the library. Here I am talking about library use. I guarantee they have had programming in mind to try to attract people to the new central location, to try to generate greater interest in the central library. How long do you think they've been sitting on something that's been ready to go?
0: Yeah.
2: I mean, is it years at this point?
0: Well,
2: like, I don't think this is something that they would try to coordinate at the last minute just in terms of how it's going to market itself.
0: One would think that it would generally have some ideas about how it's going to move, but I will note this is probably like the most revealing thing of this entire conversation. I actually read the annual library report a little while ago when it came to council. And actually, I was a little bit surprised that I believe, if I remember correctly, that library visits are generally steady, or they're trending up, which may, you know, we're talking about AI earlier, right? It may just be a surprise for people that they do see a huge value in having a local library branch. So the library may be

0: preparing to kind of see how to augment that at the new central library. But just looking at it from a, you know, a capital infrastructure perspective, we're putting more money into it and we still have no idea when it's going to open. So we'll continue to watch and see, you know, when that will open. But like you say, it is not like the LRT where people are, you know, the East End Extension, for example, right? People are clamoring to get that going. Also, the system in general is losing money every day that that's not open.
1: Yes.
0: Right in the East End. So it's a little bit bigger of a priority, but nonetheless, a big capital project that people will be watching.
1: The library, you can not just get novels there. You can get graphic novels. You can get movies.
0: You can get e-books as well, just for people. Yeah.
1: I believe you can even pick up video games. I'm not sure if Ottawa does that, but I know many libraries do that. It's just like, I should have looked this up. But people, with so many people out there who clamor for the return of Blockbuster or Jumbo Video or something, the library exists right there.
0: Yeah,
1: it costs you nothing.
0: It's got a lot of great resources. And I'm sure the Ottawa Public Library is loving this, this free advertisement that they're getting right now. But, but it does. It does. It's a great community service that people should, you know, at least consider if they're a reader or whatever. Right. Just it is a great resource that we do have within within the community here.
1: You'll be watching this for us at City Hall. Thanks so much, Andrew.
0: Thank you.
1: That was CFRA City Hall specialist Andrew Pinston. Wrap things up next. I'm Chris Holsky and Patricia Bull, CFRA's Ottawa at Work on the iHeartRadio app.
2: Sunny and hot into your afternoon, a high of 31 degrees later on today. Overnight, partly cloudy conditions dropping to 14. 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
1: Chris Olsky for Patricia Bull. Let's hear a bit of what Mark Carney, the Prime Minister, had to say about the new federal AI strategy. When it comes to the details of it, there is a lot about the economy, about creating 90,000 AI-related jobs and work opportunities for young Canadians by 2031, creating up to 250,000 new jobs through AI adoption by 2031. But there's very little when it comes to discussions about safeguards. I still believe that's the primary concern connected with AI, whether it's the environment, whether it is the mental health of Canadians, and some of the issues that we have seen, whether it's intellectual property, for example. Images of yourself as well. I think these are the bigger concerns in the amount of jobs that it could potentially create versus, well, how many get taken away as a result. Now, here's the funny thing about this. Very little is actually listed here when it comes to potential safeguards outside of talking about access for free AI literacy training. There is a lot, given that there's so much talk from the Prime Minister over the course of this about the risks that are posed by AI.
2: We have to be honest about the risks that AI poses to Canadians and the challenges that Canada faces. Deep fakes, unsafe chatbots, AI-generated disinformation are becoming more prevalent. The privacy of Canadians is under threat.
1: Interesting, the environment was not mentioned there. Carney spoke about several pillars that they are hoping to install as part of this trilogy, as part of this strategy, including online safety and how it will protect Canadians in general, along with kids specifically.
2: Under our strategy, the government will introduce new legislation, regulations, and standards to protect your data, your privacy, your children. We will modernize Canada's privacy laws and online safety legislation, ensuring that they are fit for an AI-driven world. We will expand Canada's AI Safety Institute with advanced research to evaluate AI models and to track emerging risks.
1: Haven't we heard all this before when talking about the Online Harms Act? The Prime Minister further went on to outline the federal government's plans to help foster the AI industry domestically, emphasizing the maintenance of sovereignty.
2: We'll also create a Canadian Tech Growth Fund, a $500 million vehicle to take equity stakes in high-potential AI firms, helping Canadian companies to succeed globally while remaining proudly Canadian. We will expand sovereign compute and cloud infrastructure, reducing our reliance on foreign providers.
1: So here's where we stand on this right now. We had that long conversation about online risks, about potential harms, but still most of what we have seen today when it comes to the announcement has to deal with the potential economic benefit of all of this. AI needs safeguards. It needs environmental safeguards. It needs intellectual property safeguards. It needs online safety safeguards. And it's currently run by several individuals who don't seem to be bothered by any of those problems whatsoever. That is where regulation needs to come in, needs to be part of the picture. And so far, while the federal government talking about it a lot, seems like that way today, not really doing anything. Par for the course. It is 11:59. I'm Chris Holsky in for Patricia Bull. Thanks for tuning in today. My thanks to Chris Viss, Ben Purdy, to Andrew Schofield, also to Corey Price for the work they did. I am back tomorrow. Have a great Thursday. News Talk 580, CFRA.
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9: Good afternoon. I'm Connor Ray. Mostly cloudy skies right now, 24 degrees. Your full forecast coming up. First, your top stories. Looking at former photo radar locations across Ottawa, data shows most drivers are traveling faster than the speed limit. The City of Ottawa has been collecting numbers from the areas of the 8 original speed cameras, and in May, those in compliance with the posted speed limit were less than 50% on average. The Ontario government passed legislation to ban automated speed enforcement cameras across the province in November of 2025, and since, in areas like Meadowlands Drive, speed compliance went from 90% with cameras on to as low as 26% in March of this year with no cameras. The City of Ottawa will be installing traffic calming measures and signage at all locations where speed cams used to be, including speed humps and cushions. Stats month by month are available on the CTV News Ottawa website. One city councillor wants to know why O-Train stations keep seeing issues with their elevators. Alta Vista councillor Marty Carr putting in an inquiry showing hundreds of incidents where elevators were out of order over the last 18 months. On CFRA's The Morning Rush, councillor Carr explains why she looked into the issue.
10: We get all kinds of complaints, but I started to notice just in my own that there was always, you know, this added thing, and the elevator didn't work, and the elevator didn't work, and the elevator was out of order. And as the liaison to the Accessibility Advisory Committee, it prompted me to put in that inquiry to staff.
9: The full report has not been released, but the numbers show 435 incidents of elevator outages, mostly along Line 1. The breakdown station by station is available on ctvnewsottawa.ca. And Canada and other Five Eyes intelligence-sharing countries say China is using online job sites in spy operations. The alert was drafted by security intelligence organizations from Canada, the UK, Australia, New Zealand, and the US. CTV's Jeremy Sherrow breaks down that warning.
11: China is using what they're calling aggressive online recruitment strategies, using platforms that cater to business, that cater to people looking for jobs. Think of LinkedIn, think of Indeed. Upwork is another one they're using. And they're posting fake job postings and targeting specifically current or former government or military people who could have access to classified or privileged information. They're specifically trying to gain access to classified information by attracting these people to apply to these jobs and then trying to somehow extract information from them.
9: The Canada Security Intelligence Service says even a small piece of information given to a foreign actor can be combined with more sensitive reporting to undermine Canada's interests. It's a new way to join the conversation. Have your say with the CFRA Talkback button on the iHeartRadio app. Melissa Lambs in the CTV Weather Center.
12: Sunny and hot into your afternoon, a high of 31 degrees later on today. Overnight, partly cloudy conditions, dropping to 14. In the CTV Weather Center, I'm Melissa Lamb.
9: That's the latest from the CTV Newsroom. I'm Connor Ray. 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
3: The FIFA World Cup kicks off when Mexico hosts South Africa Thursday, June 11th. And Canada hits the pitch against Bosnia and Herzegovina Friday, June 12th. 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
1: Hello, everyone. On this Thursday, June the 4th, Tim Power sitting in for Vashi today. You will know that the Carney government has released its long-awaited national AI strategy. Some of the highlights: the government will spend $2.3 billion to increase adoption of AI, providing training and literacy programs for Canadians, and to provide funding to Canadian AI startups. The strategy is built around six pillars: protecting Canadians, safeguarding democracy, empowering Canadians, powering shared prosperity, building the Canadian Sovereignty AI Foundation, scaling Canadian champions, and building trusted partnerships and global alliances. The Prime Minister is in Toronto right now, having revealed the strategy and taking some questions. We're going to go there live.
2: Steel quotas?
3: Steel quotas consistent with we have to land on the overall agreement. When we land on the overall agreement, revisions to CUSMA, we will take stock on steel quotas and other measures that we have taken, but within the context of that agreement, which is why they were extended. Yeah, thank you.
2: Last question, dernière question.
4: Irep Çeker with Turkish Voice of Canada. Yes. Thank you, Prime Minister. What are the real implications of a successful AI strategy for new and prospective immigrants, economic immigrants to Canada in terms of human talent and stripping away from policy metrics and economic forecasts? How do you personally and sincerely feel about AI?
3: Okay. I will give, on the first one, I'm going to give, and we have the examples here. I'm going to focus in on a very specific aspect of our immigration to Canada, which is top flight researchers. We have, Dr. Smith will correct me, but I believe over the course of even the last 18 months, about 100 of the world's best researchers coming here to UHN alone. And in every single case, there is an AI specialty that is part either of the research team or the individual themselves has an AI specialty. And so, and the impact of that, so it's fundamental to that component. As you may recall, we've committed $1.7 billion for top flight talent to come to Canadian research institutes. We committed that in the last budgets, and that is moving forward fast. I will see University of Toronto President Melanie Wooden shortly. I suspect she's going to update me on how quickly they've used up their quota, and we will be thinking about what more we can do in order to develop there. So sincerely, what do I think about AI? Look, I use AI as many do. It's very powerful in many respects. I use a very small fraction, obviously, of its capability. I have felt for well over a decade that the biggest issue, there are issues of trust. I won't repeat them, so just refer back to my earlier remarks. They're fundamental. But then the core issue is engagement and adoption, getting mass adoption, giving everybody a chance to use AI. And just to be clear, this is not a tool in its broadest sense. It's often boiled down to the economic, but it is much broader in term. It's a complement to human skills and human ingenuity, and that can be applied to saving lives. It can be applied to improving lives, improving art, expanding knowledge. And I'll finish with this, which I'll just observe that if you recall the famous demonstration of AI, this one of the breakthrough was the use in the game of Go. 10 years ago, it was probably 10 years ago now, maybe even a bit more. And what happened in that case, and you know, there are more positions on a Go board than atoms in a universe, which tells you something. And the AI, a DeepMind application, won against the champion, but it won with a strategy that was totally different than the champions and the leaders had been using. And instead of destroying the fun of Go, they opened up a whole new area on the board effectively to play, if I can make that analogy. So it went from a local maximum to opened up a new global maximum. So when I see that, examples like that, it shows the ability to do things that we didn't think was possible, combined with the human element, and what we need to do is to continue to make that possible for all Canadians. I'm just going to underscore one thing. All Canadians, access to literacy training, every post-secondary student, apprenticeship, art school, Waterloo, UCAM, access to an AI agent to help build that application. Thank you very much.
1: Prime Minister Mark Carney speaking at a news conference in Toronto where the federal government's AI strategy was revealed. You heard him in the last question speak to his personal view on AI, talking about engagement, adoption, complement to human skills, and not a deterrent or detraction from the human element. We'll have a lot on this story on the Vashi Capello show today. Just diving in a little bit more to the strategy. According to the Prime Minister, according to Evan Solomon, the minister, the purpose of the strategy is to provide all Canadians with access to free AI literacy training, including reaching 1 million entry-level post-secondary students and doubling K-12 teacher training to more than 3,000 educators, ensure all post-secondary students have access to trusted AI agents, created to up to 90,000 AI-related jobs and work placements, increase Canadian business adoption of AI from 12% to 60% by 2034, building a world-leading supercomputer by 2030. There is money in there, $50 million for the Canadian AI Security Institute, $30 million for not-for-profit corporation organizations delivering free digital skills, $50 million for a new Canadian technology program, $1 billion for initiatives to help businesses adopt AI tools, $200 million for improving health outcomes for Canadians, and you heard him reference that a moment ago, $700 million to support commercializing AI research, as some will rightly point out, $50 million for security and safety may seem a little underwhelming, but we'll cover that during the course of today's program. Coming up as well on this program, we're going to speak to the Premier of Newfoundland and Labrador about a challenge they are encountering or could encounter around the busy tourism season with a possible strike by Marine Atlantic. And now let's talk a little bit about gas. If you've noticed, gas prices have been all over the place where you live lately. You're not alone. Prices at the pump have been seeing some wild swings across the country this week, and that's thanks to the war in Iran. CTV National News correspondent Camille. Oh, we don't have Camille yet. All right. Well, he must be out gassing up his car and trying to address some of these wild swings. There is a lot of concern out there if you are planning to travel this summer about what the price of gas may do to your travel, whether it be through a vehicle, through an aircraft. Anything that requires gas is not cheap at the moment. Some suggest it is going to rise, potentially hit $150 a barrel of oil. All of those factors have huge, huge, huge implications for the price you may pay and the impact that will have on you and your family. We will look to dive into that. Further, we're still trying to get Camille. One of the issues in this gas and oil challenge are the state of strategic reserves in the United States and elsewhere. These reserves are being depleted. What does that do to the price of oil and the price at the pumps? All to be explored. All right. When we come back, though, we're going to talk to Jeremy Harris, who's the co-founder of the Gladstone AI, an AI national security company, to get his reaction to today's AI strategy. After that, we're going to talk to the mayor of Ottawa, Mark Sutcliffe, about an ask the Federation of Canadian Municipalities have. And then in the first hour, we're going to round it out with our friend Dan Riskin, looking at Airbnb listings, among other things. All that coming up on the Vashi Capello Show.

0: mix of sun and cloud today, high of 31 degrees. Partly cloudy skies tonight. Temperatures will stay around 14. Tomorrow back up to 30 degrees with a mix of sun and cloud. Cloudy skies in the evening, chance of showers and 17. And Saturday's looking like showers and high of 22. From the CTV Weather Center, I'm Mikel.
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1: Tim Powers here for Vashi. Let's dive into this AI strategy just announced by the Carney government. 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for new creative technology program to support Canadian creators using AI, $1 billion for initiatives to help business adopt AI tools, $200 million to improve health outcomes for Canadians through AI, and $700 million to support commercializing AI research in Canada. The strategy does not include any new regulations or restrictions on AI technology. Prime Minister Mark Carney says that will come later.
2: Under our strategy, the government will introduce new legislation, regulations, and standards to protect your data, your privacy, your children. We will modernize Canada's privacy laws and online safety legislation, ensuring that they are fit for an AI-driven world. We will expand Canada's AI Safety Institute with advanced research to evaluate AI models and to track emerging risks.
1: Carney was pressed by reporters on if those new regulations could risk inflaming trade tensions with the U.S. and possibly impact trade talks this summer. Here's what he said.
2: We view this as fundamental and straightforward. Does that mean there aren't important roles in the Canadian AI ecosystem for U.S.-based AI companies? No. Of course, there are important roles today, and we benefit, Canadians benefit from them. But we will make the laws here, and we will also grow our capacity here, our physical compute capacity, if I can put it that way, so that we can protect Canadians, yes.
1: To get some insight and reaction to this new strategy, we're joined by Jeremy Harris. Jeremy is the co-founder of Gladstone AI, an AI national security company. They work with security specialists at Anthropic and OpenAI. Jeremy, a lot in this strategy, at least so it appears, to empower the economy, to allow people to engage, not on the surface, despite it being one of the pillars, a lot, it seems, to protect Canadians. Your reaction?
3: Yeah, I think, you know, a lot of people have sort of flagged that as an issue with the early draft that was leaked to CBC a little while ago. And that issue seems to have persisted in this document. Look, I mean, the document itself has pluses and minuses. They both reflect this really awkward position that Canada's in, and frankly, that every other country in the world besides the US and China are in with respect to AI. You know, the cold hard truth is, you get smarter AI systems by having more AI computing power, right? Like more data centers, more energy to fuel them, more advanced AI chips, scale, basically. And the cost of playing that game at high scale is just higher than any other country besides the US can play. We're talking hundreds of billions of dollars of annual infrastructure spend. And if you can't marshal those resources, then you just can't compete at the frontier. And that's a serious problem. You know, on the safety side, there's one aspect of it here. We're increasingly looking at AI systems that have Well, I mean, it sounds wild to say, but this is just the mundane reality right now that are moving towards weapon of mass destruction like capabilities. You know, we've been talking about this for 6 years. It's now a case that the White House has an executive order they've just come out with yesterday or the day before saying, hey, you know, we've got to start treating these as essentially the kind of cyber pseudo super weapons that they're clearly becoming. And there are now calls to do similar things on bioweapon risk without influence over the true frontier of AI and the scale of spend that's required. The frank reality is Canada doesn't get a say. And so this is Canada being in an awkward spot. It's not the government not doing its job. It's just an economic reality. We'd love to have a voice in how the kind of technology and space evolves. But we lack the resources to play the part we want to play that matters most. You know, we have to find a way to marshal the resources we have to have the impact we can. And so, you know, looking at this $500 million Canadian tech growth fund, that's actually like the right play, right? You're looking at a way to fund startups that could become bigger companies to accelerate that growth. The government having an equity interest in them. Equity is the thing that buys in this space the kind of scale you need. And the focus on government as an anchor customer for these startups, which came through in the document, that's really good. Again, I mean, the challenge of scale comes up, right? When we talk about how much is OpenAI, is Anthropic spending on compute, just, you know, in the next year, you're talking hundreds of billions. And this is a $500 million commitment, right? One time. In the same way, this like world leading public supercomputer by 2031. Excuse me. Ironically, that's my Roomba going off there. So that's the world we live in. But we've got this world leading public supercomputer that's being pitched, right? By 2031. Think about scale for a minute, right? The pitch here is we will have an 850 megawatt computer by 2030, or supercomputing cluster. Okay. Those numbers don't mean anything to the average person. Understandable. All you need to know is, at scale in the US, you're looking at 10 times that being ready in half the time by 2028. So we're looking
1: Jeremy,
3: at like
1: can I
3: 10
1: just,
3: times-
1: just interrupt yeah. here for a sec? Because I keep hearing you on scaling. I come from the business world, totally get it. You got to scale to compete often. But if we're focusing so much of our energy on scaling and everybody else is doing the same thing, mm-hmm. how do we protect? How do we ensure? Or is it just a race and whoever wins the race sets the rules at the end?
3: The cold hard truth is that the economics and the technical reality of AI is that scale seems to win. Like that is just the truth. And so the question then becomes, what can we do to have a say mm-hmm. in the scaling story that's unfolding south of the border, right? So that would be my very cynical take. And this document does address that, right? So they've actually added some provisions here to proactively work with leading AI companies in the US where it's possible to kind of put Canadian interests forward. This especially includes things like national security threats in the area of cyber, which is really good. That's something, you know, that did not have to show up here. And it shows a commitment to sort of very pragmatic approach to this, despite the obvious political interest in making this a national strategy.
1: Jeremy, let me jump in here. Yeah. Sorry to be rude, but we're running out of time. And I want to ask this question. Does anybody have a concept of how to protect until the race is done? But the race is never done because it's technology. So are we just trust through the scaling exercise that somebody will have good intentions and all will be fine? What do we as citizens need to do, Jeremy?
3: Well, there's one point of leverage Canada does have, and that's energy, right? The U.S. is facing an energy crisis on AI specifically. We have about 7 gigawatts of power just sitting in Alberta. We could be offering it with conditions, with strings right. attached to U.S. hyperscalers to use. That's one way we could affect that trajectory.
1: All right. We will have to leave it there. Got to have you on again. Fascinating stuff. The race to scale is what I'm taking away from this, as I'm sure the rest of the audience is. And we'll watch this with great curiosity and perhaps concern. Jeremy Harris, the co-founder of Gladstone AI and AI National Security Company. Thank you for your time today.
3: Thanks so much, Jim.
1: When we come back in the second hour, our daily debrief panel, we're going to dive into this because I do suspect, despite the arguments that Jeremy is making and the argument of scaling, that there are still people who are going to feel a little bit queasy about what protection looks like. We'll dive into that. But when we come back, we are going to talk to Mayor Mark Sutcliffe about another challenge. And if you're in a downtown in Canada, you'll know what that challenge is. There's traffic, there's infrastructure challenges, there's crime challenges. Back with Mayor Mark Sutcliffe in a moment.
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5: I'm Emma Kelly in the CTV newsroom. A horse and several chickens were killed in a Metcalf farm fire early this morning. A councillor has put in an inquiry to look at the high number of elevator outages at O-Train stations over the past year and a half. And Canada and other Five Eye intelligence-sharing countries says China's using online job sites in spy operation. Full details coming up in 30 minutes. From the CTV Weather Center, mixed sun and cloud today, a high of 31 degrees. Partly cloudy skies tonight, temperatures staying around 14. Tomorrow, temperatures back up to 30 degrees throughout the daytime and mixed sun and cloud. Cloudy in the evening, chance of showers, but temperatures staying around 17. And Saturday's looking like showers and high of 22. That's it from the CTV Newsroom. I'm Mim Kelly.
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22: It's almost summer, and you know what that means. 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
1: Tim Power sitting in for Vashi Kapelos. While Canada's big city mayors are calling on the federal government to do something about the state of downtowns, under the title of Reframing the Downtown Crisis, a Nation-Building Conversation. Here to talk to us about that is the mayor of Ottawa, Mayor Mark Sutcliffe. I'm going to call you Mark because I've known you for a long time.
2: Mark, I think I've interviewed you maybe 100 times, and you've interviewed me maybe 2 or 3 times.
1: Yeah, I'm way behind. Yeah. So it's the hello, Yoda. I'm but your student. Mark, tell us what this initiative is about and what it's trying to get at.
2: What it's trying to get at is this is a big moment for Canada, as we all know. This is a nation-building moment, and a lot of the conversation about how we're going to build the nation has been about our defense strategy. Mm-hmm. It's been about ports and pipelines and major infrastructure like that. And what we're saying as the mayors of Canada's largest cities is that it needs to be about our downtowns as well, our urban cores. Downtowns in Canada, including here in Ottawa and all the major cities across the country, have been struggling in the last few years. Since the pandemic, fewer people are coming downtown. We're dealing with bigger issues like homelessness, mm-hmm. the toxic drug crisis, mental health challenges, and we don't have the resources to tackle those on our own as municipalities. We need help from the federal government, and we need a partnership around areas like infrastructure and housing and healthcare, public transit, public safety, all of those areas, so that our downtowns are vibrant and producing big results for the economy at this nation-building moment.
1: In the past, FCM, one of the things they've been very successful about advocating for, and it's become a line item in federal budgets, is the gas tax. And that has provided a lot of revenue for infrastructure. What are you looking for now in terms of specific programs from the federal government?
2: A couple of different areas. Number one, you may have heard the parliamentary budget officer suggested that if the federal government's going to achieve its target of reducing homelessness by 50%, it needs to be spending $3.5 billion a year on that over the coming years. So we'd like to see that investment made. We would like to see a doubling of the Build Canada Strong Fund, which is the effectively what mm-hmm. replaced the gas tax, restoring the funding that was in the Canada Public Transit Fund. These are some of the initiatives. But most importantly, what I don't think it's just about asking for mm-hmm. money here and money there. It's asking for that partnership and that prioritizing of downtowns as the engine of our economy. You know, downtowns of our major urban centers represent less than 1% of all the land in Canada and more than 50% of our national economy. So they're vitally important.
1: When it comes to, you talked about drugs and policing activities, and certainly you and I are in Ottawa. It is true across every major city. We hear more about crime. We hear more about drug dependency and the challenges with all of that. There's provincial responsibility in there too. What are you hoping to see when it comes to dealing with addiction and dealing with the need for more police officers? In Ottawa, where you and I are today, for example, there's ads on the radio about the provincial government's investment in policing, talking about how that's going to make us safer. What are you looking for?
2: We've been investing in policing here in Ottawa as well. Yep. We've hired hundreds more police officers, and we have opened up more resources in the downtown core in particular to address those issues. You know, Tim, when cities were created, and at the time of Confederation, which is when this whole partnership between the three levels of government was constructed, nobody imagined the challenges we'd be facing in 2026, like the toxic drug crisis and the mental health challenges we're facing. Cities are forced to deal with these, and obviously we want to deal with them, we want to contribute, but we don't have the resources to do that. So what we need is for the other levels of government to treat this as a healthcare crisis, not just as a policing issue or a social services issue. The toxic drug crisis is a healthcare crisis. And if we're responding at the local level with dollars that are going towards policing and community services, it's simply not enough. We have to look at it as a health crisis.
1: We just went through a federal economic statement. I assume this is a bill to the federal budget in the fall. Is that the political strategy that's at play here, to talk about it now in hopes the federal government will act then?
2: Absolutely. So on the funding side, yes. And beyond that, we want a partnership with the federal government to resolve these issues and to work together on that. And to, again, that's why I want to frame this, and on all the other mayors want to frame this as a nation building opportunity. It's not just pouring money into a problem. And I know that's, you know, at budget time, there's a lot of requests that come in. We need money for this. We need money for that. This is a nation building opportunity. Just as we were investing in pipelines, just as we were investing in defense, just as we were investing in our ports, in a stronger Canadian economy, investing in our downtowns is an opportunity to build a stronger, more sovereign economy going forward.
1: Well, Ottawa is a unique case. You have a large territory which you represent. A significant part of it, yes, is downtown, but you have rural areas. You have suburban areas that are almost rural. What do you say, and what did the mayor say to constituents in those parts of their cities who may not feel like they're getting attention?
2: We have to solve all of the issues we're facing across the city of Ottawa and across all the major cities in the country. I think when I talk to residents of Ottawa, even if they don't live downtown or work downtown, they still understand and care about downtown Ottawa and the issues we're grappling with. People like to come downtown and go out for a meal or go to a show, attend a concert, walk around on a Sunday morning. People like coming downtown, and they don't like seeing visible issues of social disorder. They don't like seeing people who are suffering through toxic drug issues. They want those people to be helped. And so, you know, we're all in this together. And I think we can all agree that no city can be strong, and the suburbs can't flourish, and the rural parts of Ottawa can't flourish if we don't also have a strong downtown.
1: I think in any of the major cities, one of the big frustrations, and you and I were joking about this earlier, is infrastructure. And this is part and parcel of what you're trying to address. There is the immediate frustration people experience, as in the case you and I both have children in sports. If you drive from one end of the city of Ottawa to the other on a weeknight, you could be an hour and a half, 2 hours in the car. That is not going to be fixed quickly. How do you manage expectations around this, Mark? Because if you are successful in getting some return, it's going to take years to change how traffic flows, how trains work or don't work. What do you say to the expectation aspect of this?
2: Infrastructure is critically important right now, and you're right. We need to make those investments. Just to give you an example, the population of Ottawa right now is about 1.1 million. When I was a teenager, when I was my own son's age, it was about 500,000. Now we're forecasting that the population of Ottawa will grow by 500,000 in the next 25 years. That's the entire size of the city when I was a teenager 40 years ago. So we're going to see a lot of growth, and we need the infrastructure to support that growth. We need better roads and sidewalks. We need more community centers and libraries and swimming pools and hockey rinks, more parks and recreation, and more public transit. So we're investing in that here in Ottawa. It takes time, but we're investing it, and we need, again, you know, earlier this week, as you know, Tim, I was at an announcement where the federal and provincial governments talked about infrastructure funding for the province of Ontario. We're here in Ottawa, we're going to fight to get the biggest share of that infrastructure funding as possible to pay for that growth.
1: Do you feel the Carney government understands your predicament and is prepared to do something about it?
2: I think the Carney government has been very open to listening to municipalities. And I've had a good working relationship with Prime Minister Carney since he became Prime Minister just over a year ago. We talk regularly about these issues. I know, you know, it's always a matter of priorities. There are competing priorities. It's tough to get the attention of the federal government, but I think they understand the importance of downtowns to the future of our country and the future of our economy. And again, I think that's why we're putting it in their language rather than in our own. This is a nation-building opportunity. The Prime Minister wants to build a stronger Canada. This is an opportunity to do that.
1: Yeah, cities, as many of your peers argue, are the engine of the economy, though there may be some who disagree with that. Mayor Mark Sutcliffe, appreciate the time. By the way, how did I do? Did I do okay?
2: Great job, Tim.
1: Thank you.
2: Always good to see you.
1: Good to see you. That is Mayor Mark Sutcliffe talking about the push being made by FCM for more investment in big cities and the central role that they play. When we

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1: CAA.
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1: Tim Powers in here for Vashi today. 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
1: Dan Riskin, of course, joins us for this segment, CTV Science Technology Specialist. Dan, when I saw this,

0: topic and the word we're about to discuss. Oh, did I get giddy? Because I love this word. What is the word? Well, we'll get to it in a second. We're going to talk about how Airbnb listings and the language used can affect bookings. And it's all around puffery. Do explain, puffery. Dan. Puffery.
1: Puffery. I thought it had something to do with puffins. And so that's what drew me in. I love a puffin.
0: They poop a lot, so it fits in this case.
1: They do. They can really launch their poop. They can projectile poop, which is one of the best things about them. And I'm glad we've taken the conversation there instead of getting to the task at hand. Were you familiar with the term puffery, or do you just think it sounds funny?
0: No. In the East, where I'm from, we use the word puffery a lot, along with expletives, when we're challenging somebody's credibility. So I've grown up with the word puffery, so I'm delighted we're taking it national, Dan.
1: Oh, well, listen, I look forward to your definition of puffery. I will tell you how it's defined in this particular study. Puffery is stuff that you say about your product that isn't really defensible. Like, if I say that, Tim, you are the most spectacular host, how do you define that, right? It's a nice thing to say about you, but like if someone listened to your show and said he wasn't spectacular and then took us to court and said, you said he was going to be spectacular, he's not spectacular, you'd say, there's no definition of spectacular. And, you know, there's also, if you have an Airbnb, there's no definition of charming. Mm-hmm. There's no definition of jaw-dropping, luxurious, stunning. Like, there are all these words you can use that don't actually mean anything, but they kind of hint at something, but they're great because nobody's going to sue you for not meeting the... If you say it's a three-bedroom, and then it's not a three-bedroom, you can get sued. But if you say it's stunning, well, nobody's going to come after you. So these words, this puffery, it turns out to be, this was a looking at Airbnb listings to see if it actually has any influence on anything. And it turns out, if you're listing your Airbnb, you should be using puffery because, one, it does increase the number of people that will book your place. It increases the number of bookings you have. If it's in the description, any kind of puffery or the use of exclamation marks, stuff like that, just that enthusiasm. But it does not increase the requests for a refund. So it doesn't actually raise people's expectations, which is exactly what you want. You don't want people to expect more. You just want them to like it more. And so it seems to have that effect. And so the legal defense that you can't sue people over puffery is defended by this finding because it turns out people's expectations were not shifted at all when that puffery was introduced to the listing. So, you know, this is what you can do now thanks to... Thanks to AI, you can look through all those listings and see whether it's puffery or whether it's actually a description of the place and do that. And so they were able to look at 200,000 of these things.
0: Wow.
1: But that's where we're at. So now I want to know what puffery means in your world.
0: Oh, well, no. Well, first of all, people would tell you were full of puffin excrement if you told me I was the best host ever. But you are not, Dan. But puffery in my world, it's very similar, very similar. A little overblown in terms of linguistic, in terms of credential. It's exactly the same. Again, it's better when we do use the foul descriptors, but I don't know if this is foul. Frozen Iceman used to make sourdough? I'm not sure I'd want that bread. Tell me about that, Dan.
1: I am with you. So it turns out, like, the whole idea behind sourdough is that you, like, get either a starter that somebody gives you their yeast colony and you use that to make your dough and it rises, or you put out some flour with water and yeast from the environment colonizes it. And I did that during the pandemic. That's where I got my starter from. And I had lots of good sourdough going. But you also get, like, there's a guy who got yeast out of his beard. Like, just, you know, there's yeast everywhere in the environment. And he made, I think he made a beer out of it. And I'm like, I want no part of that beer. Your beard yeast is disgusting. So listen, beard yeast is nothing compared to this. This is Ötzi the Iceman, who's like a 5,300-year-old guy that was found in a glacier. He's like frozen caveman lawyer from Saturday Night Live. But he's real. Maybe you've seen a picture of him. He's got one arm sort of across his chest. So if you ever see a mummy with his arm across his chest, that's Ötzi the Iceman.
0: So
1: he turned up in a glacier in like 1991 and he was quickly run off to a museum's freezer. He's been kept below zero ever since. And people in this study were doing swabs of the different microbiota inside his gut and also on his skin. Ugh. And they found some like bacteria, which is interesting because they're different from the bacteria that are in our guts today. So that's all very cool. But then yeast, they found yeast on this guy, and the study does some stuff to look at why the yeast is interesting and where it comes from and all that stuff. But the really interesting piece of it is that they took that yeast and they then made sourdough out of it and ate it. Ugh. And they say it's pretty good. And I don't know if I would do that. Would you try sourdough that was made from the yeast from a frozen Iceman?
0: Excuse me while I run to the bathroom and barf. I mean, why don't we go fry an egg on the sidewalk today because it's going to be 30 degrees. We get the same level of bacterial delight, I'm sure. Oh. All right. I got to move away from Utsi to robots. The perfect robot has 20 legs, Dan? Why?
1: Well, so this is a robot that was, I mean, what is the perfect robot? It depends on what you want to do with it. If you want to scare people, the Terminator is the perfect robot. But if you want to drive around on Mars, we've got robots that do that. Are they perfect? Clearly not. Their wheels are breaking and they fail after a while. Like, there's probably a better way to do this. And so scientists have gone back to the drawing board and they've used experiments in the computer where they say, like, go ahead, computer, come up with some ideas. And what they get at here is a symmetrical robot that can move just as easily in absolutely any direction. And with those instructions, the computer came up with a design that is basically, it looks like a sea urchin. It's like a ball with 20 legs, each pointing in a different direction, that can extend and like push out and then come back in. And it's also got an eyeball pointing in 20 different directions. And so this thing basically is very, very symmetrical, and it can move in any direction really easily. It figured out how to move on its own. They named it Argus because if you're familiar with Greek mythology, Argus was this character that had eyeballs all over his body. It's kind of like that. It's got 20 different eyeballs. But this thing sees in all directions, and there's no right way up or anything, and it just rolls along. It can go over bumpy surfaces. It can go through sand. It can go through wet surfaces. It doesn't care. It can be broken so that three of its legs are missing. It still works just fine. It can follow the leader. It can push a box. It can climb between two walls where it's jumping back and forth between them like Jackie Chan would. It's just like this kind of awesome robot, and its design is just optimizing symmetry to make it as symmetrical as possible in as many directions as possible. And they're saying that this is a really smart design, and the fact that it doesn't have a forward way to go kind of takes it out of the world that we're used to, with where things look like, you know, they have a front and a back and a head and a tail, and this takes it more into a multi-dimensional space like a sea urchin or a sea star or something like that, but in three dimensions instead of just two.
0: And I bet that robot is smart enough to know that the only way that it would engage in eating the yeast of Utsi was through pure puffery and not in reality. To tie it all together, Dan.
1: Wow, well done. And I thought they were disconnected topics, and here I was wrong this whole time. You really are the most spectacular host.
0: Watch out
1: of
0: for the
1: all
0: puffin
1: time.
0: Excretement. It's just flying fast and furious, buddy.
1: You know, a little puffery never hurt anyone.
0: Well, a little puffery, but not a puffin poop. All right, Dan, great to talk with you. Thanks for joining us today.
1: Thank you.
0: All right, that was our Dan Riskin, CTV Science and Technology Specialist. All right, when we come back, our daily debrief panel to dive into AI strategy and does Mark Carney yell? We'll get into all of that when we come back.
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5: Good afternoon, I'm Emma Kelly. Mostly cloudy out there right now, 24 degrees. Your full forecast coming up. First, your top stories. A horse and several chickens were killed in a fire that damaged a farm in Metcalf this morning. Ottawa Fire received a call from the homeowner shortly after midnight saying one of their large barns was on fire. Fire crews says the flames had spread to multiple buildings on the property upon arrival, but were able to prevent the fire from spreading to the home. Nick DeFazio of OFS says the owner was able to remove most of the animals away from the incident. No injuries were reported, and the cause remains under investigation. The federal government has unveiled its long-awaited national AI strategy. The plan outlines a focus on job creation, sovereignty, and increased AI adoption. Prime Minister Mark Carney made the announcement alongside AI Minister Evan Solomon in Toronto today.
10: Under our strategy, the government will introduce new legislation, regulations, and standards to protect your data, your privacy, your children. We will modernize Canada's privacy laws and online safety legislation, ensuring that they are fit for an AI-driven world. We will expand Canada's AI Safety Institute with advanced research to evaluate AI models and to track emerging risks.
5: The strategy promises to create up to 90,000 AI-related jobs and pledges a pro-worker approach. Hundreds of elevator outages at O-Train stations over the past year and a half. Data from September of 2024 to February of 2026 indicating there were 435 times that elevator doors did not open, the most occurrences taking place at Blair Station with 92. Marnie Carr is the counselor for Alta Vista. She put in the inquiry and spoke to CFRA today, where she says the primary cause for these issues has not been identified, but it's not surprising.
11: The amount of grit and snow and ice that gets tracked through those. I'm sure that's the primary cause of lots of these challenges we're having on escalators and elevators.
5: Stats from the newer O-Train stations were better, with only 91 outages in lines 2 and 4 during the same period. Finally, Canada and other Five Eyes intelligence-sharing countries says China is using online job sites and spy operations. The alert was drafted by security intelligence organizations from Canada, the UK, Australia, New Zealand, and the US. CTV's Jeremy Charron breaks down the warning.
12: China is using what they're calling aggressive online recruitment strategies, using platforms that cater to business, that cater to people looking for jobs. Think of LinkedIn. Think of Indeed. Upwork is another one they're using. And they're posting fake job postings and targeting specifically current or former government or military people who could have access to classified or privileged information. They're specifically trying to gain access to classified information by attracting these people to apply to these jobs and then trying to somehow extract information from them.
5: The Canada Security Intelligence Service says even a small piece of information given to a foreign actor can be combined with more sensitive reporting to undermine Canada's interests. It's a new way during the conversation. Have your say with the CFRA Talkback button on the iHeartRadio app. From the CTV Weather Center, mix of sun and cloud today, high of 31 degrees. Partly cloudy skies tonight, temperatures will float around 14. Tomorrow, temperatures back up to 30 degrees and mix of sun and cloud. Cloudy skies in the evening, chance of showers, temperatures will see a low of 17. And Saturday is looking like showers with a high of 22. That's Lips from the CTV Newsroom. And then McKelly News next at 2 o'clock.
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14: 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Before the epic war ignites, catch up on the groundbreaking series hailed as breathtaking and magnificent.
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1: Under our strategy, the government will introduce new legislation, regulations, and standards to protect your data, your privacy, your children. We will modernize Canada's privacy laws and online safety legislation, ensuring that they are fit for an AI-driven world. We will expand Canada's AI Safety Institute with advanced research to evaluate AI models and to track emerging risks.
2: We also have deep concerns about the unemployment that already exists, youth unemployment at 15%, 442,000 youth are out of work, and that's the largest number since the Great Recession. We don't believe the Liberals when they say that they'll create 90,000 jobs when we have lost more than 112,000 jobs just since January in this country. Again, no details in this plan.
3: First voice you heard, of course, was Prime Minister Mark Carney, the second Conservative Deputy Leader, Melissa Lantzman. I'm Tim Powers, sitting in for Vashi. 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
3: Joining us today, Robert Benzi, Queen's Park Bureau Chief of the Toronto Star, Laura Stone, Queen's Park Reporter with the Globe and Mail, and here with me in Ottawa, Marika Walsh, Senior Political Reporter for the Globe and Mail's Ottawa Bureau. Good to have you all. Got to just dive into this a little bit before I ask you a question. Now, Ottawa calls this pro-strategy, pro-worker, and says it will give Canadians the opportunity to thrive in an AI-enabled economy. They don't propose any new regulatory measures for AI. Instead, they reiterate their intention to protect privacy and online harm laws, neither of which have been tabled yet. That doesn't mention any support to workers who may lose their jobs. And there's something, and then you just heard Melissa Lantzman speak to all of that. Marika, you and I were talking as you came in about the symbolism around this. And in announcements like this, symbolism can matter. They did the announcement around a bunch of healthcare workers. What do you think the thinking was there?
5: I think they tried to make AI as minimally scary as possible. They put the softest glow they could on the technology and put it in a light, or try to put it in a light that is most relatable for Canadians and who might most want it to see it succeed in healthcare, where there are wait time issues, where there are diagnostic issues. I think, you know, the government understandably needs Canadians to pick up AI to increase productivity, to spur the economy. But there is reticence because of all those things that you mentioned off the top: fear of the technology, fear of job losses, fear of being replaced by a robot. And, you know, I think it's a very open question whether, given all those concerns, the government will be successful in this goal.
3: Laura, you, Marika, and I are all the parents of younger kids. And while there was
5: not Benzi, you're old.
3: Yeah. He's got grandchildren. All of the. I know. Ouch. It's terrible.
6: I better not.
7: Yeah.
3: Yeah, we're not going to go down that path because some of us could also get in trouble there. But Laura, when you look at today's announcement, did the government feed into the criticism of those of us who do have young kids who are experiencing or going to live through school and all the challenges that come with social media and AI and all these things? Did the government assuage concerns of parents and others today?
7: I think they just punted the tough decisions down the road, right? I mean, we've heard them using about banning social media for under 16, and we know that other countries have done it. And we heard the nods to we're going to protect safety, we're going to educate people, but there weren't a lot of details that I could see about, and I haven't run this through AI, so I don't really know. But there weren't a ton of details that I could see about the concrete actions that the government's going to take. And I actually have a lot of sympathy for them. And I don't know that really I don't think it's a political party issue that anyone has the answers here. I think we're kind of wading into the deep unknown, but we know that we need to adopt this. We need to get on board. We need to lead. And there's a ton of money here and reference to business adoption and funds and you know, making sure that companies don't leave Canada and being at the forefront. But there weren't a lot of details about everyday lives and how this is going to impact people on a social level. So I think the Carney government, to me, it just seemed like wants to make those decisions later because they don't really know what to say yet.
3: Well, we'll go to Grandpa Benzie, who was around at the time of the rotary dial phone to help us get through this economic transition, this technological transition. Teasing aside, Rob, building off Laura's point, I had an expert on earlier who said, you know, what AI is really about, what people need to understand is scaling. And we're way behind on scaling. We're behind the Americans and we're behind the Chinese and every other significant player. So we can give lip service to everything else. But if we don't scale, we really will lose. We really will be vulnerable. If that is true, and if that is the path the government is on, how do they communicate that in a reasonable way to the public to build some sense of they know what they're doing?
8: Tim. There is kind of a lack of urgency, even though, of course, the situation is urgent. I actually asked ChatGPT just now what Carney was trying to achieve with his new AI strategy, and I got a very long answer. Some of it just boilerplate, cut and paste from the PMO website. But basically, it said that what he's trying to do is make sure that AI capabilities, data, and infrastructure are under Canadian control rather than relying entirely on U.S. or Chinese technology. That's really, really hard to do. We're not going to be able to compete with these foreign giants, and nor necessarily should we. I mean, we don't. The last time Canada was a technological leader in anything, I guess you could argue was with the BlackBerry. Everyone carried a BlackBerry, and that was a Canadian product. Now everyone carries an iPhone. It's not a Canadian product, but we didn't lose our sovereignty because BlackBerry didn't become the ubiquitous product that we all hoped and thought it would be, 15 years ago. So I think what Marika said about him about Carney trying to put as positive a spin on this as possible is correct. But there are a whole bunch of scary things out there. Are we going to have to build massive data centers that use huge amounts of electricity in order to compete? I don't know. I assume we are. But whose kind of jobs are going to be disrupted? Hopefully not journalists. That's all I can say.
3: Yeah. And on the job disruption, that was certainly not addressed. What we were told about were the job opportunities, Marika, that were coming. But a lot of people have anxiety about whether or not in 2-3 years they'll be employed. Was it not the head of Microsoft within the last year who said, oh, yes, employment is going to drop significantly? How's the government going to address that?
5: I think the line I saw from was that the AI minister, Evan Solomon, said it was too difficult to calculate the job losses, which was why there was no number or that it is too imprecise. And there are reasons to agree with that. Like the range would be so broad, but just like the range for how many jobs it will create would also be broad. I think that it is a real vulnerability. And if it means that it's more workers in the gig economy, more workers struggling to make ends meet, that is a very difficult political challenge for the government. I think the flip side, what Mark Carney would tell you, is that not making this change overall would leave the economy in a worse position. So it's that balance of do some get left behind or does everybody get left behind? But certainly there are issues around jobs. I think also, given that they haven't done their EI reforms, it puts maybe more pressure on that. But more than that, I think the safety questions, the fact they've decided not to regulate, the fact that they're punting on legislation, they're not ready to address all those safety questions at the same time that they're releasing the strategy, I think is very interesting. They've really struggled with this legislation. And we've already heard from people on environment that the prime minister doesn't like to regulate. So maybe that happens here too.
3: Yeah, we shall see. The fascinating thing is there's so much change on the agenda. Can all that change be managed in a coherent way? We will see. But when we come back, Mark Carney apparently yells, and some people in caucus don't like that. We'll talk about Althea Raj's story on the state of the Liberal caucus in a moment here on The Daily Debrief.

0: A mix of sun and cloud today, high of 31 degrees. Partly cloudy skies tonight. Temperatures will stay around 14. Tomorrow back up to 30 degrees with a mix of sun and cloud. Cloudy skies in the evening, chance of showers and 17. And Saturday's looking like showers and a high of 22. From the CTV Weather Center, I'm Emma Kelly.
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1: Welcome back to part two of the Daily Debrief. I'm Tim Powers. With me, Rob Benzi, Laura Stone, and Mariko Walsh. A story that is catching some attention today is the one written by Althea Raj in the Toronto Star. She writes this: over the course of several caucus meetings now, Grit MPs report Carney lashing out at certain members when he doesn't like the message they deliver. "He yells," said one MP, who, like others, spoke on the condition of anonymity to avoid retribution from the Prime Minister office. "He punches down at caucus all the time. Carney has told caucus members he doesn't want to hear their concerns. He wants solutions." Last week, some MPs felt the Prime Minister's message was that he's not interested in what they have to say. This week, caucus chair James Maloney told Liberal MPs to not to talk to journalists. He was told he told them not to write to the Prime Minister with their concerns because their letters could leak. Somewhere, I'll go to you, Rob, and then I'll come to Laura, because it comes from your paper. Somewhere Donald Savoy's musings are going off of my head about the centralized power of prime ministers. I mean, I understand from Marika. Marika's also working on a story like this, but the Star's reported it now. What should we take from the story? Because it doesn't seem too detrimental to the government for me, but maybe it is.
2: Well, I mean, it certainly lifts the veil. And I think, you know, Marika and Laura and I have talked about this off the air about how what Carney is like. And because we have all heard things like this. And you know, good for Althea, my colleague in Ottawa, to pull this together. It's our most read story on thestar.com right now. You will be happy to know. So it is being talked about and is interested. There's a lot of interest. I think one of the things, though, anytime you want something not to leak, don't tell people don't leak something. That's like that's a truism of politics. One of my all time favorite stories is one I wrote years and years ago. I can't even remember what the original story was, but the first quote in the story is, "I don't want to read about this in the Toronto Star." And this was from a chief of staff telling political staffers, because political staffers and MPPs and MPs in Ottawa don't like to be told what to do by the center or by the PMO. They never have.
1: Never have. They never will. Laura, when you look at this, though, in a strange way, there's some similarities, if these musings and off-the-record comments are to be believed, between Mark Carney and Pierre Poilievre in terms of the control they exercise. Do you think Mark Carney will welcome that comparison? And, you know, what does it say to Carney, if anything, about the way he needs to manage his caucus?
3: Well, I think these things are always a balance, right? Because, you know, there is one boss and a person who, I think, you know, there's a recognition that many of those Liberal MPs were brought back from the dead because Mark Carney became the leader of their party. And I think there's a recognition of that, and that you, in this time of kind of strained relationship with the U.S. and everything we're seeing around the world, we actually do need someone to make decisions and stick with them. And so there's not as much patience for collaboration. By the same token, you have to make sure there's caucus management issues, and you have to make sure these people feel heard and appreciated, because that is ultimately, that could be your downfall, right? Like, taken down from the inside. I mean, how many times have we seen that happen before in politics? So I don't think by any means Carney is anywhere close to that. But this issue with the progressive side of his caucus, people feeling talked down to, or that they're not being valued or listened to, I think that could become a big problem for him in the future. I don't think that's a problem for him right now. And there are some that might look at this story and this characterization and say, good, we have someone making decisions and not listening to the whinging and whining of a bunch of people who aren't leaders. But that said, I do think that we've seen now with the Guilbeault resignation and the letter from the kind of the environmentalist wing, and some of the stories about the prime minister's tone and his interactions with even members of his cabinet, like this has the potential to potentially be a big problem for him in the future in terms of managing his own caucus.
1: Marika, you've been looking at the way the Liberal caucus works. What are you hearing about the management style and the concerns that the caucus members may have about it?
4: I think it's a bit more complex, and I think Laura kind of captures the spectrum in that there are absolutely people with ruffled feathers, but there's also a lot of people in there who say, we're finally getting stuff done. Mm-hmm. Instead of being left on red like I was for months and months and months or years from Justin Trudeau, who would just listen to your ideas but not say what to do next, there's direct feedback and yes or no's and movement on files in a way that they did not experience under Justin Trudeau. Obviously, that is coming with some downsides in terms of interpersonal management, but other MPs are saying, amazing, I can finally get something done. I can finally move policies forward. I finally have an audience that will listen to an argument. And if it's well-crafted and well-briefed, I can actually convince them to do something. So there is absolutely the long shadow of Mark Carney's temper and short fuse that has followed him for a long time from when he was Bank of England governor to now. But there is also a lot of reasons why people like him. And it's that managerial style that I think voters also chose.
1: Rob, is there an expectation the public should have about how a caucus works? Because when you look at the polling data now, and you look at our last number of prime ministers, we do seem to want to elect leaders who get things done. Their agendas may vary. So when people, when you say Althea's story is the most read on the Toronto Star, is that sort of a passing curiosity as to what happens, or people looking at this and saying, well, what? They don't all have their voices. Your take on caucus dynamics and what the public expectation might be.
2: Well, I was wondering about that, Tim. So I looked at some of the hundreds of comments under the column on our website, and I'm surprised some people are attacking Althea for writing this because they're defending Carney and saying he should be allowed to do what he wants. And others are saying that centralized control is not a good thing. I think your local member should be representing their constituents, not you're not just a trained seal to vote with the government of the day. But we've seen centralization. I mean, we've all seen it up close. It from the Mulroney era through to Jean Chrétien, certainly Stephen Harper, and under Trudeau as well. So Carney's just part of a continuum, unfortunately. I do think, though, it's easy for him to be dismissive and to treat people poorly in his caucus right now when he's popular. But once his poll numbers go down, and they will go down, Tim, they will go down. One day we will all, I mean, remember, once upon a time, Justin Trudeau was hugely popular. And once upon a time, we will be talking about how, gosh, you remember when Mark Carney was at 50% in the polls and now they want to, you know, throw him to the wolves? That's what happens. It's a cyclical thing. But Marika's right. People right now want someone who's going to get some stuff done. And that seems to be doing him in good stead right now. But this doesn't last forever.
1: Yes, much like death and taxes, a prime minister's popularity does fall and they go on to do other things. Laura, just on the point you made about people who you see and hear say they like this approach. How does Carney continue to build off of that then? Do they still want him to be the decider as opposed to the empathizer?
3: I think they probably do for now. I mean, he's sort of the anti-Trudeau in that sense, right? As much as he can be still representing the same party. But I think there's maybe like an impatience with the voodoo circle of handholding. So I don't even know what that means, but the kumbaya sort of, you know, like saccharine Trudeau approach to politics. I think people are tired of that towards the end. And now they've kind of flipped to the Harper-esque, still liberal prime minister, but who's got, you know, comes from the business world. It is making these decisions, maybe not by through emotion, but from an economic lens. So I think it just all depends on the public mood. I think MPs play a very important role in terms of bringing forward what's happening on the ground in their ridings, their concerns. And if you look at what's like the issue today that both the Globe and the Star are covering is about the Billy Bishop Airport expansion. And, this assumption from the province that the federal government's on board. Well, there are, you know, 23 MPs in Toronto, and the ones downtown are hearing it from their constituents that this is a big mistake, and they're furious that the federal government would even be considering it. So the prime minister today said he hasn't formed an opinion on it, but that has the potential to have severe electoral consequences for him further down the road.
1: Well, put Rob on the plane story. He always kills planes. Marika, Laura, Rob, great to talk to y'all today. Thank
2: you. See you guys.
3: Thank you.
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6: I'm Emma Kelly in the CTV newsroom. A horse and several chickens were killed in a Metcalf farm fire early this morning. A councillor has put in an inquiry to look at the high number of elevator outages at O-Train stations over the past year and a half. And Canada and other Five Eye intelligence-sharing countries says China is using online job sites in spy operation. Full details coming up in 30 minutes. From the CTV Weather Center, mixed sun and cloud today, a high of 31 degrees. Partly cloudy skies tonight, temperatures staying around 14. Tomorrow, temperatures back up to 30 degrees throughout the daytime and mixed sun and cloud. Cloudy in the evening, chance of showers, but temperatures staying around 17. And Saturday's looking like showers and high of 22. That's Liz from the CTV Newsroom. I'm Emma Kelly.
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1: Welcome back. Tim Powers in for Vashi. Well, we've had AI. We have talked about Mark Carney and his caucus management. Now we're going to talk about an issue that is could potentially have a huge impact on Eastern Canada. A looming strike by Marine Atlantic. Marine Atlantic is a government-run crown corporation that provides a ferry service between Nova Scotia and Newfoundland and Labrador. Massive amounts of people and goods run through that particular ferry service. It is a lifeline to the province of Newfoundland and Labrador. It is vital to Nova Scotia. And for a historical perspective, it was part and parcel of the terms of union between Canada and Newfoundland and Labrador. We are now at a place, as the just busy tourism gets underway, that a potential strike looms. Last month, Unifor, the union that represents the workers, ended their conciliated talks with Marine Atlantic. The negotiations involved two bargaining units of key workers. At the time, the union indicated that it had filed an application with the Canadian Industrial Relations Board to determine what, if any, services could be deemed essential in the event of a strike. The union claims the company's response relied on outdated conditions that do not reflect current operation. Conciliation expires on Monday. Following a 21-day cooling-off period, a possible strike or lockout is looming. To talk about this and the importance of it to Eastern Canada, but particularly Newfoundland and Labrador, we're joined by the Premier of Newfoundland and Labrador, Premier Tony Wakeham. Premier, you and I know Marine Atlantic well, but perhaps for the national audience, be helpful for you to explain the importance of the ferry service to not just our economy, but Atlantic Canada's economy.
2: Hello.
1: Yeah, you're there, Premier. Can you hear? We've got you.
2: Sorry about that, Tim. Absolutely. I mean, let's start with the constitutional obligation. When we joined Confederation, this was the this is our highway, our connection to mainland Canada. It is the primary means of which we transport essentially supplies, goods, and people between Newfoundland and Labrador and mainland Canada, and it's uninterrupted operation is fundamental to the health and safety and well-being of residents, as well as the economic viability of industries across our province.
1: And certainly it is, as you say, the highway through which goods move every day to our province, food and the like, to make sure that people also have the ability to feed themselves. Premier, you have heard a lot from all manner of industry associations, tourism, the business community. What are they saying to you and what are they hoping will happen?
2: Well, any disruption, any slowdown is going to have significant impact on Newfoundland and Labrador. If anything, we need more capacity for Marine Atlantic, not less. And so when you think about the tourism sector, for example, what the travel that's booked on Marine Atlantic for this summer, I mean, it's already full. Mm-hmm. But then when you take into account our fishing industry, all of, you know, our crab, our lobster, or other products that are being shipped out through Marine Atlantic right now, that would have a huge impact on their industries. When we think about the food supply, you know, we all recognize we're not self-sufficient in food, and we'd love to be, but we're not. So we rely heavily on food being fresh food and vegetables and other products being shipped in directly into our province through Marine Atlantic. And we have seen what happens when Marine Atlantic services are canceled even for a few days because of weather. And it doesn't take long for shelves to empty. And mm-hmm. most businesses these days do not carry a large quantity of inventory. They rely on the ability of delivery and service and goods being able to move. And so that's why this Marine Atlantic is such an important part of our province.
1: And again, it may be obvious to you and I, as we are Newfoundlanders and Labradorians, but there aren't other options to move. Well, there's one private option, but there aren't other significant options to replace lost Marine Atlantic service. It is not feasible, correct, to assume that air service alone or other private shipping could replicate what Marine Atlantic does?
2: No, not at all. That's the challenge we have here. And when we look at Marine Atlantic's capacity, we look at the challenges we have now with capacity with Marine Atlantic and looking to have more capacity. That's a reflection of the demand for that service. And it is critical that this service be maintained as essential. And there was a reason why it was set up as essential. I believe that reason is still valid today. And it needs to be, that needs to happen. And we can't afford that not to be an essential service for our province. I recognize the right of union workers, and they deserve to be paid well. They deserve a good contract. But when we find ourselves in situations where a service is deemed essential, then I think the onus is on the federal government to make sure that Marine Atlantic gets back to the table and they come up with some process that allows the workers of Marine Atlantic to get a fair and equitable settlement, but allows this service to be maintained.
1: Now, you had the federal finance minister, François-Philippe Champagne. He was in Newfoundland and Labrador this week for the big energy conference, Energy NL. But you had the opportunity to brief him and speak to him about Marine Atlantic, though he is not the minister responsible for this. He's a significantly important minister in the Carney government. What did you hear from him, Premier, about what the federal government is hoping to do here?
2: Well, I certainly think he recognized the seriousness of the situation, the impact that it would have on the island part of our province, and was prepared to go back to Ottawa and talk with his colleagues and to find out what type of resolutions they can come up with. But as you noticed in your comments there, or said in your comments, you know, this is, time is moving here. So this is not something that we can think about. This is something that we got to get at. And there's an urgency to this. And that's the thing we're trying to impose here. I think you've heard that urgency, that sense of urgency in the voices of all of the people in the province of Newfoundland and Labrador, whether they be in the tourism industry or in the food distribution industry or in our seafood industries or anything. You've heard that urgency. We've even heard municipalities talk about how they get some of their supplies that they need in terms of their maintaining their water systems. Mm-hmm. So there's a sense of urgency here to get this resolved.
1: Last one for you, Premier. We got about 90 seconds here, and that is tourism. I think any Canadian who's listening to us today has at some point in time seen one of our tourism ads for the province of Newfoundland and Labrador. We get a ton of tourists. Yes, they fly in, but many, many, many drive in. How deleterious is this that we're getting pretty close to the full tourism swarm and this isn't resolved? Because I have to imagine it is impacting people thinking about, well, I'll book somewhere else. How concerned are you about tourism?
2: Very concerned, because you're absolutely right. Because people who have booked already, people who are thinking about coming, you know, when we think about this and people read about this in the papers, are they concerned about whether or not they're actually going to be able to travel to Newfoundland and Labrador? If they come to Newfoundland and Labrador, are they going to get back home when they plan to get back on their return trips? There is a lot of issues here. And that's why I say this is an urgent matter that can't simply wait for a process to go through. The federal government needs to get Marine Atlantic and their workers back at a table, and this issue needs to get resolved and a process put in place that respects the rights of workers, but also clearly keeps identifying Marine Atlantic as an essential service. And, you know, one of the options that I am looking at is if this has to go to a court, so I'm looking at pursuing intervener status on that. This is too important for the province of Newfoundland and Labrador not to have this urgency about it.
1: All right, got to leave it there. Premier Wakeham, thanks for making the time today and sharing the story nationally. Appreciate it.
2: Thank you very much, Tim. Bye.
3: A mix of sun and cloud today, high of 31 degrees. Partly cloudy skies tonight, temperatures will stay around 14. Tomorrow back up to 30 degrees with a mix of sun and cloud. Cloudy skies in the evening, chance of showers and 17. And Saturday's looking like showers and high of 22. 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
1: Tim Power sitting in for Vashi. Well, we couldn't have a program without talking about what's happening on the various sovereignty fronts and separatist fronts in Canada. Yesterday, Alberta Premier Danielle Smith met with Quebec Premier Christine Fréchette in Quebec. Premier of Alberta said, "I'm so delighted to be here to have this conversation about renewing our great friendship between Alberta and Quebec. We have the opportunity for an incredible collaboration and partnership on trade. Madame Fréchette, you may see in the newspaper, I coined a term for it today called Albuquerque or Quebec-a-tra. So I think it's just an expression. So I think already the fact that we work together so well, as I said, the two premiers met in Quebec City as sovereignty movements

0: kick up in both provinces and gain momentum. And ahead of that meeting, Premier Smith told a crowd at the Federation of Chambers of Commerce of Quebec that Alberta and Quebec should forge ahead with a stronger economic alliance, called on business leaders to deepen their connections with Alberta, and promise to do the same upon returning home. To unpack this, our friend Tom Mulcair, CTV News political analyst and former NDP leader and Liberal provincial cabinet minister in Quebec. Tom, I continue to be more confused than last by what it is Danielle Smith is trying to do and where she's seeking audience. How did Smith go over yesterday in Quebec? What's the talk there today?
1: People were very polite. She made an honest effort to speak some French, and that's always appreciated in Quebec City. But I think that she wasn't well briefed on the actual position of the current Quebec City government, because Christine Fréchette took over the CAQ government from François Legault, who stepped down a couple of months back. She's been doing a great job getting them back into the polls and climbing up slowly. She's a very engaging person, tons of charisma, very capable. And all of a sudden, you've got somebody coming in who's threatening separation. Now, Danielle Smith will say, of course I'm not threatening separation. I want to have a chance for people to vote on a referendum to say whether or not they want a referendum to separate. But sorry, that's a subtlety that you won't pull, you know, you won't pull that wool over Quebecers' eyes. We've been through this. We know what it is to threaten to break up Canada. I fought in the two referendums strongly to keep Canada together in 1980 and 1995. And Christine Fréchette has been saying it is the absolute worst time to even think about having another sovereignty referendum with what's going on with the Americans and so forth. So Danielle Smith seems to be very much about Danielle Smith. She's been talking about this because it's the only way she can hold back the lunatic fringe of her political base in her party. And she's done that successfully. I mean, looks like they're not going to try to throw her out unceremoniously as they did with her predecessor, Jason Kenney. But at what cost? She's opened up a Pandora's box that she knows nothing about. I mean, she's let the, to mix metaphors, she's let the genie out of the bottle. She's let unleashing forces she cannot control. So if she magically gets a strong majority against the first part, you know, then all of a sudden she's stuck with the referendum on sovereignty. And what's she going to do there? You don't start this process if you believe that Canada is one of the best countries in the world and you want to maintain it. You work together. She's never had a better ear. Alberta's never had a better ear than a guy who grew up in Alberta named Mark Carney. And they've been doing well. But all of a sudden, they're still threatening to, you know, to take this bifurcated path to separation. And it's a huge mistake.
0: So why would Christine Fréchette have had the meeting and entertained the meeting, given, as you say, there is a clear sovereignist option in Quebec with Mr. St-Pierre Plamondon, the leader of the Bloc Québécois?
1: Yeah, yeah.
0: Why was it in Christine, or Parti Québécois, sorry, why was it in Christine Fréchette's interest to have that meeting?
1: I think it would have seemed churlish for her to not accept to have the meeting. I mean, she was there addressing that group of chambers of commerce from across the province, giving her, you know, her perspective from as the premier of Alberta. Premier of another province shows up in the provincial capital of Quebec City. You don't find something better to do. You do the gracious thing. And I think it was gracious all around. Like I say, I mean, you know, Danielle Smith's French is, to put it with a smile, a work in progress, but she gamely, you know, went through that the part of her speech that she did in French and did the same thing when she met the media in the office of Christine Fréchette. So she was trying to do her best, put on her best game. But again, it's fine. And I've known and I've got a chance to meet in the past in my political career, Danielle Smith. I think it's a lot of people underestimate her. She's a very clever politician. But I think on this one, she's made a huge mistake. She's being too clever by half, and she doesn't understand that you don't threaten to leave and break up this incredible country of ours at this time, especially when Alberta's finally getting what it's always been asking for. It's the most bizarre thing that she's been doing. But again, it's all about saving Danielle Smith, and it has nothing to do with Ottawa, has nothing to do with Quebec City, it has nothing to do with Edmonton, it has everything to do with Danielle Smith.
0: Now, Mr. St-Pierre Plamondon has been criticizing the Prime Minister for, God forbid, involving himself
1: for being good.
0: Yeah. So what was his take yesterday on all of this? Has he seen opportunity here?
1: he's got a conspiracy theory every second week. 2 weeks ago, he was, I think that the federal government might be spying on us. This just in, Monsieur Saint-Pierre-Plamondon, nobody in Ottawa needs to spy on you to know that you want to break up the country. And they frankly don't care about your strategies. Would they like to see you defeated? Of course. But when this long-standing negotiation for a list of things that is on Quebec's own list. So the feds didn't add anything to this list or take anything off it. This is what Quebec has been discussing with the federal government literally for 3 years. If they finally have a breakthrough, they make a deal, they hold a press conference. That was enough for the Parti Québécois to say, this is a conspiracy. Carney's doing his best to come up with a deal now and so that he can hurt us. The reason he's being hurt is that he's looking stranger and stranger in his public appearances. He writes these endless posts on his Facebook and other accounts. He does, as I say, tend to see conspiracy theories, and he's got not a lot to offer. The guy's never really had a job that has anything to do with running anything. And so, you know, he was the best alternative. It was exactly the Poiliev moment. Mm-hmm. He was the person who was going to get rid of François Legault, who people just wanted gone. Legault, what in this piece, was the same as Trudeau. People just, please leave. And, no, I won't leave. Yes, you're going to have to leave. Otherwise, we're all going to vote for Poiliev. So Poiliev leaves. Carney comes in. Same thing. Everybody was so tired of François Legault. Get out. He was like at 8% in the polls. So finally, he leaves. And then all of a sudden, he's got somebody gracious and intelligent and experienced coming in. And plus, Jean-Pierre Plamondon started to really tumble in the polls. And he really thought it was the moment that he was just going to be able to promise a referendum on sovereignty, which is a hard and fast promise that he's made. Tim, 68% of Quebecers don't want a referendum. Guess what? That's the ballot question. And Christine Fréchette has a strong chance of winning.
0: Indeed she does, based on current polling. Tom, we'll leave it there. Always appreciate
1: great
0: your commentary.
1: To talk to you, Tim.
0: Thank you.
1: All the best.
0: That was Tom O'Care, CTV News political analyst and former federal leader. Great to talk to him. Thank you, of course, to all of you for listening. Wonderful to sit in over the last 3 days. Vashi will be back on Monday. And tomorrow, the Graham Richardson Show kicks off. You want to have a listen to that. Thank you to Chris Viz and David Smith for all the work that they have done to help me over the last 3 days and every day and make this show excellent. And of course, you can listen further on the iHeartRadio Network or wherever you get your podcasts. I'm Tim Powers. That's the Vashi Capella Show. Have a great day.
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9: Good afternoon. I'm Emma Kelly. Mostly cloudy out there right now, 25 degrees. Your full forecast coming up. First, our top stories. A massive barn fire damaging several buildings in Ottawa's Rural South End early this morning. The Ottawa Fire Service is responding just before 1 a.m. on reports of a large barn on fire in the 3,000 block of 8th Line Road, south of Metcalf. At the scene, firefighters say there was heavy fire and multiple buildings were involved. They say firefighters had to deal with hazards on scene, including hydro wires and a fuel tank on the side of the barn. The fire was declared under control just after 2 a.m., but the cause remains under investigation. The federal government has unveiled its long-awaited national AI strategy. The strategy outlines a focus on job creation, sovereignty, and increased AI adoption. Announced by Prime Minister Mark Carney in Toronto today, he says the strategy plans to increase use of AI through free training for all Canadians.
8: We will ensure that every post-secondary student has access to trusted AI agents, whether they're in art schools or computer science labs, whether they're training to be electricians or carpenters, in order that our next generation has world-class, reliable tools on which to build and learn.
9: Carney also says the strategy will introduce a new program for projects that improve Canadians' lives, with the first $200 million investment focused on improving health outcomes. One city councillor wants to know why O-Train stations keep seeing issues with their elevators. Alta Vista councillor Marty Carr putting in an inquiry showing hundreds of incidents where elevators were out of order over the last 18 months. Councillor Carr explains to CFRA why she looked into the issue.
10: We get all kinds of complaints, but I started to notice just in my own that there was always, you know, this added thing, and the elevator didn't work, and the elevator didn't work, and the elevator was out of order. And as the liaison to the Accessibility Advisory Committee, it prompted me to put in that inquiry to staff.
9: The full report has not been released, but the numbers show 435 incidents of elevator outages, mostly along Line 1. Finally, Canada and other Five Eye intelligence sharing countries says China is using online job sites and spy operations. The alert was drafted by security intelligence organizations from Canada, the UK, Australia, New Zealand, and the US. CTV's Jeremy Chiron breaks down the warning.
11: China is using what they're calling aggressive online recruitment strategies, using platforms that cater to business, that cater to people looking for jobs. Think of LinkedIn, think of Indeed. Upwork is another one they're using. And they're posting fake job postings and targeting specifically current or former government or military people who could have access to classified or privileged information. They're specifically trying to gain access to classified information by attracting these people to apply to these jobs and then trying to somehow extract information from them.
9: The Canada Security Intelligence Service says even a small piece of information given to a foreign actor can be combined with more sensitive reporting to undermine Canada's interests. Sign up now for a morning and evening CTV News Ottawa newsletters. 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Ryan Knowles in the CTV Weather Center.
12: Thanks, Emma. Mostly cloudy out there right now. Temperatures are sitting at 25 degrees. We could reach a high of 31. Partly cloudy in the evening, low of 14 overnight. Mix of sun and clouds in the forecast tomorrow, a high of 30. Expecting some rain in the evening, then showers throughout Saturday, unfortunately, a high of 22. 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Lava Sleep, the better bed. Taking a look at the roads now, as usual right now, the 417 westbound is slow moving from just after Carling to Pinecrest. Eastbound side is running smoothly, so is the 174 and the 416. Some congestion heading toward Quebec on the Chaudière crossing. Also building on Island Park leading up to the Champlain Bridge. There's also a collision on Lancaster Road at Walkley, slowing things down around there. Get 20 times the points Friday and Saturday at Shoppers Drug Mart to open your PC Optimum app, shop, scan, and get 30% back in points, conditions, and app. With weather and traffic, I'm Ryan Knowles.
9: 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I'm in McKelley News next at 2:30.
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1: Good afternoon, Ottawa. What a strikingly beautiful day. It is hot out there. Sizzler of an afternoon, 27 degrees right now, and a mix of sun and cloud. Apparently, our high today is 31. We've got a lot to talk about on the show, as always. I love to chat with you. That's my favorite part, our interactions with the listeners, live on the air, on the talkback, on the text board. I will let you know, Carson Arthur, the one and only outdoor expert and the gardening guy, is joining the show as usual because it's Thursday. He always joins us right after the 4:30 news. Now is your opportunity to be first in line. 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If you write in right now, 1-800-580-CFRA, we'll make sure that your question is asked. And because it's Carson Arthur, you know that you'll get an answer.
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1: 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So get your thoughts in order and send them in. On the show today, Ontario is cracking down on ticket resales. The province is now jacking up the fines for companies that are selling tickets above face value to the point where they're now doubling the maximum fine that can be handed out for doing that. Of course, the timing here is pretty related. It's just ahead of the FIFA World Cup. The province says businesses and people who go against the law, who violate this ticket resale cap, could face fines of up to $25,000, which is way up from what it was before. It was $10,000 previously. The reason is pretty simple. Whether it's FIFA, whether it's another sport, a playoff game, a concert, the province is trying to protect you and I. Because often what happens is really coveted tickets go up for sale. Could be Taylor Swift, could be the Tragically Hip, and they end up getting scooped up by resellers, people that have no intention of actually going to the concert, but they want to make a pretty penny. And they buy them, bots buy them too, and then they relist them at astronomical prices. And the problem is that there's also a market for that. People will pay those prices because they're desperate to go to the show. But a lot of real fans don't have that money, or even if they do, the tickets are gone by then, and they feel like they never got a real chance. So again, the reason for doing this, I would say, is pretty simple and straightforward. But how to actually fix it is far from simple, because it's not just Ticketmaster. It's not just these big websites that are splashy with their advertising. And, you know, you can see right there what's happening where the cost is being inflated. It's pretty hard to stop the free-for-all because there are tickets changing hands everywhere between sellers and buyers on Facebook, on Instagram, on private groups. You may not actually see this stuff right out in the open. Nevertheless, the province is trying to crack down on this. Here's Premier Doug Ford earlier today.
3: I have no problem with companies making a profit. I have a problem with monopolies and gouging the average citizen that can't bring their kids to a game. It's unfortunate. It's got to this point because, you know, no other cities in North America, the people, nowhere else do they get gouged like they do in the city of Toronto.
1: The new fine structure, will take effect on June 10th. So that's 2 days ahead of the FIFA World Cup game in Toronto. The government says it's also amending the legislation to permit for the public identification of any ticket businesses that are issued fines. So they're going to embarrass them publicly. It's a public shaming of sorts on any business that gets involved. Now, a review of the listings on FIFA's official resale platform today showed that Category 3 seats for the FIFA World Cup opener on June the 12th, originally priced at $1,300, were being offered for $1,600. Some tickets, however, were listed for less than face value. Asked specifically whether Ontario would fine FIFA for that, Premier Ford said initially they're not jacking up the prices, and he said he's more concerned with the activity of those other major ticket resellers. But when he was informed that, in fact, through the official resale platform, that some tickets were actually being sold above face value, he then confirmed that they too are going to be ticketed, that they're not going to be exempt from the legislation. Have a listen.
3: No, they aren't jacking up the prices. It's the resellers that are jacking up the prices. So we have to look at companies like the StubHubs of the world. I hate picking one out because there's many of them. and making sure that they give an opportunity for the average family to go to a game.
4: I'm told that they actually are breaking the rules.
3: Oh, well, if they're breaking the rules, then they're going to hear from us. It's as simple as that. If they're jacking up the prices more than what the face value is, they can dictate the cost of the game. I have no problem with that. So if one game is more important than the other and they put up the prices, that's the market. But if they have a ticket face value on the ticket and they're selling it for a lot more, then they're going to hear from us. They aren't exempt.
1: So he's like, they're not doing anything. Oh, wait, they are? Okay, well, no one's exempt from the law. The problem, as I say, is clamping down on this, and it takes time. Even when it is a major ticket reseller like StubHub, it takes time for them to comply with the new law. And they previously told our news organization, CTV News, that they're aware of this new legislation, capping ticket resale prices, but it takes time. So they've been implementing changes to do this. However, as of this morning, we had a look in some tickets for the Toronto World Cup matches were still being offered above face value on its platform. Again, that's as of this morning. So they may be taking action behind the scenes. These things can take time. This has been part of an even longer saga, speaking of time. Back in 2019, the Ford government scrapped a law that would have capped ticket resale prices at 50% above the initial face value, calling it unenforceable. Back in April, the Green Party leader, Mike Schreiner, was attacking the government for that. And he said these renewed efforts are Ford's fixing of a making of a mess that is all his.
5: I've always been confident that we have mechanisms in place to enforce gouging with resale tickets. So I don't understand why the Ford government didn't move on this years ago when there was legislation in place to do this. So once again, Doug Ford is having to fix a mess that he created in the first place. And this could have been dealt with years ago if the premier had acted then. Thankfully, he's finally acting now.
6: Hey, my question for you today is...
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1: Ontario is increasing fines for businesses and people that resell tickets above face value, cracking down on its ticket resale legislation, putting a cap on this to make sure that people don't get pushed out. Whether it's live entertainment like music or a sporting event or FIFA World Cup, on paper, it sounds great. In execution, obviously, it takes a little while to unravel. My question to you, have you ever been kind of sold out by this or pushed out by this? Have you ever not been able to attend a concert because it was too expensive and the resale websites had tickets, but you couldn't afford them? And what's the most that you've ever paid for an event ticket? Was it worth it? Like, I remember Matt Scooby when him and I worked together. He was a huge Swiftie, and he was open about this. I'm not revealing anything. He paid quite a bit to go to Toronto, to go to the show. And I tell you, his eyes were glimmering with tears when he told me it was the best experience. It was worth every dollar, and he didn't regret a moment of it. Was it worth it? Coming up on the show, we'll touch base with the minister in charge. Stephen Crawford is joining us in about 15 minutes. 2:17 on Ottawa Now. One thing is for sure, if you go to the FIFA World Cup stadium, no body paint and no vuvuzelas. See that, Ryan Knowles? They banned them.
9: Are you serious?
1: Yeah.
9: No.
1: Leave your vuvuzela at home.
9: Well, I was planning on going, actually. I'm doing a full body paint.
1: Do you have a stance on the plastic horns?
9: On the plastic horns?
1: The vuvuzela.
9: Oh, whatever. You know.
1: People hate them.
9: Soccer gets pretty wild, you know? It's part of the game.
1: Kind of sounds like bumblebees when you play
9: it. It does. It sounds like
1: a bunch of buzzing bees.
9: Yeah. It sounds a little scary, honestly. Yeah. But I'm for it.
1: It's also, not just that. The air horns, whistles, probably kazoos, I would assume. Not that people are usually bringing that to soccer.
9: Yeah.
1: Or an Ottawa Charge thing.
9: Right.
1: Holy Hannah, the Knicks were so good last night. Jalen Brunson was upset with himself. Did you watch that interview?
9: Were you watching?
1: Of course.
9: Oh, yeah.
1: I finally got to watch.
9: Yeah, I mean, he struggled a bit. He got injured twice.
1: He hurt his knee
9: and his ankle.
1: The ankle didn't look too bad, though. He was back out there pretty quickly.
9: Yeah, and then just like the shot toward the end where he shot over Vassell.
1: I know.
9: Just absolute moonshot. Nothing but net.
1: How do you feel?
9: I was going nuts. I'm feeling good. I'm not getting ahead of myself here. It's only one game. Carl Anthony Towns said at the end.
1: He was on fire last night.
9: Yeah, he was awesome.
1: I love him.
9: He was so good.
1: He's my favorite player. You can tell my fandom for the Knicks is in its infancy. And my husband last night, he was making us dinner. Really late dinner, I know. And the game was pretty late. And he couldn't see the television. So I was trying to provide my color commentary of what was going on. And some of the stuff that I was saying was just outrageous. He was quoting it back to me. I'm like, I know, I have no idea. But I do, I actually understand what's going on. I just can't do the color commentary.
9: I'd pay it. You should do an Ottawa Blackjacks game, actually.
1: Oh my God. I just love watching it. Like, it's just incredible to watch.
9: Yeah, it was like a boxing match, essentially. Yeah, like, at the end, it was so back and forth. Like, the comeback in the third was awesome. It was awesome. I love what Kat said at the end. He was interviewed by, like, the panel with Shaq and stuff. Yeah. And he said, you know, we're walking into the next game at 0-0. And I think that's the mindset you have to have when trying to win this.
1: I don't know if it was Charles Barkley who said, you can play fast, but don't play in a hurry.
9: Yeah.
1: And I love that quote.
9: I know we're short here, but he has a thing where he makes fun of, like, the women in San Antonio for, like, not being attractive. And they had the San Antonio mayor on the panel, and she confronted Charles Barkley, like, on the panel about it. So,
1: heck yeah.
9: Shout out to her. Yeah, yeah.
1: Take it away with the weather. It's a steamy one out there.
9: It is. It's pretty hot. Cloudy out there. There's a bit of a breeze. 27 right now. We could reach a high of 31, though. Partly cloudy this evening. Just down to a low of 14 overnight. Mix of sun and clouds in the forecast tomorrow. High of 30. Showers expected Saturday, a high of 22. Sunday, mix of sun and clouds. 30% chance of rain, a high of 26. Taking a look at the roads now, slow moving west on the Queensway from Carling to Pinecrest, eastbound congestion around Greenbank. Rest of the highway is moving well, 174 east. Bit of congestion building around Montreal Road. 416 is moving well. Heavy delay heading toward Quebec on the Chaudière crossing, Island Park. Some congestion leading up to the Champlain Bridge. No collisions to report around the city. With weather and traffic, I'm Ryan Knowles.
1: Just one quick thing I wanted to say. Jose Alvarado looks like a teeny tiny little guy compared to everyone else on the team, and he's like 5'10".
9: Yeah.
1: 5'11".
9: I think he's like 6 foot. Everybody lies about their height. Anyway.
1: Do they?
9: Oh, for sure.
1: I don't. 221.
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11: The path to victory now is one of violence.
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24: Hey, Mr. DJ, play something this pretty little lady.
1: Okay, he's not 5'10". He's 6 foot. The point guard for the New York Knicks, Jose Alvarado. People are tuned into the show. They're like, who is this person? Who is this woman talking about sports? Usually it's not me, but I can guarantee you it is I, Christy Cameron. Okay, let's talk about municipal politics. That's better. That feels a little bit more regular, doesn't it? The Big City Mayor's Caucus with the Federation of Canadian Municipalities is calling for a greater prioritization of downtown cores. There's a new initiative where they're talking about sort of revitalizing downtown cores because they are a vital pillar of our country. And because they do bring in a lot of money. So they're talking about sort of bringing them back, making them more vibrant, bolstering infrastructure and safety. Mayor Mark Sutcliffe spoke with Tim Powers, who was the guest host on the Vashi Capello show, ahead of this news today. He says cities are facing problems that require further assistance from the federal government to help deal with these things.
25: Fewer people are coming downtown. We're dealing with bigger issues like homelessness, the toxic drug crisis, mental health challenges. And we don't have the resources to tackle those on our own as municipalities. We need help from the federal government, and we need a partnership around areas like infrastructure and housing and healthcare, public transit, public safety, all of those areas, so that our downtowns are vibrant and producing big results for the economy at this nation-building moment.
1: Part of that is how you get there, public transit. The other part is what it's like when you're there. Is it safe? Public safety concerns, homelessness. Drug use, all of these things are part of the conversation. Now, Sutcliffe says this isn't just about asking for more money ahead of the fall 2026 budget, but also contextualizing downtowns as a greater priority.
25: Beyond that, we want a partnership with the federal government to resolve these issues and to work together on that. And to, again, that's why I want to frame this, and on all the other mayors want to frame this as a nation building opportunity. It's not just pouring money into a problem. And I know that's, you know, at budget time, there's a lot of requests that come in. We need money for this. We need money for that. This is a nation building opportunity. Just as we were investing in pipelines, just as we were investing in defense, just as we were investing in our ports.
1: In Ottawa specifically, the mayor says we're expected to grow rapidly. And that requires money. As I've said many times on this show, growth is expensive. It doesn't come for free.
25: Now we're forecasting that the population of Ottawa will grow by 500,000 in the next 25 years. That's the entire size of the city when I was a teenager 40 years ago. So we're going to see a lot of growth, and we need the infrastructure to support that growth. We need better roads and sidewalks. We need more community centers and libraries and swimming pools and hockey rinks, more parks and recreation, and more public transit. So we're investing in that here in Ottawa. It takes time.
1: He said right now, essentially, the city of Ottawa is looking for greater collaboration with the federal government. And it seems like Mark Carney and the federal government in general has been fairly receptive.
25: The Carney government has been very open to listening to municipalities. And I've had a good working relationship with Prime Minister Carney since he became prime minister just over a year ago. We talk regularly about these issues. I know, you know, it's always a matter of priorities. There are competing priorities. It's tough to get the attention of the federal government, but I think they understand the importance of downtowns to the future of our country and the future of our economy.
1: 2:28 on the show. Coming up, we've got your 2:30 news on the other side. The minister in charge of handing out fines for people that are selling tickets above their original face value. Stephen Crawford will join us. He's the Minister of Public and Business Delivery and Procurement. And we'll talk about the cap on ticket resales in Ontario. Have you missed out on a really amazing sporting event or an amazing music venue because of ticket resales? ticket reselling or ticket profiteering is a major problem. Now they're trying to clamp down on it because they know that people are missing out. Do these limits on ticket resale prices make sense? Should there be a cap on how much somebody can charge when they're reselling an event ticket? Maybe you're against it. Maybe you kind of think if people will buy it, who cares if they're selling it for three times the value or four times the value? 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
19: The FIFA World Cup kicks off when Mexico hosts South Africa Thursday, June 11th. 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
4: Good afternoon. I'm Emma Kelly. Partly cloudy skies out there right now, 27 degrees. Your full forecast coming up. Here's your top stories. A horse and several chickens were killed in a fire that damaged a farm in Metcalfe this morning. Ottawa Fire received a call from the homeowner shortly after midnight saying one of their large barns was on fire. Fire crew says the flames had spread to multiple buildings on the property upon arrival, but were able to prevent the fire from spreading to the home. Nick DeFazio of OFS says the owner was able to remove most of the animals. No injuries were reported, and the cause remains under investigation. The federal government has unveiled its long-awaited national AI strategy. The plan outlines a focus on job creation, sovereignty, and increased AI adoption. Prime Minister Mark Carney made the announcement along AI Minister Evan Solomon in Toronto today.
5: Under our strategy, the government will introduce new legislation, regulations, and standards to protect your data, your privacy, your children. We will modernize Canada's privacy laws and online safety legislation, ensuring that they are fit for an AI-driven world. We will expand Canada's AI Safety Institute with advanced research to evaluate AI models and to track emerging risks.
4: The strategy promises to create up to 90,000 AI-related jobs and pledges a pro-worker approach. Carling Avenue has once again been voted the worst road in Ottawa, but it's not one of the worst roads in Ontario. The Canadian Automobile Association releasing its annual list of worst roads in the province based on nominations from drivers across Ontario. Carling Avenue was voted the worst road in the capital, followed by Bronson Avenue, Innis Road, Bank Street, and Richmond Road. This is the 21st straight year that Carling has been voted the worst road in the city. The CA says Barton Street and east to Hamilton was voted the worst road in Ontario. And finally, looking at former photo radar locations across Ottawa, data shows most drivers are traveling faster than the speed limit. The City of Ottawa has been collecting numbers from the areas of the 8 original speed cameras, and in May, those in compliance with the posted speed limit were less than 50% on average. The Ontario government passed legislation to ban automated speed enforcement cameras across the province in November of 2025. And since, in areas like Meadowlands Drive, speed compliance went from 90% with the cameras on to as low as 26% in March of this year with no cameras. The City of Ottawa will be installing traffic calming measures and signage at all locations where speed cameras used to be, including speed humps and cushions. Stats month by month are available on the CTV News Ottawa website. It's a new wage in the conversation. Have your say with the CFRA talkback button on the iHeartRadio app. Ryan Knowles in the CTV Weather Center.
9: Thanks, Emma. Partly cloudy out there right now. Temperatures sitting at 27 degrees. We'll drop to a low of 14 overnight. Mix of sun and clouds tomorrow, a high of 30, feeling like 33. 60% chance of showers in the evening. Rain expected on Saturday, a high of 22. 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Taking a look at the roads now. Slow moving west on the Queensway from Island Park to Pinecrest. There is a car pulled over on the right shoulder just after Carling. Eastbound side, congestion around Greenbank. Otherwise, rest of the highway is moving well. Moderate congestion building eastbound on the 174 at Montreal Road. Heavy delay heading toward Quebec on the Chaudière crossing Island Park leading up to the Champlain Bridge. No collisions to report around the city. Relatively clear right now. 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Details online With weather and traffic, I'm Ryan Knowles.
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1: 2:35. Welcome back to the show. This is Ottawa Now. I'm Christy Cameron, and we're talking about the Ontario government cracking down on ticket resale prices. Just ahead of the FIFA World Cup, the province is more than doubling the maximum fine that can be handed out for people caught selling tickets above face value. It's jacking up that fine, that penalty, from $10,000 to $25,000. Here's Premier Doug Ford earlier today.
2: I have no problem with companies making a profit. I have a problem with monopolies and gouging the average citizen that can't bring their kids to a game. It's unfortunate. It's got to this point because, you know, no other cities in North America, the people, nowhere else do they get gouged like they do in the city of Toronto.
1: Joining us right now to talk about this, the minister in charge, Stephen Crawford, is the Minister of Public and Business Service Delivery and Procurement. Good afternoon, Minister.
3: Good afternoon, Christy. Great to be with you this afternoon.
1: Well, fantastic to have you on the show. Thank you for accepting our invite. When CTV actually went to look at some of the ticket resale sites this morning, Thursday morning, it did show that, unfortunately, this is still happening, and we know that it's tough to clamp down on. When do you think that fans are going to really start to notice the impact of this latest change?
3: Well, I think they first started noticing the impact the day this received royal assent a couple weeks back. And this, I think some companies have been quicker in terms of following the legislation. Others now will definitely be moving because under my division in the Consumer Protection Division, you know, they have sent letters to secondary sellers. They've been conducting investigation or inspections, and investigations will follow that, and fines will be levied. And these new fines and new administrative penalties will be effective June 10th. So that's a week yesterday. So I think once all this is in force, I think companies will need to get in line with the new laws.
1: It's pretty blatant when it's a big splashy website and you can see that the ticket costs are being jacked up. But the other problem of this is that it's happening everywhere. Tickets are changing hands on the internet, through private groups, through social media. How do you go after that?
3: Yeah, so, I mean, first of all, we do have an excellent Consumer Protection Division in my ministry, the Ministry of Public Business Service Delivery and Procurement, and they are well aware of that. So, I mean, you know, as I say, initially we've sent notices to all the major secondary sellers, so they're well aware of the new laws. In terms of the secondary marketplace with individuals, they will also be subject to the laws. So if this, you know, they carry on selling at exorbitant prices and it's caught, people will be fined. So I think once people start getting fined, perhaps they'll start taking it more seriously.
1: I want to talk to you a little bit about our music expert and publicist that we interviewed earlier today, Eric Alper, because we got him involved in the conversation and I've got a little bit of audio. He told us that the province's heart is in the right place here, but he's got concerns about enforceability. He also questioned the allocation of court resources and law enforcement. But on top of that, he said that even in 2019, the province admitted that this wasn't enforceable. Have a listen.
4: I don't even think it's enforceable, but what's amazing about it is that the Ford government back in 2019 actually had this law already on the books, and they themselves took it off, calling it unenforceable.
1: What's your response to that, Minister?
3: Yeah, well, the first response would be that I don't think it's not going to take more law enforcement or courts, because the penalties that will be laid out to individuals or companies are from my ministry. So these are not court-enforced penalties. The $25,000 fee would actually be from the ministry and the Consumer Protection Division. So that's not going to take any more resources from the courts or law enforcement. There's a $250,000 potential fine and $50,000 for individuals. That's on conviction. Those are already currently in place, so that's not changing. That's if companies are continual bad actors and they are actually taken to court, but those would be rare. So the administrative penalties that we set up right now are done through our ministry, so it's not going to take any more resources. In terms of enforceability, we've got a great team at my ministry, and they are inspecting, they are conducting investigations, and they will go out of their way. And if companies or individuals are acting in bad faith, they will be fined. And I think, as I say, if companies or individuals are fined, I think that will send a message.
1: If that's the case, though, Minister, why didn't the province do this back in 2019? Why wait until now?
3: Yeah, I mean, first of all, the previous legislation was from the previous government. It had never actually been put into force, but it was also a 50%. It was a slightly different than our cap right now, which is that full face value. That was a different cap at 50%. Times have certainly changed. Affordability issues are becoming more and more prominent. We've had issues, of course, of particular egregious prices with respect to, for example, Taylor Swift concert that was in Toronto a year or two ago, and the Blue Jays in the World Series. I think that really brought attention to it, and the Premier certainly spoke to that last fall about the issue and how families were not able to attend concerts, not able to attend sports games. Prices were just getting out of hand, and a lot of it was, unfortunately, robots, bots that are going in and trying to gobble up tickets. Now, we've outlawed that in Ontario, but it's been very difficult to deal with that. We think at the Ontario government that the bots and all these organizations that are behind this price gouging are going to go to other markets where they can operate more freely outside of Ontario, because if they can sell tickets for some concerts in the province next door or some other states in the U.S., where they can get a much higher markup, they're going to go attack that. So we think, though, the bot attacks that we've had in Ontario will diminish. And we'll see over time. But we believe that will diminish on the initial tickets sales, which will make tickets more affordable and more available for the people of Ontario.
1: I've got another clip here that I'd also like to get your response to. Again, this is Eric Alper, who's a publicist and music expert. And the reason that I'm bringing him into the conversation is because he lives and breathes music and he's part of this industry. So he's very much involved in the conversation. He raised some questions around third-party sellers communicating to get accurate pricing.
4: I really can't see how SeatGeek and StubHub and other third-party ticketing agencies are going to figure out what the ticket value is on the ticket price, unless that they absolutely 100% trust the person that is uploading it. In order for them to be 100% accurate to ensure that those tickets are not going for a penny more than what that person paid for, they're going to have to work with Ticketmaster. There's no way that Ticketmaster is going to give access to their systems.
1: That's the problem. If a ticket has changed hands multiple times, or let's say it was purchased as part of a bigger package, how can these resale platforms determine what is the legal resale price?
3: Yeah, so the legal resale price is pretty well laid out in law, and that's basically the face value of the ticket plus any service charges or taxes that were paid. And we have full transparency in the province of Ontario, and that will need to be enforced, of course.
1: But some are part of packages and memberships or pre-sales, that kind of thing.
3: Well, every ticket will have to have a face value. Companies will have to adjust. The second point I would make to that as well is that, you know, individuals or individuals that are selling on the secondary market will have to do an attestation. So that would be, I think, an easy part of the process to ensure that, you know, people are getting the true value.
1: Okay. If it doesn't work, I'm talking about the cap on resale tickets in general. No. Is your government going to consider other measures if ticket prices don't come down as much as you expect?
3: Yeah, I mean, I'm very confident they will. We wouldn't put this legislation through if we didn't think that. I mean, we've studied this extensively. We've looked at other markets, both within Canada, the U.S., Europe. I'm quite confident that they will come down in value. I anecdotally am already hearing that there is a little more availability for some concerts and events just even in the last couple of weeks. But time will tell. And listen, we're always open-minded. We're always going to pay attention to see how everything's going. But we're pretty confident it's going to work.
1: Final question to you, Minister. There has been some concern from people in the industry that this could create a further underground market. Maybe it's not on Facebook or, you know, on StubHub, but it's somewhere else that it's creating a black market. How is your government going to monitor that activity specifically?
3: Well, as I say, we are going to monitor the whole market. So that means individuals, that means companies, It's the majority of the market is sold through secondary sellers. I mean, those are obviously the larger marketplaces where activity occurs. But I think educating consumers will be a key part of that as well, because going into a market that's not legal and authorized, you know, put yourself at risk in getting false tickets. So we want to certainly encourage consumers, educate them, work with them through Consumer Protection Ontario. If people do see concerns, they should, you know, definitely reach out to my ministry, Consumer Protection Ontario, and let us know.
1: I really appreciate you coming on the show to talk about some of the practical challenges and the enforcement piece. Thanks so much.
3: Thank you very much.
1: Stephen Crawford, who's the minister in charge. He's the Minister of Public and Business Service Delivery and Procurement. A lot of people texting into the show. I asked you a couple of questions to reverse here. If you're just actually coming into the show for the first time this afternoon, we've been sprinkling some questions throughout. What is the most that you've ever paid to go to a live sporting event or concert? What's your maximum? And have you ever been pushed out where you really wanted to go to see the Tragically Hip or Taylor Swift?

0: looks. You were looking at the Jumbotron, then looking at the stage. But he wasn't that far away. The show was incredible.
1: Yeah.
0: His comedic timing is just impeccable. And it was totally worth it to see him in the flesh. But I would say I was pushing the boundaries of my frugality.
1: Yeah, definitely.
0: I'm not known as a spender.
1: Mm-hmm. I was pretty close to going to the Raptors finals, actually. And it was like $1,500. I couldn't justify it.
0: I like how I'm like having a hard time with almost $500.
1: Yeah.
0: You're talking about $1,500.
1: Well, mind you, I didn't spend the money. So.
0: No, I know.
1: A couple of my buddies went, and one of them wasn't even that into basketball. I'm like, man, you're crazy. But, you know. Yeah, I was so jealous. I'm like, pay for me to go. I'll appreciate it more.
0: Why was he there? Vibes?
1: Just vibes. Yeah. Wanted to take the trip to Toronto, I guess. Yeah, he's a little weasel, for sure.
0: Coming up to 247, let's hear that weather forecast.
1: Thanks, Christy Cameron. Partly cloudy out there. 27 degrees right now. We still could reach a high of 31. Partly cloudy this evening, down to 14 degrees overnight. Mix of sun and clouds tomorrow, just as hot. A high of 30, feeling like 33. 60% chance of showers in the evening. Periods of rain expected on Saturday. A high of 22. Mix of sun and clouds Sunday. 30% chance of showers. A high of 26. 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Taking a look at the roads now, it's still slow-moving west on the Queensway from about Parkdale to Pinecrest. Eastbound, just slow around Green Bank. Rest of the highway is moving well. 174 east, moderate delay between Blair and Montreal Road. 416 running smoothly. Heavy backup now on Island Park leading up to the Champlain Bridge. Some congestion on the Chaudière crossing heading both ways. There is a collision on Somerset Street East at King Edward. Otherwise, though, relatively clear around the city still. Get your car summer ready. 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With weather and traffic, I'm Ryan Knowles.
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1: It is a sizzler of an afternoon out there. 27 degrees right now, but the temperature is apparently climbing. I'll just tell you, this morning when I woke up, I figured it was going to be very hot, very humid, sticky already. It was actually relatively cool. It was sub 20 degrees when I was out in the garden this morning doing my morning checks, looking at the clematis, watering my veggie garden, seeing what was nibbled up by the bunnies.

so on and so forth. That's how I have my morning cup of coffee. And, well, you know, I just try not to step in anything related to my two dogs, if you know what I mean. But then the temperature continued to climb and we're just at about 30 degrees. Tomorrow, 30 degrees is the high, a mix of sun and cloud. Saturday doesn't look great weather-wise. 22 and rain. 252 on the show.

0: The CHEO Telethon is this Saturday. It's an important fundraiser that helps raise money for the Children's Hospital. Leading up to the event, we have been shining a light on some of the amazing work that happens at CHEO. We've been talking to research scientists and doctors and families as well, people that have benefited from the life-saving care that happens at CHEO. Our next guest works at the hospital as a child life specialist. Please welcome Lisa O'Kane to the show. Hi, Lisa.
1: Hi, Christy.
0: What is a child life specialist?
1: Great question. So when a child comes to the hospital, there can be so much fear and uncertainty and really big emotions. So it's my job as a child life specialist to make the hospital feel a little less scary and to help kids understand what's happening to them in a way that makes sense to them. Hmm. So that could look like preparing a child for a surgery using a medical doll or practicing breathing techniques to help reduce their pain and anxiety, or even creating a memory-making activity maybe for families who are facing a really difficult diagnosis.
0: You're a pretty special person. That's a really incredible job.
1: It is an incredible job. I love what I do. That's for sure.
0: The scary thing for a little kid to go through a surgery or any of the medical procedures that you were listing off there. So It's pretty clear that you play a vital role in that, and you help them understand what's happening in their own body, which is so important because they're little, but they're human beings too.
1: That's right.
0: Yeah. Tell us, how many child life specialists does CHEO actually have?
1: We have a pretty big team. We're a little more than 20 of us. We are all throughout the hospital in different clinics and settings, and we are there 7 days a week.
0: We often hear from the kids about all the fun stuff, like, you know, the fun and games that child life specialists bring to the bedside. They remember the fun, but obviously there's a medical component to this. There's more medically based supports. Can you tell us a bit about those and the way that you provide those to the younger patients?
1: Yeah, well, you know, play is really important to what we do and the fun stuff, but the kind of play we do has a purpose. So behind the games and the crafts that we're playing, we're just helping kids understand what's happening and trying to reduce the fear and build their trust. And so we have some really wonderful tools and resources that we're able to have through community support, donor dollars. And it's through those resources that are, you know, fun and interesting to kids that we can help teach them about what's going to happen. So a really simple example is a child who's maybe had their tonsils removed. That's a very common surgery at CHEO. Mm-hmm. And if they've had to stay overnight because they've got an underlying condition, what needs to happen the next day for them to go home is the doctor needs to see that they can comfortably drink without pain. Sometimes that's really hard for our little ones after having a surgery, and they're scared. And somebody's saying, you have to drink. So they call Child Life. I bring them to the playroom. We have fun in the environment that they're comfortable in, and I'll get them to, we have a tea party together. They can choose their cup. They can decorate it with stickers. We get a fancy straw, and before you know it, the child is drinking loads, and they've reached their discharge goal, and they get to go home.
0: Which just tells you why it's so important to have this support in place. We're coming up to the CHEO Telethon, as I mentioned, this weekend, and at CFRA and CTV Ottawa. We're obviously a huge part of that. We're huge supporters of the hospital. What would you want people who are tuned into the show right now to know ahead of that important fundraiser?
1: That we can't do our jobs without the help of the community. Absolutely, it makes such a huge difference in allowing us to do the job we do to help the children and families. Another example I can give is our wonderful playrooms, which are the highlight for most kids during their hospital stay. And those playrooms have to be suited for children from 0 all the way up to 18, or little babies up to our big teenagers. And like I said, we use the playrooms for therapeutic reasons. I remember having a 14-year-old competitive hockey player who unfortunately broke his leg and needed a surgery to repair it. And same thing, he needed to show the team before he went home that he could walk on his crutches, and he was nervous about the pain for that. So I knew he was a hockey player, and I knew I had an air hockey table in my playroom. So I went into his room and said, hey, I know you're a good hockey player, but I bet I could. And before you knew it, he was up on his crutches,
2: boom,
1: on his way to the playroom and beating my butt at it.
2: Yeah, a little friendly competition.
1: Exactly.
2: Lisa, I love talking to you. Thank you so much for coming on the show. And thanks for what you do.
1: Thanks for having me. Thank you, Christy.
2: Lisa O'Kane, child life specialist at CHEO. Takes all kinds of heroes to help kids be kids and to help the kids at CHEO go through some of the medical procedures and life-altering events that they have to endure, and to give them the support, their families the support. Don't miss the CHEO telethon. It's this Saturday. We're 2 minutes away from your news. 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
7: Good afternoon. I'm Emma Kelly. Partly cloudy skies out there right now. 27 degrees. Your full forecast coming up. First, your top stories. A massive barn fire damaging several buildings in Ottawa's Rural South End early this morning. The Ottawa Fire Service is responding just before 1 a.m. on reports of a large barn was on fire in the 3,000 block of 8th Line Road, south of Metcalf. At the scene, firefighters say there was heavy fire and multiple buildings were involved. They say firefighters had to deal with hazards on scene, including hydro wires and a fuel tank on the side of the barn. The fire was declared under control just after 2 a.m., but the cause remains under investigation. The federal government has unveiled its long-awaited national AI strategy. The strategy outlines a focus on job creation, sovereignty, and increased AI adoption. Announced by Prime Minister Mark Carney in Toronto today, he says the strategy plans to increase use of AI through free training for all Canadians.
8: We will ensure that every post-secondary student has access to trusted AI agents, whether they're in art schools or computer science labs, whether they're training to be electricians or carpenters. In order that our next generation has world-class, reliable tools on which to build and learn.
7: Carney also says the strategy will introduce a new program for projects that improve Canadians' lives, with the first $200 million investment focused on improving health outcomes. Carling Avenue has once again been voted the worst road in Ottawa, but it's not one of the worst roads in Ontario. The Canadian Automobile Association releasing its annual list of worst roads in the province based on nominations from drivers across Ontario. Carling Avenue was voted the worst road in the capital, followed by Bronson Avenue, Innes Road, Bank Street, and Richmond Road. This is the 21st straight year that Carling has been voted the worst road in the city. The CAA says Barton Street East in Hamilton was voted the worst road in Ontario. And finally, the finishing touches will be applied to Toronto Stadium over the coming days ahead of the FIFA World Cup. Don Hardman, Executive Director for Stadium and Venue Management, FIFA 26 Canada, says preparations are on track for next week's opening.
9: I think we worked a little bit on people paths and how people move. You can't always predict that accurately with the computer, but most things worked out fairly well. We did a little bit of work on our entry lanes and make sure we've got enough capacity, and that proved out. So it was a good experience to be at capacity, to have that one match day. And we're going to continue to learn over six match days here in Toronto.
7: Herdman says Toronto's lakeside location, downtown access, and multicultural atmosphere will make BMO Field one of the tournament's standout venues. It's a new wage on the conversation. 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
10: Thanks, Emma. Partly cloudy skies this evening. Temperatures are going to cool down to a low of 14 overnight. Mix of sun and clouds tomorrow. Another hot one, a high of 30, feeling like 33. 60% chance of showers. in the evening. Periods of rain in the forecast tomorrow, a high of 22, and then a mix of sun and clouds Sunday. 30% chance of showers, a high of 26. 0% financing is back at Barhaven Ford. 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Taking a look at the roads now, it's a slow go west on the Queensway. Parkdale to Pinecrest, eastbound, just some congestion around Greenbank. 174 east, moderate delay between the Split and Montreal Road. Gets a bit heavier around there. Slow moving heading toward Quebec on the McDonald Cartier Bridge, Chaudière Crossing, Island Park already really backed up, leading up to the Champlain Bridge. There's also collisions on Somerset Street East at King Edward. Another one on Iris at Greenbank, slowing things down around there. Get 20 times the points Friday and Saturday at Shoppers Drug Mart. 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
7: 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I'm in McKelly News next at 3:30.
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1: It is a sizzling afternoon out there and a stunner of a day, if you ask me. 29 degrees currently, going up to a high of 31 today. And tomorrow it's 30. By the weekend, unfortunately, it looks like the rain clouds roll in. 22 on Saturday and showers. But guess what's happening tomorrow? Before I get ahead of myself and dive headfirst into the weekend, the Graham Richardson Show is hitting our airwaves at noon. And you can catch it not only on the AM dial, but right across the iHeartRadio Talk Network. Guess who's here? Ottawa's Bureau Chief at CTV News, the host of that show, Graham Richardson. Hello, my friend.
2: Christy Cameron, are you getting ready for your Christmas Day? Canada Day?
1: What would that be exactly? Canada Day?
2: Canada Day. We all know that about you and Canada Day. It's kind of like Canada Day weather out there.
1: Pretty much. It feels like that. How are you doing?
2: How have things been so far? It's been a fire hose of news. Very, very busy up here on Parliament Hill. Mr. Carney is difficult to keep up with, but that's okay. And it's been great. It's been great. And I'm excited about the show.
1: I'm so happy to have you back on my television screen.
2: Thank you. It
1: feels like everything is returning to balance. How much have things drastically changed or evolved since you left our studio at 87 George?
2: I think, I was away for a year and a half doing consulting work, as some know. And I think the trends have amplified, right? I think consumption continues to evolve in the polite sort of sales world where consumption remains tremendously high. Like, media consumption is off the charts. I mean, if you think about when you and I started, you started after me, of course, because you're much younger. But when I started, I mean, people would have to catch the news, and now they're consuming it at all times, as we know. And so consumption is up. We often miss that when we talk about the, the shifting or some would argue collapsing media environment. It's not collapsing, particularly not radio. It's shifting and it's morphing. But I don't accept that that audiences are shrinking. I think conventional audiences are getting smaller, but overall audiences are growing.
1: What do you hope to do with the show?
2: We do a lot of heavy stuff here at the Bureau, right? We're covering Parliament. It's a really busy week, but I'm quite conscious that we're at Friday and it's 12 to 2. And so my hope, Christy, is sort of off the beaten path. Yes, you'll get the headlines and you get the big stuff. And, like, we're going to go for the big interviews on the Friday show. But we're also, acknowledging the fact that it's a different tone on Fridays. I think you know this too, right? Your Friday drive is different from your Monday drive.
1: Fun Friday.
2: Yeah, fun Friday, right? And so I want to bring a lot of that here. I don't, I'm obviously a fairly serious person journalism-wise, and I care about the public interest and all of that. But I also have been known to have a good time too. and I want to reflect that back on a Friday afternoon in the Eastern time zone between 12 and 2.
1: Guilty as charged.
2: Yes.
1: How different is it being back on Parliament Hill versus, hosting the nightly news and the anchorman?
2: Well, it's funny, some people don't know this, but before CTV Ottawa, I covered Harper here.
1: I know.
2: Yeah. And so it is an incredibly different environment. Many things are the same. The adversarial nature, all governments think we don't treat them well, the media, even though some people say we treat certain parties better than others, which is not true, but that's fine. They can think that. I think that the overall sense, Christy, that Canada is in a place that is unprecedented and unusual for our generations for the last, basically the post-war era, I think is extraordinary. And that's part of the reason why I was attracted to come back. Without getting deeply into the American debate, people around the world are looking at America in a different way because America is looking out in a very different way. And it changes everything.
1: Yeah. Well, I had Dave Patterson on the show, David Patterson, yesterday, Ontario's trade representative in D.C. And I was asking him a couple of times how much the goalposts have shifted and how much Canada is willing to give up to salvage CUSMA as we come up to this July 1st negotiation timeline. And I asked him, how much of no deal is still a good deal. Have we been leveraged into a classic Trump art of the deal situation where, you know, before Premier Doug Ford was threatening to turn off the lights, to cut off the electricity to the United States, and it was elbows up from Mark Carney, the prime minister. And now we're fighting to keep a deal that once had us leveraging those threats. Like, is the goal line shifting here?
2: Well, I think that look at our reaction collectively to the 10% threat, right? This week, you know, a year and a half ago, there would be a lot of alarmist coverage because we hadn't seen this before. So, I think we're getting used to the noise from Washington. And Dvashi on Question Period last week had Hillman on, the ex-ambassador who has been through all of these. And she said, you know, all of the business interests in the United States and most of the state's governors and many of the members of Congress are arch defenders of Kuzma and free trade. And you don't hear that because of who is not. And who is not matters, right? The president matters. The Republican Party and the executive branch of the American government matters. But I think that lost in all of this is that, you know, a year and a half on heading into the midterms, you know, we've become sort of immunized to the outbursts from the White House.
1: Totally.
2: Yeah. And we're fatigued by it. You know, people were losing sleep over the 51st state stuff. It was very scary.
1: And now we go, yeah, okay, whatever. Yeah,
2: like, it's like everything, right? Okay, I've heard that before. Let's move on. You got something different? And if nothing else, he is attuned to that. He is attuned to when, you know, his ratings go down. And so it'll be interesting. Yeah, I think it's different. And I think elbows up had its place. And now, like, I was in New York with Carney for that speech, you know, and that was well received by the American government. So are we coming to an area where, you know, we can stop throwing buns at each other and pulling booze off the shelves and do some kind of a deal? I don't know. I know they're trying and they certainly want to engage Canadian side, and Americans seem to be somewhat interested. So we'll see.
1: Yeah, as Carney said, we're not going to respond or react to every social media post. If you did, you'd drive yourself nuts.
2: Yeah, yeah.
1: So. 3:14 on the show, and that's Graham Richardson, who is going to be on our airwaves every Friday. And I'm really looking forward to listening. Any teasers that you can drop?
2: Yeah, well, look, we broke the snowbird story here about grounding of the snowbirds. Mm-hmm. And we're going to talk to the alumni, one of the alumni pilots who is fighting to reverse that decision. One of the first women to ever be a captain with the Snowbirds is going to join us. We're talking to the Canadian Mint, Dunedin Perrin, about their coins for FIFA. We're also putting together, Christy, sort of, I call it sort of the backbench panel, like, yes, politicians, but I wanted to pick politicians from away, rural politicians in small towns. So we've got a Moose Jaw MP on the Conservative side. We've got a Labrador MP on the liberal side, to talk about not only what's going on in their ridings, but what life is like for traveling MPs. People have no concept of what it takes to get around ridings. And you can't do it by Zoom. If you don't show up to the rubber chicken and you're the MP, you hear about it. And it doesn't matter if the rubber chicken dinner is remote and you've got to go in by float plane. So we're talking to that. That's the kind of thing I want to delve into more than maybe some other shows, because it's Friday, it's fun, and it's a little bit off the beaten track.
1: Can't wait to listen. Thank you so much. Great to have you back on the show.
2: Thanks for having me on, Christy.
1: Graham Richardson, Ottawa Bureau Chief, CTV National News, and host of The Graham Richardson Show, which begins tomorrow at noon. I just love that guy. He's always been a great friend and mentor of mine, and I'm happy to listen to the show every Friday. 3:16. 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
3: I miss Graham too. He's great.
1: He's back. You don't have to miss him.
3: He's back.
1: He's here.
3: Oh, Graham. Partly cloudy out there, Christy. 27 degrees. Could still reach a high of 31 this afternoon. Partly cloudy tonight. Low of 14 overnight. Mix of sun and clouds tomorrow. Another hot one. A high of 30. Feeling like 33 with the humidity. 60% chance of showers in the evening. Saturday, periods of rain throughout the day. A high of 22. And then a mix of sun and clouds Sunday. 30% chance of showers, a high of 26. 0% financing is back at Barrhaven Ford, up to 72 months on 2026 F-150s, Bronco Sports, and more. 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Taking a look at the roads now. Slow go west on the Queensway between Parkdale and Pinecrest. Eastbound, some congestion between Bayshore and Greenbank. Also, a bit of a delay from Saint-Laurent just past the split. Highway 174 east, slow moving between the split and Montreal Road. Pretty heavy heading toward Quebec on the McDonald-Cartier Bridge, Chaudière Crossing, Island Park as usual, leading up to the Champlain Bridge. Kitchener-Meekan Parkway, slow moving westbound between Parkdale and the Champlain Bridge. There's also a collision on Iris at Greenbank, really slowing things down around there. With weather and traffic, I'm Ryan Knowles.
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1: Ontario is cracking down on ticket resales. Welcome back to the show. I'd love to hear from you. Phone lines are open at 613-521-8255. The province is going after not only companies, but also people that sell tickets above face value. Because legally speaking, in the province of Ontario, you're not allowed to do that anymore. You can't get the Taylor Swift ticket. You can't get the FIFA World Cup ticket and then take it and jack it up where it's double or triple or quadruple the cost. And the way that they're going to do this is hunt people down and potentially charge them. They're now doubling the maximum fine that could be handed out for doing that just ahead of the FIFA World Cup. It used to be a fine of $10,000. Now it's up to $25,000. We had the minister in charge on the show earlier today.
2: Taylor Swift concert that was in Toronto a year or two ago, and the Blue Jays in the World Series. I think that really brought attention to it. And the premier certainly spoke to that last fall about the issue and how families were not able to attend concerts, not able to attend sports games. Prices were just getting out of hand. And a lot of it was, unfortunately, robots, bots that are going in and trying to gobble up tickets. Now, we've outlawed that in Ontario, but it's been very difficult to deal with that. We think at the Ontario government that the bots and all these organizations that are behind this price gouging are going to go to other markets where they can operate more freely outside of Ontario.
1: So again, the reason for doing this is quite simple, but the fix is far from simple because it's a little bit more complicated than that. Tickets are changing hands between sellers and buyers on private groups, on social media, all over the place. How do you clamp down? He said his government is going to do that. Here to give us the rebuttal or the other side, a little bit more perspective, Eric Alper, a music expert and publicist. Welcome back to the show, Eric.
3: Thank you so much for having me.
1: You've got some concerns about this. Lay it out.
3: Yeah, I do. You know, look, I want to be clear that I get this. I really do. I'm all for the fans. I've seen Blue Jay fans paying $16,000 for a World Series ticket. I've heard from parents spending $20,000 or even $30,000 for a pair of tickets to go see Taylor Swift. And I've worked in this industry long enough to see people get priced out of live music for years. And so nothing is kind of changed. We've been here before. In fact, back in 2017, Ontario passed a pretty similar legislation and law, capping resale at 50% above face value. And then back only a couple of years ago, there was a no cap law where you couldn't sell a single ticket above that ticket price. The Ford's own government put that out. And they called it unenforceable. So they took it off of the books, and now we're here again. There's nothing that has changed. You know, what's so different now than, say, back in 2019? Capping the prices won't make the high-demand tickets less desirable. It just moves the transaction somewhere less safe.
1: I want to go back to that question about enforceability, because I think you make a really fair point there, Eric. I put that to the minister in charge, Stephen Crawford. He is the Minister of Public and Business Service Delivery and Procurement. And I asked him how they're going to stay on top of this and if resellers are going to communicate with organizations like Ticketmaster to find the initial price. I asked him about that, and he said that things are going to continue to change.
2: Well, every ticket will have to have a face value. Companies will have to adjust. The second point I would make to that as well is that, you know, individuals or individuals that are selling on the secondary market will have to do an attestation. So that would be, I think, an easy part of the process to ensure that, you know, people are getting the true value.
1: Does that hearten you at all?
3: No. I mean, it's useless. When Ticketmaster or StubHub resale listing has to be priced at face value, that is one thing. But the fact of the matter is that StubHub and SeatGeek and other third-party resellers don't know what that ticket is actually valued at. They don't work with the promoters of AEG or Live Nation, two of the biggest concert promoters in the world, and Ticketmaster to get that sort of information. And there's no planet that Ticketmaster will help any other platform with that information on there. So even though that the law can set penalties of $10,000 for businesses that break the rule, that's literally a minute's worth of value to the companies that are using high-end computer bots to beat the system that are making tens, if not hundreds of million dollars a year on the third-party ticketing sites.
1: Yeah. What about stopping the high-end computer bots? Is there a way to do that to get to the root of the problem?
3: Yeah, you know, I've spoken to a lot of people over at Ticketmaster and Live Nation about this, and that, you know, they're always going to be one step behind. But, you know, the artists have a say in all of this, too. You and I can both go on StubHub or SeatGeek and look at those tickets that are selling well above those prices, and they can cancel those tickets. It's very easy to track down the buyer of that and just eliminate them. And that's how you have a zero policy on the reselling of tickets. In fact, a lot of artists have done that, from Garth Brooks to Eric Church in the country music world a number of years ago, started eliminating and canceling those tickets that they were finding on third-party sites. So it can be done. I just don't know whether or not if the artist truly cares. I mean, part of it is that they're getting their money anyway. So those tickets are being sold. So they get their fee to begin with. The other part of it, and a couple of artists have told me this, but will never go on record in saying this, is that these third-party sites are actually doing some market research for them. They're realizing that if these tickets are going for $10,000 on the secondary market for floor seats, you can better believe that the next time that artist comes around, they're going to start charging $10,000 for those seats, because nobody quite knows what the market value is a year in advance when these tickets go on sale.
1: So, Eric, if you could speak directly to the Ontario government, and I only have about a minute left, what would you say?
3: Great idea. There is absolutely ways of canceling all of those tickets. It's not necessarily having to do with I think what they're doing now. I think the artists and Ticketmaster and those third parties all have to work together if they truly want to solve it. But scalping has gone on since the Roman days, and it's not going to stop anytime soon.
1: Always great to get your take. Thanks so much, Eric.
3: Thank you so much for having me.
1: We'll 3:29 on the show, and you're tuned into News Talk 580 CFRA. I'd really love to get you on this. Jennifer texted in earlier and said she missed you too. She missed the Tragically Hip because of these ticket resellers and the way that they're inflating the prices. They're astronomical. As Eric said, when tickets go up for sale, they're often scooped up by the bots or by resellers, and then they get relisted at prices that are eye-wateringly expensive. And many fans feel like they never really got a real shot. They never got a real chance. And so I would say that I'm very much in support of these efforts by the Ontario government, but I am similarly doubtful that they are going to catch everyone, because it's so hard to do that. We've got our iHeartRadio app. We've got the TalkBack available. What is the most you've ever paid for an event ticket? Or have you been priced out of an event? A hockey game, FIFA World Cup, Taylor Swift, U2, whatever the artist is, because you couldn't actually pay for it, or it was too expensive. Should ticket prices be policed like this? Let us know, have your say, and you might just hear your voice on the radio coming up after 4 p.m.
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4: Good afternoon, I'm Emma Kelly. Mostly cloudy out there right now, 29 degrees. Your full forecast coming up for top stories. A massive barn fire damaging several buildings in Ottawa's rural south end early this morning. The Ottawa Fire Service is responding just before 1 a.m. on reports of a large barn on fire in the 3,000 block of 8th Line Road south of Metcalf. At the scenes, firefighters say there was heavy fire and multiple buildings were involved. They say firefighters had to deal with hazards on scene, including hydro wires and a fuel tank on the side of the barn. The fire was declared under control just after 2 a.m., but the cause remains under investigation. The federal government has unveiled its long-awaited national AI strategy. The strategy outlines a focus on job creation, sovereignty, and an increased AI adoption. Announced by Prime Minister Mark Carney in Toronto today, he says the strategy plans to increase use of AI through free training for all Canadians.
5: We will ensure that every post-secondary student has access to trusted AI agents, whether they're in art schools or computer science labs, whether they're training to be electricians or carpenters, in order that our next generation has world-class, reliable tools on which to build and learn.
4: Carney also says the strategy will introduce a new program for projects that improve Canadians' lives, with the first $200 million investment focused on improving health outcomes. Hundreds of elevator outages at O-Train stations over the past year and a half. Data from September of 2024 to February of 2026 indicating that there were 435 times that elevators did not open, the most occurrences taking place at Blair Station with 92. Marty Carr is the counselor for Alta Vista. She put in the inquiry. She tells CFRA the primary cause for these issues has not been identified, but it's not surprising.
6: The amount of grit and snow and ice that gets tracked through those, I'm sure that's the primary cause of lots of these challenges we're having on escalators and elevators.
4: Stats from the newer O-Train stations were better, with only 91 outages on lines 2 and 4 during the same time period. And finally, the finishing touches will be applied at Toronto Stadium over the coming days ahead of the FIFA World Cup. Don Hardman, Executive Director of Stadium and Venue Management FIFA 26 Canada, says preparations are on track for next week's opening.
7: I think we worked a little bit on people paths and how people move. You can't always predict that accurately with the computer, but most things worked out fairly well. We did a little bit of work on our entry lanes and make sure we've got enough capacity, and that proved out. So it was a good experience to be at capacity, to have that one match day. And we're going to continue to learn over six match days here in Toronto.
4: Hardman says Toronto's lakeside location, downtown access, and multicultural atmosphere will make BMO Field one of the tournament's standout venues. Sign up now for a morning and evening CTV News Ottawa newsletters. 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Ryan Knowles in the CTV Weather Center.
8: Thanks, Emma. Partly cloudy out there. Temperatures sitting at 29 now. Partly cloudy this evening, just a low of 15 overnight. Mix of sun and clouds in the forecast tomorrow, a high of 30, feeling like 33 with the humidity. Periods of rain expected Saturday, a high of 22, and then a mix of sun and clouds Sunday, 30% chance of showers, a high of 26. Taking a look at the roads now, slow moving west on the Queensway, Parkdale to Pinecrest, eastbound from the 416 split till about Woodruff. Also some congestion from Riverside to Innis, Highway 174 east, moderate to heavy between the split and Montreal Road. That's where it's heaviest. Pretty slow moving heading toward Quebec on all of the interprovincial bridges except for the Alexandra. A bit of congestion heading toward Ottawa there, Kitchissippi-Mecan Parkway. Slow moving both ways around the Champlain Bridge. There's a collision on Baseline just east of Greenbank. 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With weather and traffic, I'm Ryan Knowles.
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1: The city of Ottawa, as you know, and as we have reported on heavily on this show, has a big hole in the budget. It is grappling with a multi-million dollar gap in its infrastructure budget over the next decade. We've got bumpy roads. We've got crumbling rec centers. We've got aging arenas. And we have pools that are in need of repair. But here's the catch. The bill is getting even bigger. And we have to find a way to pay for it. Some councillors now are debating how we should pay for it. And one idea is on the table. It's a special infrastructure levy, aka a tax. People are pretty divided.
2: When other cities raise their taxes at rates much higher than we are, we have to ask ourselves, are they stupid or are we just not, you know, are we doing something right or are we doing something wrong?
3: You know, the solutions to fixing that or a combination that staff have come up with, to me, aren't going to meet the needs that are actually out there. And that's what I'm concerned of. That's why I voted against the plan today. I'm concerned about a levy. I'm concerned about the debt we're taking on. And I'm concerned about the strategies to get us back.
4: And because we have kept taxes low for a long time, it's caught up with us because we put off repairs, we put off consideration for rebuilding, and it just got more expensive.
1: Heard a couple people there, Councillor Sean Devine, who was on my show, and Councillor Sean Menard and Teresa Cavanaugh speaking with Andy Pinson. I'll put it to you. Do you think we need a new tax to pay for infrastructure? A 1% infrastructure levy would add about $46 a year to the average property tax bill. The other option that is being put forward here, and neither of them, by the way, are being endorsed. They're just being floated to say, here are the options we have. The other idea is to potentially sell off some of the lesser used buildings. Let's bring on our Thursday reality check panel. My favorite moment of the week. We've got Keith Eglie, former city councillor for Knoxdale-Miraville, Matt Fleury, former city councillor for Rideau-Vanier Ward, and Maria McRae, who once represented River Ward as the city councillor there. Happy Thursday, everyone.
5: Happy Thursday.
1: Keith Eglie, I'll let you kick us off today. Should we have something like an infrastructure levy? Do we need one?
5: I may not agree with Christy, but it's not really a tax. It is money coming from city constituents, from city residents, but I think it's all in the messaging.
1: Well, it's a levy.
5: If you make it clear that it is for a limited time, it's for a fixed purpose, it's going to fix your arena, it's going to fix your swimming pool, we're only going to do it for 2 years, 4 years, whatever, and then it's gone, I think it's a sellable idea, and it won't be baked into the bread in terms of adding to the tax bill going forward. It'll be a fixed term. And again, it's all in the messaging, I think, as to how you put it. But if you make it clear to people how it will be spent and only spend it in that way for the benefit of the communities, I think it's something that is sellable to the community.
1: Okay, but you and I both know, Matt Fleury, that sometimes things are ushered in as temporary measures and then they become permanent.
6: Yeah, and when we were all on council, we had a 1% infrastructure levy. And we did it differently. We collected that money, but we funded a whole lot of different infrastructure. I think the core issue here is, what infrastructure are we talking about? Are we talking about roads or are we talking about sports and recreation? And in my mind, tough decisions have been punted off, and we're guilty of it, relating to single pad arenas. It's not going to fix the entire infrastructure backlog. But we continue to have these underperforming, older single-pad arenas that we need to do something with. We either need to sell or we need to modernize so that we can move on with some of those recreation infrastructure investments. So, you know, parts of it can work on a levy, but others, there's other streams of funding, and maybe there's some legacy sites that we need to put up to market or build housing on.
1: I guess, Maria McRae, I'm just sensitive to telling people it's not a tax, because whether you want to call it a tax or a levy, whatever you want to say, it's $46 more on top of everything else.
7: Again, it's a play on words. And I think you have to ask yourself a question for people that are running again or about to run. Do you want to be something or do you want to do something? And if you want to do something, you have to make brave decisions and back them up with facts. We had a levy under one of the most fiscally conscientious mayors ever when Larry O'Brien became the mayor, and it was a very clear, this is how much it is, this is how long it's going to be in place, and this is what we're going to do with the money. So the question is, if you have a house today and you need a new roof, is it going to cost more 10 years from now, 5 years from now? Of course it is. So I think it's ridiculous that people would not even consider how valuable it is to start fixing this infrastructure now before it costs more. And it's decisions that are put off, not because people don't know they're good decisions. They're cowards sometimes. They don't want to vote for things because they're afraid. What's going to happen? I'm not going to win my job.
1: Well, yeah, it's politically popular. When the city is growing, you can only take an approach for so long where, you know, you're not jacking up property taxes or you're not putting on a transit levy or, in this case, an infrastructure levy, because you have to maintain the core things like roads and rec centers.
7: Absolutely. And the other thing is, definitely think that there should be a program review. So are there nice to have things that can wait? Doesn't mean you kill them altogether. Definitely look at selling or reestablishing some of the infrastructure. But I'm sick and tired of this notion that we can keep putting things off and that some other council in the future is going to fix the problem. And that is the problem, that people are like, well, I'm not going to vote for it because I'm not going to get reelected in October. Well, too bad. If your constituency doesn't understand it, you've not done a good enough job messaging it.
1: The issue of an infrastructure levy is definitely going to be for next year's budget with the new city councilors. But as Maria says, Keith Eglai, even though it's not being decided right now, it is an election issue. How big of an issue do you think this is going to be, looming large over the next couple of months?
5: Yeah, it's no question. People are going to ask you about it when you're knocking on the doors, standing on the driveways. We hear this is coming. If it's coming, what are you going to do? How are you going to vote for it? So I think affordability, we've talked about this on the show before, affordability is top of mind for most people in the city. So I think it definitely will be an election issue. And I think the candidates, incumbent or not, will have to be ready to answer that question, as well as defend their position on taxation. And as Maria said, putting off work that could have been done last year or the year before, which has led to this discussion about whether we need to take this $46 or $48 more per year for the next number of years. So yeah, definitely an issue, and they better be prepared to answer.
1: I don't know. Maybe we need Maria McCrae on the line, and she can toss that red-hot question at them. Do you want to be something or do you want to do something? I felt like you were my life coach for a second there, Maria.
7: At the end of the day, it's our city. So how do we want it to look? Do you want to go for a walk and maybe you're with someone with a walker and they can't bypass a driveway because the sidewalk's crumbled? Do you want the ceiling falling down like it was at the Civic Center at one point? And it's frustrating to listen to these debates because we have things that need to be repaired. And this is a government level that should be doing things such as services. We are not a policy government. This is not the province or the federal government where we should be talking about all kinds of policy, pie-in-the-sky ideas. Go out and fix the roads, fix the potholes. But then be sure that you have accountability. So if you have an infrastructure levy that's worth $46 a year, $45 million, I think it is, a year, then there should be a list of projects that are going to be funded with that levy. And at the end of the day, there needs to be accountability showing that those projects were funded.
1: Yeah. Finally, you know, Matt Fleury, I've only got 1 minute. We're not even talking about water sewer when it comes to the infrastructure levy. What questions would you pose to somebody who's running in your ward if they came to your door?

0: Eglai. It's your Thursday reality check panel. Lots to get into when we come back. The rent eviction bylaw, red light cameras right now, Ryan Knowles with Time Saver Traffic and Weather.
1: Thanks, Christy. Partly cloudy out there. Temperatures are sitting at 29 degrees. We're going to just drop to a low of 15 overnight. Mix of sun and clouds in the forecast tomorrow. A high of 30, feeling like 33. Could see some showers closer to midnight. And then Saturday, periods of rain expected throughout the day. A high of 22. Sunday, mix of sun and clouds. 30% chance of rain. High of 26. Taking a look at the roads now. Slow moving on the Queensway west. Kind of just after Bronson to Pinecrest. Eastbound 416 split to Greenbank. Also moderate to heavy anywhere from Kent to Innes. Highway 174 east, moderate to heavy delay between the split and Montreal Road. Slow moving heading toward Quebec on all of the interprovincial bridges except the Alexandra. Seeing a bit of congestion heading toward Ottawa, as is the Chaudière crossing. Also a collision on Baseline east of Greenbank. 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With weather and traffic, I'm Ryan Knowles.
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0: We just got the fresh numbers this morning that locally there's been a 10% drop in home sales as of last month. 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
0: The rent eviction debate has been resurrected at Ottawa City Hall. Welcome back to the show. This is your Thursday reality check panel with Matt Fleury, Keith Eglai, and Maria McCrae. They've all done this job. They're former city councillors, and now they can tell us what's going on behind the scenes. Rent evictions have become so common, unfortunately, in our province that a few other cities have bylaws already to crack down on it, like London, Toronto, and Hamilton. City staff in Ottawa already looked into this. In fact, in the winter, they came back and said it's too expensive.

0: it could overlap with new provincial rules, but a downtown city councilor, Ariel Troster, fought to keep the discussion going. She called into our show May the 27th.
1: Overwhelmingly, the people who come to my office talking about rent evictions are seniors. And many times they're seniors who are facing homelessness for the first time in their life, and they can't find anything on the market at the same rent as they're already paying.
0: Yesterday, the Planning and Housing Committee did vote for a draft bylaw to be tabled, so that'll come to committee next month. Whether or not it moves beyond that will be up to Ottawa City Council. It'll have the final say on whether staff present that bylaw. Maria, do you believe in this rent eviction bylaw? Does Ottawa need to debate it, and do we need one in general?
2: I think it's good to debate the issue and talk about it, but the city staff report was super, super clear. Even if we had a bylaw like that, there's no way to enforce it. It's a provincial issue. So I'm just wondering, is this some kind of virtue signaling so that people can go out and say, look what I voted for, I'm all in favor, but when in fact there's no teeth to it? So I think the issue is, it's an important issue, but there's so many protections in the new provincial legislation. I would rely on that as opposed to putting money on the table for people to have licenses that ultimately we can't enforce it.
0: Keith Aglai, does the provincial legislation cut it? Does it cover people enough?
3: It doesn't do everything that it should do. It's certainly a significant step forward. But I guess, to what Marie was saying, my understanding is that there, in fact, is a draft bylaw. So if it's there, let's see it. Let's have the discussion. And then an informed decision can be made. But if they've done all the work and there's a draft sitting there, then put it on the table. Let everybody see it, have that discussion, and as I say, make an informed decision.
0: Matt Fleury, when you think about your time as councillor for Rideau-Vanier Ward, was this coming up a lot then? And do you think it deserves a rent eviction bylaw to be dealt with?
4: Like my colleagues, it deserves a conversation. I don't know where I would be ultimately, but it's tough as a local councillor when a young family, when a student, when a senior has been living in a rental apartment for a number of years and then they get rent evicted and they're at your door and asking for solutions. So, you know, I think there's a lot of sides to this coin. Ultimately, is there success out of the bylaws in Hamilton and Toronto? And does that solve Ottawa's challenges? At the same time, properties need to evolve. So how do you find that sweet spot of getting some of the investments in communities while protecting vulnerable tenancies?
0: Just very quickly, before we move on to red light cameras, Maria, was that a thing that happened a fair bit, or is this fairly rare where city staff will say one thing, no, it's not worth moving ahead with, it's too expensive, but then you'll have a local representative pushing back on that?
2: I didn't see it very often when I was in office. And I think the critical thing about this bylaw is staff have shown that it's not a lot of these complaints that happen over long periods of time.
0: All right, 3:56 on the show. I finally want to get to this story, which is up on our website, ottawa.ctvnews.ca. The province told us to turn the red light cameras off. And now, according to these numbers, fewer than 50% of drivers are following the speed limit at the former red light locations. How do you interpret that data, Keith Aglai? And what do you think the city of Ottawa can do about it now?
3: Well, I mean, it's not a shock. It's not a surprise. We all said, the council said, people in the street said, speeding's going to come back. It reminds very quickly of an individual who called me when I was in office and we were putting the cameras in place. And he said, but couldn't we just have it around the schools from like, say, 8 in the morning until 4 in the afternoon?
0: Yeah.
3: And I said back.
0: And sorry, I said red light cameras. That was my fault. Photo radar cameras. Speed cameras.
3: I said back to him, I said, well, so what you're saying really is you want the ability to speed outside of school hours. And the line went dead. And then the guy said, yeah, I guess that's what I'm saying. And I said, well, schools are community hubs. There's Cubs, there's Scouts, there's after school programs. It needs to be in place. But you take it away and you see what happens. We knew it was going to happen. And I don't think big signs without any penalty connected to them is going to stop people from speeding.
0: That would mean that a lot of drivers are speeding at these 8 former camera sites. Matt Fleury.
4: We told you so. It's the current provincial government, unfortunately, doesn't care. It has its own priorities municipally. And this is one that's been popular maybe in some areas. For us in Ottawa, it doesn't work. We had a series of solutions. There might have been a needed to tweak some of the approaches, but generally we were all of the same mindset. It was painful. It was difficult, but it worked.
0: Maria McCrae, if you were in office right now and you had to deal with this, What would you do? What options do you even have?
2: Well, I hate to say this because it's the most expensive office, but I would have police enforcement. That seems to be one of the only tools that's left that will actually hit people where it really counts, whether it's demerit points or whether it's tickets. But I think it's time for Ontario municipalities to get together. There's 444 of them, and maybe present a better case to Queen's Park. And it's not to say Queen's Park won't listen. And there are local MPPs that we could go to as well.
0: That was just a wonderful conversation. Thank you so much, Keith Aglai, Matt Fleury, and Maria McCrae. That is your Thursday Reality Check panel. We'll do it again next week. Have a great Thursday, everyone.
4: Till next week. Thanks.
0: 3:58 on the show. I just got to say, the next time that I wake up in the morning and I'm feeling like a total mess, I need to get Maria McCrae on the phone so that she can smarten me up. What was the exact quote? Do you want to be something or do you want to do something? I'd love to get that as my alarm clock. Do you want to do something or do you want to be someone? Life coaching. We're 2 minutes away from your 4 p.m. news. On the other side, our question of the day. Also, we have Carson Arthur, the outdoor lifestyle expert and the gardening guy, joining us after 4:30. He can answer your questions. Get them in right now to 1-800-580-CFRA. When we come back, what is the most you've ever paid for an event ticket? And have you ever been priced out of a concert or sports game? We're talking about the crackdown on resale prices in Ontario. They're jacking up the fines. They're hoping that people will stop doing this. But unfortunately, it's too late for many real fans of artists like Taylor Swift, who feel like they never really got an opportunity to go to the show. That's next.
2: Do you want to be something or do you want to do something?
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7: Coming up this weekend, the Ottawa Got No Gutsy Walk, happening Sunday at the Terry Fox Athletic Facility. 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Also this weekend, Guitars and Gasoline. 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We're at Kissel, Dallas Smith, Haley Benedict, just to name a few. The Glorious Sons and Default will be there as well. 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
11: Good afternoon. I'm Emma Kelly. Mostly cloudy out there right now. 29 degrees. Your full forecast coming up. First your top stories. A horse and several chickens were killed in a fire that damaged a farm in Metcalf this morning. Ottawa Fire received a call from the homeowner shortly after midnight saying one of their large barns was on fire. Fire crews say the flames had spread to multiple buildings on the property upon arrival but were able to prevent the fire from spreading to the home. The owner was able to remove most of the animals. No injuries were reported and the cause remains under investigation. The National Artificial Intelligence Strategy says Canada has a major AI adoption gap and looks to build trust through legislation that tackles concerns about surveillance pricing and chatbot safety. Speaking in Toronto, Prime Minister Mark Carney says the strategy promises to pursue a pro-worker approach.
12: We'll create over 90,000 AI-related job opportunities for young Canadians, including through the Student Work Placement Program, Canada's Summer Jobs, MyTax, and Skills for Success programs.
11: The strategy also promises to expand a sovereign technology alliance that Canada launched with Germany and says Canada is uniquely positioned to lead a coalition of aligned democracies. Carling Avenue has once again been voted the worst road in Ottawa, but it's not one of the worst roads in Ontario. The Canadian Automobile Association releasing its annual list of worst roads in the province based on nominations from drivers across Ontario. Carling Avenue was voted the worst road in the capital, followed by Bronson Avenue, Innes Road, Bank Street, and Richmond Road. This is the 21st straight year that Carling has been voted the worst road in Ottawa. The CA says Barton Street East in Hamilton was voted the worst road in the province. Canada and other Five Eye intelligence-sharing countries says China is using online job sites and spy operations. The alert was drafted by security intelligence organizations from Canada, the UK, Australia, New Zealand, and the US. CTV's Jeremy Charron breaks down the warning.
5: China is using what they're calling aggressive online recruitment strategies, using platforms that cater to business, that cater to people looking for jobs. Think of LinkedIn. Think of Indeed. Upwork is another one they're using. And they're posting fake job postings and targeting specifically current or former government or military people who could have access to classified or privileged information. They're specifically trying to gain access to classified information by attracting these people to apply to these jobs and then trying to somehow extract information from them.
11: The Canada Security Intelligence Service says even a small piece of information given to a foreign actor can be combined with more sensitive reporting to undermine Canada's interests. And finally, the finishing touches will be applied at Toronto Stadium over the coming days ahead of the FIFA World Cup. Don Hardman, Executive Director of Stadium and Venue Management, FIFA 26 Canada, says preparations are on track for next week's opening.
10: Hey, we worked a little bit on people paths and how people move. You can't always predict that accurately with the computer, but most things worked out fairly well. We did a little bit of work on our entry lanes and make sure we've got enough capacity, and that proved out. So it was a good experience to be at capacity, to have that one match day. And we're going to continue to learn over six match days here in Toronto.
11: Hardman says Toronto's lakeside location, downtown access, and multicultural atmosphere will make BMO Field one of the tournament's standout venues. It's a new way to end the conversation. Have your say with the CFRA talkback button on the iHeartRadio app. Brian Knowles in the CTV Weather Center.
13: Thanks, Emma. Mostly cloudy out there right now. 28 degrees. Temperatures are going to drop to just a low of 15 overnight. Mix of sun and clouds tomorrow, a high of 30. Feel like 33 with the humidity. Could see some showers toward midnight. Saturday, periods of rain expected throughout the day. A high of 22, then a mix of sun and clouds Sunday. 30% chance of showers, a high of 26. 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Taking a look at the roads now. Slow moving west on the Queensway. Parkdale to Pinecrest. Eastbound on a Bayshore to Green Bank. Also moderate to heavy anywhere from Kent to Innes. Highway 174 east backed up between the Split and Montreal Road. Slow moving heading toward Quebec on all of the interprovincial bridges except the Alexandra. A bit of congestion heading toward Ottawa. Also on the Chaudière crossing. Kitchissippi-Mecan Parkway slow moving both ways around the Champlain Bridge. There's also collisions on Fisher north of Baseline. Albert at Bronson. 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Exclusions apply. Details online. With weather and traffic, I'm Ryan Knowles.
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1: It sucks to be a huge fan of a musician or a band, and you've been waiting your whole life to go and see the show, like a lot of people were, for the final concert of the Tragically Hip. Gord Downie had glioblastoma, and it was heartbreaking, and people wanted to go, and they wanted to say goodbye to him. But not just that, they wanted to witness the band one last time. A lot of people had gone to their concerts over and over. It wasn't like they were going for the first time. They were going for the last time. And they were cut out. They couldn't go. They couldn't actually get tickets, or the tickets were so inflated, they were so astronomically priced, that they were unable to even conceive of a world where they could put down money and be there in person. And that is a sad fact of the matter of these ticket resale businesses. Bots that are way too fast. They're faster than human beings. There's no way that you can compete. And real fans get shut out. Now, I'm talking about the Tragically Hip, which is a huge favorite here in Ontario. But I mean, Mitch Kedrowski, I could be talking about anything. I could be talking about FIFA World Cup. I could be talking
2: the World Series.
1: About the World Series, totally, right? In Toronto with the Jays.
2: I was there when it was going on. I didn't actually go to the game, but I was in Toronto and walking around outside, and the amount of people who were reselling tickets just there, yeah. And the prices they were going for, thousands and thousands of dollars. It was unbelievable.
1: The issue is that you can stop all of the splashy advertising and the big major resellers, SeatGeek, StubHub, what have you, these big websites that make a ton of money. And you can police that. And that's what the Ontario government has been trying to do. And you can tell them, we're going to fine you. You're going to face $25,000 fines unless you take those tickets down. If you violate the ticket resale cap, you can now be fined $25,000. That's up from $10,000 previously. They announced that today. Interesting timing ahead of the FIFA World Cup in Toronto and Vancouver. But when tickets go up for resale, they're not just on StubHub or SeatGeek, they're on Facebook Marketplace. They're on Kijiji. They're sometimes in text groups or private groups. And so how do you actually hunt those people down? We had the minister in charge on the show earlier today, and we were asking him a lot about this. His name is Stephen Crawford. First of all, he talked about why the Ford government had decided to move ahead on this front. Take a listen.
3: Taylor Swift concert that was in Toronto a year or two ago, and the Blue Jays in the World Series, I think that really brought attention to it, and the Premier certainly spoke to that last fall about the issue and how families were not able to attend concerts, not able to attend sports games. Prices were just getting out of hand. And a lot of it was, unfortunately, robots, bots that are going in and trying to gobble up tickets. Now, we've outlawed that in Ontario, but it's been very difficult to deal with that. We think at the Ontario government that the bots and all these organizations that are behind this price gouging are going to go to other markets where they can operate more freely outside of Ontario.
1: Unfortunately, as of this morning, Mitch, CTV was checking some of the websites, one of the major ticket resellers, StubHub, and you can see that they do have tickets for the Toronto World Cup match that are still being offered above face value on their platform. That's as of this morning. It could be evolving right now. They previously told CTV News, we're working with the government on compliance, but it does take time. And when I pushed the minister over and over again on that, he said, it does take time. We're working on it. But he suggested basically that they've got an army of people behind the scenes and they are mining the internet and they're catching people.
2: Does that seem kind of like a crazy allocation of resources with law enforcement?
1: I asked him that. He said it wasn't. He insisted it wasn't, but that was one of my questions.
2: But to like go after people boots on the ground style, to gum up the courts with stuff like this, that's a huge allocation of resources. I think it's incredible.
1: We chatted with Eric Alper, who's a music expert and publicist. He said this is all very unclear, and we played him the clips of the minister. I asked him, are you feeling heartened by this? Do you feel optimistic that things are going to get better after this? Here's what he said.
4: It's useless. When Ticketmaster or StubHub resale listing has to be priced at face value, that is one thing. But the fact of the matter is that StubHub and SeatGeek and other third-party resellers don't know what that ticket is actually valued at. They don't work with the promoters of AEG or Live Nation, two of the biggest concert promoters in the world, and Ticketmaster, to get that sort of information. And there's no planet that Ticketmaster will help any other platform with that information on there.
1: Here's what the minister in charge, Stephen Crawford, had to say about that.
3: Well, every ticket will have to have a face value. Companies will have to adjust. The second point I would make to that as well is that, you know, individuals or individuals that are selling on the secondary market will have to do an attestation. So that would be, I think, an easy part of the process to ensure that, you know, people are getting the true value.
1: Now, we asked Eric, this is the music publicist and expert, if you could sit down with a member of the Ontario government to ask them any question or to make a statement, what would you say to them directly about this resale ticket cap? Here's how he responded.
4: Great idea. There is absolutely ways of canceling all of those tickets. It's not necessarily having to do with I think what they're doing now. I think the artists and Ticketmaster and those third parties all have to work together if they truly want to solve it. But scalping has gone on since the Roman days, and it's not going to stop anytime soon.
1: 613-521-8255. Have you ever been priced out? I was looking a little bit at the Tragically Hip concert. That's why I kind of summed that up as my example, Mitch. And immediately I just said to myself, no, that was many years ago. I was broke, didn't have the money, probably didn't even have the money to go to begin with, to be honest. And then looking at the prices, there was no way. It just wasn't on.
2: Yeah. And it's the same thing when I was in Toronto around the time of the World Series. I thought, oh, that might be fun. But then it's like, oh, who am I kidding? And I think that who am I kidding phenomenon is something that happens often. You talk to people where it's like, oh, well, maybe I'd like to see Taylor Swift. Maybe I'd like to do this or that. And then the immediate thing that follows is who am I kidding?
1: Mm-hmm. We're talking about the Ontario ticket crackdown on reselling prices. 1-800-580-CFRA. You can text us there. Jennifer said she missed the Hip and she also missed you too. Missed out on a few big ones, she writes. Charles in Centertown says, I remember back in the 1970s, you could not get a decent seat at the Civic Center for concerts. Not sure how that's related. Matt in CP says, the Ontario government, worst government ever. 29 and a half days now they've been sitting since January, and we're going off for an additional 5 months. And the biggest piece of legislation they're going to pass is eliminating speed cameras and reselling concert tickets. You've got to be joking me. I also find it egregious that they're going off for 5 months after all of this. Like, I mean, it's just ridiculous. They were off for what? Was it 14 weeks in the winter? The 14-week break?
2: I think that's right, yeah.
1: I'd have to double-check that. But it is a really long summer break, and the premier was essentially defending that, saying, we don't just have to work at Queen's Park, that he's traveling down to the United States, that he's doing work, but it is a 21-week summer break. I think I said month by accident. 21
2: months.
1: Yeah. Well, it's a five-month summer recess. Right?
2: That'd be pretty nice. I didn't even get a break that long in school.
1: Well, teachers don't even get a break that long. And a lot of people think they've got it made. 416 on the show. You can keep it coming. Have your say through our talk back. And you can also get your questions in right now for Carson Arthur, who joins us in about 20 minutes. Time saver traffic and weather with Ryan Knowles. How's it looking out there today?
5: That's not too bad. You know, it's pretty hot, but there's a bit of a breeze, so that kind of helps things out. You know?
1: You know, this morning when I stepped out, I thought, this is not as humid as I was expecting.
5: Yeah. Yeah. I was in a hoodie when I was hanging out at home, honestly.
1: You know when you walk out in the morning and it's like a wall of heat?
5: Yeah.
1: And you just feel it?
5: Yeah.
1: The opposite of walking into a deep freeze. I was expecting that.
5: Yeah. Not today, though.
1: Not today.
5: The humidity, I think, is really... I said humidity weird there. Is is really what kind of gets me.
1: You know, my favorite thing about throwing to you for traffic and weather is that you always look surprised by what's coming out of your own mouth. Like, you look shocked by your own commentary.
5: It takes my brain a second to catch up. I'm not too bright, so, yeah. It can be rough sometimes.
1: He says something and then his eyes bulge.
5: Yeah. Especially on live radio. That's probably
1: his hair stands at attention, like, oh my gosh, did I just say that? Oh, well. I said, can't take it back. Better double down.
5: I said humidity. I broke it up. Yeah. I don't know.
1: Is it humid out right now?
5: Not really.
1: No.
5: No.
1: Breezy.
5: Not particularly.
1: How about tomorrow?
5: It could be. That was a good anyway. There you go. I took away the smoothness there by saying that. Mostly cloudy, Christy. 28 degrees right now. Feels like 30 with the humidity. Partly cloudy this evening, down to just 15 overnight. Mix of sun and clouds tomorrow. High of 30, feeling like 33. Could see some showers closer to midnight. Saturday, periods of rain throughout the day. High of 22. Mix of sun and clouds Sunday. 30% chance of showers. A high of 26. 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Taking a look at the roads now, slow west on the Queensway, about Bronson to Pinecrest, eastbound 416 split to Woodruff. Also moderate to heavy anywhere from Bronson to Innes. Highway 174 east backed up between the split and Montreal Road. Heavy delay heading toward Quebec on all of the interprovincial bridges still. Alexandra's backed up both ways, it appears. There are also collisions on Fisher north of Baseline, Albert at Bronson. And I'm also seeing a collision here on the 417 east right at the split, slowing things down around there. With weather and traffic, I'm Ryan Knowles.
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7: The simplest supply and demand. As long as people are willing to pay, the tickets are going to sell for that price. People just need to stop going to concerts, and we've already seen this happening on a bunch of tours where they've canceled cities or entire tours because ticket sales are too low. So you got to stick it back to them.
1: Interesting suggestion. I've heard people push back against this before, suggesting, hey, that's the free market. If somebody is willing to pay $40,000 for a ticket, that's their choice. But, you know, I think the biggest criticism of that line of thinking is that a lot of true fans cannot compete. And even if they can compete, you can't really, truly compete in a genuine way against a robot, which has been trained and designed to essentially get out there and snatch up all of these tickets right away. These large-scale ticket brokers have allowed this for way too long. Now they're not permitted to do it. But, you know, I'll just point out, for a long time, it wasn't really capitalism or a free market. It was capitalism, but not really a free market because it wasn't a free competition. 420.
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1: Lots of text messages rolling in, including a couple for Carson Arthur. I see you, Rob. You are first in the queue. Congrats on that. If you've got questions for Carson Arthur, our gardening expert, but it can be anything related to outside. If you've got a question about your patio set or your patio stone or how to design your backyard, how to figure out the layout, so that's maybe a bit more visual, you can text in 1-800-580-CFRA and we will pose it to him. You can also use our talkback feature that's always available through the iHeartRadio app. 424, switching gears here for a second. It is hot out there. And with a high of 31 forecasted for today and tomorrow. Actually, it's only 28 degrees right now. I should correct myself. 30 degrees tomorrow. The Ottawa Humane Society is issuing its annual warning, telling people to please be careful with their pets, because there are, unfortunately, every single year, incidents where people forget that it's dangerous to leave their pets in cars, and they do it, and sometimes it ends in tragedy. Stephen Smith is the Senior Manager of Marketing and Communications at the OHS.
2: I'd say probably the first thing we think of when the weather starts to get as hot as it does during the summertime is just keeping the pets out of hot cars. That can be one of the most life-threatening situations for a pet during this heat wave. And there's a couple of things you can do as an owner, which is, you know, if you're going on an errand and thinking, oh, should I bring my dog along with me? Think, is there any time that dog would have to stay in the car for any length of time?
1: If you're worried about your dog and you're wondering if they maybe have heat stroke, here are the signs. If the dog has a rapid heartbeat, if they're panting very heavily, not just in a normal way, but over the top panting, if they're lethargic, if they seem kind of uncoordinated or dazed, if they have muscle tremors, and if their eyes are glazed over, and obviously more concerning, if they're exhibiting signs of convulsions. Well, some people might not know what to do, or I guess would be hesitant to call 911 if they see a pet stuck in a hot car. Stephen Smith says you absolutely should. If the windows are rolled up, if a dog's in a car and you can see that it's really hot out, you should pick up the phone.
2: Well, the very first thing, of course, is call 911. That pet is in a life-threatening emergency, and you need to have the right people showing up to get the support you need. And, of course, when you do that, the next step is taking in as many details as possible, seeing is that pet demonstrating any signs of heat stroke. Is there anybody nearby who might be able to flag down the owner? If, say, you're near a grocery store, would possibly an employee be able to do a PA announcement about getting the dog out of the car? But certainly that call to 911 is the very first step to make sure that emergency is handled and that animal can be safe.
1: Beyond that, even just taking your pet out for a stroll when it's this hot can cause problems, especially due to the temperature of the pavement.
2: Your pet's little paws are stepping right onto that hot pavement. So a couple of things you can do to make sure that your pet is able to stay comfortable and avoid that super hot pavement is walk on the grass wherever possible. Sometimes keep your walks a little bit shorter so that way they don't have to worry about that same level of exposure. And the short walk as well, too, means that you're able to get back inside to a cooler area, refresh your pet. And another great thing to bring along, too, is some water for your dog.
1: There is no way that I can get my one dog out for a stroll in the hot afternoon. Even in the morning, it's too hot for Bridget, the bull mastiff. She doesn't walk. She trundles along. She sounds like, you know, the doggy equivalent of a sad trombone or a tuba, actually. If I could put a musical instrument to her walk, her gait would sound like a tuba. She's just huge and she hates to exercise. And that's if I can get her past the end of the driveway, which is a feat in itself. But you know, last night I got her out. I got her out around 11 p.m. We watched the Knicks game, maybe 11:30. And after they won in game one, we took both dogs out. And my old guy, Jasper, the mixed black lab, was oh so happy. He could go for an hour. He's so athletic. Bridget the bull mastiff is not, but, you know, she was happy to be outside because it was at least a little bit cooler on the pavement at that time of night. I would employ that as a strategy if you've got dogs like mine. And if you know somebody who is interested in adopting a pet, Stephen Smith from the Ottawa Humane Society said there is no shortage of supply. So he was encouraging people to come forward and maybe come to their building or go to their website and have a look if you're interested.
2: We saw, I think it was more than 200 animals come into our care just last week, and we're starting to see those cat pages of available cats start to fill up. So certainly if you are looking for a new pet, there are many available at the Ottawa Humane Society who would love to come to your home.
1: 429, your news coming up momentarily, and then we're joined by Carson Arthur. Get your questions in at 1-800-580-CFRA.

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4: Good afternoon, I'm Emma Kelly. Mostly cloudy out there right now, 28 degrees. Your full forecast coming up. First, your top story. A horse and several chickens were killed in a fire that damaged a farm in Metcalf this morning. Ottawa Fire received a call from the homeowner shortly after midnight saying one of their large barns was on fire. Fire crews says the flames had spread to multiple buildings on the property upon arrival, but were able to prevent the fire from spreading to the home. The owner was able to remove most of the animals. No injuries were reported, and the cause remains under investigation. The federal government has unveiled its long-awaited national AI strategy. The plan outlines a focus on job creation, sovereignty, and increased AI adoption. Prime Minister Mark Carney made the announcement alongside AI Minister Evan Solomon in Toronto today.
5: Under our strategy, the government will introduce new legislation, regulations, and standards to protect your data, your privacy, your children. We will modernize Canada's privacy laws and online safety legislation, ensuring that they are fit for an AI-driven world. We will expand Canada's AI Safety Institute with advanced research to evaluate AI models and to track emerging risks.
4: The strategy promises to create up to 90,000 AI-related jobs and pledges a pro-worker approach. A Kingston Health Unit is investigating at least 114 cases of a stomach illness caused by ingesting contaminated food or water. The investigation began in early May after several reports of gastrointestinal illnesses in the Kingston area. However, the source of the illness is still unknown. The Health Unit says water samples from several locations throughout Kingston and from the water treatment plant have all tested negative. Carling Avenue continues to be selected as Ottawa's worst road, but it's not one of the worst roads in Ontario. The Canadian Automobile Association releasing its annual list of worst roads in the province, which is based on nominations from drivers. Carling Avenue scored the worst road in the capital, followed by Bronson Avenue, Innes Road, Bank Street, and Richmond Road. This is the 21st straight year that Carling has been voted worst in the city. Barton Street East and Hamilton landed the worst road in the province. And Canada and other Five Eye intelligence-sharing countries says China is using online job sites in a spy operation. The alert was drafted by security intelligence organizations from Canada, the UK, Australia, New Zealand, and the US. CTV's Jeremy Sherrill breaks down the warning.
6: China is using what they're calling aggressive online recruitment strategies, using platforms that cater to business, that cater to people looking for jobs. Think of LinkedIn. Think of Indeed. Upwork is another one they're using. And they're posting fake job postings and targeting specifically current or former government or military people who could have access to classified or privileged information. They're specifically trying to gain access to classified information by attracting these people to apply to these jobs and then trying to somehow extract information from them.
4: The Canada Security Intelligence Services says even a small piece of information given to a foreign actor can be combined with more sensitive reporting to undermine Canada's interests. It's a new way to join the conversation. Have your say with the CFRA Talkback button on the iHeartRadio app. Ryan Knowles in the CTV Weather Center.
7: Thanks, Emma. Partly cloudy out there. 28 degrees. Temperatures just dropping to a low of 15 overnight. Mix of sun and clouds in the forecast tomorrow, a high of 30, feeling like 33. We are expecting some rain late in the evening. Periods of showers throughout Saturday, a high of 22, and then a mix of sun and clouds Sunday, 30% chance of showers, a high of 26. Taking a look at the roads now, slow moving west on the Queensway about Bronson to Pinecrest. It is pretty backed up. Eastbound side, slow, kind of just between Bayshore and Woodruff. Also from about Kent to Ennis, it's slow moving. The collision on the eastbound side at the 174. Crews working on clearing that, I should say, at the split. 174 east slow between the split and Montreal Road. Heavy delay still heading toward Quebec on all of the interprovincial bridges. Alexandra also really slow moving, heading toward Ottawa. Collisions on Fisher north of Baseline, Albert at Bronson, Sirville at Cummings Avenue. 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With weather and traffic, I'm Ryan Knowles.
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0: Hi, I'm John Montgomery, host of CTV's The Amazing Race Canada. 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
28: 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And nothing can grow there.
29: Oh! I killed it!
30: You're in the garden with Carson Arthur on CFRA's Ottawa Now.
31: Good afternoon, Carson.
32: Hey, Chris Cameron.
31: How you doing, my friend?
32: I have dirt under my fingernails. I'm covered in bug bites. I think I got a sunburn on my head, and I was gardening all day, so I feel amazing.
31: You have a huge smile plastered on your face, I can tell.
32: You better believe it.
31: You know what I do every morning? I walk out in bare feet into the grass. I don't care. I get my feet dirty. I'm a barefoot kind of gal all summer, pretty much actually even into October. That's just how I roll. And I take my cup of coffee out. And I stand there in the dewy grass and I gaze down at my vegetable garden. And part of it is that I'm admiring my work and I want to see what has grown and what has little yellow flowers on it that are going to fruit. And then the other part is to find out what the bunnies have nibbled on. And strangely this morning, can you guess what they ate that I was surprised by?
32: I'm got my fingers crossed that it was your kale.
31: Of course you said that. It was my mint.
32: Really?
31: I didn't even think bunnies could eat mint. And then I was Googling it, and apparently they can.
32: Apparently it's bunny dating time. Everybody wants fresh breath.
31: Okay. But for real, I mean, like, that's the first time they've ever come for my mint. Normally it just stays there.
32: They'll nibble on just about everything. Whether or not they eat it to the ground, that's a whole other conversation. But yeah, they'll eat mint for sure.
31: Right down to the bottom. There's not even a single leaf left. Maybe it was a squirrel.
32: No, it's probably the bunnies.
31: Probably a bunny. 613-521-TALK is the number to call. 1-800-580-CFRA. Get your gardening questions in right now. Get in the queue for Carson Arthur. You wanted to talk about the fact that it's a super El Nino year. Major global forecasting models are converging on this massive transition in the Pacific. They're calling it a super El Nino. What does that mean exactly? And I guess what does it mean for your garden here in Ottawa?
32: So more importantly, what it means for us. So basically, it's a seasonal shift based on currents in the ocean. And with those shifts come temperature changes. And in the past, we've seen extremely hot weather, droughts, all that kind of fun stuff. But the new models, and this is the first good news I get to bring to you, the new models are pushing those dry periods later in the season, so more into fall. So it's not going to be so much a hot, dry summer the way they were originally predicting it. It's actually, we're going to get a little extra rainfall this year, which is going to be great for the lawn and the plants, but expect a drier than average fall, but more importantly, a warmer than average winter, which is going to bring a whole bunch of issues all on its own. So for the summer, let's enjoy what we got. Take a step back, breathe deep, look at what the bunnies have eaten in the garden, but just know that come fall, we got some work to do.
31: All right, we got our first question here. Rob in Ottawa. For Carson, how can I fertilize my lawn but not fertilize the dandelions?
32: And see, that's the irony. Those weed and feed products, all of the fertilizers, all of them feed everything in the ground. So the dandelions are going to get it. The grass is going to get it. The creeping Charlie's going to get it. The key is, though, to spray the dandelions with a bio herbicide, a broadleaf herbicide first. So what I always say is if you're going to fertilize the lawn, go out and spot treat the dandelions first with a bio herbicide, something like an Adios or a Fiesta, which is safer for the planet. So you're going to spot treat, give it 3 days, then feed the lawn. The dandelions are already going to be on their way out. They're going to be shriveling up. The grass is going to accept all the fertilizer, and you're not going to rehabilitate the weeds.
31: Amy in Armprior said, that's weird. My bunny hates mint. I also thought it was quite odd. And then we've got Grumpy Charles in Ottawa, who admits that he is grumpy. He says, that's a pretty stupid thing to do. Walking around in bare feet is a great way to get nasty parasites. Well, I've been doing it for about 30 years, and I'm fine, so I'm not too worried. Carson?
32: We're going to see. It's a great way to build your immune system. So, okay, I am with you. I do the morning ritual barefoot as well. It's there's a whole Japanese study around forest bathing and getting in touch with nature and re-anchoring yourself to work. And all these studies have shown how beneficial it is to touch dirt with your feet, because apparently that's where we absorb all this positive energy from the planet around us.
31: Another texter here says, I just mowed down all of my dandelions with my lawnmower, but now they're popping back up. What do I do?
32: It's amazing how quickly dandelions recover. You cut the grass, everything looks good for about 24 hours, and then the dandelions are up 4 inches. The key is consistency. You got to stay on top of it. So even though it feels like cutting the grass shorter is going to hurt the dandelions, it's actually better to leave the grass a little bit longer. It has a better opportunity to choke off the dandelions. Other than that, I mean, at least now you know where to spray those bioherbicides.
31: This question is from me. I was garden admiring a couple of days ago, walking with my friends, and we paused, and there was an audible gasp as we saw these beautiful peonies. They stood so tall, so rigid, so colorful. There were yellow peonies, purple, pink. It was honestly just the most incredible garden. I wish I could have complimented the person taking care of them. But then I was looking at my sorry peonies in the front, and they've had issues with mold, and they're always kind of droopy. And I thought, what's the difference between that garden and my peonies?
32: Well, the first indicator, the clue that you just told me was you saw yellow.
31: And they were yellow, yeah.
32: They got tree peonies. Now, tree peonies have a more woody branch structure that keeps them up more erect. So you're comparing an old-fashioned style to a tree peony, and you're never going to win that battle. So that's why tree peonies are so expensive. In fact, they average about $100 per plant right now.
31: Oh, my gosh. Okay, well, I feel better already because I was thinking, how are they standing up like that? And then to make matters worse, I actually bent down. I didn't get on my hands and knees, but I bent down to look at the underside to see if they were being propped up by something, and they weren't. That would explain it.
32: I would expect that tree peony. The good news, though, I mean, maybe not so much for your garden, but most people's peonies this year, very tall, very sturdy, because we had that cold spring, so they didn't grow as fast vertically. They took their time, and as a result, they've got stronger stems. So if you didn't get a cage around your peony, they're less likely to flop over this year.
31: Chris in Limoges has a question about his lawn. He said, what's the deal? Do you water the lawn in the morning or at night?
32: Morning. Always in the morning. And it has nothing to do with the grass. And that sounds absolutely crazy to say it, but it has everything to do with fungal infections. If you water your lawn at night, it tends to stay wet longer, which we think is a good thing, but that's where fungus sets in, things like rust, even powdery mildew. So it is always better to give your lawn a deep drink first thing in the morning, because then the blades dry off during the day. The roots still have lots of water, so they're still fine, but you stop the fungal spores. That's the key.

0: actually work?
1: Not at all.
0: Oh my gosh, not even a little bit.
1: Okay, so here's the deal. The citronella plant on the ground, yes, will be protected from mosquitoes, but it doesn't do anything for you. Unless you go out and roll in that citronella patch, it does nothing. All it means is the mosquitoes are going to fly over the plant to get to you. So it doesn't create this effective block that people think it does.
0: John from Beckwith has a question. Hi, Casey. Hi, Carson. He said, what's the best way to grow grass on a leaching field?
1: Well, so the hardest part about leaching fields is we often put sand down around it, and that provides better drainage. Sand is the worst thing for grass. So the real key here is the type of grass seed you use. You need a sports turf, something designed for soccer or for baseball. RTF is one of my favorites. It's from Berenberg. It is a great fescue, and what's great about it is it roots deep, 3 to 4 feet. But the roots won't actually get into the leaching pipe, so you won't have any problem there. If there's any grass that's going to survive in that situation, it's going to be that one.
0: Chris in Barhaven says, here's one from the text board. This week, chipmunks, a lot of them, holes everywhere. I like the staccato way that he's written it. How do I stop it?
1: So chipmunks at this time of year are making their little dens, their warrens, which is a series of tunnels and nests, and they're having babies. The easiest and most effective way to get rid of chipmunks is to convince them that where they've chosen to build their nests or their tunnels is not the right spot. And you can do that just by sticking a hose in the hole and letting it run for 20 minutes a day for 3 or 4 days. It doesn't hurt the chipmunks. It won't hurt the babies. Mom will move them. But what it does is it tells the chipmunks that this area is a wet spot, so it's not really safe for them. So they're going to move their whole family somewhere else, preferably the neighbor's yard.
0: All right, 613-521-8255. Do you have questions for Carson? I've got another one. This one's from me as we wait. My clematis looks like she is growing. She looks like she's alive. Is there anything I can do to make it climb faster?
1: Have you fertilized your clematis?
0: No.
1: Yeah, most people don't think about that, but fertilizing your vines is actually really important. And you're looking for an all-purpose fertilizer, something that has nitrogen, phosphorus, and potassium. So all three numbers. So when you're looking at that, look for an organic option, something that's got a large pellet. So when you shake the bag or you shake the container, you can hear it rattling. That is going to be a slower release, better for the clematis. It's going to give you bigger blooms. More importantly, it's going to give you lots of leaves to hide all those kind of crazy, nasty looking vines that are in there.
0: Mary says a couple weeks ago, Carson was talking about something you could do to encourage pollinators. How can I get bumblebees in my garden?
1: Well, it always comes back to native plants, native plants, native plants. Whenever you can give your pollinators, like the bumblebees, a native food source, and that means something that occurs in our climate, in our area. So for hydrangeas, everybody thinks hydrangeas are a great big flower. Bumblebees should love them. There's only one native hydrangea. It's the Annabelle hydrangea. Alternatively, look for viburnum. Look for things that are actually grown specifically here. Serviceberry is another good one. Whenever you can bring native in, it helps support not only the bumblebees, but also their offspring, because all of the healthy enzymes that are in the pollen from the native plants are exactly what those bugs need.
0: Okay, I think this is our final question. We'll try and squeeze it in. Matt in Carlton Place says, I have problems with deer eating my hostas. Is there any way to deter them?
1: There's two options. The first option is a product called Tink, T-I-N-K. It's available online. It's coyote urine. If you spray it in your backyard, mark your territory, the deer won't come anywhere near it. They think a predator lives there. Alternatively, if you don't want to go that route, look for Bobex, Canadian-made product. Smells like death. It smells awful, but it stops the deer in their tracks. They will not eat your hostas if you spray that on them.
0: Great advice as always. Thank you so much, Carson.
1: My pleasure. We'll talk next week.
0: I love that moment where he asks me the simple question. Well, did you fertilize it? No. Felt a little sheepish on that. Carson Arthur, gardening and outdoor lifestyle expert. If you're in the queue right now, I see people texting. Just keep texting in. We'll put it in our organized file for next week, and we'll make sure that you are front of the line so you don't miss out. Time Saver Traffic and Weather with Ryan Knowles.
2: Thanks, Christy. Mostly cloudy out there right now. Temperatures are sitting at 28 degrees, just down to 15 overnight. Mix of sun and clouds tomorrow, a high of 30. Periods of rain Saturday, a high of 22. Mix of sun and clouds Sunday, 30% chance of showers, a high of 26. Do more for less this summer with CAA.

0: 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Taking a look at the roads now. Slow west on the Queensway. Bronson to Pinecrest. Eastbound, kind of just after Moody to Woodruff. Also moderate to heavy between Kent and Innes. 174 east slow between the Split and Montreal Road. Heavy heading toward Quebec on all of the interprovincial bridges still. Alexandra and the Chaudière also slow heading toward Ottawa. Collisions on Fisher north of Baseline. Albert at Bronson. 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With weather and traffic, I'm Ryan Knowles.
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18: 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Contest closes on Sunday. You, a friend, Quebec City, and Jelly Roll. Good luck.
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27: Good afternoon. I'm Emma Kelly. Mostly cloudy out there. Right now, 28 degrees. Your full forecast coming up. First, your top stories. We are learning that a child is in critical condition after falling from an apartment balcony in Stittsville Wednesday. Ottawa paramedics say they attended the call on a residential street near Abbott Street around 5 p.m. The child was transported to hospital in life-threatening condition. According to a news release, the child fell from the fourth floor of the building. A horse and several chickens were killed in a fire that damaged a farm in Metcalf this morning. Ottawa Fire received a call from the homeowner shortly after midnight saying one of their large barns was on fire. Fire crews says the flames had spread to multiple buildings on the property upon arrival, but were able to prevent the fire from spreading to the home. The owner was able to remove most of the animals. No injuries were reported, and the cause remains under investigation. AI is becoming the norm in a growing number of products and places. That's why the federal government released its strategy to harness the technology while also placing safeguards around it. CTV's Michael Couture has more.
28: The broad goals of the plan are to boost AI use in businesses from 12% today to 60% by the year 2034. To build a world-leading supercomputer in order to increase Canada's sovereign infrastructure in 5 years, and to give all Canadians access to free AI literacy training. Experts are also concerned about maintaining our digital sovereignty through Canadian-owned and managed data centers and clouds.
29: Minister of AI Evan Solomon pointed to a Bank of Canada study on the impact of AI
28: underlining it has not seen any significant job losses yet. But the bank notes that could change as AI use accelerates in this country. Mike Lecouture, CTV News, Ottawa.
27: The Ottawa Paramedic Service spent less time at level zero in 2025. The 2025 Ottawa Paramedic Service annual report shows the service spent 866 minutes at level zero last year, down from over 11,000 minutes in 2024. Level zero is when no ambulance is available to respond to calls for service in the community. Over the past 4 years, the number of minutes paramedics spent at level zero dropped by 98.8%. However, the report also showed paramedics did not meet its response time targets for life-threatening calls. Crews responded to calls within 8 minutes, 70.4% of the time, while the approved target is 75% of the time. And finally, the finishing touches will be applied to Toronto Stadium over the coming days ahead of the FIFA World Cup. Don Hardman is the Executive Director for Stadium and Venue Management FIFA 26 Canada. He says preparations are on track for next week's opening.
0: I think we worked a little bit on people paths and how people move. You can't always predict that accurately with the computer, but most things worked out fairly well. We did a little bit of work on our entry lanes and make sure we've got enough capacity, and that proved out. So it was a good experience to be at capacity, to have that one match day. And we're going to continue to learn over six match days here in Toronto.
27: Hardman says Toronto's lakeside location, downtown access, and multicultural atmosphere will make BMO Field one of the tournament's standout venues. Sign up now for a morning and evening CTV News Ottawa newsletters. 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Ryan Knowles in the CTV Weather Center.
3: Thanks, Emma. Mostly cloudy out there right now. Temperatures still sitting at 29 degrees, just down to 15 overnight. Mix of sun and clouds tomorrow, a high of 30. Could see some showers late in the evening, periods of rain throughout Saturday, a high of 22. And then a mix of sun and clouds on Sunday, 30% chance of showers, a high of 26. Lave a Sleep, better your nights when you better your bed. 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Lave a Sleep, the better bed. Taking a look at the roads now, slow moving west on the Queensway still. Kind of just after Bronson up to Pinecrest, eastbound slow just after Moody to Woodruff, also between Riverside and Innes. The 174 east still slow between the Split and Montreal Road. Heavy delay heading toward Quebec on all of the interprovincial bridges, Alexandra, and the Chaudière crossing also backed up heading toward Ottawa. Kitchissippi-Mecan Parkway slow moving both ways around the Champlain Bridge. Riverside slow kind of on and off both ways between Industrial down to about Heron. There's also collisions on Fisher north of Baseline. St. Patrick westbound just before Coburg Street and Wellington at Bank. Tackling a big backyard project this spring? Find great savings on everything you need during the deck and fence event at Home Hardware on now until June 17th. With weather and traffic, I'm Ryan Knowles.
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18: It is a sizzling afternoon out there and a stunner of a day, if you ask me. 29 degrees currently, going up to a high of 31 today. And tomorrow it's 30. By the weekend, unfortunately, it looks like the rain clouds roll in. 22 on Saturday and showers But guess what's happening tomorrow? Before I get ahead of myself and dive headfirst into the weekend, the Graham Richardson Show is hitting our airwaves at noon. And you can catch it not only on the AM dial, but right across the iHeartRadio Talk Network. Guess who's here? Ottawa's Bureau Chief at CTV News, the host of that show, Graham Richardson. Hello, my friend.
1: Christy Cameron, are you getting ready for your Christmas Day? Canada Day?
18: What would that be exactly? Canada Day?
1: Canada Day. We all know that about you and Canada Day. It's kind of like Canada Day weather out there.
18: Pretty much. It feels like that. How are you doing?
1: How have things been so far? It's been a fire hose of news. Very, very busy up here on Parliament Hill. Mr. Carney is difficult to keep up with, but that's okay. And it's been great. It's been great. And I'm excited about the show.
18: I'm so happy to have you back on my television screen.
1: Thank you. Thank you.
18: It feels like everything is returning to balance. How much have things drastically changed or evolved since you left our studio at 87 George?
1: I think, I was away for a year and a half doing consulting work, as some know. And I think the trends have amplified, right? I think consumption continues to evolve in the polite sort of sales world where consumption remains tremendously high. Like media consumption is off the charts. I mean, if you think about when you and I started, you started after me, of course, because you're much younger. But when I started, I mean, people would have to catch the news, and now they're consuming it at all times, as we know. And so consumption is up. We often miss that when we talk about the, the shifting or some would argue collapsing media environment. It's not collapsing, particularly not radio. It's shifting and it's morphing. But I don't accept that that audiences are shrinking. I think conventional audiences are getting smaller, but overall audiences are growing.
18: What do you hope to do with the show?
1: We do a lot of heavy stuff here at the Bureau, right? We're covering Parliament. It's a really busy week, but I'm quite conscious that we're at Friday and it's 12 to 2. And so my hope, Christy, is sort of off the beaten path. Yes, you'll get the headlines and you get the big stuff. And, like we're going to go for the big interviews on the Friday show. But we're also, acknowledging the fact that it's a different tone on Fridays. I think you know this too, right? Your Friday drive is different from your Monday drive.
18: Fun Friday.
1: Yeah, fun Friday, right? And so I want to bring a lot of that here. I don't, I'm obviously a fairly serious person journalism-wise, and I care about the public interest and all of that. But I also have been known to have a good time too. and I want to reflect that back on a Friday afternoon in the Eastern time zone between 12 and 2.
18: Guilty as charged.
1: Yes.
18: How different is it being back on Parliament Hill versus, hosting the nightly news as the anchorman?
1: Well, it's funny, some people don't know this, but before CTV Ottawa, I covered Harper here.
18: I know.
1: Yeah. And so it is an incredibly different environment. Many things are the same. The adversarial nature, all governments think we don't treat them well, the media, even though some people say we treat certain parties better than others, which is not true, but that's fine. They can think that. I think that the overall sense, Christy, that Canada is in a place that is unprecedented and unusual for our generations for the last, basically the post-war era, I think is extraordinary. And that's part of the reason why I was attracted to come back. Without getting deeply into the American debate, people around the world are looking at America in a different way because America is looking out in a very different way. And it changes everything.
18: Yeah. Well, I had Dave Patterson on the show, David Patterson, yesterday, Ontario's trade representative in D.C. And I was asking him a couple of times how much the goalposts have shifted and how much Canada is willing to give up to salvage CUSMA as we come up to this July 1st negotiation timeline. And I asked him how much of no deal is still a good deal. Have we been leveraged into a classic Trump art of the deal situation where, before Premier Doug Ford was threatening to turn off the lights, to cut off the electricity to the United States. And it was elbows up from Mark Carney, the prime minister. And now we're fighting to keep a deal that once had us leveraging those threats. Like, is the goal line shifting here?
1: Well, I think that look at our reaction collectively to the 10% threat, right? This week, a year and a half ago, there would be a lot of alarmist coverage because we hadn't seen this before. So, I think we're getting used to the noise from Washington. And actually on Question Period last week had Hillman on, the ex-ambassador who has been through all of these. And she said, you know, all of the business interests in the United States and most of the state's governors and many of the members of Congress are arch defenders of Kuzma and free trade. And you don't hear that because of who is not. And who is not matters, right? The president matters. The Republican Party and the executive branch of the American government matters. But I think that lost in all of this is that, you know, a year and a half on heading into the midterms, you know, we've become sort of immunized to the outbursts from the White House.
18: Totally.
1: Yeah. And we're fatigued by it. You know, people were losing sleep over the 51st state stuff. It was very scary.
18: And now we go, yeah, okay, whatever. Yeah.
1: Like, it's like everything, right? Okay, I've heard that before. Let's move on. You got something different? And if nothing else, he is attuned to that. He is attuned to when, you know, his ratings go down. And so it'll be interesting. Yeah, I think it's different. And I think Elbows Up had its place. And now, like, I was in New York with Carney for that speech, you know, and that was well received by the American government. So are we coming to an area where, you know, we can stop throwing buns at each other and pulling booze off the shelves and do some kind of a deal? I don't know. I know they're trying and they certainly want to engage Canadian side, and Americans seem to be somewhat interested. So we'll see.
18: Yeah, as Carney said, we're not going to respond or react to every social media post. If you did, you'd drive yourself nuts.
1: Yeah, yeah.
18: So 3:14 on the show, and that's Graham Richardson, who is going to be on our airwaves every Friday. And I'm really looking forward to listening. Any teasers that you can drop?
1: Yeah, well, look, we broke the snowbird story here about grounding of the snowbirds. Mm-hmm. And we're going to talk to the alumni, one of the alumni pilots who is fighting to reverse that decision. One of the first women to ever be a captain with the Snowbirds is going to join us. We're talking to the Canadian Mint, Dunedin Perrin, about their coins for FIFA. We're also putting together, Christy, sort of, I call it sort of the backbench panel, like, yes, politicians, but I wanted to pick politicians from away, rural politicians in small towns. So we've got a Moose Jaw MP on the Conservative side. We've got a Labrador MP on the Liberal side, to talk about not only what's going on in their ridings, but what life is like for traveling MPs. People have no concept of what it takes to get around ridings. And you can't do it by Zoom. If you don't show up to the rubber chicken and you're the MP, you hear about it. And it doesn't matter if the rubber chicken dinner is remote and you've got to go in by float plane. So we're talking to that. That's the kind of thing I want to delve into more than maybe some other shows, because it's Friday, it's fun, and it's a little bit off the beaten track.
18: Can't wait to listen. Thank you so much. Great to have you back on the show.
1: Thanks for having me on, Christy.
18: Graham Richardson, Ottawa Bureau Chief, CTV National News, and host of The Graham Richardson Show, which begins tomorrow at noon. I just love that guy. He's always been a great friend and mentor of mine, and I'm happy to listen to the show every Friday. Time saver traffic and weather once again with Ryan Knowles.
3: Thanks, Christy. Mostly cloudy out there right now. 29 degrees. Temperatures are just going to fall to a low of 15 overnight. Mix of sun and clouds in the forecast tomorrow. A high of 30, feeling like 33. Could see some showers closer to midnight. Periods of rain throughout Saturday. A high of 22. Mix of sun and clouds Sunday. 30% chance of showers. A high of 26. Taking a look at the roads now, still not really easing up on the Queensway. Westbound side backed up anywhere from Catherine to Pinecrest, eastbound between the 416 split and Woodruff. Also from about Riverside to Innis, Highway 174 east backed up between the split and Montreal Road. Heavy still heading toward Quebec on all of the interprovincial bridges. Slow heading toward Ottawa on the Alexandra, as well as the Chaudière crossing. A lot of collisions around the city right now. Fisher north of Baseline, the collision Wellington at Bank has been cleared. St. Patrick westbound just before Coburg Street has been cleared. Albion at Leicester Road, there's a collision. St. Laurent at Tremblay. With weather and traffic, I'm Ryan Knowles.
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22: I'm Stefan Keys. 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Plus, an overnight barn fire claims the lives of several animals.
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18: Welcome back to the show, 522. Great to hear from so many of you on the talkback and on the text board. If you haven't had an opportunity to join our question of the day and the debate, phone lines will be open right after the 5:30 news. We're talking about ticket resale websites. And I know a lot of you have been shut out of major events, things like the Jays at the World Series or Taylor Swift in Toronto or the final Tragically Hip concert in Kingston. And you haven't been able to go because these bots are scooping up all the tickets and then they're pushing them to ticket resale websites. Now the Ontario government says it is taking a tough stance. But how can they enforce this? Sure, they can jack up the fines from $10,000 to $25,000. But tickets change hands all the time, not just on major websites and private groups and on social media. I had the minister in charge on my show today, Stephen Crawford, and we'll play a little bit of that coming up right after the 5:30 news. Here in the city, residents are being put on alert that a high-risk offender is now living in the city. Natalie Van Roy joins us with more details. What do we know from the Ottawa Police Service?
13: Thanks, Christy. So this is a warning that's coming from police that a designated dangerous offender, his name is Christopher Rolston. He's 46 years old, and he's currently serving an indeterminate life sentence for three counts of sexual assault with the weapon and uttering threats. So he will be on day parole here in Ottawa. And we know that he has a history of violent stranger sexual assaults. Now, these incidents occurred in Toronto in 2002. This person's now 46. So this would have been in his early 20s when these incidents happened. But the management board, the high risk offender management unit, believes that he has a high risk of reoffending or breaching his conditions, which is why this warning is going out, because there's a risk to public safety, especially to women, given his history of those violent stranger sexual assaults. So I spoke with police today. They told me he will be living in a community-based facility under structured supervision. So let's hear what Ottawa police had to say.
14: The offenses took place back in 2002 in the city of Toronto. They did not take place here in Ottawa. And right now, he will be staying here in Ottawa under structured supervision.
13: Now, police did not say like what neighborhood he will be living in this facility, but we do know that he has a curfew and he has several conditions. That includes not contacting the victims of the offenses back in 2002. And he can't have any association with anyone involved in criminal activity or has a past with that. He can't consume alcohol or possess alcohol or even go into a business where alcohol sales are taking place. And also important to note that he does have to report all relationships and friendships with women to the board. So this warning went out from police and it's something to keep in mind.
18: You can see a photo up on our website, ottawa.ctvnews.ca. Of course, Natalie, I think anytime the public hears of high-risk offender that is now living in the community, it can naturally be pretty alarming. Were they able to tell you how often they put out a notice like this?
13: We didn't have those specific statistics from Ottawa police, but we know that this isn't like something that happens very often.
18: It's definitely not an everyday or a weekly type of occurrence. Thank you so much, Natalie.
13: Okay, thanks for having me.
18: CTV's Natalie Van Roy on that important story tonight. And again, you can read more about this and you can see the picture of that individual. Police are asking the public not to approach this 46-year-old man. He's considered to be high risk. He is now living in Ottawa. 527.

0: Coming up, it's a hot and sticky one out there tonight. Jackie Perez has been doing all of her weather forecasts from the CFRA and CTV balcony. I'm looking at the temperature currently, and it is pretty nice out, if you like the heat, that is. 29 degrees currently. We'll see where the weather forecast is going tomorrow and into Saturday, coming up when Jackie joins us in studio. Don't miss it.
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11: Good afternoon. I'm Emma Kelly. Mostly cloudy out there right now, 29 degrees. Your full forecast coming up. Fresh your top stories. We're learning that a child is in critical condition after falling from an apartment balcony in Stittsville Wednesday. Ottawa paramedics say they attended the call on a residential street near Abbott Street around 5 p.m. The child was transported to hospital in life-threatening condition. According to a news release, the child fell from the fourth floor of the building. A horse and several chickens were killed in a fire that damaged a farm in Metcalfe this morning. Ottawa Fire received a call from the homeowner shortly after midnight, saying one of their large barns was on fire. Fire crews says the flames had spread to multiple buildings on the property upon arrival, but were able to prevent the fire from spreading to the home. The owner was able to remove most of the animals. No injuries were reported, and the cause remains under investigation. The Ottawa Paramedic Service spent less time at level zero in 2025. The 2025 Ottawa Paramedic Service annual report shows the service spent 866 minutes at level zero last year, down from over 11,000 minutes in 2024. Level zero is when no ambulance is available to respond to calls for service in the community. Over the past 4 years, the number of minutes paramedics spent at level zero dropped by 98.8%. However, the report showed paramedics did not meet its response time targets for life-threatening calls. Crews responded to calls within 8 minutes 70.4% of the time, while the approved target is 75% of the time. AI is becoming the norm in a growing number of products and places. That's why the federal government released its strategy to harness the technology while also placing safeguards around it. CTV's Michael Couture has more.
12: The broad goals of the plan are to boost AI use in businesses from 12% today to 60% by the year 2034, to build a world-leading supercomputer in order to increase Canada's sovereign infrastructure in 5 years, and to give all Canadians access to free AI literacy training. Experts are also concerned about maintaining our digital sovereignty through Canadian-owned and managed data centers and clouds. Minister of AI Evan Solomon pointed to a Bank of Canada study on the impact of AI, underlining it has not seen any significant job losses yet. But the bank notes that could change as AI use accelerates in this country. Mike LeCouture, CTV News, Ottawa.
11: And finally, the finishing touches will be applied at Toronto Stadium over the coming days ahead of the FIFA World Cup. Don Hardman is the Executive Director for Stadium and Venue Management, FIFA 26 Canada. He says preparations are on track for next week's opening.
13: I think we worked a little bit on people paths and how people move. You can't always predict that accurately with the computer, but most things worked out fairly well. We did a little bit of work on our entry lanes and make sure we've got enough capacity, and that proved out. So it was a good experience to be at capacity, to have that one match day. And we're going to continue to learn over six match days here in Toronto.
11: Hardman says Toronto's lakeside location, downtown access, and multicultural atmosphere will make BMO Field one of the tournament's standout venues. Sign up now for a morning and evening CTV News Ottawa newsletters. 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Ryan Knowles in the CTV Weather Center.
14: Thanks, Emma. Mostly cloudy out there still. Temperatures sticking at 29 degrees, slowly cooling just to a low of 15 overnight. Mix of sun and clouds tomorrow, a high of 30. Feeling like 33 with the humidity, 70% chance of showers near midnight. Periods of rain in the forecast throughout Saturday, a high of 22, and then a mix of sun and clouds Sunday, 30% chance of showers, a high of 26. Taking a look at the roads now, still pretty slow moving on the Queensway, anywhere from Catherine to Pinecrest, eastbound from just after Moody to Greenbank, also between St. Laurent and Innes, 174 east. Mostly moderate congestion between the Split and Montreal Road, a bit heavier at around Blair. Slow moving heading toward Quebec on the McDonald-Cartier Bridge, Chaudière Crossing, Island Park leading up to the Champlain Bridge. Also, crews still working on clearing a collision. Fisher north of Baseline, Albion at Leicester Road, St. Laurent at Tremblay. 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With weather and traffic, I'm Brian Knowles.
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0: Welcome back, my friend.
1: Aw, thank you, Christy Cameron. I said it yesterday to you. I miss you, but I get to see you in person.
0: Oh, in all my glory.
1: There you go. Fabulous.
0: I bought these pants, Jackie, and no one can see them unless they just watch on TV. I bought these pants, and I wear them on days like today where it's 30 degrees because they're nice and airy and flowy, and you can just kind of be outside. They pick up the breeze. And they actually weren't cheap pants, but I'm worried that they look like hospital pants. You see it now?
2: No, I
0: you can't unsee it. If you watch CTV at 5, let me know. I won't be offended. I don't mind being mocked for my fashion. I really
2: don't. Scrubs?
0: They're giving scrubs. But, you know, if you're actually here in person, if you were to touch the material or see it in the flesh, they're actually kind of fancy. Like, these were pricey pants, and now I kind of look.
1: They are airy and lightweight.
0: Yeah, exactly.
1: That's what matters.
0: Okay, we'll go with that. It's a beautiful day to be wearing something lightweight. 29 degrees out there. 30 degrees tomorrow, but unfortunately, Saturday doesn't look great.
1: No, but, and this is a big but, we are still in the mid-20s. So I'm going to take the rain because it'll give us a little bit of a reprieve. Yeah, I think it's going to be 22 on Saturday. It's a little cooler, sure, but it's still we're still in the 20s. I want to say summer is here. We love that song, Summer in the City. Again, we've had a stretch of warm, sunny days, and this is what we've been asking for since, I would say, May. And I feel like when I was away for 10 days, as we talked about, leaving, I remember overnight lows were about 3-4 degrees. So coming back that our overnights are 14-15 degrees, it's a little bit of a shocking value to me. And adjusting, because I've been asking people, I'm like, has it always been this hot this whole time? And they're like, it's just started this week.
0: 22 on Saturday, mm-hmm. A little bit of rain. And then next week looks not too bad. In fact, Tuesday up to 30 degrees. And then I'm wondering if the next bit, if the next stretch of June is kind of going to look like that. Because we had Environment Canada on the show. We had the Weather Network. And it feels like their forecasts are just slightly different. Mm-hmm. One says hotter than normal. And the other says, yeah, warm, but regular, where you have swings, precipitation. Doesn't seem like we're getting a drought summer, which is good for people that like to garden and, more importantly, yes, the farmers.
1: I think that's good news. I mean, even given the April and May that we've had, where there has been lots of rain, I would say if you look at Environment Canada, if you look at Weather Network, we're gonna be the in-between there. We'll have days where it will be quite warm. Like, look at the stretch that we had today. But then things will get back to about seasonal and we will get that precipitation and rain moving in. But again, I don't think it's going to linger long. I think the early radar is showing for Saturday, at least if you're anticipating how much rain we're going to get. Early is indicating 5 to 10 millimeters. A lot of it's going to be in the overnight, early morning hours. We'll get a little bit of a break for Saturday midday, and it should return in the late afternoon, early evening.
0: Thanks for this, Jackie.
1: You're welcome.
0: Get back out there on the patio. Is that open for public access?
1: Up in our patio?
0: Yeah.
1: Unfortunately, no. Just for us, though.
0: No, to
1: us.
0: Yeah.
1: We just said public access.
0: Me.
1: Okay.
0: No, Christy Cameron,
1: anything.
0: For me? I didn't even ask where you went on your vacation. Are you willing to divulge that?
1: Yeah. I was in Europe for 10 days, visiting family, visiting friends.
0: So nice.
1: Haven't been to Rome in like a couple decades. So
0: how was it?
1: It was okay. So we were thinking May, we're going to beat the heat. We'll get that spring-like conditions. The minute we arrive in Germany, the minute we arrive in Rome, in Paris, those whole 10 days, nothing but sunshine, 35 degree heat.
0: Do you like it?
1: I loved it, but like to adjust from like the weather we had here and then going there, I had a lot of siestas every day, just planning it out to cool down. And yet I thought I would escape it coming back here. But here we are, the beautiful, sunny, 20 plus degree weather.
0: Hey, you don't have to make it to a meeting or be anywhere when you're on vacation. You can have that siesta.
1: Yes. And I did.
0: And you did.
1: Several times.
0: You look well rested and rejuvenated.
1: Thank you so much.
0: You're glowing. Thanks, Jackie.
1: You're welcome.
0: 541.

0: have no problem with companies making a profit. I have a problem with monopolies and gouging the average citizen that can't bring their kids to a game. It's unfortunate it's got to this point because, you know, no other cities in North America, the people, nowhere else do they get gouged like they do in the city of Toronto.
1: Premier Doug Ford announcing earlier today that Ontario is cracking down on ticket resales. The province is jacking up fines for companies and people that break the law, that sell tickets above face value. You're not allowed to do that in the province of Ontario. But now they are going to charge you more. They are more than doubling the maximum fine that can be handed out for selling tickets above face value just ahead of the FIFA World Cup. Before, people who violated the ticket resale cap could face fines of $10,000. Now that's up to $25,000. Whether it's FIFA, a playoff game, a concert, the province says they're trying to protect consumers. And the new fine structure is taking effect on June 10th. So this comes, as I say, just ahead of the game in Toronto, the first FIFA World Cup game. Phone lines are open at 613-521-8255.
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1: Have you ever been shut out of an event you really wanted to go to because the tickets were too expensive? I've got Kimberly Fowler in studio tonight. A lot of people brought up Taylor Swift. A lot of people mentioned as well FIFA World Cup.
5: Yes.
1: But you are a huge Jays fans.
5: I am.
1: but during the World Series.
5: Oh, yes.
1: Like all the other fans, you were trying to get to it. And what was that like?
5: Yeah, it was very disheartening. I had, you know, every device that I had available, three different emails just to make sure that I would get in the queue at the right time to at least get some tickets. And I lined up early. I lined up often. I did all the little tips and tricks everyone said. And again, I lined up and in the queue, I'm thinking, okay, maybe I'll be 100th in line. You're like thousands in line, tens of thousands in line. And people that I were chatting with on the phone, they were also in line to get these tickets. They had better numbers than me, waiting. And still, they weren't able to get tickets. And I'm like, how is this possible? How are we all not able to get tickets? And if you're like, you know, again, like hundredth or thousandth in line, there's only so many seats in the Rogers Center in Toronto for the World Series. How are these games being sold out if they're only allowed to buy, you know, six tickets? It just doesn't make sense.
1: That's the voice of Kimberly Fowler. I'm Christy Cameron. You can call in and let us know what your experience was. I had Stephen Crawford on the show, who's the minister in charge of this. His title is Minister of Public and Business Service Delivery and Procurement. And he said, you know, the Ford government threw out the 2019 legislation because at the time there were concerns about enforceability. But he said times have changed. Events cost a lot of money now, and they can no longer stand by idly and watch people get shout out of things that they should be able to go to.
6: Yeah, well, the first response would be that I don't think it's not going to take more law enforcement or courts, because the penalties that will be laid out to individuals or companies are from my ministry. So these are not court enforced penalties. The $25,000 fee would actually be from the ministry and the Consumer Protection Division. So that's not going to take any more resources from the courts or law enforcement. There's a $250,000 potential fine and $50,000 for individuals. That's on conviction. Those are already currently in place, so that's not changing. That's if companies are continual bad actors and they are actually taken to court, but those would be rare. So the administrative penalties that we set up right now are done through our ministry, so it's not going to take any more resources. In terms of enforceability, we've got a great team at my ministry, and they are inspecting, they are conducting investigations, and they will go out of their way. And if companies or individuals are acting in bad faith, they will be fined. And I think, as I say, if companies or individuals are fined, I think that will send a message.
1: That was the part that I continued to push on Kimberly, because I said, it's one thing to have a big splashy website like SeatGeek, StubHub, Ticketmaster, even FIFA, they have a resale website. It is advertised. People know where to go, where to click to buy those resold tickets or those resale tickets. It's another to have people on Facebook Marketplace or a private group tickets are changing hands all the time.
5: For sure.
1: I said, how could you possibly be on top of that? And you heard in that clip, he said, we got a team here at the ministry. We have resources to back it up. And he suggested that they're going to leave no stone unturned, that they're going to be watching for all of this stuff, which I thought was pretty interesting.
5: Mm-hmm. I'm all for it. Listen, just make it fair for everybody to access these tickets, because there are so many times when, you know, these, again, people who get tickets, either they do it through the proper channels or however connections that they have, and then they're reselling them for 3-4 times the face value. And that's just right out the gate. This is like after 10 minutes of you're getting the ticket, you're already putting them up for sale to resale at these exorbitant prices. It's just not fair. And it takes like all the fun out of it. And it's like all the fans, like the proper fans that want to either attend a concert or attend a sports game, they're being priced out and not even going. You know, there is a concert that I was looking forward to going to in Toronto a couple weeks ago. And I didn't even bother looking for tickets because I'm like, what's the point? I'm not going to be able to get them. And if I do, they're going to be 4 times what I'm willing to pay.
1: That makes me so sad.
5: Mm-hmm.
1: It takes the wind out of your sails. You're like, I won't even bother.
5: No.
1: I point out to people that say, that's a free market, capitalism, let the market decide. I agree.

0: down to 15 overnight. Mix of sun and clouds tomorrow, a high of 30. Could see some showers late in the evening. Periods of rain throughout Saturday, a high of 22. Mix of sun and clouds Sunday, 30% chance of showers, a high of 26. Taking a look at the roads now, it hasn't particularly eased up on the westbound side of the Queensway. Still slow between Parkdale and Pinecrest. Eastbound, Bayshore to Greenbank. Rest of the eastbound side is clear, though. 174 east, moderate to heavy delay between the Split and Montreal roads. Slow still heading toward Quebec on the McDonald-Cartier Bridge. Chaudière crossing, Island Park leading up to the Champlain. Kitchissippi-Mecan Parkway, pretty slow moving westbound, kind of between Woodruff and Carling. There's been a collision just after Woodruff, really slowing things down. Also collisions on Fisher north of Baseline, Carling at Richmond Road. Get 20 times the points Friday and Saturday at Shoppers Drug Mart. Open your PC Optimum app, shop, scan, and get 30% back in points, conditions, and app. With weather and traffic, I'm Ryan Knowles.
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3: The FIFA World Cup kicks off when Mexico hosts South Africa Thursday, June 11th. 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
1: If you get frustrated riding Ottawa's train because often you find that the elevator isn't functioning, you're not alone. Passengers that have been riding the O train were met with hundreds of elevator outages at stations over an 18-month period. This is according to new data that just came out, released by OC Transpo. It was provided in response to a question from City Councillor Marty Carr. She asked city staff to look into this to indicate how many times elevators are out, not just on line one, but line two and four. And why? Why are they out of service? Well, the data was released and it's not so great. OC Transpo says it implements a shuttle system for passengers who cannot take the stairs when there are service interruptions. Marty Carr was on the Morning Rush talking about this.
2: I was really surprised when I got the answer back, just how prevalent these are. And also, you know, some unanswered questions about why we haven't better been tracking this data previously. Like in part of it, they talk about

0: line one, how it's new data that RTM is now giving us. They just started giving us at the beginning of this year. We've had line one since 2019, so I've got lots of questions I'll be asking next week.
1: The most common causes of the outages on line one were from debris and salt, drive equipment failure, door component issues, car component issues, and hydraulics. City staff specifically singled out issues on one particular elevator in the East End at Blair Station, which saw 58 unplanned outages, which seems like a lot. That's just during the reporting period. So you also wonder what's happening outside of the period that was captured. The single elevator was giving them a lot of trouble. It's located on the north platform. It's part of the former transitway bus infrastructure. And so I guess it doesn't really meet the current requirements of the system.
0: I do give priority to try and fix it right away. And that situation is being corrected. And that was outlined in the memo. Like, they're going to be putting two elevators in so that it's up to AODA standards, but still, it has been out a lot. So it has been causing inconveniences to people. And, you know, it's not just people with mobility issues and people with strollers or, you know, carts or whatever the case may be. You know, there are people that, you know, suffer in crowds and don't want to be on the crowded stairs or the escalator and feel more comfortable in an elevator.
1: I suppose it's fitting that the O-Train elevators are failing hundreds of times over a period of 18 months. Can't even get the actual train together, so kind of fits the entire scheme of the train, doesn't it? We still don't know the root cause of everything that's happened, the bearing issues. But apparently, full service, or full capacity, I should say, is going to be restored. And that's coming up in a couple of days on the show. I want you to know that we have not dropped the ball on that. Double car train service is apparently returning to line one on June the 8th. That's just days away, 4 days to be exact. Additional work is expected to continue this month. We still have no date for the East End extension to Orleans, but we'll continue hammering and trying to get more on that. Thanks very much to Chris and Mitch. Have a great night. We'll do it again tomorrow. It's Friday.
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4: Coming up this weekend, the Ottawa Got No Gutsy Walk, happening Sunday at the Terry Fox Athletic Facility. 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Also this weekend, Guitars and Gasoline. 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It kicks off tomorrow at Calabogie Motorsports Park. Brett Kissel, Dallas Smith, Haley Benedict, just to name a few. The Glorious Sons and Default can be there as well. 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

0: Good evening. We begin tonight with the latest on a massive barn fire in the city's rural South End. Multiple structures went up in flames overnight, killing a horse and several chickens. The fire broke out around 12:45 this morning in the 3,000 block of 8th Line Road south of Metcalf. CTV's Dylan Dyson joins us in studio with the details. Dylan.
1: Stefan, firefighters say this was an extremely hot call given the size of the fire, with many hazards on site as well. When fire crews arrived on scene, they found three barns up in flames. While managing such a large fire, crews also had to navigate downed live hydro wires, collapsing structures, and fuel tanks beside the barns, which required constant water to keep them cool to stop them from exploding. During the 2 hours it took firefighters to get the scene under control, there were also concerns about the fire spreading, given the current dry conditions in the area.
2: One thing we worry about are the embers that can catch fire when they're wind-driven and move to other places that are dry. This happened at this fire, so many hay piles caught on fire and brush piles. We brought in a brush truck and extinguished those fires, but the conditions in Ottawa right now are dry, so people need to be mindful that those embers could hit a spot that's dry.
1: Ottawa Fire says that while the property owner was able to remove most of the animals from the barn, one horse and several chickens did die. No civilians or firefighters were hurt. Crews also managed to prevent the fire from spreading to the home nearby on the property. At this time, it is unknown what started the blaze, with the cause of the fire under investigation. Stefan.
0: All right, CTV's Dylan Dyson reporting live for us tonight. Thank you, Dylan. A warning from health officials in Kingston tonight after more than 100 people became sick from a parasite that causes stomach illness, and they still don't know where it's coming from. CTV's Caitlin Wilson joins us live now with the more details on this. Caitlin.
3: Yes, Stefan, the parasite called cryptosporidiosis causes gastrointestinal symptoms. Health officials say water samples from several locations throughout the Kingston area and from the water treatment plant have all tested negative. According to the Southeast Public Health Unit, there are 114 confirmed cases so far. Officials say the parasite is caused by ingesting contaminated food or water and is spread through contact with infected feces from people or animals. It can cause diarrhea, nausea, vomiting, and fever, and symptoms can start in as little as 2 days or up to 10.
4: The vast majority of people will be able to recover in the comfort of their house. And, you know, the key things are, of course, maintaining hydration and having an appropriate balance of electrolytes. So not just drinking water, but also having the appropriate balance of salts and sugars as well. But some people can get pretty sick from this, especially people who are immunocompromised.
3: In order to minimize the spread, the health unit is urging people to stay home when sick and for at least 48 hours after diarrhea stops. People are being asked to wash their hands often, especially before eating, cooking, and feeding children. The health unit says hand sanitizer does not work on the parasite. Stefan?
0: All right, thank you for this, Caitlin. We have extended coverage of what you need to know about the parasite causing cases of stomach illness in Kingston. There are more stories online at ctvnewsottawa.ca. Still ahead, countdown to Chio Telethon, how life-changing care is helping a local teen heal from an eating disorder. After a cool start to spring, it seems the weather has finally turned. A streak of above-average temperatures has arrived in the capital, and while many are enjoying the heat, there are concerns for some residents. CTV's Tyler Fleming joins us live from the Bell Media balcony tonight. Tyler.
5: Yeah, Stefan, it's really beautiful out here today, and, you know, on a day like this, you go to a patio or you hit the beach, it spells out fun for a lot of people, but for those living without air conditioning, it can pose real challenges.
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9: Dianthus is a nice one. It's heat tolerant.
6: Owner Kennedy Johnston has a trick for proper planting during long stretches of heat.
7: Plants are growing, so they're pushing out a lot of new growth. So that's stressful for them. So they need the water to support that.
6: Little Alia likes water too, but planting her feet in the water at Mooney's Bay Beach is all about cooling down and having some fun in the sun.
10: Seeing our daughter just be able to play freely in such a big, beautiful space and enjoy the sun, there's just nothing like it.
6: City beaches remain unsupervised until June 20th. Days like this, pushing up to 30 degrees, require hydration, sunscreen, and watch for signs of heat stroke like heavy sweating, headache, and nausea.
9: And number one is to try to take breaks from the heat, whether it's in the shade, in air-conditioned areas.
6: And heat can pose a threat for the vulnerable population, especially those living without air conditioning.
11: July and August are when things hit.
6: According to Acorn Canada, nearly half of low-income tenants lack AC, and the group is pushing for mandatory cooling in rental housing.
11: We want the city to enact the maximum heat bylaw so that landlords are required to not let the heat go above 26 degrees.
12: It's nice. It's pretty warm today.
6: For little Alia and her family, the hope for summer is more hot, sunny beach days just like this.
10: And building lots of sandcastles in little cities over here. And yeah, it's just the best.
5: Now, when lifeguards start their shifts later this month, the supervised beaches in Ottawa, which is Mooney's Bay, Britannia, Petrie Island, and Westboro, they'll be open daily from from noon till 7 a.m. And the wading pools, well, they'll open around the same time. Stefan?
0: That's CTV's Tyler Fleming reporting live for us. Thank you, Tyler. And here's a live look through our Centennial Glass Sky Cam. It is 28 degrees outside currently. Jackie is also upstairs and outside tonight and joins us for a first check on the forecast. Jackie.
13: That's right, Stefan. We're taking a live look at our weather from the Capitol Barbecue patio. And again, as Tyler mentioned, a gorgeous evening. The sun much lower now, so things are starting to cool. A lot more shade, and that is helpful for an evening like tonight. No precipitation in sight either. And that's the good news. Right now, temperatures across eastern Ontario sitting around 29 degrees, especially along the valley and here in Ottawa and Kitikin-Zibi. It's cooler down by Lake Ontario, 19 degrees for Kingston, 24 in Brockville and Cornwall. Montreal, though, in Montreal, mix of sun and cloud, 27 degrees is the current temperature. As we look towards our overnights, cooling down to about 14 degrees. We still have those southerly winds moving through, so things keeping quite warm for our overnight. Tomorrow, we could see a 30-degree day. We didn't quite hit that for our temperature, but we still have a couple of hours before the sun sets. Mix of sun and cloud anticipated for tomorrow. Enjoy the weather, not just today, but tomorrow as well. The Friday late evening into Saturday, we are anticipating some rain moving through. Those details and more in just a bit. Stefan.
0: Thank you, Jackie. And with this warmer weather, Ottawa police are reminding residents about window and balcony safety after a young child fell from a balcony yesterday. This happened in Stittsville at an apartment building near Abbott Street. Few details have been released so far, but police say the child fell from the fourth floor and is in hospital in critical condition. Police say this is the third incident involving young children falling from high rises in the last month. Late April, a 4-year-old boy died after falling from an apartment window in Sandy Hill. In the meantime, police are looking for witnesses after a racial slur was discovered on a mural in the downtown core. Officers were called to Rideau Street near Nelson Street on Tuesday. They found the vandalism on the mural on the side of the Loblaws. The Hate and Bias Crime Unit is leading the investigation. And a 57-year-old man is facing charges in connection with a stabbing on Rideau Street. A man suffering from stab wounds boarded an OC Transpo bus yesterday morning in the area of Rideau Street and Friel Street. Police say the victim was on the sidewalk when he was stabbed in what appeared to be an unprovoked attack. He suffered serious but non-life-threatening injuries. Concerns tonight about a high-risk offender now living in Ottawa. He has a history of violently sexually assaulting strangers. And while the law says he is eligible for day parole, police worry there's a chance he could commit these crimes again. CTV's Natalie Van Roy has more on this. Natalie.
14: The Fan, Ottawa police put out the alert to warn the community, but have not said where in the city he is now living.
15: A warning from Ottawa police about this high-risk offender now living in Ottawa. 46-year-old Christopher Rolston is serving an indeterminate life sentence for 3 counts of sexual assault with a weapon and uttering threats.
16: What we know is that he will be residing in Ottawa on parole in a structured community-based facility.
15: The offenses happened in Toronto and in 2002. Police say he poses a significant risk to the community, particularly women, given his history of violent stranger sexual assaults.
12: If women and girls are scared in the community right now, and the people that care about them, that is a very normal, natural response. And yes, we are concerned. What we want to see is the conversations getting wider and us talking about why violence against women is still happening.
15: It's not clear what neighborhood he will be residing in. Rolston is subject to a curfew. He has several conditions, including reporting all friendships and relationships with women, no direct contact with the victims of his offenses, not consuming or buying alcohol, and no association with anyone he knows or believes is involved in criminal activity.
16: We urge people not to connect with him, not to contact him or speak with him.
3: Rolston is being monitored by the Correctional Service of Canada and the High Risk Offender Management Unit. Anyone who is aware of potential breaches to his condition is asked to not approach him and instead call Ottawa Police's High Risk Offender Unit. Safan.
0: All right. CTV's Natalie Van Roy reporting live for us. Thank you, Natalie. CAA has released its annual list of the worst roads in Ottawa, and a familiar name has claimed the top spot. Carling Avenue was voted the worst road in the city for the 21st year in a row. The list is based on nominations from drivers, and those who drive along Carling say the results aren't surprising.
17: It's terrible. I just live up not far from here, and the traffic doesn't matter what time of day. The roads are in bad shape, and it takes me a long time to get from how close I am to home and to anything in the West End.
18: I think, you know, it's a continuous and it's an ongoing situation that we have in this city, you know. Not only this road, but many others.
19: I ruined my tires completely just by all the potholes, and it doesn't seem like it's getting any better. It's consistently getting worse, I think.
0: Bronson Avenue claimed the number two spot, followed by Bank Street and Richmond Road. No Ottawa spots made the list of the top 10 worst roads in the province this year. The federal government has unveiled an ambitious plan for the future of artificial intelligence in this country. They're calling it AI for All, and it forecasts massive economic growth, business adoption, and job creation. But it leaves many questions unanswered, namely around security. CTV's Mike Lukator has more.
20: So this is an AI-driven product.
21: Artificial intelligence is becoming the norm in a growing number of products and places. It's why the federal government released its strategy to harness the technology while also placing safeguards around it.
22: That's AI governed by Canadian values. AI that is accountable to Canadians. AI that serves all Canadians.
21: The broad goals of the plan are to boost AI use in businesses from 12% today to 60% by the year 2034, to build a world-leading supercomputer in order to increase Canada's sovereign infrastructure in 5 years, and to give all Canadians access to free AI literacy training.
22: Under our strategy, the government will introduce new legislation, regulations, and standards to protect your data, your privacy, your children.
21: So far, there are no timelines for those safeguards. Experts are also concerned about maintaining our digital sovereignty through Canadian-owned and managed data centers and clouds. And some say the government needs to think bigger than this current plan.
23: 850 megawatts, right? That was the proposed scale by 2030 of the sovereign kind of infrastructure build they're looking at. That is about, that's less than 1/50th of what the private sector in the United States is expected to have online in 2 years.
21: There's also a concern over how AI could affect jobs in this country. One estimate from the Conference Board of Canada would see 535,000 jobs created by the year 2045 as a result of AI. But that would be offset by a short-term loss of 555,000 jobs by 2030.
24: We know that AI targets those jobs, particularly of young people, the ones that are getting into the market. So we've got to make sure that we give them the tools required to overcome that.
21: Minister of AI Evan Solomon pointed to a Bank of Canada study on the impact of AI, underlining it has not seen any significant job losses yet. But the bank notes that could change as AI use accelerates in this country.
1: Mike LeCouture, CTV News, Ottawa.
0: Ahead of the World Cup, the Ontario government is more than doubling the maximum fine that can be handed out for selling tickets above their original value. CTV's Kimberly Fowler is here with the latest on that. Kimberly.
2: Well, Stefan, Premier Doug Ford says the move will help make live entertainment more affordable for the average Canadian, and they intend to make the list of ticket resale violators public. Businesses and people who violate legislation capping the price of resale tickets at their original face value could face fines of $25,000. That's up from $10,000. The government said is also amending legislation to allow for the public identification of any ticketing business issued fines.
4: We're moving extremely fast on this, and we're going to hold people accountable. We've increased the fines, I think, up to $25,000. We're making the list public for people that want to try to take advantage of the taxpayers. We're here to protect the taxpayers. They're there to make a profit.
2: The new fine structure comes into effect on June 10th. That's 2 days before the first World Cup match in Toronto. And Ford says FIFA will not be exempt. Now, some listings on FIFA's official pre-sale platform or resale platform earlier today, they were still going for above face value. Steph.
0: All right. Thank you, Kimberly. Coming up, we take a look at some good things happening in the capital, including the return of this delicious event and its quest for acclaim that would come with international fame. We'll explain a little later. Jackie.
13: Well, thanks so much, Stefan. Taking a look at tomorrow's temperatures, we're starting off at 18 degrees. The mix of sun and cloud will carry us into the late evening. There is a chance that we could see some showers later in the evening, but it will likely be into the overnight for Saturday. Those details after the break. For now, here's a live look through our Centennial Glass Sky Cam. It's 28 degrees out right now, overlooking Sussex Drive on this beautiful evening.
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0: Welcome back. Taking a live look at the Queensway. Things seem to be moving well this hour. Traffic volume easing from the commute home. O'Connor flowing well in both directions, as is Bronson. You still probably notice a few slowdowns further west along the Queensway. So in those westbound lanes, probably backed up. You can see it there at Churchill, and it will stay slow through that Pinecrest corridor. Well, every Thursday, we want to put the spotlight on three good things happening in our city.
1: That's right. We begin tonight with an event for our shawarma lovers.
0: Jackie was so delicious last year. Shawarma Fest is set to return to the Byron Market this weekend after last year's inaugural event. It's taking place on York Street this Sunday from 11 to 7. Ottawa's top shawarma restaurants will be competing for the title of best shawarma in the city. Ooh. There will also be live DJs and cultural performances. And get this, Jackie, an attempt to break the world record for the longest shawarma sandwich in the world.
1: Oh my God, you were there last year.
0: Oh yes, I was a judge last year. And I definitely had a lot of garlic breath, but it was so worth it. I just warned everyone, I was like, I judged a shawarma competition. I ate a lot of great food.
1: Lessons learned going into this one?
0: Just keep eating.
1: There you go. There you go.
0: Come with an empty stomach.
1: Well, that's not the only event that is happening this weekend. When I ride, past the sunset, chasing down things that I ain't done. The Guitars and Gasoline Music Festival kicks off tomorrow, and it features an all-Canadian lineup of artists at the Calabogie Motorsports Park. This year's performers include Brett Kissel, who is taking the stage Saturday night. We've got the Glorious Sons performing tomorrow night, and the festival offering camping zones as well as food and drinks on site. This event runs until Sunday. And the weather, I know it's going to rain on Saturday, Stefan, but the temperatures are looking really good for the weekend.
0: Yeah, and the rain never stops music lovers. They will still show up. Jazz Fest is another festival where they will come with their umbrellas and lawn chairs and hang out and just enjoy the good too.
1: So lots of dedication.
0: Definitely. And finally, you'll be able to go behind the scenes of some pretty cool spots in Ottawa this weekend. Doors Open Ottawa is taking place Saturday and Sunday. Residents and visitors will have a chance to explore dozens of buildings, including the Parliament Hill Center Block Rehabilitation Project. You can also go inside the Supreme Court of Canada, the Ottawa Jail Hostel, City Hall, and several embassies. The best part, it's completely free. Nothing beats free, especially in this topic. Economic times.
1: Absolutely. I've crossed off a couple of those things, Ottawa jail cell. I've seen a couple of the embassies as well. So I really enjoy the doors open.
0: Did you see any ghosts at the hostel? Apparently it's haunted.
1: I actually stayed overnight. Did not sleep
0: well. You stayed overnight?
1: I did not enjoy it.
0: Brave soul. Thanks, Jackie. Do you have a story for us to include in our three good things segment? Something light, happy, a community event, or notable achievement to brighten up the day? Send your ideas to ottawanews@ctv.ca.
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0: Well, another good thing is this stretch of warm temperatures, Jackie. It was a beautiful day in the Byron Market. Patios have been packed this week, and these warm temperatures are sticking around for at least one more day. Right, Jackie?
1: Yeah, and that's the good news, Stefan. Earlier this week, we were anticipating cloudy skies for our Friday. Not much in terms of sunshine. This has changed significantly. We are anticipating the mix of sun and cloud to move us into Friday evening. But you might want your umbrella if you are out late at night, because there could be some precipitation into those overnight hours. More on that in just a bit. Let's focus on the weather right now. 28 degrees. We didn't quite make it to that 31 anticipated daytime high, but tomorrow is another day. Now, it's lows across eastern Ontario, getting down to about the mid-teens, 15 in Ottawa, Cornwall, as well as Brockville, 12 degrees in Pancroft, as well as Pembroke and Petawawa, mainly clear skies with a little bit of some cloud cover. Tomorrow's daytime highs, yes, the clouds are sticking around, but you are going to see temperatures about 30 in Ottawa, Cornwall, Brockville, 28, 29 degrees. There is a chance that we could see precipitation moving in closer to the valley. This is going to be later on in the late afternoon, early evening. We are keeping a close eye on this, but again, you can see by the orange all across eastern Ontario, that heat wave continues to dominate much of the region. Now, taking a look at our friends at Atlantic Canada, that heat really pushing its way out out east as well. So we've got 22 degrees in Fredericton, 14 in Halifax, so still fairly cool by the water, but temperatures are going to start to rise, and very similar, it will look closer to what Quebec and Ontario are experiencing, which temperatures are in between 27, 28 degrees. Meanwhile, our friends in the prairies. Yeah, a little bit of that cool down, but still temperatures are quite high in the teens, about 19 at Edmonton and Calgary, a little bit of precipitation moving through. We've got 19 in Vancouver with a mix in sun and cloud. So we talked about that rain. When can we anticipate it? Take a look at Friday afternoon. Much more of the cloud cover will dominate eastern Ontario. In that overnight hour, you are going to see that first wave move through. It'll focus just north of Ottawa as well, but we are anticipating between 5 to 10 millimeters of rain moving through much of this Saturday morning as well. So don't be surprised, 7 a.m. you see rain moving in. And we will get a break midday, but by Saturday, late afternoon, early evening, we could see this focused around the Smiths Falls area and Cornwall as well. 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Again, mix of sun and cloud for our Friday, 30 degrees, 5 to 10 millimeters of rain moving in. Things are going to cool down temperature-wise, 22 degrees, the anticipated daytime high. But by Sunday into the start of early next week, we're going to start seeing temperatures climb. By Wednesday, look at that, Stefan, 31 degrees. Hopefully that maintains as we get into our second week of June.
0: Loving it. Think it's time to light up the barbecue tonight instead of this weekend with that rainfall.
1: Exactly. Looking forward to it.
0: Thanks, Jackie. There's a brand new radio show launching across Bell News talk stations and the iHeartRadio app tomorrow, hosted by a familiar voice. The Graham Richardson Show will bring you thoughtful conversations, exclusive interviews, and trusted insight into the issues, people, and events shaping the country each week. And joining us live to talk about this is Graham Richardson himself. Graham. Great to have you with us.
3: Stefan, tell us how
0: people,
3: are you?
0: I'm good. Tell us what people can expect from the show.
3: You know, Stefan, I've been doing this for quite a while, as you know. Now up here at Parliament Hill for CTV National News. News can be a bit heavy, right? A lot going on, whether it's Mr. Trump, Mr. Carney, or all of the implications of that. So this show is 12 to 2 on Friday across the network and on 580 CFRA. And it's a Friday vibe I'm hoping for. So, you know, some of the off-the-beaten-track stuff, a little bit lighter here and there. Yes, there'll be big interviews. Yes, there'll be news of the day, the big five things that I've seen over the last week that caught my attention, but also a few smiles and laughs because it's Friday and there's nothing wrong with that.
0: Nothing wrong with that, indeed. And it sounds like there's going to be elements of the show that certainly take us outside of that maybe bubble of Parliament Hill and other necks of the wood or parts or corners of the country.
3: Yeah, what we're going to be doing, like one of the things we've got set up is, you know, kind of a backbench out of the bubble panel with MPs you don't know and you haven't heard of. And we tried to pick them from far and wide for their sense of humor, for their perspectives. And so we're going to Moose Jaw, Saskatchewan, and we're going to Labrador. And one of the stories I want to talk to them about is literally what it takes to get to their ridings and what it takes to reflect back to Parliament the concerns of people in rural areas and smaller towns. I think it's one of the great divides in our country, Stefan, is that urban-rural divide that I think, you know, in many ways you can see it in the United States and hopefully it doesn't get that divided in Canada. So that's one of the things we're going to be taking a look at.
0: Wonderful. I can't wait, Graham. I know that I've said it privately. It's nice to have you back. I'm saying it publicly again, and you certainly helped to spark my love for politics, so I can't wait to see what this show has to offer. All the best.
3: Thanks, Steph. Great to see you.
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4: Kind of started in grade 5, and it kind of progressively got worse.
0: Just ahead, as we count down to the CHEO telethon, we meet 17-year-old Elsa, a graduate of CHEO's eating disorders program who credits the Children's Hospital with saving her life.
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0: 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Well, there are just two more days until the CHEO Telethon right here on CTV. Tonight, we bring you the story of Elsa. The teen had her life turned upside down by an eating disorder, but through the support and dedication of teams at CHEO, Elsa and her family have found hope and healing. Here's CTV's Tyler Fleming.
13: You go.
14: Bed.
13: Nice!
15: On family game day, letters scattered across his Scrabble board spells out fun.
13: You go.
15: And for 17-year-old Elsa Barlow, the pieces are finally starting to come together.
14: I have a great circle of friends. They're awesome. I work as a swim instructor. I teach kids how to swim, which is really cool. And I'm a lifeguard too, so saving lives.
15: But not so long ago, she was the one needing help.
14: Kind of started in grade 5, and it kind of progressively got worse.
15: Elsa's struggle with an eating disorder slowly took over, and by grade 8...
14: I felt numb. I knew that I was weak.
15: She lost weight, withdrew, and stopped being herself. Her parents, Craig and Christine, needed help.
14: They would ask me, why are you doing this? Like, why can't you just eat? Why can't you eat your favorite foods? And it was like, I can't. I don't know why. I just can't.
16: It was probably one of the darkest times of my entire life.
15: Elsa was referred to CHEO, where doctors delivered a stark warning.
14: I was not healthy. I just remember my world collapsing.
15: Swimming, Elsa's identity came to an end, and CHEO's eating disorder team stepped in. Doctors, therapists, dietitians, and nurses like Janice Cox.
17: It's usually just the same nurse, so when I see them every week or every other week, or sometimes, you know, once a month, depending where they are in their program, it is a bit more comforting. Go ahead.
15: Elsa also worked with clinical psychologist Dr. Elizabeth Kwan.
18: Our main treatment that we use is called family-based treatment, and it's working with the family, but really working closely with the parents to help them to feed their child at home.
15: CHEO is also leading new work in eating disorder care, including a first-of-its-kind partial hospitalization program in Canada, designed to help youth before they reach a crisis point, made possible through community support.
18: Patients that have been through the inpatient hospitalization program can step down in order to have sort of a gradual transition back into the community. But it also is an opportunity for patients in our program who are maybe struggling at home and who need more support. And so we can intervene earlier there and actually prevent a hospitalization in some cases.
15: And that generosity is also helping fund new research at CHEO, collecting data and tracking outcomes in real time, advancing treatment for patients here and across Canada. For For nearly a year, Elsa says she felt stuck.
14: And then in grade 10, I was like, I can't keep doing this.
15: And with support from her family and Chio's team, she's recovering.
14: I'm so lucky.
16: As soon as we saw the love, the compassion, the support, the exceptional care, and then we realized that we were going to be okay, that she was going to be okay.
15: Now, for Elsa, healing spells out like this. Simple moments that mean everything.
14: Not everybody has such supportive parents, a sister to lean on. But if it weren't for Chio and my family, I would not be here today. And that's undeniably important. And that's something that I'm never going to forget and never going to stop being grateful for.
15: Tyler Fleming, CTV News.
0: Elsa's story and many others will be shared on CTV this weekend during the Chio Telethon, Saturday between 4 and 7 p.m. Watch and donate to help improve the lives of children and youth right across our region. Now, some other stories you need to know right now. Ottawa's Central Ambulance Communications Center has received international recognition, designating it an accredited center of excellence.
19: From a caller calling 911 or calling for paramedic assistance, it means that each of our call takers are following the same algorithm to make sure that we're defining the right problem and defining the right priority to send the right response to the person in need.
0: The designation is awarded to emergency communication centers that achieve the highest level of triage and dispatching, quality assurance and clinical care. Ottawa's team needed to continuously exceed 97% compliance with call-taking protocols. New data shows elevators at O-Train stations have broken down hundreds of times over the past 18 months. Most of them were along LRT Line 1, which saw 435 unplanned elevator outages between September 2024 and February of this year. Blair, Rideau, Lyon, and St. Laurent stations had the highest number of outages. Some of the most common causes were debris and salt, equipment failures, and issues with the doors. Plans are underway to install two new elevators. It appears Ottawa's real estate market is slower compared to last year, according to the Ottawa Real Estate Board. Just over 1,600 homes were sold last month. That's down 10.6% compared to May 2025. Home sales have been down every month so far this year. The average sale price in May was $721,270. Exciting news for tennis fans. Victoria Mboko is teaming up with Serena Williams. The 19-year-old from Burlington, Ontario, made the announcement on Instagram today, saying she is honored to share the court with one of the greatest athletes of all time. She'll be partnering with Williams at the Queen's Club tournament, which begins this weekend. Earlier this week, Williams announced she was coming out of retirement and accepted an invitation to play doubles at the grass court event.
20: They will now have their fingerprints and photos taken digitally, and it essentially will replace the old passport stamp that we're used to on our passports.
0: Coming up, what Canadian travelers heading to Europe need to know about a new security system that is causing delays and long lineups at some airports.
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0: Breaking news, Ottawa police have arrested two people in connection with yesterday's shooting in Overbrook. Details just into our newsroom, but the brazen daytime act of violence happened on Prince Albert Street around 1 o'clock in the afternoon. A man suffered life-threatening injuries. Now, we know a 45-year-old woman and 21-year-old man are facing multiple firearms-related charges. Police have not released their names. The Guns and Gangs Unit continues to investigate. As many Canadians continue to shun travel to the U.S., they're choosing European destinations this summer instead. But if you're flying overseas, you should expect delays and possibly long lines at airports. CTV's Pat Foran tells us why.
29: Europe is a favorite destination for travel, and this summer will be even busier than usual. Bookings to Italy, Ireland, Greece, Switzerland, and Spain are all up substantially over last year. A video of the Lisbon airport in Portugal a week ago went viral when it showed lineups that were hours long.
30: It is quite honestly astonishing and testimony to just what a disaster these new EES rules are.
31: Canadians shouldn't be worried. They should be prepared.
29: Flight Center is trying to warn Canadians that because of the new entry-exit system in Europe, they may face delays.
31: They will now have their fingerprints and photos taken digitally, and it essentially will replace the old passport stamp that we're used to on our passports.
29: Travel experts say if you're flying in or out of European destinations, you'll need to budget hours of extra time at airports.
32: It's always crazy during this time of year, but then you add in that new entry exit system and gathering all of those new biometrics, and it is just taking people a lot longer.
29: And it's not just flying, it's any mode of transportation in or out of Europe.
31: It's affecting all border crossings in any form, whether it's by cruise ship or by land or by airport.
29: Recommendations if you're traveling to Europe arrive much earlier, especially for intra-Europe flights. Keep passports and travel documents easily accessible. Monitor airline apps for updates. Consider flexible fares where possible and register with Canada's Registration of Canadians Abroad service. While the new system is expected to make travel faster in the future, for now there will be growing pains as the system rolls out.
32: I would be making sure that I build in some extra time at any of those European airports.
29: Experts say don't let the Lisbon airport video worry you too much, as it's known to have some of the longest lineups of any European airports, and others should be much better. Pat Foran, CTV News.
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2: 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Last on the list today is the Ottawa Redblacks home opener. 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The full list and all the details at ctvottawa.ca/weekenders. 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

0: Now, 7 years after that show ended, Sussman is back with cast members Lauren Lapkus, Brian Posehn, and John Ross Bowie.
1: You wouldn't look at Brian and think vision board guy, but you'd be wrong.
2: Yeah.
1: And I kind of put it out there. I won't say I manifested the show.
2: You manifested it.
1: But there was a little bit of me going, I said Chuck Lorre into my, I did a little Beetlejuice where I would say Chuck Lorre into the mirror. I'm sweating telling you this in person. But I really did that. And that's why my wife, when he called, she was like, oh my God.
0: The premise of the show is Bloom accidentally breaks a space-time device, triggering an apocalyptic event, forcing the team to travel from universe to universe to restore reality.
3: I got the call. I had just had my second daughter like a week before, and then Chuck Lorre called me, and I was like, this is the best phone call ever. I have a job, and it's going to be cool. So it was very exciting.
4: For Canadian actor Scott Speedman, being back here at 299 Queen Street, Bell Media headquarters, brings back a lot of memories. Do you remember Speaker's Corner?
5: I was driving along Queen Street. I think I got diverted. I knew about this thing that was happening. A lot of kids were auditioning for Batman Forever, the Boy Wonder part, and I was driving along Queen Street. I was actually trying to get to McMaster. I was seeing my friends. They were at school already, my older friends. I was still in high school, and there was enough traffic. I pulled the double park, pulled over, ran in, put my dollar in the Speaker's Corner and said, you know, I want to audition for Boy Wonder, and then my mom got a call like 3 days later or something to come audition, and I did a couple of auditions for Mally Finn, the casting director for Warner Brothers, who was here, and the rest is history.
0: He didn't get the job, but a career was born. Speedman returns for season two of his show, Florida-based PI RJ Decker. This year, he also takes on the role of executive producer. Andrea Case, CTV News.
6: It's like getting ready for the first day of school, so we can't.
7: 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Jackie.
8: Thanks so much, Stefan. We have another potentially 30-degree day for our Friday. Mix of sun and cloud, but into the overnight Saturday, we are likely going to see some rain moving in. Saturday, anticipating between 5 to 10 millimeters of rain. And Sunday, yeah, there is a chance we could see some showers. So enjoy not just this evening, but tomorrow as well. Here's a live look through our Centennial Glass Sky Cam. 28 degrees out there right now. Beautiful view of Sussex Drive in downtown Ottawa.
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2: Coming up tonight on CTV in just a few minutes, E-Talk will begin, followed by The Big Bang Theory. Then CTV movie Guardians of the Galaxy starts at 8, and another episode of The Big Bang Theory at 10:30. For a final check on the weather forecast, Jackie is back, and I know we're supposed to enjoy today.
3: Yes, enjoy this evening. If you don't get a chance to get out, wake up early if you want to be up at 7 a.m. or if you have to be for work or school. 18 degrees to kick things off. Mainly sunny skies. The clouds are going to start to move in by the afternoon. It will be cloudier for Friday evening. But look at that temperature. Anticipated 30 degrees, the daytime high. Things will cool for Saturday, 22 degrees. And yes, we are anticipating rain moving through. Early forecast showing 5 to 10 millimeters of rain. Stefan, Kimberly, enjoy Friday. That's all I have to say.
2: All right, sounds good. Time now to check in to see what our news team will be working on tonight. CTV's Kimberly Fowler will be on deck.
4: Well, I won't be waking up early because I'll probably still be up the night before. But anyhow, we'll be looking out for any breaking news happening here in the Ottawa area. We've got Game 2 of the Stanley Cup Finals as well. And Breast Cancer Canada has released a new national survivorship strategy focused on how patients can cope after getting all the clear following a cancer battle. It looks at all the aspects of how to handle life following a cancer fight, including advancing research and support systems. And you can get the news anytime, anywhere at ctvnewsottawa.ca. And join me tonight for CTV News at 11:30.
2: All right, thank you, Kimberly. And finally for us tonight, the 2026 FIFA World Cup kicks off 1 week from today, and we're getting a look inside the Toronto Stadium.
5: It's like getting ready for the first day of school. We've worked many, many years on this, and you know, being able to invite people down, kind of open up behind the curtain of all the hard work of hundreds or thousands of people to get this venue ready to go. We're excited of what, you know, we're 8 days away, so we can't wait.
2: Organizers held a tour this morning. All that's left to do are the final touches. One of the biggest upgrades, the bleachers. Yeah. Capacity has been increased to nearly 45,000. Six World Cup games will be played here. The first next Friday when Canada faces Bosnia and Herzegovina.
4: Have you seen any the viz of the seats that they added to the stadium? It doesn't look so safe, but I know it is because they've had a lot of people go out and check them, but it's kind of scary.
2: I've driven by them while in Toronto, and I was like, interesting.
3: I was there. It looked really cool from up there, and I know people were making fun of like what it looks like, one of the worst-looking stadiums, but they have improved it with all that coverage.
2: Oh, good. I was worried there was not going to be coverage. I was like, cover the back of that up.
3: It's just covered
2: looks
3: now.
2: Looks like toothpicks stuck together.
4: Oh, my goodness, yeah. It's going to be exciting, though. I'm looking forward to the World Cup, that's for sure.
2: Definitely, and everyone will be safe. It just looks that way. Structural engineering has made good
3: on job.
2: It. Rubber stamped and good to go. Yeah, that is CTV News for today. Thanks for watching, everyone. Enjoy tonight.
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9: Good evening. I'm Ryan Knowles. Partly cloudy out there right now. 28 degrees. Kind of sunny in the market here. Your full forecast is coming up. First, your top stories. Ottawa fire officials say some animals were killed in a hefty fire at a Harmon Metcalf early this morning. Firefighters were called to the 3000 block of 8th Line Road at around 12:45 a.m., finding three barns on fire when they arrived. Crews also had to navigate downed live hydro wires, collapsing structures and fuel tanks beside the barns, which required constant water to keep them cool to stop them from exploding. Took about 2 hours to get the fire under control, and crews were able to prevent the flames from spreading to the owner's home. OFS spokesman Nick DeFazio speaking with CTV News.
10: One thing we worry about are the embers that can catch fire when they're wind-driven and move to other places that are dry. This happened at this fire, so many hay piles caught on fire and brush piles. We brought in a brush truck and extinguished those fires, but the conditions in Ottawa right now are dry, so people need to be mindful that those embers could hit a spot that's dry.
9: The property owner was able to remove most of the animals from the barns, but a horse and several chickens did die. No civilians or firefighters were hurt. The cause of the fire is under investigation. A warning from health officials in Kingston after more than 100 people became sick from a parasite that causes stomach illness. The parasite is typically spread through contaminated food or water, but officials still don't specifically know where it's coming from. CTV's Caitlin Wilson has more.
11: And the parasite called cryptosporidiosis causes gastrointestinal symptoms. Health officials say water samples from several locations throughout the Kingston area and from the water treatment plant have all tested negative. According to the Southeast Public Health Unit, there are 114 confirmed cases so far. Officials say the parasite is caused by ingesting contaminated food or water and is spread through contact with infected feces from people or animals. It can cause diarrhea, nausea, vomiting, and fever, and symptoms can start in as little as 2 days or up to 10. In order to minimize the spread, the health unit is urging people to stay home when sick and for at least 48 hours after diarrhea stops. The health unit says hand sanitizer does not work on the parasite.
9: Officials note most people with the illness recover without treatment, but individuals with weakened immune systems may experience more severe illness and require medication. In other news, we are learning that a child is in critical condition after falling from an apartment balcony in Stittsville on Wednesday. Ottawa paramedics say they attended the call near Abbott Street around 5:20 p.m. The child was transported to hospital in life-threatening condition. According to a news release, the child fell from the fourth floor of the building. This comes after a different young child died from a fall out of a window of a high-rise building in Sandy Hill in late April. And the federal government has released its long-awaited national AI strategy with a vision focused on job creation, sovereignty, and increased AI adoption. However, the plan lacks details on how Canadians will be protected from the technology's potentially adverse effects. CTV's Mike Lukatour has more.
12: The broad goals of the plan are to boost AI use in businesses from 12% today to 60% by the year 2034, to build a world-leading supercomputer in order to increase Canada's sovereign infrastructure in 5 years, and to give all Canadians access to free AI literacy training.
13: The government will introduce regulations and standards to protect your data.
12: So far, there are no timelines for those safeguards. There's also a concern over how AI could affect jobs in this country. One estimate from the Conference Board of Canada would see 535,000 jobs created by the year 2045 as a result of AI. But that would be offset by a short-term loss of 555,000 jobs by 2030.
9: Canada will also expand a newly formed Sovereign Technology Alliance it launched with Germany earlier this year, which aims to deepen AI collaboration with trusted allies. It's a new way to join the conversation. Have your say with the CFRA Talkback button on the iHeartRadio app. From the CTV Weather Center, partly cloudy overnight, just a low of 15. Mix of sun and clouds tomorrow, a high of 30. Periods of rain throughout Saturday, a high of 22. And then a mix of sun and clouds on Sunday, 30% chance of showers, a high of 26. That is the latest from the CTV Newsroom. I'm Ryan Knoll. Shane Hewitt in the night shift is next.
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0: From the nation's capital all across the country, here for you, Shane Hewitt and the Night Shift. I am Shane Hewitt. I am in Ottawa, more specifically the village of Merrickville, just south of the city. Noah Skanga is in downtown Toronto. Ryan O'Donnell is off today. And here we go. It's Throwback Thursday today. And I'm excited for this throwback day today, June 4th, 2026. So we can go back in time. Well, Throwback Thursday for us is quite simple. We go back in time. We look at the way things were. And then we kind of look at the way things are. And spoiler alert, we always find out that not much has changed. So here we go. Noah, today's Throwback Thursday is focused on a game show. When you were young, or maybe even now, I guess, I suppose, favorite game show? Did you have one?
1: I did, but I'm not going to say it because it might spoil a few things in a few minutes. Okay. But I used to enjoy game shows when I was very young. But as I got older, I'm not going to lie, I started to lose interest with them unless they were like silly or I was laughing at the show itself.
0: Right. Okay. Well, fair enough. That sounds very secretive of you. To do that, is there something up your sleeve there? It sounds like for game shows.
1: Maybe. It'll come when it comes.
0: Okay. Oh, good. This moment of Zen brought to you by Noah. Okay, so game shows, but I don't want to say what game show just yet. I will in a second. The best game shows, though, I think we know all of them. Like, can you name a game show just from sounds or whatever? Like, what game show? I think you can for the big ones.
1: I personally know I couldn't. I was never good at being able to recognize stuff, like be able to identify sound and name.
0: Yeah, I think I can.
1: I know sounds, but I don't have that identification thing in my brain.
0: Okay. That's like when I hear a song, I can probably sing along to it, but not tell you who did it. Okay, so I think I can try. Do you want to try? You want to try this? Where are you? Try some game show sounds.
1: All right, let's start with that.
0: Yeah, and then I will. I'll see if I can guess what the game show sound is. So, okay, whenever you're ready.
1: All right, for our first sound.
0: Uh-oh.
1: Let's see if you can figure out what game show this was.
0: It sounds like it's from the early 80s, Bob. I have no idea. Is it Bumper Stumpers?
1: Nope, not Bumper Stumpers. Do you want to know the answer? You want another try?
0: Yes, I want to know the answer now.
1: The name of that game show was Video and Arcade Top 10.
0: Okay, I have no idea even what that is.
1: It was just a show about people just playing video games, and whoever got the farthest and the shortest amount of time won.
0: Okay. All right. Okay. Well, 0-1 here. I'm not doing good so far. What else you got?
1: All right. So this one was the one I was alluding to. This was probably my favorite game show to watch as a child. It was a lot of fun. Now, with that said, I'll admit when I watched it, they were all reruns. Nothing I watched was live. But
0: that's a clue.
1: Let's see if you can figure out the sound.
0: Okay. Sounds like a Superman video game. I had a few. American Ninja Warrior.
1: Ooh, close, but that's a little too new.
0: Let's go.
1: A few decades older.
0: What is it?
1: American Gladiators.
0: Gladiators. See, I knew it was something fitnessy. Sounded fitness. Okay, well, so far, not good. All right. What else we got?
1: All right, for the next one, this one's a little bit more newer. Not the newest, but definitely younger than some.
0: Okay. Oh, is that Who Wants to Be a Millionaire? That's got to be where the lights come out.
1: A little younger.
0: Younger? Is that the suitcase one?
1: Nope. I thought of that one, but I didn't want to grab that one. I thought it'd be too easy.
0: I don't know. That.
1: Are you smarter than a fifth grader?
0: Smith. Oh, okay. That's good. See, I didn't. Oh, fair enough. I didn't watch that a whole lot. I remember that was I was busy that day.
1: All right. So the next one's going to be a bit of a loop. It's international. But I know it was very, very popular for a time. So let's see if you can figure out this sound.
0: Okay. Okay, it's a skill testing question. Dude, what happened to Wheel of Fortune? Can't we just do Wheel of Fortune? I was really hoping you would get a cash cab in there. This is a skill testing question. So I'm writing something down right now. Like, what am I doing? I'm answering a question. I'm writing something down. Beast Games.
1: Nope. This was 8 out of 10 Cats Do Countdown, hosted by Jimmy Carr.
0: I should know that. I love Jimmy Carr. But no, I did not know that.
1: All right, for our next...
0: That was, like, way international, by the way.
1: Very international, but it was a very good show. If you ever watch it, good laugh. Very, very good laugh. All right, for our next one...
0: Oh, boy.
1: You might know this one.
0: I feel like I went to a party with this. Okay, so it feels like big. Is this the Traitors?
1: No. This is not the Traitors. This was Who Wants to Be a Millionaire. So
0: really? Can't you do like the sounds are like ba da da da? Jeez, man.
1: Do you want the bonus one?
0: Okay, I think we have quick time. Yeah,
1: we got time for the bonus one. All right, let's see if you can figure this one out.
0: Wheel of Fortune. Yeah. Where in the world is Carmen Sandiego?
1: There we go.
0: Hey, hey. See, why can't you do those ones? I like that one. Throwback Thursday. What's your favorite game show? It probably had to do with tomato soup and a grilled cheese. 71010 is the text line. Text it in. We are Throwback Thursday to 2007 today. And the reason why we're going back to 2007 is that's the year the host switched on The Price is Right from Bob Barker to Drew Carey, one of the most successful of all the game shows of all time. And a Canadian won a bunch of money on this show. His name was Patrice Massa. Let's go to the second clip on this for The Price is Right of Patrice winning a bunch of dough.
2: Let me just tell you.
3: No.
0: 39,501. Off by a dollar. So Patrice is from Grand Prairie, Alberta, and he was off by $1 on his showcase and won all kinds of stuff. There's some great articles from CTV on him and proudly Canadian making the big bucks. Now, coming up, we are going to talk about The Price is Right from a group that they are just a game show group. They're doing a bunch of fundraising this weekend, which is really cool, too. We'll talk about that. But here's a bit of a thing we talked about that you're going to want to catch in about an hour or so.
4: From a pure like game perspective, I think Cliffhangers is probably the best game on The Price is Right.
0: That's my fave.
4: But for the reasons why you're not thinking.
0: Okay.
4: One of the things that Bob Barker really loved doing during The Price is Right is to...
0: Ooh, secrets. That secret from Corey, who's coming up, is how people knew there was a formula to Cliffhangers. And the real fans of the show knew how to win at the game. What is the secret to winning on Price is Right and with Cliffhangers? Throwback Thursday, 2007. You can even shout out your favorite host. Was it Bob Barker, the OG, or Drew Carey? Individually, separately, both awesome. The reality is they're very different in what they do. So we will dig into Throwback Thursday coming up in just a little bit. Before we get there, though, we're going to talk about dairy in Canada. Food Professor's on the way. And protein everywhere. Alyssa B., our favorite holistic nutritionist, is coming up for you next. What do we need to watch out for with protein being advertised on every package? Stand by.
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0: Protein everywhere. Yeah. I feel like this is a dark protein in my hair. Alyssa B is here. .ca, and it seems like everywhere you go, including your milk, now has protein added. Alyssa, why are we seeing so much protein? Is it good marketing or do we need it?
1: That's a great question. I think yes to both. We need protein, but protein is being talked about so much now because it really does sit on the intersection of fitness, of aging, of longevity, of body composition. It's, you know, it's in all the wellness trends, and it's being marketed to us like crazy. Yes, protein added to the milk, but we have to also kind of be our own detectives because milk already has protein. So,
0: well, that's the thing. This is my question. Like, there's certain points where it's being sold to us as a marketing thing. And at Costco, they had like a chocolate milk with protein type thing, and they couldn't keep it in. Right. Like, everybody's buying it. I'm like, well, wait a second.
1: Well, I also think, Shane, is because more people, and especially more women, and we're talking about longevity and we're talking about fitness, we're talking about you and I in our age, like trying to be healthier as a healthier health span, right? And protein does help build muscle, and it does help make your bones stronger. The simple analogy that I give my clients, if you think of your body as a house, carbs are like the quick energy and the electricity. Fats are stored fuel. And protein really is the bricks and mortar and your repair tools of your home. So while I think every single macro is really important, like we need our carbohydrates, we need the fiber, and we need the protein. So do I think it's overhyped? I think it's just the industry is just trying to make it more aware and have people become a bit more aware of how important protein is.
0: Well, it's added value and a great way to raise the price. So exactly. There's no doubt about that.
1: We don't need
0: But is there too much protein?
1: There is too much protein. Do I think we need protein added to our milk? No, there's enough protein in milk and dairy products and yogurt. Do we need protein added to our chips? Absolutely not. Like chips are not chips are an ultra processed food. Eat your chips and enjoy it. Don't try to make it healthier by adding protein, because the protein that's being added in is a processed protein. So stick with the basics.
0: And I'm already using the argument that they're potatoes and vegetables anyway, so.
1: Yes. Okay. Yeah. The chips are potatoes and vegetables. Yes, of course. What about the veggie straws then? Protein added veggie straws?
0: Oh, they're fake. They're not real.
1: Protein is important for healthy aging. Protein is important for the metabolism. Protein is super important to stabilize your blood sugars. So while I think it is overhyped, we do need it. So it's a double-edged question that you ask.
0: Okay, but that's like taking the sugariest of the colas and saying vitamin C added and it's good for us now. I mean, we've seen this marketing play happen before.
1: Exactly. So what I would do and what I suggest all my clients is get your protein from real sources. You don't need protein chocolate milk. There's already protein in the milk. You can get your protein sources from your shrimp and your chicken and your scallops and your organ meats and your meats. You can get it from Greek yogurt, cottage cheese, eggs, egg whites. If these are part of your diet, you are most likely getting enough protein. But again, protein needs are very different for everybody. What are your goals? Is your goal to maintain your weight? Is your goal to become a bodybuilder? Is your goal to protect your muscles and your bones? Like, what are our goals here? And that's where it's different for everybody. So they say, like, the average woman, so you should be an average woman in her 50s who's active and who is trying to build more muscle, basically me. So I'm basically describing myself. I should have 1 gram of protein per pound. So I weigh about 115, 120 pounds, depending. I should shoot to aim to eat that much protein. That's a lot. And the reason why we're seeing it everywhere is because that's a lot. That creates a lot of food noise. If that's what the majority of middle-aged women are trying to do, and we're also being sold that we need the protein for bone prevention and muscle strengthening and longevity, which is very true, that is a lot of noise I have to think about. I have to be mindful and intentional about where I'm getting my protein from. So that's anywhere between 30 and 40 grams of protein, you know, per meal if I'm eating 3 meals a day. So you have to ask yourself, what are your goals? Shane, what are your goals? Which phrase?
0: Yeah, the first, I like that phrase, food noise. I mean, I think that's fantastic. I mean, for me, I mean, I am trying to trim down a little bit, but I obviously with more movement in my life and the fact that I'm not in an apartment, I'm now in a house and I do things like mow the lawn. I would assume that I need to make sure that I've got more protein in it generally. So I mean, I don't know, like 230 pounds, like how much protein am I supposed to be eating?
1: So you're about, you know, anywhere between 210 and 230 grams of protein, which is a lot of protein, right? It's a lot of
0: protein. That's insane.
1: Yeah.
0: It's a small cow.
1: Well, if we break it down into different meals a day, I mean, it can be done and you'll have to supplement with protein powders. And that's what you're seeing a lot of the marketing around protein powders as well. And that's why we're also seeing so much protein in things that there shouldn't be protein in. Like I said, like these chips and extra added protein to milks and whatnot. I think everybody needs to find and define what their goal is and try to hit the protein marks. And the best way to do that is to think about it ahead of time and then to target it and think about it and track it. Because you'd be surprised. Okay. You'd be surprised how much protein
0: I think
1: you are eating.
0: Yeah, or not, I guess.
1: Or not,
0: and so
1: exactly.
0: that's the catch is that, let me ask you, because you're a veggie person, like you're one of these strange people that doesn't, I mean, your family eats meat, so you cook meat, but you generally don't eat meat unless that's changed since the last time we talked about meat.
1: It has changed. I eat a ton of veggies, but I also have added more meat into my diet, like some more chicken and some more shrimp and some more fish. I have, because I could tell I needed more protein. I got a DEXA scan and a bone density scan. And it said that, you know, my bones as I'm aging were not as strong as they should be. So what did I do? And this is not for everybody, right? This is just, again, everybody is very individual and you have to do what works for you. So I did start to add more of that in. And then I got another bone density test and guess what? My bones are healing. My bones are stronger. And
0: well,
1: for
0: it's
1: me,
0: also
1: that's
0: probably worth flagging. The fact that you went to the doctor, I mean, that's probably the first step, right? It's not like you're just assuming, like you're actually getting proper measurements done, which is good. But for the people that are veggie people, what about the source of protein?
1: Yeah.
0: That could all be another disguise, no?
1: Right. Well, because, you know, amino acids, you know, complete proteins like peanut butter on a piece of whole wheat is a complete protein, right? Tofu, edamame. Those are amazing sources of protein. Beans, legumes, those are all also really good sources of protein. But you have to eat a lot more of them to get to hit those protein targets. But the good thing about those are is that you're also hitting your fiber targets, right? For instance, this morning for my daughter's lunch, I made her a lentil pasta. There are 20 grams of protein in 1 gram of pasta, one handful of pasta. There was also 16 grams of fiber. So we need fiber just as much as we need our protein. So what I'm seeing now with this over-marketing of the protein is that people are eating so much protein, now they're not getting their fiber in. So that's causing other cramping issues, stomach issues, elimination issues. So it really is a very delicate balancing act. I would say the perfect plate would be a large fistful of some kind of protein. That could be chicken, that could be tofu, a half your plate to be veggies, and then another fistful of your complex carbohydrates. To me, that would be a perfect plate. And then we try to sprinkle in a little bit more protein in and out of the day. That could look like edamame for a snack. That could look like a shake in the morning with some protein powder. And really try to be more mindful of what you're eating.
0: Nourished.ca, get connected with Alyssa. There's some recipes on there too, plus some guidance if you're looking for a little bit of help on how to navigate these things with some program stuff. So it's worth it. And I mean, this is a person who just admitted that the old diet wasn't working, saw the evidence, saw the doctor, and changed her diet. So why you wouldn't trust that, I have no idea. As always, my friend, thank you for being here.
1: Thank you. Thanks for having me.
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0: Dr. Sylvain Charlebois is here, food professor, at Food Professor online, to talk to us about how his summer's going. If you listen carefully, you hear some music in the background. I don't know if you can hear it.
2: You can actually hear
0: He's
2: the music?
0: He's on the patio.
2: What did you tell me?
0: Yeah, it's... Well, that's fine. It's, it sets the vibe. It's the tone. It's all good.
2: I got my helmet on. I thought I was. It was all silent for you. Yeah,
0: it's
2: I am.
0: Headset.
2: I'm enjoying nice jazz music on my patio. Thank you very much.
0: Yeah, and there's like a fan, and there's like a palm
2: that's
0: tree.
2: That's true.
0: Like,
2: yeah, I can't hide anything from you. My goodness.
0: No, I'm just. To, well, I might as well paint the picture.
2: Can you
0: I mean,
2: see the
0: pina
2: colada? Can you see the pina colada?
0: Okay. No, I can't see that. I love it. Great summer vibes. Okay, let's talk about food and dig into more of this. Story months ago, maybe even a year ago almost, yep. We talked about baby formula, and there was suspicions about baby formula and one particular plant. I thought it was dried milk and baby formula. I don't know. What was it?
2: It was both, and I mean, there was a lot of secrecy around Canada Royal Milk. That's the name of the plant in Kingston. It's owned by China, the Chinese company called Fear, and they built that plant. I think construction started in 2019. It was completed in 2024, and it's been operational for the last 2 years. And then, but there was a lot of secrecy around that plant. We weren't sure what was going on there. Were we supplying supply managed milk to that plant? And keep in mind, supply management in Canada for dairy, it's about producing what we need. It is not supposed to be exported. That's not what we were...
0: But that's the whole point, right? Is like we only produce the milk we need, and therefore the price is stable, and then there's nothing, there's no spikes, there's no drops, and we need this, off we go.
2: So China goes through a melamine crisis in 2008 with baby formula, so we're not surprised to see China building these facilities outside of China to make sure that they have fresh, safe baby formula for their children in China. They did that, I believe, in Australia, but they don't have supply management in Australia, and they came to Canada because Canada has a very strong reputation around food safety. And so people were wondering, okay, so what's going on here? I mean, are we actually going to export baby formula? Wouldn't the U.S. have a problem with that with CUSMA? Because, I mean, President Trump is all after supply management because we're very protective of our market. So why are we shipping baby formula? But here's the thing. What's new is that we obtained a document, a 200-page document. A lot of it is redacted, of course, because there's a lot of secrecy. But we got a lot of information through the Freedom of Information Act. Over the last few months, we've been able to accumulate a lot of new information. So here are the things we learned. Yes, taxpayers did help China to build that plant. $48 million, at least, at the very least. We think it's more, but $48 million is confirmed, are confirmed. Two.
0: So the Canadian government granted or sponsored or whatever, $48 million at least to build a dairy baby food powdered milk plant in Canada.
2: That
0: exports
2: plant
0: stuff to China.
2: It's massive. It costs $380 million to build. At capacity, it supplies 10 times Canada's demand for baby formula. So obviously, it was designed to export 85% of its production to China. And the confirmation we got from the document is that indeed we are exporting to China, and we are exporting to the United States. So the United States is being sold baby formula made by a company owned by China. It's incredible.
0: In Canada.
2: When you think about that.
0: Yeah.
2: Meanwhile, baby formula in Canada, we're still seeing some shortages here and there, and prices have gone up 70% in the last 5 years. And here we are, we actually have supply management supplying a plant that is not ours for exports. What the hell?
0: So do we know why the price is up? Is it, was it, cause wasn't it a shortage in demand during the pandemic?
2: There was
0: stuff,
2: a lot going on. So there were two plants in the U.S. So we didn't have a plant before this one. China built the first baby formula plant in Canada. We needed China to do that for us. Meanwhile, we were dependent on the U.S. for baby formula. So two major plants actually went through food safety, I'd say, recalls. Nestle and Abbott in the U.S. And
0: now I remember.
2: Yeah, and so that was a few years ago. And of course, as American companies, one would think, or American-based plants, you will service your domestic market first. So they were servicing the Canadian market, the American market, but the Canadian market became secondary, and we just didn't have any baby formula at all, which actually pushed prices much, much higher. That's really what happened, and we never really covered. Meanwhile, the Chinese plant went into operation in 2024, 2 years ago, and it is still the only baby formula plant, but it is owned by China. And frankly, in light of the fact that we're about to start the CUSMA review, and we know that the president, President Trump, has some concerns about supply management, this is not going to go well. And the other thing we were learning today is that the U.S. is accusing Canada of overproducing milk to export to the U.S. under a different category not recognized by CUSMA. In other words, it is believed, at least from the U.S. perspective, that Canada has found a loophole to export Canadian milk to the U.S., and that we're up to 40,000 tons a year right now. Amazing. And the thing is, Shane, is that often we think of ourselves as better, being better than the Americans. We follow rules. We're much better. Well, when you look at dairy, there's so much going on. There's so much secrecy. There's so many things that Canadians don't know. It's unbelievable once you start uncovering all of these things. I mean, you needed a prof from Dal to actually ask Ottawa to give information that no one else had to inform the public in terms of what actually is going on. So when it comes to dairy, we have a lot of work to do to clean our act.
0: Wouldn't it be crazy to think that dairy was the hinge point that's causing a lot of these problems in Canada and the relationship with the United States?
2: I wouldn't say it's the main thing, but it's not helping.
0: It's not helping. Yeah. Okay, so if there's 40,000 tons, you said, what loophole goes, like, I don't know if you've ever accidentally tried to take an apple across the border. They don't like that very much. So what kind of loophole of a dairy product can Canada slide on down to the States without anybody knowing?
2: That's not clear. So in the memo that we got today, it doesn't mention the name of the category, but it's probably imported into America as non-dairy. It's probably labeled, I don't know, carrots or cabbage or something.
0: Really?
2: Yeah, they probably came up with a term that allowed them to actually go through customs. And we've seen that before, by the way, with defiltered milk. So that's dairy powder coming from the U.S. to Canada. Canadians, many Canadian plants like Lactalis and Agropur were buying imported proteins from the U.S. And nobody really knows if it's still going on, but it was going on because they actually admitted that it was going on. So there's a lot of things going on at the border on both sides. And I would say that both the Americans and Canadians are to blame because there's a lot of messy things going on. As soon as you have protectionism, it pushes people to break the law. It pushes people to cut corners and find loopholes. And that's why I've always been uncomfortable with the concept of supply management.
0: Yeah, and that's, you know, maybe this is a terrible example, but that's like having a local sort of bylaw in your city that says you can't paint your house red. So what do? Well, you paint your house blue.
2: Yeah.
0: And
2: but you
0: as
2: paint
0: opposed
2: the
0: to the proper
2: red.
0: Rule, which is... Yeah, that's right. Yeah, that's right. And I didn't paint my house red. I painted the mailbox red. Right? Like, I mean, so like it's a crazy notion, bad example, but I think you kind of get the point of that everybody will sidestep the rules.
2: The more rules you put in, if you actually, you know, if you push away free market, markets will find a way to make money one way or the other.
0: Yeah, because they're gonna find a way to do it, and they also find that markets have a great way of holding itself accountable too.
2: Yep.
0: That's why collusion is a problem, so it can happen naturally. All right, food professor, Dr. Sylvain Charlebois, I have a sneaky suspicion we will talk about this again.
2: Probably.
0: All right, you enjoy that pina colada,
2: sir.
0: All
2: right, take care.
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15: It's time for today's Polar Bear Minute. We've got Kate Collins, lead scientist for Gold Star Canadian Tours. Kate, tell us a surprising fact about polar bears.
16: Absolutely. Did you know that some polar bears live on sea ice for their entire life, never setting foot on solid ground? Lucky for us, in Canada, we have the opportunity to experience polar bears that migrate from sea ice to shore annually.
15: That's incredible.
16: It sure is. And even more incredible is just how easy it is to visit the bears. 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I guarantee you that getting up to Canada's north and spending time with the bears is something you'll never forget.
15: A one-day expedition sounds like a perfect way to visit the Arctic.
16: It's the experience of a lifetime. Plus, the expedition is completely all-inclusive and great for travelers of any age. 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
15: Thanks, Kate. 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
1: It's special what's behind your back.
2: Yeah.
1: So turn around and I'll pick up the slack.
2: Yeah.
3: Take a piece of bridge. Throwback Thursday 2007 is our throwback year. Price is Right is what we get to talk about today. I'm looking forward to you meeting Corey Annotato coming up. He's from a community of game show fans. And they're down in the States, and they're going to do some Twitch streaming and stuff this weekend, simulated game shows just for fun. They love it, and they do it as a fundraiser for a group that has a charity group that does offices in Canada, too. And they do some great things with kids and toys. So I look forward to that conversation coming up. A part of Throwback Thursday, I'm Shane Hewitt. I'm in Ottawa. Noah Skanga is in Toronto. 2007, what were you up to for your game shows? 7-10-10. I mean, you can even, do you have the OG Prices Right going on? Which, by the way, text messages come in. Lee says to Noah on the text message, you're in trouble, bud. She says, really, guys, none of these are doable. Guessing these game shows that Noah has picked. To which I responded, I know, too hard for my brain. And Lee says, mine too. So Lee and I against Noah.
4: I'll fight. I'm fine.
3: You did get compliments for the Where in the World is Carmen Sandiego for one of the games. There's so many great text messages, too. What is your favorite game show? What is all of it? Password, the new version with Jimmy Fallon as a guest contestant, is on there. Cash Cab comes up. There's a new version of Cash Cab, I believe. That's kind of cool. And then Jesse sends this text. Carmen Sandiego, and Superman Sweep Master Key also on the list.
5: Uh-oh's a good one. I forgot about that one. That was funny.
3: Yeah, well, you were fine with the list you picked there, young man. It was beyond my brain. 7-10-10, what is or was the best game show? I think game shows are magic. They really are. They're just kind of fun. They challenge your brain. It's not just sitting there watching stupid TV stuff all day. You know, I get to learn some things. Remember, like, people used to talk about Jeopardy, be like, did you see that Jeopardy question last night? Life before the internet. Throwback Thursday 2007. Let's dig into it, shall we? Before we get started, there was a story about a guy with the Price is Right that recently won a bunch of stuff. He was from Grand Prairie, Alberta.
6: A man from Grand Prairie made history during a recent appearance on The Price is Right.
7: Let me just tell you.
8: No.
7: 39,501.
6: Patrice Massé's bid during the Showcase Showdown came in just $1 under the actual retail price, becoming the closest bid on The Price is Right ever. His prize package included a trip to Miami and a new car. Massé says his experience on the show was the true prize, since getting on in the first place was a fluke.
9: Like, just the fact to be part of the show it is just amazing. And even for my wife, Tina, she grew up watching the show with her mom, so it was very, very emotional. Like,
6: host Drew Carey called it the best showcase bid in the show's history.
3: Now, that happened a couple of years ago, and I think that's really cool. In the conversation with Corey coming up, though, he says there are secrets to getting on the show, and there are secrets to winning the show that Bob Barker had baked into it, that if you watched it regularly, he took care of you. He gave you the secrets. He gave you the insights. So look forward to that conversation, Throwback Thursday. Who is leading our country in 2007? Noah, any guesses?
4: Was it Trudeau?
3: No. One of the only years out of the last 40 that it wasn't a Trudeau. Stephen Harper, conservative minority government, was leading, and George W. Bush was in his second term down in the States. This is a conversation. Afghanistan was big in the news in 2007, and this is one of their press releases.
10: The Iraqi people made a great step toward reconciliation when they passed the most modern constitution in the Middle East, and now their government's got to perform. And I think there's a certain level of frustration with the leadership in general, inability to work, come together to get, for example, an oil revenue law passed or provincial elections.

0: fundamental question is, will the government respond to the demands of the people? And if the government doesn't respond to the demands of the people, they will replace the government. That's up to the Iraqis to make that decision, not American politicians. The Iraqis will decide. They have decided they want a constitution. They have elected members to their parliament, and they will make the decisions, just like democracies do. So the contribution has been vast and it's been robust. And this government, along with this parliament, will make decisions what's best for the Canadian people and the people of Afghanistan.
1: You know, I think we can all be very proud of the work that Canadian troops are doing in Afghanistan. Parliament will make its decision in due course, whether it wants to prolong the mission. But I think our difference there, our position there, our presence there has made a real difference in giving just a tiny bit of the freedom, the opportunity, and the security that we have as Canadians, that we take for granted as Canadians. Canada, as you know, is fully committed to strengthening its Arctic sovereignty on every level, not just military, but economic, social, environmental, any other method, any other means. Canada and the U.S. do have differences on certain aspects of the Northwest Passage. At the same time, since the agreements of Prime Minister Mulroney and former President Reagan in the late 1980s, Canada and the United States have been able to manage these differences, and we think we'll be able to continue to do that.
2: Well, Harper's government, nor did the Trudeau government that follow, did not do anything to secure the military part or the North part. And here we are today. So there's a great example of the back in the day and today and all of it. But isn't it nice to hear politicians just speaking nicely without calling each other names? That's kind of cool. Throwback Thursday, 2007. There is big news, of course, with Afghanistan, Iraq. Conversations about Mars rover was going on in space. Fast forward to today, of course, and we're going around the moon. Smartphones launch in June 2007. So the world as we know it today, 19 years ago, this is when it all changed. Cool stuff, eh? Average Canadian home was $300,000. Crazy, right? Weekly groceries in 2007, $140 to $170. Gas was $1 to $1.10 per liter, which seems incredibly high, I would say. Even though today that's definitely not the case. Movies, 2007. Noah has made some magic for you.
3: I just yacked. Something nasty. I feel way better, though. I think that's like the secret. Like, you gotta, I mean... Once you're hungover, you just gotta puke. Feels so. Did you puke?
4: No.
5: You can. I don't think it's gross.
4: Oh, that's okay. I'm fine.
5: Okay.
4: Some coffee. So.
3: You know the best thing for a hangover is weed. Do you smoke? Do you smoke weed?
4: Not really.
5: You don't?
4: No.
5: At all?
6: Trim that sail.
5: Trim that sail.
6: Windward brace and sheet.
5: Trim windward brace and sheet.
6: All appended line.
5: All appended line.
6: What are you doing?
5: What are you doing?
6: No, what are you doing?
5: What are you doing?
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5: What are you doing? Captain gives orders on
6: the
5: ship.
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12: 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I'm Candace Green, a registered psychotherapist, and I'm inviting you to journey into the darkness with me. 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